0: are Jewish and they're religious. And a man approached two different people, a Jewish man and an Asian man, and stabbed them while yelling Allahu Akbar. And currently they are, was the person been detained? I believe so.
1: Yes.
0: The person's been detained. They're talking about what it is. The mayor had to respond. Of course, this is on a Jewish holiday as well, a Jewish holiday really of mourning of the destruction of the temples. And at this moment, this is what's happening, again, on the streets of Manhattan. And the mayor put out a statement, you know, at first saying, hey, you know, this can't happen to our Jewish brothers and sisters. And by the end, saying, you know, they're evaluating whether it's a hate crime. And maybe it's just a mental health issue. As if that's not, hopefully, one and the same.
1: Well, and once again, when you look at the statements, and I analyzed directly from last Saturday to today, what the mayor himself has been saying for a week now, and really since he became a public figure. But when you look at the timeline, and we're going to break this down for you in the next segment so you can hear exactly the words leading up to this attack yesterday from the mayor of New York.
0: Yeah, which didn't come until about 6:30 last night.
1: And how this builds. And even if you say, in that statement, as you said, he had to respond. He said, I have been briefed on today's horrific stabbings on the Upper West Side. According to witnesses and victim statements, the perpetrator yelled Allahu Akbar during both attacks. The NYPD's initial investigation suggests that mental health may have been a factor.
0: No kidding.
1: And here's the problem. He's trying to say that as though it weren't an individual yelling Allahu Akbar and attacking a Jewish person, as if... let's just cover this. It was mental health.
0: It wasn't a religiously motivated anti-Semitic attack.
1: Here's the problem. When you use the rhetoric he's been using all week now, going after Benjamin Netanyahu, and then at the end of the week says, we looked into it, we can't do anything about this. He may, and I don't believe it, but he may still differentiate Bibi Netanyahu from Jewish people worldwide. Yeah. But crazy people don't. And when you force for a week, architect of genocide, war criminal, we're going to do everything we can. And then the day before this attack, throw up your hands and say, we looked into it. We can't do anything. Maybe the federal government can, as if that's going to be the thing. Crazy people do crazy things.
0: That's right. And again, in a city that needs to protect its Jewish citizens, in a city that needs to protect everyone, but has fallen into chaos. And look, again, it's a place that I love. It's a place that I travel to probably most frequently outside of maybe the state of Florida. I'm probably in New York City more than anywhere else in the world. I love that city. I've lived there. I want to see it thriving. One of the most refreshing parts of being there, by the way, is you have a thriving, diverse community and a very safe Jewish community. But now, the times, they are changing. Phone lines are open, 1-800-684-3110, 1-800-684-3110. We're going to have special video presentations coming up a little bit later as well, as we are in Defend the Defenseless Week. We haven't talked a lot about our pro-life work, but we'll show you some more coming up.
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0: back to Secula. We are continuing our coverage of what's happening in New York City as anti-Semitism is clearly on the rise. And it's not just anti-Semitism now. We're talking about real violence. Like we've seen people murdered. Yesterday, we saw two people stabbed while the perpetrator was yelling Allahu Akbar. At the same time, the mayor of the city is calling to take to the streets to protest Benjamin Netanyahu's appearance in America coming up in September. We also know Prime Minister Netanyahu will be in town or in the States later this week for Lindsey Graham's memorial service. So this is all happening at the same time as he's calling for this. And look, as Will said, you could disagree with the politics or the war of the Netanyahu administration. Guess who also disagrees with that? A huge chunk of the people who live in Israel. Just like a huge chunk of the people that live here don't support President Trump. That doesn't make them any less American, any less Jewish if they are Israeli, any less Israeli if they don't support who is in their political power. Doesn't mean we have to agree with them, but it doesn't make them any less of their own people. And what the problem is the American people, and really people outside of just the Jewish culture, this is on the conservative side, this is on the liberal side, have not been able to differentiate somehow, or they play ignorance. They can't differentiate between a political regime that they disagree with and all people of a certain ethnicity and background and race. If you want to know why the Jewish people have had issues over the years, you're looking at it right square in the eye right now if you don't see this as a problem. And the mayor just simply doesn't seem to really get it. It doesn't matter if there's a firebomb outside of his house. It doesn't matter if people are on the streets causing violence. It doesn't matter if they're bullying Jewish people in the streets because they are, you know, outwardly Jewish, because they're wearing a yarmulke or tzitzis or anything like this. And again, New York used to be the place, up until very recently, where you probably could see the most proud and loud Jewish culture outside of Israel. Now a lot of that has moved to South Florida. Why? Because they feel safe there. Because they have a governor there, they have mayors there that protect their communities. They're able to build bigger communities. And sadly, we've seen a lot of them abandon New York City. And when you look at the way this timeline rolls out, it is very, very clear what happens when you start spreading this kind of message.
1: Well, and I think as you brought up, Logan, take 2 seconds on X or on Facebook or Instagram and any social platform, and you understand that it is a dog whistle for racists, for anti-Semites. When you start talking about Bibi Netanyahu or Israel, they equate that with Jewish people globally.
0: Right.
1: You have to be ignorant to not understand that at this point. But here's the timeline of the mayor targeting Bibi Netanyahu, which he would probably claim, oh, of course I'm not talking about all people. He knows exactly what he's doing. And like I said, you would have to be a fool to not understand that at this point. But here's the timeline. Saturday, July 18th, just last Saturday, New York Times, the interview dropped with the mayor of New York, in which he said, I believe that Prime Minister Netanyahu belongs in The Hague. He's a war criminal who has been charged by the International Criminal Court. Whatever the law allows me to do in New York City, that's what I will do. He's already priming the crazies by saying, I'm going to get something done as long as the law allows me to. And then instead of this going away, he fixated it on it for the entire week up until this point. On Monday at a press conference, yes, he was asked about it because he brought it up on that interview. But he spent a long amount of time at this press conference that was supposed to be about business licenses, something that a mayor should do. And here's what he said on Monday, July 20th, about Benjamin Netanyahu. He's subject to this arrest warrant for alleged crimes against humanity, for war crimes, and he is the architect of genocide against Palestinians in Gaza as Israel's prime minister. So now he's broadening it out. He's talking about Israel because he is the prime minister. He's the architect of genocide, crimes against humanity. These are not facts of my personal assessment. They are facts of public record. He is being judge and jury here. He is convicting someone. That's not the way the law works in America, where you're innocent until proven guilty. But he is convicting Bibi Netanyahu in the court of public opinion there. And then he reiterates this line, very important. What I've also made clear is my administration will follow all applicable laws. That's on Monday. Tuesday. So now, many days from his statement on Saturday, says this in a video posted on X. Everyone saw it. Benjamin Netanyahu is a war criminal, the architect of a horrific genocide against the Palestinian people. He is responsible for killing more than 73,000 people. Goes on and on and says, the list goes on. All as we Americans pay for the bombs that do that killing. Now he's putting it on you. You as an American are complicit in genocide. That's what he's saying in this video on X on Tuesday. And then he goes on to say, after now putting it on you, the American says, it's also clear we do not have independent legal authority to enforce this warrant. His hands are tied. He can't do anything. But the federal government does. And then goes on to say, while we cannot end the genocide on our own, we can decide whether our silence will become another weapon. Calling people to action in his own city. Then on Wednesday, he puts out a statement that says, wishing a peaceful Tisha B'Av to the Jewish New Yorkers across the five boroughs. From sundown tonight until tomorrow, mourners will pause to reflect on the history and resiliency of the Jewish people. Because when this attack happened, it wasn't in a vacuum. It was also on a day of mourning for the Jewish people, on a holy day of the Jewish people.
2: By the way, a holy day that marks the destruction of the first and second temples. We are talking about, okay, something that they probably don't even want to pretend happened or existed. You know, we're talking about, again, this is more of any of the Jewish holidays. This becomes probably the most Israeli holiday.
1: Right. And then what happened yesterday, Thursday, July 23rd, a statement on X from the mayor. I've been briefed on today's horrific stabbings. According to witnesses and victims, the perpetrator yelled Allahu Akbar during both attacks. The NYPD's initial investigation suggests that mental health may have been a factor. It also, what could have been a factor? Your rhetoric.
2: Yeah.
1: Making this for an entire week, the national focus on Bibi Netanyahu, Israelis, and then how you built it up and said, you know what? All as we Americans pay for the bombs that do the killing, and then says we cannot end the genocide on our own. We can decide whether our silence will become another weapon. He enabled this horrific attack yesterday. And you know what? He's also calling for protests around the UN General Assembly in September when Bibi Netanyahu's here.
2: I think people need to hear directly from the mayor. There's a couple different clips we can play, but I think one yesterday when asked, should they go protest? When he's in town, let's hear it, Bite 7.
3: I think one of the bedrocks of our city is protest. It is something that has been a part of what makes our city so special, that New Yorkers can express themselves, whether they are in support or in opposition, no matter on whatever topic. And I've always said that when we respect our Constitution, we also respect our First Amendment.
2: Has to remember who he is now. Which is the mayor of New York City, not a activist figure in the streets, not one of the protesters. He can go out and, you know, he still has his First Amendment rights and can say whatever he wants. But remember, you're leading the biggest city in the world. And maybe you should start acting like it. I'm sure the NYPD are thrilled that you are calling for people to take to the streets when he's in town.
1: Well, specifically, we have statements that have been reported. This is from the president of the NYPD Police Benevolent Association, so a nonprofit police organization that says, the mayor's activist posturing puts police officers on the street in a terrible

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2: Video presentation, because we haven't talked about it much today, but it is the wrapping up of our Defend the Defenseless week, and I want you to be a part of it at todaclj.org, where all donations are doubled.
3: We've witnessed monumental legal victories from defending the 14th Amendment and protecting our sacred American right to vote, the overturning of Roe versus Wade, and standing up for the religious liberty of our kids and seniors. But even with the many historic wins we've achieved, the battle is far from over. The attacks on our constitutionally protected rights persist. 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
2: Welcome back to Seculo. I want to take some calls, actually, before we go to that special video presentation. Hold that for now, just because so many of you are watching and seeing this update of what's coming out of New York City. And we're talking about it, you know, at length today, because I do think it's important when we start, you know, taking this more serious approach to what the streets of New York and really become the streets of America look like. And when you have rhetoric that comes out of the right and the left, that both of them are focused on one issue, and you have Democrats that don't feel like they can be Democrats anymore because of the stance that the liberals have taken on Israel, but not even just Israel, what feels like on the Jewish people. And then you have the exact same thing now happening in the right, where there are conservatives who go, I don't know what I'm supposed to do now, because all the people I've followed for years have now turned their back on the Jewish people. What happens is this. Actual violence in the streets. Every generation has had their issues with anti-Semitism. Every 100 years, if we go back to probably the beginning of time, there has been this. So we've all, oddly, those of us with Jewish ancestry, whether it's our parents, our grandparents, our great-grandparents, so on and so on, have heard the stories. And what we all kind of maybe blindly thought was maybe we were going to be finally immune to it. And then this is what happens. You have a moment 3 years ago where there's a major attack on Israel. Israel responds, and I'll say they respond aggressively. Some people are upset with the way they respond. I can respect that you disagree with the way that they responded. I don't agree with it, but I can at least say that's your political opinion. But somehow that turns into, let's kill the Jewish people in the streets. Let's attack them in the streets of New York during Jewish holidays on some of the most important days of the year. Let's go find people that are actively, openly Jewish. And I hate that that's even a thing where it says you can't wear your Star of David. You can't wear a yarmulke. You can't do all of the things you do because it's your religious beliefs. And somehow it gets swept under the rug. It takes the mayor of New York City, who's been calling, and probably really one of the reasons this is all happening, takes him 6 hours to respond, to put out a statement that looks like it's AI generated, you know, carefully crafted not to anger.

0: his base of anti-Semites by saying, you know, it could be that it's extremism. It could be that we've pushed people to this, or it could just be this guy had a mental health breakdown. Either way, again, as if those are not one in the same when you're yelling these kind of things.
1: Well, and I think that's also, it should be something that offends a lot of people. When the statement is, the NYPD's initial investigation suggests that a mental health may have been a factor. Because there's mental health issues in this country. There's a mental health crisis for a lot of people, especially in a post-COVID world, right? There's a lot of these things that rise up. You know what? People that have a mental health issue does not necessarily mean though every person in that category is going to go kill people on a holiday. That's offensive. Should be offensive to a lot of Americans that may struggle with depression or things of that nature and say like, oh, you're just saying he had a mental health problem and that's your excuse that, oh, this man clearly would say, no, he was a crazy person. There's a difference. Yeah. There's a difference here. And he was incited because he's been seeing all of this in your city. And you know what? It's been going on for even before you were the mayor. And we've been calling it out and trying to fight against it because what did they do? On Columbia University's campus, they were blocking people who were Jewish from going to class. They were intimidating them, not because they were walking around saying, I support Bibi Netanyahu, because they were Jewish.
0: Yeah, and look,
1: there is not a distinction in the eyes of the anti-Semite between Bibi Netanyahu and a kid trying to go to class at Columbia University.
0: We've taken some of those to court, and the ACLJ team is there for them when they need us. However, those are long, drawn-out processes. I wish it was faster. I wish we could have answers very quickly. And sometimes you get an apology. Sometimes you get some kind of settlement. But oftentimes, this takes time. We got a question or comments coming in. A lot of them are coming in right now. We got a few phone lines open at 1-800-684-3110. I'm going to take Kathy, who's an ACLJ champion, calling in Indiana. Go ahead, Kathy.
2: Can I ask a crazy question?
0: Sure.
2: Is there any way that either we consume Ndandi shut up or have him impeached and removed from office? This is getting to be ridiculous. He's causing major insight insurrection in this country.
0: Kathy, causing a lot of issues. I don't disagree with you. Now, can he be removed from office? I'm sure there is a process for that. But simply put, you're not a New Yorker. I'm not a New Yorker. It's not our decision. And the New York people, the New Yorkers, if you probably looked at the polls, they love him. He's a dynamic speaker. And he is. He's a gifted speaker. I'm not going to take that away from him. So was Barack Obama. So was Bill Clinton. So were a lot of people who I probably disagreed with their policies. They're gifted and dynamic speakers, and they can get a base excited. And this, sadly, is what his base wants him to do. Including, by the way, a probably large Jewish population in New York City. Maybe on the side that's not as religious or that wants to support Mayor Mamdani. Now, the term is 4 years. Could you see a massive turn in New York? I think you could. I think you could see a really big slapback response. But you've got 3 years now to deal with this. And the chaos on the streets is going to continue to rise unless the mayor himself understands the damage he's doing. And my hope is there is that part of him that right now is just a young mayor excited for the job who wants to just get his base excited so he's willing to do anything, including incite violence against one of the bigger populations in his city. And maybe after the fifth stabbing or shooting or murdering or protest that turns violent or the next bomb that goes off in front of his house, which by the way, already almost happened. I was there when they threw it at the front of Gracie. It happened. And still, he gets on and he bloviates and he does these statements and it grows and grows and grows.
1: Well, and once again, this isn't even a situation where you can say he doesn't even know what he's talking about or no, he genuinely does just want to target Bibi Netanyahu and not Jewish people around the world because we know for a fact how he ran. And remember, as people were yelling, globalize the Intifada, he ignored the questions for a very long time. He would not answer, will you condemn this phrase? Because what does it mean? Globalize the Intifada means terror everywhere against Jews. That's what that means. In plain English, if you are taking the Intifada, which was terrorism by Palestinians against Jewish people, Jewish civilians in Israel, if you are globalizing that, you mean take it everywhere against innocent civilians that are Jewish. He refused to condemn it. And then finally, when it got real close to election day, he said, I will discourage the term. He knows exactly what he's doing. This isn't some thing where he can claim ignorance about this. He knows what he's doing, and he's been doing it since last Saturday in full view, because he was getting great press about this for him, great press for him. And what did it lead to? It led to someone committing anti-Semitic violence on a very, very somber day.
0: And I'd be willing to bet this is just the one we know about. There's plenty more happening. Phone lines are open for you. I want to hear from you. We got a second half hour coming up. We do have some special video presentations I want to run, because it is the end of Defend the Defenseless Week, which is highlighting our fight for the unborn and for those who defend them when they come under attack. We want to make sure we're there for them. These fights don't end today. They didn't end with Dobbs. They didn't end with the overturning of Roe. Your gift is doubled today to keep our fight going now at the state level. Go to aclj.org/defend. We got a second half hour coming up, and I want you to be a part of it. So join us, whether you can join us on aclj.org live from 12 to 1 p.m. Eastern time. 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And, of course, However Get Your Podcast archived pretty much as soon as we're done. 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
0: Welcome to the second half hour of Seculo. Will Haynes in studio. We're going to play some special video presentations coming up. But for right now, phone lines are open at 1-800-684-3110. We have seen the anti-Semitic rhetoric rise and rise and rise. And of course, it crescendos on a Jewish holiday, and you have Jewish people under attack in New York City, including two people stabbed, one outwardly Jewish, one Asian man attacked, while another, yeah, this again, this happens in the Upper West Side, people who are outwardly Jewish, as they say, and the mayor, who has really caused a lot of this chaos because he is a global figure. And the mayor of New York has been a national figure and a global figure for a very long time. I can probably rattle off the last handful of mayors, probably my lifetime. I can probably rattle off most of those mayors, and I can't do the same for my local hometown community. Now, that probably says a lot about me.
1: Yeah, that's on you, Logan.
0: But that also says a lot about how national this figure has always been, that the figurehead of New York City does go above and beyond, whether it's Rudy Giuliani, whether it is Cuomo, whether it was Bloomberg. I mean, we can go down the list. Eric Adams. How many people that we know the names of that were leading this city? And now you have Mayor Mamdani, who has been a very outspoken, well-spoken, controversial figure, because you have the thriving Jewish community of New York City. Maybe what one of the top five things New York City is known for, maybe, is having a Jewish community like no other place on the in the world, even in Israel, very different. The most American of Jewish communities. Having those people who really spent a long time building your city, now having to flee. Now having to consider whether they're going to wear a yarmulke out in the streets. Now consider what parties or events they're going to go to. Whether they can go to synagogue safely, whether they can go to a Jewish film festival, can they go to the museum? Because the conflation between having an issue with a political regime in Israel, which again, I don't, but I'm saying that if you do, and that just being a globalized attack on Jewish people, just people who have a different, you know, kind of blood type, if you will, people who have a different ethnic background or makeup, not even just a religious background or makeup. And now they are under attack, and they're under attack in a way that's physical and real, and it's happening in the streets.
1: Well, and once again, I brought up in the last segment about how he at first refused to condemn the phrase globalize the Intifada.
0: But then it took 5 hours to respond. Give me a break.
1: But this is exactly what globalizing the Intifada is. A man on a very somber holiday coming out of a synagogue, getting stabbed in the street for no reason other than he was Jewish walking out of a synagogue. That is literally what globalize the Intifada means. It means terror against Jewish people where they live, work, and play and do whatever, and just coming after them and attacking them for no other reason other than they are Jewish. They are walking out of their place of worship and attacking them, wanting to kill them. Fortunately, these individuals that were stabbed are in stable condition as far as we can tell. But
0: sadly, that's the rarity.
1: That is the rarity. And that is exactly what globalizing the Intifada is. And that is what this mayor refused to condemn until very late in his campaign. And he said, I would discourage the use of it.
0: But he is calling people to protest the streets again, making an already New York, you know, NYPD that's already stretched and already dealing with a lot, stretching them even more by calling your own citizens to go out to protest Benjamin Netanyahu's appearance in New York City next month, I guess in September. That being said, President Trump is going to be meeting with Benjamin Netanyahu coming up very soon. He'll be there on Tuesday to discuss all of what's happening. I believe he's in town for the memorial services that are being held for Senator Graham. I want to hear from you, 1-800-684-3110. And if you can, it is Defend the Defenseless Week, and it is about our pro-life work. 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
10: In 1862, Abraham Lincoln signed the Morrill Act, helping states create colleges focused on agriculture, mechanics, science, and practical education. The principle was not centralized control, it was opportunity. Lincoln's Morrill Act reminds us that America can support education without surrendering education to Washington. Why did it matter? Because a free nation needs citizens equipped to work, build, steward, and govern themselves. Scripture gives work a sacred weight. In Genesis, God placed man in the garden to work it and to keep it. Proverbs honors the one who works his land. Paul warns against idleness and calls believers to earn their bread. Why does that still matter today? Because education should form capable people under God, not dependent subjects under bureaucracy.
0: We're back on Secula. We've got a couple lines still open at 1-800-684-3110, 1-800-684-3110. We are in Defend the Defenseless Week. We had a lot of calls coming in as well. I want to take one of these calls, and then maybe we'll get to this video presentation, because a lot of you are calling in specifically about the anti-Semitism and the rhetoric that's happening out of New York City. Let's go to Esty, who's calling in Maryland online, too. Go ahead.
11: Hi. Let me just tell you what I said to you, screener. I'm actually sitting in an office. I'm in my late 70s. I grew up in Poland to parents who were Holocaust survivors, and I understand firsthand anti-Semitism and communism, and what's going on in this country is literally my body is shaking. I'm not afraid for me. I'm afraid for the next generation and my grandchildren. And I don't understand how this is allowed within Republicans or Democrats. How is this allowed? And you know what? Let me tell you, I've never in my life called the radio stations, even though I listen to it at work. And the fact is that it's not mental illness when somebody else, Allahu Akbar. We all know what it means.
1: Right.
11: Okay? And this is spreading. You know, you can, like I said, you can go to a movie and yell, fire. Why is this allowed? This is spreading anti-Semitism and hatred, and it's been going on without anybody stopping it, including very, very poor Jewish leadership. Yeah. I'm shocked at it. I'm absolutely shocked.
0: Esty, I don't disagree with really much of what you have to say in this. I think you are right. There is a Jewish leadership that is being really weak in this moment. They have always been bad, by the way. The Israelis have always been bad in the PR war. They don't understand it. I've tried to even work directly, but that doesn't happen. I don't do that because there's a disconnect. There is something that's lost in translation where they lose the PR battles each and every time. Now, I wanted to give you a little bit of reassurance. And look, it's just me maybe being hopeful because I've got kids and I'm trying to look as well as to what the future holds. But I look at it and go, maybe if our kids can see what's happening today, they will have a very, very strong response. These weak, weak people that are bowing down to something like this, like the mayor of New York City, that you will have a group of young people that respond in a way that really gets us back on track. History would actually say that that is the fact, that that is typically what happens. Now, does that give you a reassurance as a grandmother? No. Does that even give me a reassurance as a dad that they may happen in my lifetime? I'm not sure. But what I will tell you is that in 20 years, I think you may have a very strong group. I think you are seeing my generation, the millennial generation, which, by the way, has been very bad on this, has been very weak. You have one generation down, though, or maybe two generations down. You have my kids. Let's say people are 10 years older, maybe in their early 50s. Their kids, who are in their late teens and early 20s that are in college right now, they are rejecting a lot of what is happening right now. They see the 40-year-olds and go, you guys are a bunch of ridiculous old people trying to be cool, and we are going to respond in a way like you can't imagine. So, Esty, I do want to give you that little glimmer of hope that there is a next generation here that is rising up.
1: Well, and I think to the caller's point as well, when you see it's easy to become disheartened by what we see on both the right and the left, as the fact that we have to continually talk about this, the fact that we have to continually push back, we will not stop doing that. But at the same time, you start to see people get infected by this toxic ideology that says that the Jewish people control everything. All these thousand-year-old tropes that are racist, they are anti-Semitic, and they lead people to doing evil things. But even that point of we talk about Israel being bad at their own PR, being able to explain even their internal battles that they have to deal with. If they do try and speak out, then they're accused of being some demonic force that controls everyone's minds and tries to manipulate people.
0: You have Gwyneth Paltrow just doing an ad campaign for a condo development in Israel, saying, check out these really cool condos coming to Israel, which are, by the way, very cool, because if you've not been there, you don't know that there are cities like New York City. Tel Aviv is closer to New York City than you probably think. And they call it the Gwyneth-side now, because that's what she is out there promoting. So you take one little bit of support of Israel and you're risking your life and risking your career. There are a lot of people that are not willing to do that for another country on the other side of the world. And they would much rather try to live quietly and comfortably in their own country. And I understand that. You want safety for your families. But here's what I would like you to do. Go look at when Mayor Mondani posted his most recent, you know, whatever it was, 3-minute, 4-minute statement against Benjamin Netanyahu, you know, saying he has no place in New York City, which again signals to a lot of people that Jewish people have no place in New York City. And go look at who liked it. Go look at your friends that liked it. I did. There's a few dozen. Many of them are great people. Many of the people that I love that are in my life every day. And that, does that break my heart? Sure. Have I wasted a lot of energy trying to convince them otherwise? Probably. But those are the people we need to be looking at. Because you know them. There should be rational human beings. They're people that are in your everyday life. We're not talking about celebrities. I'm talking about looking at people that you talk to. And you'll be surprised, because Mayor Mondani has such a global footprint, of the people who, you know, essentially gave him a ride on. From, again, from celebrities to influencers to people who live next door to you and people that are in your own family. I want to go ahead and take another phone call. Let's go to Kevin, who's calling online for watching on the Salem News Channel. Go ahead.
12: Yeah, I was talking about Zoran Mondani, the mayor.
0: Yeah, we know him.
12: Yeah, he's basically inciting riot. And I guess you should just call him Soros Mondani. But the Democrat Party, the way they are, I mean, Chucky Doll Schumer should rein him in a little bit, but Chuck likes to incite problems himself.
1: Well, I mean, once again, we saw that maybe he's taking a play out of Chuck Schumer's playbook when he went in front of the Supreme Court and said, Gorsuch and Kavanaugh, you will rue the day if you rule poorly. But it, once again, yes. Even the leadership in the Senate, everyone's afraid of him. Kevin, why? Because the DSA is taking over their party. Yeah. And the DSA has become about free Palestine. Not even about socialism is their number one
0: topic.
1: There
0: was a point where Chuck Schumer, I disagreed on 99% of issues. But there was 1% we really agreed on. He was probably one of the strongest voices for Israel in the United States. Disagreed with him on almost everything else. But that, I could agree with him on. What's happened? He has sadly, maybe one of the more heartbreaking things, because I go, oh, they have no, they only care about the votes. They only care about making sure they're in power. Because we've seen him turn. We've seen him turn on now that as well. And that shows you that all of these politicians on the right and on the left, a lot of them, not going to say all of them, but a lot of them care about one thing. And that is staying in control, staying in power, keeping their jobs and their morals and their actual beliefs are as flimsy can be.
1: Well, I think we should show this for Kevin. This is the ambassador to the UN, Danny Danone. This is Israel's ambassador to the UN. He's been on this broadcast many times. But this is what he had to say, and we can put it up on the screen for folks. It says, Zoran Mondani, your incitement is putting Jewish lives in danger in New York, home to the largest Jewish community outside of Israel. You have spent months fueling hatred, demonizing Israel, and legitimizing hostility towards Jews. Now take responsibility for the consequences. Every time you pour more fuel on this fire, you make violence more likely. Stop the incitement before more people get hurt. And that was, as I said, from the Israeli ambassador to the UN, Danny Danone, as he posted that on X, and it had an image of the man being arrested that perpetrated this attack yesterday.
0: Yep. And with that, we were going to play some special videos. Maybe we'll in the next segment, but we got some more calls to get through, and I want you to call me 1-800-684-3110.
1: But that video that we were going to play, we had played it earlier in the week, and if you want to go watch it, it's up at ACLJ's YouTube, and it's a wonderful video. It's of our client in the Smithsonian case. And people are really responding well to it. It had, just on its own, over 111,000 views, I checked this morning.
0: It's worth watching. And look, if we can get to it, we have a couple calls right now still in line, but we have some open lines. If we get through those two calls and we can show it, I'll show it. But if not, we're going to continue taking the phone calls, because I think this conversation is very important for the day. But again, today is the last day of our Defend the Defenseless week, and there's still time for you to make an impact. We've been highlighting, or trying to, you know, break into all this news, how we are fighting for the unborn, and again, for those who defend the unborn, whether that is a pro-life pregnancy resource center, whether that's someone on the streets trying to offer help and support. Help the unborn have a voice today. Make it be a fight that we're willing to fight for still. It's tough. You may see that it becomes an issue that's not as important as it once was. that maybe there are people who have moved on. Maybe they saw the overturning of Roe and thought, that's the end. I'm done now. I understand, it's a big win. But this fight isn't over. We are now taking it to all 50 states. And to have that fight continue, your gift is doubled today. And the doubling only happens during this month. And right now, it is specifically for Defend the Defenseless Week. Go to ACLJ.org. Give today. When we get back, we're taking your calls and comments at 1-800-684-3110.
13: We've witnessed monumental legal victories from defending the 14th Amendment and protecting our sacred American right to vote, the overturning of Roe v. Wade, and standing up for the religious liberty of our kids and seniors. But even with the many historic wins we've achieved, the battle is far from over. The attacks on our constitutionally protected rights persist. 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
0: Time to wrap up the show, wrap up the week. Let's take some phone calls, and I'm going to play you that special video. Let's go to Greg, who's calling in New York, line 5. Greg, go ahead.
16: Hey, just a quick comment about the fact that I called the other day and spoke about ignorance, but it's the people that are so ignorant, they all of a sudden after the fact, they go, well, how did this happen? Well, they happened because you're ignorant, and I blame a lot of it on the if not most of it, I blame it on the leaders, you know, our faith leaders. It happened during the Old Testament too. To the Jewish people, they kind of relaxed it. Sure. Because that was the biggest community of non-king society in the world at the time, and they went by the law, and the law was dictated by God. So, you know, this whole thing with Islam and that the ignorance of Islam. It's not all of them, but the fact is, if you look at the Quran and what it says about their faith and how they're to act, and they're blameless in their mind, the real radicals, it's because of other people. It's that victim mentality.
0: Greg, I don't disagree with you. I think it's an issue that we have to take, you know, head on and look at really what's happening. You said it's not all people who are Muslim, and there are some great people who are, you know, practicing peacefully. I do think you can read their holy book. You can read and see what actually is said in there, and you will find a very different worldview than what has been labeled Judeo-Christian. I know people don't like that term anymore. And I'm not saying that, again, that all people have these same issues. There's been, I've worked and lived with a lot of great people who are Muslim. But when you have someone on the streets stabbing someone while screaming a religious phrase, it is not too hard to draw the conclusion, especially when the target is a Jewish person on a Jewish holiday in one of the areas that is the most predominantly Jewish in the city of New York. I mean, I thought about this. If you go look at my Facebook page right now, the picture is me in the Upper West Side at a Jewish deli, outside of it, you know, sitting on the streets. If you want to talk about sadly easy targets, if you're one of these radicals, there they are. And I hate that. Because again, one of my favorite places in the world, but here we are. Do we have time to run this video?
1: Nope.
0: No, we don't. Yeah,
1: but I think it's important to stay with it.
0: Play a few minutes of it?
1: We have another video. I think people should go to our YouTube page. It's a great thing. If you're watching on YouTube, this is great.
0: If you're moderating this, put it in the comments, the video, so people can watch it. Because our team has worked really hard on a lot of these video presentations for our Defend the Defenseless Week. And look, the topics have not been focused on life this week. I mean, somewhat they are. Life in general, if you will. Life from, from the womb to the tomb, as they say, Will. But sadly, it has been on this attack on Israel. And because we actually haven't had to be able to have as many pop-ins from our ACLJ Jerusalem office, because look, there are Jewish holidays that happen over the week. There's a lot of rules. If you are a actual religious person, there are rules that you have to go by that keep them from being on a broadcast.
1: You know, here is another thing that's also a positive to end the show on today.
0: Yeah. We did open the phone lines back up, 1-800-684-3110 if you want to call in.
1: But just yesterday, and this didn't get a lot of news because it's not something that a lot of people are paying attention to, or it's not controversial in a way that would make a great headline, but the acting attorney general, this is Todd Blanche, updated religious liberty protection guidelines for the Department of Justice. This is the first time it's been updated since 2017. So almost a decade, 9 years since they'd updated this guidance for the DOJ. And it, a lot of it has to do with integrating new Supreme Court precedent in the way that the Religious Freedom Restoration Act, the broad protection of religious liberty, clarifying the scope of the First Amendment, protection of parental rights, reaffirming church autonomy, which is a very big thing for individuals, that our churches are not interfered with by the federal government and the way that churches are governed, including employment. Like, this is a very big thing.
0: Yeah, I think so.
1: That we are thankful that all of this work that the ACLJ has been fighting for, whether it comes to employment issues, whether it comes to the precedent that is set at the Supreme Court and all the briefs we filed, all the cases we've won, the first time in 9 years that this guidance has been updated, this is a good thing. This is a very positive thing. And when we look at the issues that happen in individual states, whether it be the voting issue in New Jersey or in California with their referendum to get voter ID, all of those things that may feel disheartening when it comes to this, we can also point to really good things that are happening. And the federal government, we know how much the Biden administration went after people of faith. The fact they were sending the FBI into Catholic churches to spy, the fact that they were aggressively prosecuting pro-life advocates. This is something that should be celebrated in this moment. The fact that the Department of Justice has updated their guidance to strengthen federal religious liberty protections. It's something we fight for every single day here, and getting this payoff, getting the fact that the DOJ is going to take this more seriously and update this to strengthen our religious liberty in this country is a very good thing. So, I mean, that's something that we can end on a positive note that's happening within the federal government.
0: Absolutely. Look, and I don't want to be discouraging the fact that the ACLJ work isn't continuing on and that we don't have any hope here. Of course, we all have hope, and we have an incredible team. Our legal team is top-notch. Our media team, as you know, is top-notch. One of the things that I love about the work we do here is that, unlike even some of the big news sources now, it feels like you can't go on one of them without a pop-up coming up asking you for money or asking you to pay. Look, we offer all of our content, our video content, audio content, text articles, this show, the legal help side of it that's on our website, with all of that information, all of it's available to you without any pop-up telling you have to pay. It's all available to you for absolutely no cost. How is that possible? Well, because people like you generously support the work. Whether that's a one-time gift, $25, $50, $75, whether that's someone that gives monthly. We call them ACLJ champions. And by the way, we think you're a champion whether you give $5 or $500. We don't differentiate between champions here. You're deciding to take a portion of your hard-earned income and saying, I want to give it to the ACLJ, and know how important that is and how much we appreciate it. But these special months, and even these special weeks, like Defend the Defenseless Week, it's a big moment because all your donations are doubled because we have rallied together a group of ACLJ supporters who have decided that they would like to match any donation that comes in. So when you make a donation today, you are doing it and it is doubled. So if you give $50, that effectively becomes $100 of use. And while our fight doesn't end today, whether that's our fight for life, the fight for Israel, the fight for Jewish people, whether it's fight for Christian rights around the world, heck, it's the end of, it's Christmas in July even right now. Well, 6 months away.
1: That's right.
0: It's July 24th. You know what that means, though? That means even those kind of things, back to school, ugh, hate saying it, but back to school is on the way. And with that comes a huge litany of issues that come in from students who have problems in their schools because of how they want to practice their faith. Same thing happens around Christmas time. Quarter three, quarter four, always fun here at the ACLJ. We need your help. Go to aclj.org today and make your donation. Support the work. Have it doubled. We'll be back on Monday. See you then.
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22: News this hour from Town Hall. I'm John Scott. There's no let-up in back-and-forth fighting in the Mideast. The Iranians striking a U.S. military base.
23: At least seven explosions have broken out near a military base hosting U.S. forces in the northern Iraqi city of Erbil. The city's in the country's semi-autonomous Kurdish region. The explosions began at around 9:30 a.m. local time on Friday, according to an Associated Press journalist in the area who heard the blasts. The journalist observed at least four plumes of black smoke rising into the sky from areas near or inside the base. There's been no immediate information on casualties or the cause of the explosions, and Iraqi and U.S. officials haven't immediately commented. I'm Charles Dulatesma.
22: Saudi Arabia struck the port city of Hodeidah in Yemen in response to Iranian-backed Houthi rebel attacks on Saudi shipping. The Saudi strikes Saturday were in retaliation for Houthi attacks on two Saudi oil tankers in the Red Sea on Thursday. SpaceX Starship rocket blasting off on another test flight, this time carrying 20 of the most advanced Starlinks. The launch from Texas comes a week after a last-second launch abort. At a briefing, Texas Governor Greg Abbott says at least three people have died in river flooding that began July 12th.
24: On July the 20th, there was a report that in Valverde County,
2: a report of a death of someone who was driving through high waters and got swept away and lost their life. So now there are officially three people whose lives have been lost because of the July floods.
22: Texas Governor Greg Abbott. He spoke during a media briefing in Cotulla, a city about 90 miles southwest of San Antonio. More on these stories from townhall.com.
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22: Massive forest fires raging out of control in southwestern France and central Spain, forcing authorities to evacuate around 200,000 people. Dozens of firefighters have been injured, but no deaths have been reported. Protests in Kyiv continuing, calling for the reinstatement of Ukraine's former defense minister, Mykolo Fedorov. That's despite a recent reshuffling of military leadership by President Zelensky. Meanwhile, Ukrainian officials say a Russian attack on a site near Kyiv that was hosting a defense industry event killed at least 10 people and wounded nearly 100 others. And Ukraine continues to target Russian infrastructure, including logistical hubs and oil facilities. Ukrainian forces have intensified drone attacks inside Russia, aiming to pressure President Vladimir Putin. More from townhall.com. Canada holds a party for a new bridge between Detroit and Windsor that opens on Monday. This span will compete for travel in a corridor that carries hundreds of millions of dollars in international trade each day. Jennifer King reports.
5: Canada is celebrating a new bridge spanning the river between Windsor and Detroit.
24: It is my honor to welcome you to the Gordie Howe International Bridge.
5: Chuck Andery is interim CEO of the Windsor-Detroit Bridge Authority. Canada paid an estimated $6.4 billion to build the bridge. A recent agreement says they'll share some toll revenue with the U.S. government for 15 years. Michigan will also get a share, but not until Canada's costs are recovered, likely decades in the future. Canada scratched the participation of Michigan and U.S. representatives at the gathering after President Trump suddenly announced 50% tariffs on Canadian goods would kick in mid-August. Audio courtesy CTV. I'm Jennifer King.
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0: Johnny. Welcome. Welcome to the Todd Stearns radio program. What an honor to have you with us today. It is Open Line Friday. That means you get to call in and talk about whatever is on your mind. Our telephone number, by the way, 901-260-5926. That's 901-260-5926. We'll be taking your calls throughout the program. Also, coming up in just a little while, women's sports is in great turmoil. Not only are folks coming after Caitlin Clark, USA Today, the nasty, nasty hit piece on Caitlin Clark, but also Sophie Cunningham is facing blowback because she believes men ought to stay out of women's sports. We're going to be talking to Peyton McNabb coming up a little bit later on this hour of the program from the Independent Women's Organization. So we'll be talking with her. Also, coming up a little bit later, we're going to be talking to the founder, an 18-year-old chief executive officer, already building a major clothing brand. This is kind of exciting. So we'll be talking to the 18-year-old, and our good buddy Josh Jones is going to drop by in just a little while as well. We start off with this crazy story coming out of Washington, D.C., ladies and gentlemen, where the Smithsonian museums have finally been exposed. The White House producing a massive report, more than 162 pages. And in this report, there's all sorts of evidence and accusations that the museum was using your hard-earned tax money to advance a radical left-wing agenda. And we've been sort of covering this in drips and drabs this week as all this information has unfolded. Mike Gonzalez, who's a senior fellow at the Heritage Foundation, was on yesterday's show. And if you missed that interview, you got to go back and listen to it. Just really shocking. We've got that over on the podcast at toddstearns.com. So the latest intel coming out of all of this is Benjamin Franklin. And Benjamin Franklin, by the way, was, I mean, look, there really weren't like social liberals, but Benjamin Franklin liked to have a good time. Benjamin Franklin was one of our most jovial, one of our most brilliant founding fathers. But the National Museum of American History has produced an exhibit that smears the good name and the great memory of Benjamin Franklin. And they're alleging that Benjamin Franklin may have used electroshock treatment on black slaves. Now, I'm not making this up. And there's not a single shred of evidence that Franklin did this in the exhibit. It's just all conjecture. But that doesn't seem to matter. Now, the fact of the matter is, Benjamin Franklin did own slaves. I think just about everybody back in colonial America owned slaves. But the idea that Benjamin Franklin was some sort of, I don't know, a sadist, there's absolutely no evidence of that. None at all. But if you go to the National Museum of American History, boys and girls would be taught that information. So this is just, folks, it's just insane, and we've got to get a handle on this. The idea, the notion that Benjamin Franklin and our founding fathers were bad people, that Mickey Mouse was a form of blackface, and then all of the stuff about white supremacy, which is just bizarre, and we'll get to some of that in just a moment. It's we've got to put a stop to it. This has to come to an end. And the fact of the matter is, the people running the museums, and this is what Anthea Hartig is the director of the National Museum of American History, and she's the one who testified up on Capitol Hill this week. And she's saying, look, she's got no regrets about any of these exhibits. She doesn't think they've done anything wrong, that there's nothing wrong with telling people that being polite is a form of white supremacy. Or giving children little storybooks about gay boys lusting after each other, that there's nothing wrong with that. I mean, that's what she's saying. But again, this is the nonsense that they are promoting out there using your tax money. So a couple of things here. First of all, Congress has the power of the purse, and Congress can actually go in and they can take away all of their funding. And if the Smithsonian really goals, like this is their calling in life, then okay, well, they can go ahead and do that, but they're going to do it without our tax money. I mean, this is crazy. Cut number 37, please.
1: Your hand when I say this because it's a hard truth to hear, but Christianity is a colonizer, patriarchal, white supremacist religion, and we are never going to progress to an equitable society as long as we are clinging on to the archaic beliefs of Christianity. Christianity prevents progress on both a societal level and a personal level. The whole structure of Christianity, the hierarchy of power, the fact that there's this being that is superior to all else that must be worshipped and obeyed, will never allow us to see each other as equals. Depending on who you are, there will always be someone who's superior to you or inferior to you. And the fact that Christianity centers men, it'll always be men who are in power and better than everyone else. Christianity also discourages critical thinking and asking questions and curiosity. Christianity also enables us to fill knowledge gaps using God and religion instead of seeking the truth and filling those gaps based on science and reality. Not to mention, what motivation do people have to improve their conditions here on earth when they know they're going to go to heaven when they die?
0: Again, it's not just Mickey Mouse they're coming after. The Smithsonian's coming after everybody, including you Christians. So look, here are the we've got the full list here. The Smithsonian Museum has classified the following things as white supremacy. And I want you to, take a long, be sure to listen to here, because I know many of you, who listen to this program are members of the Caucasian persuasion, that many of you are lily white. Some of you might even be honkies. And that's okay. We prefer the term saltine Americans here on this program. But again, it's we're not really into the hyphens. But, you know, some people are. So these are the things that are now considered by the Smithsonian to be examples of white supremacy. First of all, number one, Christianity. The nuclear family. So if you have a mommy and a daddy and little children, then you are an example of white supremacy. So we would have to, I don't want to assume, because when we do, it makes them, well, we can't say that all, but it, you know what it does when you assume. So we would have to surmise, therefore, that the appropriate family when it comes to the Smithsonian would be a mommy with five or six baby daddies. Maybe that's the nuclear family that the Smithsonian is talking about. Children having their own rooms. That's a form of white supremacy. The husband is the breadwinner and the head of the household as God intended. That, ladies and gentlemen, is a form of white supremacy. Self-reliance. Picking yourself up by the bootstraps. That is white supremacy. Independence. White supremacy. Children. Let's see here. We'll go down the whole list. Well, according to the Smithsonian, our entire history of the nation is a form of white supremacy. Celebrating holidays like Christmas is a form of white supremacy. Protecting private property is a form. And by the way, let me stop here for just a moment. Protecting private property is a form of white supremacy, according to the Smithsonian. That would explain why you don't hear a lot of Democrats complaining when the children, the young scholars, go pillaging and plundering the local Walgreens or Kroger. If they don't have it, they deserve it. And if you've got it, they have a right to take it from you. That's the whole mindset. That's the mentality here. Oh, being polite. We mentioned that earlier this week. That is a form of white supremacy. Celebrating holidays like Cribba. If you celebrate Cribba, that would be Christmas, then you, ladies and gentlemen, are a white supremacist. This is just insanity. But this is what they're promoting. By the way, this is actually coming from, this is available at the African American Museum there in Washington, D.C. So again, just some of the stuff that you are you may not be aware that you're funding with your tax dollars. Oh, Protestant work expect an assumption of white culture in the United States. So putting in a hard day's work. You know, they say that all of you white folk out there, you have privilege. And I think about that a lot when I'm driving by.

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12: All right, welcome back, everybody. This is the Todd Stearns Radio Show. Great to have you with us. So, I want to go back to what Lisa McClain had to say. Talking about the amount of money that's being spent on illegals. Cut 39, please.
13: I know we've talked about the numbers, but I think it bears repeating. The federal government spent over $66 billion on illegal immigrants in 2023, according to the Federation for American Immigration. Does anyone here want to guess how much we've spent on homeless veterans in 23? Yes. High. Well, let's just start. Higher, lower, the same. Anybody want to guess?
14: Fractional.
13: Fractional. Thank you. $3 billion. 66 on illegals. $3 billion on people who have laid down their lives for this country. Can anyone explain up there why that makes sense?
15: Well, one is including all sorts of benefits, and one is just looking at a very, very narrow slice.
13: No, no, I'm using the same numbers. I'm using apples to apples. So since you know, why don't you share with me?
15: We don't track U.S. veterans in the census, so that would be very helpful if we did, then I would be able to give you a
13: but
15: very...
13: But do you know the answer? Because I do. I do. So I appreciate your opinion, of which you have no facts on, but let me continue and let me educate you some more. The federal government, breaking that $66 billion down, let's look at what you might want to get a pencil and paper and take some notes because I'll help you do your job. $5.8 billion in SNAP, $10 billion in Medicare, $8.2 billion in compensated hospital expenditures, $3 billion for primary and secondary education for illegal immigrants. And how many illegal immigrants are given taxpayer-funded housing compared to the number of homeless veterans that are sleeping on the street? You don't know because you don't want to know. You don't want to see the numbers. Well, different. I do. And I can share with you the American people do, because I'll share with you the people in my district in Michigan of the 9th district. We care about our homeless veterans. We care about our veterans. And yes, we care about them a little bit more than we care about people who have broken the law to get here illegally. So I actually have some suggestions and maybe some answers on how to fix it. Instead of $66 billion, here are a couple things we could spend. The White House has requested $13 million for the National Call Center for Homeless Veterans. I'm going to say it again. $13 million with an M, right? Maybe we could find that out of that $66 billion, right? Different between million and billion, big difference. We could funnel some more of that $66 billion to our homeless veterans. Anyone opposed to that? Why aren't we doing it? Why aren't we doing it? Anybody got an idea? Anybody got an idea? Why we're not, God bless you, why we're not doing it? I'll tell you why we're not doing it, because the Biden administration does not want to do it. Am I correct? Am I incorrect on that? I didn't think so. This year's budget request from the White House asks for $17.2 billion in mental health spending for veterans. That $10 billion we lose to Medicare spending would surely benefit to struggle with the mental health issues. So why don't we do this? America's a very charitable country. Why don't we take care of our own first? Anyone see a problem with that? Why don't we? I'll tell you why we don't. Because the Biden administration doesn't want to do that. It's maddening to me. The White House budget requested for caregiver support programs not $2.9 billion. Maybe instead of $3 billion for educating illegal immigrants, we can give more funding to caregiver support programs, right? We're all talking about both sides of the aisle, which ironically doesn't even want to participate in this hearing, sadly, but not unexpected. We all talk about caregiving is a problem, right? I hear that on both sides of the aisle. What would happen if we took that $3 billion and gave it to caregivers that live in the United States? Anyone have a problem with that?
12: Okay. So, again, that just shows you where the mindset of the Democrats are. And I've asked this question over and over again. You've only got a certain amount of money. Do you give it to the American citizen or the illegal? Democrats, they're going to give that money to the illegal every single time. Every single time. I'm just telling you.

0: 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And again, please don't honk at me in the carpool line. We're all trying our best out here. Thank you.
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11: All right, welcome back, everybody. This is the Todd Starnes Radio Show. Happy to have you with us today. Sophie Cunningham from the WNBA is catching all sorts of you-know-what, and the reason why is that she believes that men have no business playing in women's sports. I want you to take a listen to what she had to say when she was asked about that by reporters.
12: In that same vein, in that story with ESPN, you talked about wanting to protect young girls who shouldn't have to go against biological men. Just can you expand your viewpoint on that?
13: I mean, I think I said what I said. I think it's kind of common sense. And I think I'll always believe in that. I think it's really important to protect children, and that's little girls who are also involved in that category. And so I stand on what I said, and I always believe that.
12: Yeah. Do you see your advocacy on that, like, taking any form going forward?
13: You know, I don't know. I'm not a very political person, but I do have beliefs. I have morals, and I'll always stand on those and be true to who I am. And I think people are going to take it how they want to take it, but I've never even really said anything about that. And so when it comes just to protecting young girls in sport and women in sport, I feel very strongly about that. I think that's why you have Title IX. That's why you have some of the greats in women's sport.
11: Okay. All right. So there you have it. Sophie Cunningham talking to reporters there. I want to go to the Patriot Mobile Newsmaker line, bring in Peyton McNabb, independent women's sports ambassador. Peyton, good to have you with us. And there certainly does seem to be a lot of controversy right now as female athletes are finally standing up and pushing back.
14: Absolutely. I mean, it's always a win when someone speaks up about this, especially an athlete. But for this to be one of the most popular athletes in the WNBA right now, I mean, it means so much. Sophie Cunningham is quickly becoming so many people's favorite player in the WNBA, including mine. So to see her, you know, not wait until it's safe to say something and say it when her career is taking off, really, like, she's been talked about for months now. And for her to say it now, it just adds a whole nother layer on top of how special this really is for girls across the country.
11: Meanwhile, you have this USA Today reporter who literally invoked the lynching of Emmett Till when complaining about Caitlin Clark, who is white, dominating the WNBA. Again, it's a liberal, I think the irony here, it's a liberal white woman attacking Caitlin Clark for being white. But ultimately, Peyton, I really do think that is one of the big reasons why Caitlin Clark is coming under attack, not only because of her skin color, but also because of the fact she's heterosexual.
14: Oh, absolutely. I mean, we've seen it over and over again, and they hate the fact that she's a straight white girl. And if she was, you know, not white or not straight, then she would be being celebrated and being recognized for how much she has done for this organization. And it's really sad that because of some things that she just cannot control, she's being punished for it, and she's being punished for being good. And I mean, I've never heard of that in my life, and it's absolutely insane to watch that. And I think that's another thing that makes Sophie so intriguing, is she's taking up for that side of it too and speaking out against that. And it's just, that's what the people crave. They crave people that are genuine and speak up against things that are just so insane and have an unapologetically themselves, which she very much is.
11: You know, at some point you wonder when Caitlin Clark says, you know what, I've had it. I can't even imagine what she's going through. I mean, it's bad enough you're going out there trying to focus on the game. She's got to worry about whether or not somebody on the other team is going to, you know, take her out and end her career. It's just crazy.
14: It's absolutely ridiculous, and it's just completely unfair, and it's sad to see, you know, this is taken away from how much she loves the game. And I mean, how wouldn't it? If that was me, it would do absolutely the same. So it's sad to see, and I hope that all this attention and talk around it will make people understand that it's not something that we're going to just watch happen anymore. Like, it needs to come to an end.
11: I know that Megan Rapinoe's been out there. She was on The View talking about, you know, how important it is for men to be able to play in women's sports. Let's take a listen to a little bit of what she had to say there.
15: Let's just, like, pull back a little. At first it was like, well, nobody likes women's sports and nobody wants to watch it. Or there was, you know, abuse happening and nobody seemed to care. Now all of a sudden we're going to use a vulnerable group of people in the trans community to be like, oh, well, we're just protecting women's sports and we care so much about it. When the Heritage Foundation is now going to go after Title IX. Mm-hmm. So is it about reproductive rights or is it about just women's rights in general? We're seeing the rollback of Roe v. Wade. Marriage equality, I feel like, is getting put back on the table. That was settled law. And so all of these things, like, yes, they're going after trans people in sports, and they're using this as a wedge issue because we love sports and, you know, we don't want our little girls to be unsafe in sports. And it's like, unsafe from who? But okay. Yeah. But now we're using this as like an overarching thing when really what we're attacking women. We're saying, if you look like this as a woman, you can play. If you look like this as a woman, there's a bill in Washington happening right now that's going to require all girls, just like full stop, to go through a sex test, an invasive, like, examining their genitals to see if they're a woman.
16: Yeah.
17: And that has not worked out well historically for people to do
15: we
17: that.
15: We know what that means. Black girls are going to get questioned more, and they're going to get questioned first. Who's doing the examination?
17: Also, who wants to subject themselves
15: to
17: that?
15: And so they're going to see a pullback. They don't like women in sports because it helps us with confidence and power, and we see so many women in the C-suite played elite level sports. Yes. It's just great for you physically and all of it, but it's an attack on women in society, and I think the tie between the Heritage Foundation now wanting to go after Title IX, it's just like so blatant. Like, let's connect these dots. It's more than just a couple of trans kids in the entire country and a couple in each state being able to participate in some youth sports.
11: All right. Look, Peyton, you have a little experience in this particular issue. How do you respond to Rapinoe?
14: When I hear Megan Rapinoe, it honestly just makes me think, like, all this time later, and I still just do not care what she ever has to say, because it's just, like, it's all a lie. She's benefited so much from Title IX, and she is who she is. The only reason we even know who she is and why she's invited on The View is because of Title IX, whether she wants to admit that or not. And it's just really sad, because what it looks like to me is, you know, this is an athlete who... An amazing athlete who has benefited so much from what we are trying to uphold for the next generation, and she's fighting against it. So, like, does she not want the next generation of girls to have the same opportunities that she has? That's what it looks like to me, and that's how I'm certainly taking it, and I feel like that's certainly how girls across the country are taking it, who this could have been their role model, of course. They want to play at this level, and now she's fighting against them and telling them that they're crazy for wanting a female-only category.
11: I'm wondering, how does all of this end? Because, you know, originally President Trump said, all right, we're gonna defund all of these schools that disobey the executive order. But it seems as though a lot of these schools, from high schools all the way to universities, are just, they're ignoring the president's executive order on men and women's sports. What's the solution to all of this?
14: It's so sad, because at the end of the day, like, it is the girls who are ultimately paying the price for the adults being too afraid to put a stop to this insane gender ideology push that is affecting so many people. And it has been proven that it is every single day. And there's not just one story anymore. There's multiple that come out daily. And, you know, that's why it's so important for who you vote for. I mean, like, we're fighting in these states. There's 28 states that have some sort of legislation to protect their women and girls. But, you know, when you don't have leaders in place who choose to fight for the girls in your state, then they're the ones that are at risk. And the girls in California deserve the same protections as the girls in North Carolina. And that's exactly why we got to keep speaking out about it and not let them, you know, tell us we're dragging it on or it's not happening anymore, because it absolutely is, and we're not going to shut up until it's not.
11: 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And again, folks, the website, independentwomen.com, that's independentwomen.com. 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Peyton, thank you. Well said, and we look forward to getting you back on the show very soon. Peyton McNabb, everybody. What a crazy, crazy story. All right, we're going to take a quick break here. 901-260-5926. Do you agree with Peyton McNabb that men have no place in women's sports? 901-260-5926 is our number. That's 901-260-5926. By the way, this segment of the Todd Stern Show brought to you by our friends at Newsmax. 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
11: 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Welcome back, everybody. 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Just a quick programming note for our listeners out in Morehead City, North Carolina, and New Bern, North Carolina. The show is coming to a conclusion. We got word from the radio station owner. They want to go in a different direction. And so you guys are going to be losing our show noon to 3 Eastern in Morehead City, North Carolina, and New Bern, the talk station. Now, the good news is we are actively working to find another station in the market that will carry the show. And in the meantime, if you love listening to the Todd Stearns Radio Show, you need to call the radio station and let them know. You can also download our free app. You know, this has only happened. We've been doing the show for almost 10 years. We've only lost two stations, and one of them was a format change, and this is the first time that we've lost a station. So we have really appreciated and enjoyed our time getting to know the folks there in the beautiful Eastern North Carolina. You guys are great, great people, and you can still listen to the show live noon to 3 Eastern. 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And all you have to do is go to toddstearns.com. 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You'll be able to listen to us live, or you can also download our podcast. But we want you to listen to us live. And don't worry, we're going to be on another radio station in that market very, very soon. Again, we just appreciate the years we've been able to broadcast on the talk station. Been a lot of fun. And of course, we always talk about our great big book signing. Yeah, we were going to be doing a book signing, but now that we do not have an affiliate out there, we will not be able to do that. But again, hang tight with us, Morehead City, North Carolina. And if you want that radio station to still carry the show, you've got to give them a call right now and let them know about all of that, over at WTKF. All right. Another programming note. Very excited. Book sales are going great. Pre-orders are underway, and we have an exclusive offer for all of you that pre-order the book. So here's the deal. If you pre-order a copy of The Golden Age, How Trump Saved America, before August 11th, if you do that, we're going to send you a free, unpublished, exclusive chapter. Nobody else is going to get this. So if you pre-order, you're going to get it. If you don't, you don't, and you won't. So all you have to do is pre-order the book. Give Helen a call and say, I just pre-ordered the book. Send me the unpublished chapter, and we will do that for you. We're doing it on the honor system. We want to make it super simple. So we don't need you emailing us receipts and unknown. We don't need to do that. So we've got great, honest listeners. So just give us a call, and we'll send that to you. Again, pre-order only between now and August the 11th. You can do that at Barnes & Noble, Books A Million, and Amazon. All right, 901-260-5926, open line Friday. We're also asking on, and we'll be taking your calls on ice cream. It's National Ice Cream Month, and so I want to know, best place to get ice cream in America. Do you have a favorite spot that you get ice cream in America? And if so, what is your favorite flavor? I'm curious. If anybody says vanilla, I've got to talk to them. I'm a Rocky Road man myself. I love the marshmallow. It's very delicious. And the crunch with the nuts. So there you go. So anyway, we're going to be taking your calls. Favorite ice cream and favorite ice cream parlor across America. Years ago, there used to be one in Memphis in Whitehaven. I believe it was called like the Dixie King or Queen or something. And somebody will call in and remind me. I don't even know if it's still there anymore. But we used to go there for Sundays after church and have giant ice cream sundaes. Those were the good old days. Speaking of good old days, what's going on here with voting in America? We just got, right before the show, somebody sent me some data about voting totals, early voting totals in the Memphis area. And something is weird. Something weird is going on. So here's the deal. They compared the numbers, Republican turnout from 2022, the last time we had a midterm-ish election, and now 2026. Voter turnout in Memphis is dragging. It's down almost 13%, And Democrats are now outpacing Republicans at the polls in Shelby County, Memphis, Shelby County, by a 3-1, almost a, well, it's a two, it's well over 2-1 margin. And I'm wondering what's going on here. It seems as though the Republican vote in the Memphis area has been, quite frankly, lethargic. Meanwhile, neighboring counties, one county was up over 70% Republican turnout. The other over 120%. Huge numbers. And I'm wondering what the, what it's like in your communities. If you guys have already started early voting, what are those numbers looking like? What are you hearing? And are you sensing, are you seeing the lethargy that apparently they're dealing with in the Memphis area? And you folks in the Memphis area, curious to know what's going on with your numbers. Why is it that people are not getting out and voting, in early voting numbers? What's going on there? And I'm just telling you right now, most of the vote comes in through early voting. And if you're down 13% the election, they've got an election in Memphis coming up in about 2 weeks. That does not bode well for the Republican ticket. What is going on there? All that to say, Fox News had a poll, and we talked about this earlier this week. The Fox News poll had Republicans down across the nation. I'm not sure if I'm buying that, but I don't know, maybe. I'm just shocked by the low turnout in the Memphis area. That is troubling. And again, we're not talking about overall, even though overall is really, really bad. But when you're down 13 points from the last election cycle, that's a problem right there. 901-260-5926. We're going to take your calls on that. Our good buddy Joe Messina coming up from California. Also, the New York Times attacking all of you kids that want to go to trade schools. We'll talk about that as well. And don't forget, in the break, head over and pre-order a copy of The Golden Age. Then give us a holler. We're going to send you that exclusive unpublished chapter. Hang tight, everybody. Hour two of The Big Show coming up next. Why are radical Islamists and radical progressives groups that could not be more different working together? The answer will shock you. Dr. Michael Youssef has spent decades studying this from the inside, and in his most urgent book yet, An Unholy Alliance, he tears the mask off a coordinated assault on American freedom and Judeo-Christian civilization. Foreign funding, institutional cowardice, cultural infiltration in our schools, our cities, and even our churches. It is not a conspiracy theory. This is happening right now. An Unholy Alliance gives you the 1400-year backstory behind today's headlines and a practical action plan to fight back with faith and courage. Dr. Youssef says this is the wake-up call the church needs now. So don't wait. Get your copy of An Unholy Alliance by Dr. Michael Youssef, available wherever books are sold. Again, An Unholy Alliance by Dr. Michael Youssef, available where books are sold.
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1: News this hour from Town Hall. I'm John Scott. U.S. military firing on a merchant vessel attempting to breach its blockade of Iranian ports, while Iran targeted American strongholds around the Persian Gulf. Meanwhile, Saudi Arabia struck the port city of Hodeidah in Yemen, the conflict showing no signs of easing after 13 nights of strikes. U.S. embassies in the Middle East have warned Americans that options to leave could soon become limited. Diplomatic efforts appear stalled with no signs of progress in the negotiations. At a briefing, Texas Governor Greg Abbott says there's been significant damage from river flooding in south central Texas.
3: The area that had the most water that I saw was right here in the greater Cotulla area. Once you're above the Nueces, that water is everywhere. And it seems like it just continues to persist. We saw destruction to homes. We saw destruction to infrastructure. We also saw signs, however, of people and communities already embarking upon the rebuilding process.
1: The death toll is now at 3. The governor has already issued a disaster declaration for 59 counties. Today, oil prices fall and stocks finish mixed.
4: Stocks drifted to a mixed close on Wall Street and oil prices fell for the first time in a week. The S&P 500 rose 0.1% Friday. The index had its second losing week in a row. It's the first time that's happened since March. The Dow added 235 points. That's about 0.1%. The NASDAQ composite fell 0.6%. After shooting as high as $102 a barrel a day earlier, Brent crude fell almost 4% to settle at about $96 a barrel. Treasury yields moved lower in the bond market. The yield on the 10-year Treasury fell to 4.68%. Seth Sutel, New York.
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1: Nearly a dozen people are recovering after a seaplane crash north of Seattle. Correspondent Mike Heppen gives us the update on a coordinated rescue attempt that makes this a story with a happy ending.
23: The seaplane crashed in the northern San Juan Islands, catching fire. Multiple agencies successfully rescued the pilot and 10 passengers and transported them to hospitals via boat and air. Videos posted on social media show the aircraft banking to one side as it flies low over the water. The plane makes a hard landing first on one float, then briefly skips into the air before hitting a rocky coast. People can be seen getting out of the plane as smoke rises before bright orange flames engulfed the fuselage, which was partially submerged against a large rock. The cause of the accident isn't known. The Federal Aviation Administration is investigating. I'm Mike Hempen.
1: News and analysis at townhall.com. CBS NFL analyst and former Dallas Cowboys quarterback Tony Romo has been arrested on suspicion of driving under the influence.
24: A Milwaukee County Sheriff's Office arrest report says that Romo performed poorly on field sobriety tests after getting stopped while driving south on Interstate 43 this week. Sheriff's officials said Romo was taken into custody, booked, and released. He has a court appearance set for September 21st. There was no comment from CBS. 46-year-old Romo has been the network's lead game analyst for NFL coverage since 2017. Bob Agner reporting.
1: LeBron James heading to the Philadelphia 76ers. James made the announcement on social media saying it will be his last decision and that it comes after he strongly considered retirement. Quarterback Fernando Mendoza, the top overall pick in this year's draft, signing a 4-year, $57.27 million contract with the Las Vegas Raiders. More on these stories at townhall.com.
25: Foundations of Freedom, a look at America's founding principles and the leaders who shaped our nation.
26: In 1862, Abraham Lincoln signed the Morrill Act, helping states create colleges focused on agriculture, mechanics, science, and practical education. The principle was not centralized control, it was opportunity. Lincoln's Morrill Act reminds us that America can support education without surrendering education to Washington. Why did it matter? Because a free nation needs citizens equipped to work, build, steward, and govern themselves. Scripture gives work a sacred weight. In Genesis, God placed man in the garden to work it and to keep it. Proverbs honors the one who works his land. Paul warns against idleness and calls believers to earn their bread. Why does that still matter today? Because education should form capable people under God, not dependent subjects under bureaucracy.
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0: everybody. Welcome to the Todd Starnes Radio Show. Great to have you with us today. Hour two of the big show. This is hour two of the big show. 901-260-5926. That's 901-260-5926. Great to have you with us today. And we have a very busy hour coming up. A crazy story out of the New York Times. The New York Times now attacking American young people who don't want to go to college, and especially if they plan on going into the trades or going to a trade school. So, for example, if you want to be a welder or an electrician, well, the New York Times says they've got a problem with that. We're going to check in with our good buddy Joe Messina from Santa Clarita, California, a little bit later on in the program. But we're starting out today with a story that I am just really fascinated by. This is a new swimwear company that has started, and the chief executive officer is going to be joining us in just a matter of moments. The name of the company, Coastal Cool, and if you like looking good at the beach, well, you're going to want to go check out Coastal Cool because they have a lot of great products, and apparently the company is doing incredibly well already. A six-figure business, no investors, outside investors out at all. They built a social media community with more than 150,000 followers. They're also doing something pretty darn incredible for the environment. And what makes all of this truly remarkable is that the chief executive officer, the guy who started this lifestyle brand, is an 18-year-old, and he joins us right now on the Patriot Mobile Newsmaker line. Holden Bierman joins us from North Carolina. Holden, good to have you with us, and congratulations.
1: Good to have you, sir. How are you?
0: Well, I'm doing well. Thank you for asking. I just want to jump right into this. How did you come up with the idea for this great company you've created?
1: Yeah, no, it started my sixth grade year of middle school. I was 12 years old. It was right during the COVID-19 pandemic. And I've always been creative, always been fascinated by social media, website building, online marketing. I used to set up yard sales in my front yard and take all of the stuff from my house and just sell. I was designed to sell. And when COVID happened and I had the abundance of time being out of school and not playing video games and not really going outside, I was like, why don't I come up with some pretty cool t-shirts and hoodies inspired by the beach and escape from reality during that time?
0: So I had a chance to check out your website. It looks amazing and a lot of great products there. Again, I'm just shocked here. So sixth grade, you kind of figured out this is what I want to do. And you did it.
1: Yes, sir. Yeah, no, it's been a crazy 6 years. I'm 18 now. This is my baby. I never thought I would be speaking to you and being here and doing this, but it's been, you know, following my passion and creating a purpose behind that while making a profit. So I'm truly blessed.
0: So I understand that what you just graduated high school, what, a couple of months ago, and you decided you're not doing college. What are you going to be doing?
1: Yes, sir. Yeah, I graduated high school last month. You know, I had my heart set on kind of a dream school in North Carolina, and unfortunately, I didn't get in. And I said, you know what, this may be all part of the path and all part of the purpose and God's plan. And I truthfully, deep down, know this is my passion. I love what I'm doing. I'm able to make some money from it, meet some awesome people. So I'm going to continue pushing for it.
0: I'm curious how the family's taken that news.
1: Yeah, you know, I think they were on the college route. Both of my parents went to college. They spent a lot of time in college. They all have degrees and everything. And I think it was hard. And for many years, I pushed not wanting to go to college because I was so involved in this and building this. And I think, you know, showing them that, one, you know, I'm able to make money from it, but I'm following my passion and this is what makes me happy. And I enjoy every minute of it. And I think them seeing that and seeing the hands-on experience that I'm gaining from it is far more than anything I could learn by a textbook.
0: You know, it's interesting because you're not the only person in your age bracket, your demographic, that's choosing a different path. You know, there's nothing wrong with college. And I think a college degree is fine. But the reality is a lot of young people your age are deciding, you know what? Maybe I don't need to go to college right now. Maybe, you know, I want to jump right into the workforce. I'm wondering if are you seeing that among your peers?
1: Yeah, I would definitely. Everybody wants to work and make money, especially a lot of my friends. They're all about money, money, money. And I think that's being a teenager and being in today's world with a moving economy and new things on the market and just being able to provide for yourself. I think a lot of people and a lot of kids my age, you know, want to have that stream of income. They want to be young. They want to have money. They want to travel. They want that freedom. And I think today it's even harder with a college degree. Some people aren't even finding jobs. I know kids who used to laugh at me in class when it was my freshman year and they were seniors, and now they've graduated college and they're asking for jobs with full degrees from me. And they simply can't find jobs. They can't find internships. So I think the market is hard even with the degree nowadays.
0: Holden Bierman is the founder of Coastal Cool, which is an incredible, you got to go check out the website, folks, and we'll share the website address in just a matter of moments. Great products, an incredible lifestyle brand. I'm just wondering, were you surprised at how successful the company has done so far?
1: Yes, and honestly, I'm surprised by the growth of me as an entrepreneur too, being so young. I mean, sitting in boardrooms at age 13 and 14 years old in an industry that's increasingly moving year after year. It's scary. It's nerve wracking, but I've learned a lot about myself along the way too. I've grown as an entrepreneur and the company has followed in the growth of that.
0: Again, the website address, coastalcool.co. That's coastalcool.co. Parker, I'm looking at some of the stuff you need to get some of this merch.
2: We were looking at it during the break. It's some great-looking merchandise.
0: You can get it. What's the most popular seller for you there, Holden?
1: Right now, it would be our Breeze swim trunks, and right after that would be our Freedom 250 collection, our limited edition with Freedom 250. And with that, we're donating to national parks, and we remove a pound of ocean plastic with every purchase on all of our swimsuits as well.
0: Oh, I love that. And you've got the hats, as well. The hats, I think I could probably rock the hat.
1: I'll get you. Yes, sir.
0: I love this. And, Parker, we got to get you one of the cool, Hawaiian tropical shirts.
2: I love that.
0: I think that would go well on the basketball court.
2: 100%.
0: Holden, I'm curious about something. You call this a purpose-driven brand. What do you mean by that?
1: You know, I think this is not only doing a few things for me. I'm learning as an entrepreneur. I'm learning as a student. I'm learning as a teenager, but I'm able to make money from it. But I'm also inspiring the next generation to take risks, supporting the American dream. This is the American dream. The fact that I was able to create a global swimsuit company or a global brand in general from my laptop with a small loan of $500 at the age of 12 years old with no college degree, no outside investors, no employees. There are still no employees to date. It is just me. And the fact that I was able to do that in less than 6 years, only being 18 and just graduating from high school, that's the American dream. I can inspire the next generation of kids my age to do that. That's my new dream. That's my new purpose. So
0: you also on the website, and again, the website, folks, and you got to go check it out. If you want to get some good, you know, beachwear, you're going to love this. Coastalcool.co. You say that your swimsuit doesn't just look good. It does good. Helping protect our coast and keeping paradise clean. And I love this. You know, I think the Bible commands us to be stewards of what God created, and God's creation. And you come up with something called the 1 pound promise. What's that all about?
1: Yes, sir. We have an exclusive collaboration with an ocean organization named Tidy based out in Utah. And that allows us to fund fair working days out in Guatemala. But on top of that, remove a pound of ocean plastic with every purchase. And every suit we sell, every product we sell for the last 2 years, we've removed a pound of ocean plastic with that. And with that, we've removed over 100,000 plastic bottles in the last 2 years alone.
0: Wow. That's just tremendous. When you look at what you guys are doing and bringing in the whole environmental aspect, and I just love this. It's conservation, taking care of God's creation. And you look at your generation, and it seems as though there's just something going on, you know, with the mindset of Generation Z. You guys seem to be like redefining what success is really all about.
1: Yes, sir. Yeah, success can be in a variety of different ways. And again, success can be obtained without an education in today's world. And I truly believe that in the power of phones and technology that we have in our hands and our pockets every day, if you're able to make a passive income from that, make a career from that, learn from that in itself, I think is success in today's world. And taking what is in front of us, how the world's moving, how the economy's moving, politically moving, and use something and do some good from it, I think that's success.
0: All right. Well, Holden, congratulations. Well done. My goodness, mom and dad must be super proud.
1: They are, and I'm blessed with a great family, two loving parents, and a great younger sister. I'm truly blessed, and I love them. I miss them. I'm on vacation right now, so I miss them.
0: Look, well done you, and I know our listeners are going to want to go and check out what you're up to. I have no doubt that you're going to pick up some new customers. CoastalCool.co. Holden, talk about how serious he's calling in on vacation. So we appreciate you joining the show. Good luck to you, Holden.
1: Thank you very much, sir. Thank you for having me, and thank you, guys.
0: All right. There you go. 18 years old. Guy just graduated high school.
2: It's impressive.
0: Parker.
2: Really impressive.
0: Yes. Really, really impressive. And the website's pretty amazing.
2: It's a really well-made website. 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

0: a story in the New York Times. Mom, Dad, I want to be a welder. They tell the story about a young lady by the name of LaDonna Glass, who lives in the Arkansas Delta, 23 years old. She works as an electrician apprentice. And she talks about how she was pretty smart in high school. And she decided that after she graduated, she went straight to Mississippi State University. She was going to become a therapist. But anyway, she realized that with the cost of living and all this kind of stuff, she decided to take a look at the trades. And she became among the members of Gen Z, reckoning now with the value of a college degree. And when you look at how much money it costs just to get a degree, she said it's pretty clear for her the path was something else. Now, a majority of high school kids, according to the Times, still go right to college, more than 60%. However, the enrollment at trade schools is on the rise, up 20% from 2020 to 2025, according to National Student Clearinghouse data. Apprenticeships and private trade schools have also seen increases. Glass said that she decided to leave college after a year, worked at Jersey Mike's, and then signed up for a four-year apprenticeship with the International Brotherhood of Electrical Workers. She makes $21 an hour, taking free classes to become a licensed member of her union. Are you ready for this? The average yearly pay for an IBEW electrician, close to $90,000. $90,000. They're pretty impressive. The Times went out there and interviewed a number of young people in the skilled trades. And they said whenever they were in high school, the college counselor or the counselors, the guidance counselors were always, always telling them college, college, college, college. That's what they were pounding into the brains. But these young kids described older friends and siblings with college degrees who were struggling to find roles in the fields they had been studying. Many recalled watching AI seep into their classrooms, being warned it would upend the labor force. Some students saw trade school as a way to be proactive. To others, it was an opportunity for a generation used to carving its own path to once again defy conventional wisdom. Gen Zers had already rejected what the millennials wanted, student loans. They don't want the student loans. Logan Bangert imagined himself as a high school student trying out for the football team at Penn State. He was accepted to Penn State, but then when he looked at the cost of attendance for out-of-state students, more than $50,000 a year, he said, yeah, I'm going to take a pass on that. His mother wanted him to go to college, but his senior year at a career fair, he saw a training program for wind turbine technicians in Rancho Cucamonga, California. It was a seven-month program, cost around $21,000. He paid for it with the help of a state grant, and he graduated in March. Now, this young man, are you ready for this, Parker? This young guy now lives in Houston, and he makes $80,000 to $90,000 a year repairing the blades on wind turbines.
1: Wow.
0: He said that the intense physicality of his job is an advantage in the era of AI disruption, is that AI can't do what he can do. Just think about this. Can AI unclog a toilet?
1: No.
0: No, the answer is no. No, of course not. Money is on everybody's minds. Turns out the average list price for a four-year college education, nearly $200,000. That's insane. Trade schools, though, are very reasonable. Many have options coming in at less than $25,000. And industry groups and government agencies are increasingly offering scholarships and other incentives to make it more affordable. I love this. And I suspect we're going to see more kids doing that. However, they say there is a stigma. A guy by the name of Ryan Schickman from Staten Island is a 21-year-old HVAC technician. And his parents have undergraduate degrees. His girlfriend, this is terrible. His girlfriend at the time asked him not to tell her parents that he was going to a trade school. I guess they wanted a doctor in the family. But the kid's making good money. I mean, what the heck? Unbelievable. In a study published last year by Jobber, a software company for small businesses, 71% of Gen Z respondents said vocational school carried more stigma than college. Only 7% of parents of Gen Zers said they would prefer it if their child pursued a trade or vocational program. Is that true, moms or dads? Only 7% of you would prefer your kid to go to a trade school or a vocational program? That's really shocking. We'll ask Joe Messina about that. Your thoughts on this, ladies and gentlemen, 901-260-5926. Again, our number, 901-260-5926. Hang tight. Got to take a break. We'll be right back.

0: With SRN News, I'm Ron Taylor. President Trump returned to address a huge room full of journalists at a correspondents' dinner rescheduled from April after a shooting upended the first edition. He said the show must go on. The president entered the ballroom tonight to polite applause and was thanked for his support by White House Correspondents Association President Weijia Jing of CBS News. He then sat through more than an hour of awards presentations, including many for journalists who had done pointed journalism about him and his administration. The military says it's fired on a merchant vessel attempting to breach its blockade of Iranian ports while Iran targeted American strongholds around the Persian Gulf. Meanwhile, Saudi Arabia struck the port city of Hodeidah in Yemen. The conflict shows no signs of easing after 13, almost 14 nights of strikes. U.S. embassies in the Middle East have warned Americans that options to leave could become limited. Iran's Revolutionary Guard advised to avoid bases. This is SRN News.
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6: The Smithsonian Institution in Washington is where much of American history has been housed. Until recently, when the woke crowd got their hands on it, the Smithsonian was worth visiting to see the Wright brothers' plane, the Spirit of St. Louis, and rockets that launch men into space. A House panel invited director Anthea Hartig to testify about the exhibits that show sexually explicit items, which I won't mention here. Others are sympathetic to communism. Hartig said the Gay Liberation exhibit drew so much scrutiny it closed years ago. Children attended and still attend the Smithsonian. Hartig refused to define a woman, saying the institution represents all Americans. She claimed the Smithsonian is funded by an endowment. In fact, federal tax dollars help underwrite it. Representative Brandon Gill, a Texas Republican, challenged Hartig over a museum's promotion of a toolkit that labels objectivity as a tool of white supremacy. He also asked her to explain an exhibit that says Mickey Mouse was derived from vestiges of long-standing tradition of blackface minstrels. This woman should be replaced and the Smithsonian given a historical cleaning. I'm Cal Thomas.
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0: All right, welcome back, everybody. This is the Todd Stearns Radio Show. Let's go right away to our Patriot Mobile Newsmaker line. Say hello to our good buddy, the great talk radio host, Joe Messina. Joe, hope you're doing well, my friend.
1: I am. I'm sweltering. I'm thinking about moving to Alaska, though, sweltering through this 103 temperature. We're having humidity really bad for the first time in years since I've been here.
0: Is that right? Because, you know, the whole point, I remember when I first moved to California, they told me, oh, there's no humidity. It's a dry heat, which for me meant you weren't roasting. You were actually baking. So, I mean, hot is hot.
1: A dry heat. That's like, okay, so that's like being over a rotisserie. It's dry.
0: Exactly.
1: And hot.
0: Exactly. I was going to recommend just taking a little dip in Sunset Boulevard right now. I don't know if they're still underwater after the water pipe ruptured there. That's an insane story. And I understand another water pipe has now exploded?
1: Yeah, you know what? It really is, Todd, in the area that I live in, it's very old, and a lot of the old pipes are starting to blow around here, too, as well. Look, L.A. didn't do any maintenance. I mean, L.A. Water and Power, they got more money, I think, than the federal government to a degree. They've got buku bucks. They don't do any maintenance to speak of. They just like the roads. They poorly maintain their equipment. They poorly maintain the roads. And I'm not surprised. And you're going to see more of this as the days go on, or the months go on, actually.
0: And you have to appreciate Spencer Pratt, because she's just out there and he's calling them out every single day. But again, this is on the Democrats. They're the ones who've been running the city.
1: Well, you know, it's funny. Karen Bass came out the other day and she said that they have made a humongous dent, you ready for this one, in the homeless population, and that they have taken aggressive stance, and it's gone down over the last couple of years. I'm thinking, God, what are you counting? Every other one? What do you mean it's gone down? You can't go. Look, the last time I had to go down to the courthouse, there was about 8 years ago. And L.A. has those, some of the areas have those deep sidewalks. They're like 8 feet wide. And there were 3 tenths deep in those areas. When I was down there a couple of weeks ago, it was still 3 tenths. What is she talking about? I have no idea.
0: Wow. It's, you know, again, this is what happens. You know, you elect these incompetent people. I'm not really sure what people expect. Oh, by the way, I've got to play this audio, Joe. This is from James Tallarico. He's the guy running for the Senate in Texas, now openly endorsing reparations. Cut 38, please.
2: Do you support reparations, and would you legislate for an anti-black crime bill?
3: Thank you. Restoration, repairing past harms, is part of my faith tradition. It's part of the values I was raised with. And it's exactly why we need a lot of the policies we've been talking about here to invest in black communities, to invest in black Texans, whether it's tuition relief, whether it's home ownership grants, whether it is baby bonds to ensure that we are helping to build that generational wealth. We have to correct the injustices of our past. I talked about Sam Branch, Texas. I don't think I mentioned that Sam Branch is a freedman community. So we are seeing the reverberations of slavery in modern day Texas, all over the place. And until we as a society are committed to righting those past wrongs, of restoring our black communities, we're never going to be able to get this country back on track.
0: Joe, what do you think about that?
1: Well, I agree with him. I think we should right the wrongs of the past, and therefore we should make the Democrat Party illegal. I mean, think about reparations, right? 40 acres and a mule was nixed by who? A Democrat president. They couldn't wait to do that. When you look at, you know the typical ones, the KKK and all these groups that the Democrats came across with. Now, when it comes to reparations, Todd, I'm sorry. I wasn't here in the days of Jamestown. My family got here in the late 40s, early 50s. We didn't have any slaves. I don't think we did, not that I know of. You know, and when it comes to paying reparations, who pays it? What is the guideline? None of these people can come up with a guideline. California, whose slavery was outlawed in their constitution, wants to come up with reparations. I hope it's not for black folks. I hope it's for Chinese. I hope it's for the Irish. I hope it's for the all the ones that they put in internment camps. all the ones that they had truly had as slaves. So it's delusional. He thinks he's playing to a crowd that's going to vote for him. I'm very curious what he means by an anti-black crime law. Does that mean you can't arrest black folks for committing crime? I don't understand that one.
0: Yeah, I guarantee you that's what that is. And there's a push in some communities. Let's just say that, you know, they want quotas, basically. So if you're gonna arrest, let's say five white people, you can only arrest five black people. So you can't arrest anybody more than that. Otherwise, you could be accused of being a racist. I mean, that's what these folks are wanting out there. It's just absolutely absurd. You know, here in Memphis, where we're based, they get all upset. The civil rights groups get upset because most of the people that are being arrested are in fact black. And that's because most of the population in Memphis is black.
1: You know, I grew up in Boston. I grew up a few blocks from the old North Church, very heavy Italian neighborhood. And those racist Boston police, when they came through our town, they only seemed to go after Italian folks. It was just amazing to me. I mean, and committing the crimes. It's like, hello, people. When your population is 105% Italian or black or Irish, who do you think is going to get arrested for committing crimes in those areas? I mean, you got to use both brain cells, not just one of them, you know?
0: Joe Messina joining us on our Patriot Mobile Newsmaker line today. Joe, I'm just curious how things are going out there. I know in the Memphis area, we're in the throes of early voting, and Republicans are just lethargic. I think we're voting among Republicans down nearly 13% so far. Hopefully those numbers will change. But I'm wondering, what are you sensing? Are we the anomaly or are we the norm?
1: I think you're the norm. Here in California, the same thing. In my little community, Republican voting was way down. People weren't coming out. And, you know, I'm at that point, Todd. I think you do the same thing. I have no sympathy for, you know, the people in Chicago and New York and those places where they don't come out and vote. I'm saying the same thing in California. You want to make a change. Where are you? I don't see you. They see you out there talking. The Dems are everywhere.
0: Why do you think that is? What is it that I'm trying to, I posted something a few days ago on X, and it made a lot of conservatives upset. But I said predominantly, you know, we're voting on, we're going to cast votes based on whether or not you deported the illegals. Did you secure the border? Did you secure our elections, among other things?
1: Yeah, I think you're partially right, and I'm glad you posted that, because I've been getting a lot of heat for talking about Trump from a standpoint. I feel like Iran should be renamed, you know, the yo-yo war, because we don't know. One day we're in it, one day we're out of it. One day we're going to open the port of the Hormuz Strait, and the next day we're not. It's, you know, you got to go in there. My joke, and I don't want to hurt the Iranian people, I really don't. Let's turn it into the sixth Great Lake, you know, the Great Lake of Iran or something like that. Let's do the job and get it done. I think we're frustrated. People don't really understand politics. They don't. It's sad. It's sad on our education system. They don't understand how government works. So when they see these things happen, like the save vote and so forth, they don't really understand that we need solid support in the Senate. We need solid support in the House. We have a lot of squishy Republicans, and it's making the average everyday voter sit there and go, why bother? Why should I bother?
0: No, I think that is a fair point. And a lot of people, I think, are taking that into consideration now. And, you know, it's hotter than blue blazes out there, as you just mentioned, in California. People are maybe on their vacations, they're getting the kids ready to go to school, and they're saying, why do I need to, you know, inconvenience myself? These people, these Republicans are not doing what they promised they were going to do. Why should I get out there, waste my time going to vote? And I will say that is fair, but the reality is we have got to protect Donald Trump from the impeachment palooza. And that's why I'm urging people to get out and vote. I know the Republicans have let us down, but we cannot let down President Trump. Is that a wrong way to look at this?
1: No, I agree with you. We can't let down President Trump, but also I think, you know, Reagan's 11th commandment has been taken too far. All right. You don't speak ill of a Republican. So if that Republican is having affairs and he's doing all kinds of things that are bad and taking money, you mean I'm still supposed to hold him in high esteem? No. I think we need to go out early. We need to find solid candidates, and not 3 months before Election Day. Get them out there. Bring, like in my community, bring them out about the community. Get them well known and get them elected to these seats. We don't do that. The Dems are great at playing a long game. You know that. They work these things. Look at Stacey Abrams. She was at it, what, 10 years, 12 years before she ran for office? We don't do that. We need to learn how to play their game.
0: Yeah, we do. No doubt about that. But it certainly appears right now that the Democrats are motivated. They got the big mo in their favor, and we'll see how all of that plays out. Joe, we're going to have to leave it there, my friend. Always good hearing from you. What's coming up on the show tonight?
1: Oh, I've got Brad Dacus on the show. We're going to talk about how to bump up against those California laws. Keep the parents from being able to find out what's going on with their kids.
0: That story, that one still blows me away. That's going to be a great conversation tonight, ladies and gentlemen, on the Joe Messina Show. Joe, thanks for hopping on the show with us today.
1: God bless, Todd.
0: All right, we've got to take a quick break here, folks. 901-260-5926 is our telephone number. That's 901-260-5926. 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

0: There's a story out of Coopertown, Tennessee. A gentleman by the name of Wilson Perry Kirby. He is 76 years old. He is a farmer, and he retired from the Montgomery County Highway Department. So anyway, he got a big tax refund from the Internal Revenue Service back in 2022. That tax refund, are you ready for this, folks? $20,000. So he realized immediately that it was a mistake, and he tried to give it back to the government. He reached out to his accountant for some help, and it turns out that they've been fighting this since that day. And the reason why is IRS charged him interest on the money he tried to return. It's unbelievable. So instead of resolving the issue, Kirby says the IRS charged him interest on the money that he had tried to return and ultimately kept his entire 2025 tax refund. Mr. Kirby told Channel 5 News in Nashville, "I cried." Now, the IRS has not publicly addressed the specifics. Now we're understanding that Senator Bill Hagerty is getting involved, as well as the country music artist John Rich. He's trying to get some help out. He says, "I'm president, the governor, the mayor. They don't mind asking you to vote for him, but when you need help, you can't get a hold of nobody." Isn't that the truth? Yesterday, we tried to reach out to the majority leader, John Thune's office, and we got a pre-recorded message. Mr. Kirby thought the fight was over when he heard from Senator Marsha Blackburn back in May. He said, "Well, they called me right before I went on TV and said it was settled, but the IRS letter kept coming. A notice sent from early July demanded that he pay," are you ready for this, $4,300 in interest on money he never spent. Now the Internal Revenue Service is threatening to seize his property, his farm. The agency already kept his $1,800 refund from earlier this year. Mr. Kirby's really upset about all of this. He met with the IRS Taxpayer Advocate Service in downtown Nashville just a couple of weeks ago. And he said the visit did not move his case forward. Mr. Kirby says they need to get it straightened out. And he said, instead of sending all these harassing letters, he says, I've cried about it. I'm about to cry right now. I don't know what I'm going to do. Now, the IRS agreed to contact Kirby directly, but so far, nobody's gotten back to the guy. And it just seems to me, we've got in the state of Tennessee, three people running for governor. One of them is a United States senator. The other is a United States congressman. The other is a Tennessee state representative. Seems to me the three of them could put their politics aside for just a minute and focus on helping out this 76-year-old farmer who's about to have his property seized by the Internal Revenue Service because of a mistake the Internal Revenue Service made in the first place. You think they're going to do that? No, of course you're not going to do that. They're too busy about getting elected. And that's the problem with politics, ladies and gentlemen. Democrat, Republican, doesn't matter. They're all the same to me. All the same to me. And meanwhile, poor Mr. Kirby, who's lived his whole life, hasn't bothered anybody, hasn't reached out to the governor's office for anything. Finally, when he's got a problem, nobody can do anything about it. I'm telling you, folks, I feel so bad for this guy, but I can relate to this guy. Just, I really can. We have to deal with the government on a lot of stuff with the radio station I own, and it's just, folks, it's you would almost rather have an organ removed than have to deal with the government. It really is. It's a lot easier to have your spleen taken out than to get something fixed from the Internal Revenue Service, and I know that from personal experience. So anyway, John Rich is taking up Mr. Kirby's cause, and let's see what happens here. But now poor Mr. Kirby's making national headlines. You've got the Washington Times, the National Enquirer, and the guy's just he's a retired man. He just wants to live out his days in peace. Is there anything wrong with that? Come on, folks. So we're going to put some calls in, and we're going to see if we can't get some of these candidates running for office to do something about poor Mr. Kirby before the IRS takes away his property for a mistake they made. And good on Channel 5 in Nashville, Tennessee, for actually doing this story. I mean, these are the kinds of stories that really matter when folks are getting screwed by the government. All right, got to take a break here. Josh Jones coming up in the next hour. Your calls as well. It is Open Line Friday. Whatever is on your mind, give us a call, 901-260-5926, our telephone number. That's 901-260-5926. Our website, toddstearns.com. We have some great stories posted. You might want to go check those out during the break as well. We'll be right back, everybody. Why are radical Islamists and radical progressives, groups that could not be more different, working together? The answer will shock you. Dr. Michael Youssef has spent decades studying this from the inside, and in his most urgent book yet, An Unholy Alliance, he tears the mask off a coordinated assault on American freedom and Judeo-Christian civilization. Foreign funding, institutional cowardice, cultural infiltration in our schools, our cities, and even our churches. It is not a conspiracy theory. This is happening right now. An Unholy Alliance gives you the 1,400-year backstory behind today's headlines and a practical action plan to fight back with faith and courage. Dr. Youssef says this is the wake-up call the church needs now. So don't wait. Get your copy of An Unholy Alliance by Dr. Michael Youssef, available wherever books are sold. Again, An Unholy Alliance by Dr. Michael Youssef, available where books are sold.
1: 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A look at America's founding principles and the leaders who shaped our nation.
2: In 1862, Abraham Lincoln signed the Morrill Act, helping states create colleges focused on agriculture, mechanics, science, and practical education. The principle was not centralized control, it was opportunity. Lincoln's Morrill Act reminds us that America can support education without surrendering education to Washington. Why did it matter? Because a free nation needs citizens equipped to work, build, steward, and govern themselves. Scripture gives work a sacred weight. In Genesis, God placed man in the garden to work it and to keep it. Proverbs honors the one who works his land. Paul warns against idleness and calls believers to earn their bread. Why does that still matter today? Because education should form capable people under God, not dependent subjects under bureaucracy.
3: 9:30 a.m. The Answer. KLUP, Terrell Hills, San Antonio. News breaks fast. We break it down faster. This is 9:30 a.m. The Answer.
4: News this hour from Town Hall. I'm Ron Taylor. President Trump returning to address a huge room full of journalists at a correspondents' dinner rescheduled from April after a shooting upended the first edition. He said the show must go on, the president entering the ballroom tonight to polite applause and was thanked for his support by White House Correspondents Association President Weijia Jing of CBS News. He then sat through more than an hour of awards presentations, including many for journalists who had done pointed journalism about him and his administration. The president appears to be losing patience with leaders in Iran who refuse to make a deal. Here's correspondent Laura Winters.
5: The U.S. military hitting targets in Iran for a 13th night in a row. Those targets include communication networks, drone storage facilities, and military command centers. The president saying he is thinking about restarting major combat operations in Iran that would be larger than the strikes during Operation Epic Fury.
4: The conflict has pushed global benchmark oil prices to over $100 per barrel, their highest level since May, but the price fell below $92 a barrel earlier today. The International Criminal Court chief prosecutor is removed from his post over sexual misconduct allegations.
6: The vote to oust British barrister Karim Khan came nearly 2 years after sexual misconduct allegations against him first came up. Khan was accused of sexual misconduct with a female aide, as outlined by the AP in a series of stories, allegations he has denied. By a large majority, the ICC's 125 member states ousted Khan from his position. That's the first time the chief prosecutor has ever been removed from office. I'm Haya Pinjwani.
4: 11 people have been charged with causing the deaths of 7 migrants by trapping them inside of a cargo container in the sweltering Texas heat. A federal indictment says a Union Pacific employee found six bodies in a rail yard shipping container in Laredo. News and analysis at townhall.com.
7: 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Silver has fallen even further. 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
4: Ford Motor Company is recalling more than a half a million of its popular Bronco models.
8: Ford is recalling nearly 566,000 Broncos and Bronco Raptors from model years 2021 through 2026. The automaker estimates that around 1% of the vehicles have insufficient protection on the wiring harness in the engine compartment, which can expose wires and short circuit, increasing the risk of fire. To fix the problem, dealerships will install new covers over the wiring free of charge. Ford says it's not aware of any reports of accidents or injuries. Marcela Sanchez, Washington.
4: The U.S. has surpassed last year's record-breaking tally for measles cases, with now 2,318 cases and still five more months left in the year. Breaking news and analysis at townhall.com. A spiritual leader who stood strong amid an anti-Semitic attack on his Western Pennsylvania congregation is retiring.
9: Rabbi Jeffrey Myers is leaving the Tree of Life congregation in Pittsburgh. He led the community through the aftermath of the 2018 attack that killed 11 worshipers. Myers has helped the congregation heal over the years. He plans to go back to New Jersey to be near family and focus on his own healing. In the years since the attack, the congregation has faced various challenges, including a long-delayed trial for the suspect and the pandemic. Rich Thomason reporting.
4: A prominent Supreme Court litigator has been sentenced to 6 years in prison for evading a multi-million dollar IRS tax debt and engaging in mortgage fraud. A federal judge in Maryland also ordered SCOTUS blog publisher Thomas Goldstein to pay more than $3 million in restitution. More on these stories at townhall.com. I'm Ron Taylor.
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from the Liberty University Studio in Memphis, Tennessee. 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

0: Oh, well, hello, everybody. Happy Friday to you, and happy Open Line Friday. And I have to say, my extreme apologies. I was having a software glitch, and I guess through the whole show, the callers were not popping up and populating in my my second laptop here in the studio. So my apologies if you called in and you've been on hold forever. We're going to try to remedy that. But again, our telephone number, 901-260-5926. That's 901-260-5926. And we're going to be taking your calls this hour of the program. Josh Jones is going to drop by. He's been out on the campaign trail, traveling across Texas. So we're glad to have him back with us, in just a little while. But as promised, let's go to the phone lines and say hello to Ken in Hendersonville, North Carolina, WHKP, our great affiliate there. Hi, Ken. What's on your mind today?
1: Hello, sir. First-time caller, long-time listener.
0: Well, thank you.
1: Oh, you're welcome. I understand Fridays is sort of open mic, and I had two things I'd like to share. Number one is the energy costs to the American people. Suggestion. Reduce the cost for natural gas, electric, fuel oil, etc. by 25% immediately. Simply add that cost to all of the energy we're exporting. American citizens should not be subsidizing the rest of the world's energy costs.
0: I kind of like that idea, Ken.
1: I think Congress could do that quickly, but of course, and it makes no sense because obviously we have excess supply and prices go up, which is the opposite of what we learned in economics. So, and number two, if I may, Social Security, I'm on it. It's going to be gone or reduced greatly in 4 years, they say. Here's maybe a part of a solution. Right now, an individual less than 30 years old working part-time about 11, 12 hours a week, or they're in high school, college, whatever, they meet all the income and all the work quarters requirements before they're 30. They can go home and watch TV and still collect Social Security. That's insane. They need to double it immediately to make it equivalent to 20 years of participation and then add a year over the next 5 years. Let's get it up to 25 years before you can collect.
0: You know, it's interesting on Social Security, they're estimating that, and this is a shocking stat, but the trust fund, the Old Age and Survivors Insurance Trust Fund, is expected to be completely depleted by the early 2030s, which is just really right around the corner. So, you know, when you look at who's going to have access to that, I think Gen Xers, you guys are safe, but millennials, Gen Zers, I think Social Security is going to look like something very, very different when they get to those retirement years.
1: Yes, most certainly.
0: Mm. All right. Well, Ken, good call. And thank you for listening and thank you for calling in today. We really appreciate it. 901-260-5926. Let's go to Milwaukee. Jerry, the liberal. Jerry, I was just thinking about you the other day. I said, we haven't heard from Jerry, the liberal, in a while.
2: Well, yeah. I mean, I have to call in some things you say. And you said a couple things today that I disagree with, you know, Todd. But, you know, it's important discourse. In terms of, like, the Smithsonian, I don't agree with everything, like, all the Smithsonian exhibits. There's stuff that's too much even for me. But the white supremacy. Yeah, the Founding Fathers were white supremacists, especially compared to today. I mean, much of them, not all of them, but much of them supported slavery. If you support slavery, you're definitely a white supremacist if you keep slaves. So, you know, they gave us a great constitution. They gave us the Declaration of Independence, and it gave us great ideals. People, you know, African-Americans, women, had to fight for our rights over the last 200 years to incorporate those ideals into existence, into reality. So we should just be honest about our founders, you know, the bad and the good.
0: Well, wait a second, though. But again, do you think they were literally back in the, you know, in the early days of the nation, were they talking about concepts like white supremacy? You think they were having those conversations?
2: Yeah. In the late 1700s, the idea was that blacks were inferior, that they deserved slavery, that the Bible said they deserved slavery. They had it. Racism, at least in the modern sense, kind of dates back to like the 1600s when you had to justify enslaving people based on the color of their skin.
0: No, I think when you look at the first, you know, go back in time and say, okay, when did we start hearing phrases like white supremacy being talked about? I mean, those were not being talked about in the 1700s. I think maybe in the early 1800s, they started talking about those kinds of things. But Jerry, if you want to talk about slavery, you have to go back to the roots and the origin, and you have to address the fact that black tribal leaders were selling their own people into slavery. They're the ones who started the slave trade business. Doesn't excuse us, but I'm just, right. We've got to go back to the roots.
2: Yeah, I mean, they were part of the problem. They were selling other tribes, but they had to sell them to a certain group, and that certain group bought them. You know, and from that, because this white supremacy or racism didn't exist as a justification of the slavery, they had to justify in their minds why it was okay to own slaves. And the idea was, well, blacks are inferior. Even if they didn't use the modern terms we use, it still was the same concept, that blacks were inferior, so it was justified to keep them as slaves. It was a common view, unfortunately, that existed for hundreds of years.
0: But again, the idea, the concept, and that's not what the Smithsonian was talking about. The Smithsonian was talking about, okay, well, if you want to be, you know, if you're calling for people to be polite and be well-mannered, that's not white supremacy. That's just good manners.
2: Yeah, I don't really disagree with any of that. I mean, I think that's absurd. I mean, I would agree with you on that part. It's absurd.
0: All right. Well, Jerry, good hearing from you. Don't be a stranger.
2: No problem.
0: All right. Good stuff. That's Jerry the Liberal. He's been one of the longtime callers. I was the other day. I was like, I wonder what Jerry the Liberal's up to. Parker, we took the whole team out yesterday. You guys finally got me to go along with you. I know you guys do a lot of stuff after hours.
3: That was a great dinner. Really nice spot.
0: We went to a place called what? Bog and Barley?
3: Correct.
0: Great Irish pub.
3: Really fancy. I love the way they did the place.
0: They built the whole pub in Ireland and then shipped all the parts over. It's like you're stepping into Belfast or something. It's just really, you don't even feel like you're in Memphis, Tennessee.
3: Absolutely. And it felt like we had our own like private area with the room like that. So that was really nice.
0: They put us like in a room. You know, we had this private, like it was really snazzy.
3: Great fish tacos. Or fish and chips.
0: Oh, you had the fish and chips.
3: Fish and chips.
0: Yeah, Ian was telling everybody, got to get the burger. But who gets a burger at an Irish pub? And it turns out, Helen got the burger.
3: Dylan got the burger, and Ian got the burger.
0: You and I are the only people that actually, you know, when in Ireland, eat as the Irish eat.
3: And it's the right way to do it.
0: Well, we did get that Irish, what do they call it, the Irish bread.
3: Yes. It was good.
0: That was pretty spectacular. But anyway, just wonderful people there. Are you ready for this? $2.5 million. That's how much it cost to build that pub.
3: Wow.
0: $2.5 million. And it's absolutely beautiful. The food is tremendous. They brought a chef over from Ireland and did a wonderful job. So anyway, great time last night, a little R&R. Folks, got to take a break. We'll be right back.
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0: Why are radical Islamists and radical progressives groups that could not be more different working together? The answer will shock you. Dr. Michael Youssef has spent decades studying this from the inside, and in his most urgent book yet, An Unholy Alliance, he tears the mask off a coordinated assault on American freedom and Judeo-Christian civilization. Foreign funding, institutional cowardice, cultural infiltration in our schools, our cities, and even our churches. It is not a conspiracy theory. This is happening right now. An Unholy Alliance gives you the 1400-year backstory behind today's headlines and a practical action plan to fight back with faith and courage. Dr. Youssef says this is the wake-up call the church needs now. So don't wait. Get your copy of An Unholy Alliance by Dr. Michael Youssef.

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0: All right. Welcome back, everybody. It's the Todd Stearns Radio Show. Let's go to the phones. Ron in Salem, Oregon, KYKN. Ron, what's on your mind?
1: Well, bloody hey, I'm jealous. You should have the beef shepherd's pie, laddie. You know this mosaic American redneck Jew. We don't care. But get back to the Smithsonian bull sugar. It just drives me crazy. Almost make me want to be like Uncle Ruckus, no relations, and bring out the whip of wisdom. But nevertheless, sir, to have them say, oh, being nice to people, respecting your elders, this, that, and other, address your people as yes, sir, no, sir, may I, ma'am, and please, yes, you know, that is racist. I guess I'm really bad. I'm the grand dragon of it. Call me the Cyclops redneck. I don't mind wearing that because 48 years ago, I wasn't a foster child. We didn't care. I grew up in Fontana, California, home of Kaiser Steel, Eagle Mountain, right, and Joshua Tree had all the iron and... Too bad they're not getting it. But overall, it was the KKK. I knew about George Pepper, the Grand Dragon of California, and Tom Metzger, the Cyclops for California. But you think it blocked me from going to school, being around the people of all Americans, and once in a while I get an attitude adjustment, Madea or Best Style, depends on how I act it? It's disgraceful. They're purposely underwriting history. And I keep looking backwards in history, Todd. Go back to when right before Wilson got elected in 1912.
0: Well, I think what's happening here, Ron, is that the Smithsonian, and I thought Michael Alexander yesterday from Heritage was on the show and did a terrific job of laying all of this out. But the Smithsonian is part of a much larger effort to literally deconstruct our civilization, Western civilization. And it's an ugly thing that's happening. And we've got to be willing to stand up now and say, we're just not going to tolerate this. We've got to defund the Smithsonian. And if they're not going to change their ways, we've got to defund them. We've got to fire the people that are running the Smithsonian museums. And we've got to get people in there that are actually going to do the job of the Smithsonian, which is telling the American story and not advancing some sort of a racist narrative out there.
1: You know, if they want to tell a story, let's talk about Johnson versus... Parker was over Kesar after he came into the country in 1654 Virginia, Lynchburg area. White was being successful at mercantile store. You want to know who was the first slave owner was black. He argued with the governor. I'm giving this history. You can look it up on American Heritage Series. Argued with the governor of Virginia because he was a judge at the same time, saying that Kesar could not speak English. He was not a Christian. And the Parker brothers was trying to train him into a trade. And ever since then, and they don't talk about 20% of the largest plantation, like Mempatoia out of Louisiana, had up to 250 blacks and other people from Western Europe, Eastern Europe.
0: So, Ron, let me jump in here because you're on to something here. And again, the slavery, and I've got to be very careful with the way this is framed because I don't want to be taken out.

0: of context here. First of all, I believe that slavery is wrong. All right, period. And if you go back in American history, there were 242 black planters who owned slaves. So you had back in the day, you had black slave owners. So my question is, and you also had white slaves. A lot of people don't want to talk about that, but they're also white slaves. So was the issue really about skin color, or was it about cheap labor that these property owners were wanting to work their fields?
1: It was about cheap labor. How can I get more dollars for a buck? And sometimes if you was a good slave, they paid up to $10,000 for them. And yet, and you know who was the biggest? Because chattel slavery went on all the 1970s. What group of people? So ever since 1600s? Let's talk about the Irish in Boston and New York and Chicago. Let's talk about the Italians. And then you want to talk about at the end of the Civil War, who was still doing slavery? A lot of my Native American side of my tree, of the Creek Cherokees and others down south there. I don't want to hear about it. And they were taking slavery of their own enemies. It's been a worldwide situation since the dawning of man's time. But yet, they choose not to want to mention that. They want to appease. They want to dumb down our kids and say, hey, we must go along, get along. You can only serve one master, liberty or tyranny or God or the devil. For yeah. We are a representative constitutional republic.
0: Well,
1: that's all I got to say, brother.
0: Ron, good hearing from you, my friend. Thank you for that. According to the 1830 census, there were about, and my numbers were wrong, my apologies. According to the 1830 U.S. Census, there were 3,775 free black people who owned slaves out of roughly 319 free black people in the country. Most of those owners, lived in the South. Historians estimate that they represented about 1-2% of free black households. So again, not that, and when I, Ron, thank you for the call. Guys, thank you. So again, when you want to talk about those kinds of issues, fine, let's talk about it, but you got to tell the whole story. That's what you got to do. You got to tell the whole story. That's all I'm saying. You can't pick and choose. Let's go to Georgia. Tina, WDUN. Hi, Tina. What's on your mind?
2: Hi. How are you?
0: I'm good. Thank you for asking.
2: Good. I haven't called in a while, but I've been just little nuggets been bugging the heck out of me. Fort Knox. Do you remember when there was such a big to do about we're going to go open the doors at Fort Knox and see if there's really any money in there?
0: Yes.
2: And they have dropped that like a hot potato, and I cannot understand why that was just completely brushed under the rug, unless it's just another one of those. Here's the other shiny thing over here.
0: Well, there was a story, what was it, sometime this week, the Treasury Secretary, Scott Bessent, was actually over at Fort Knox, and he said he has confirmed there is more than $1 trillion in gold. $1 trillion in gold. No, he says he hasn't been to Fort Knox, but said there is $500 or $600 billion of gold in Fort Knox, and it is there and accounted for.
2: That's great news. I didn't know that. I did not hear that story. Somehow missed it.
0: It's just, I mean, it's a very timely question. So Scott Bessent says the U.S. has more than $1 trillion in gold, and a good chunk of it is there in Fort Knox.
2: Oh, good news then. Good news. Thank you so much.
0: Hey, I'm happy to make you happy there, Tina. Thank you for calling in. All right, 901-260-5926, our telephone number. I have to tell you, thank you again to Barrett Media. That's one of the big radio talk radio trade magazines. They did a big feature story on yours truly, how Todd Stearns is blending Memphis culture into national radio. Here's what they quoted me as saying this. I think it's important in our industry that we be able to tell stories. I think it's becoming a lost art form in what we do. And so we work really hard at telling stories on our national radio show. I say that I think the future of radio looks really good. We're watching a generation of young Americans who are actually more conservative. And I think when I say conservative, I think more focused on traditional American values from the 40s and the 50s. Values like getting married, starting families, going back to church. And I think those are things that build a very strong, vibrant, successful nation. And they interviewed me about my book, how we talk about our radio show is really a giant terrestrial front porch. Also, I was asked about whether or not we take calls from listeners on the show, and I had something to say about that as well. All right, got to take a break here. 901-260-5926. Josh Jones coming up next.

0: With SRN News, I'm Ron Taylor. The U.S. military says it has fired on a merchant vessel attempting to breach its blockade of Iranian ports while Iran targeted American strongholds around the Persian Gulf. Meanwhile, Saudi Arabia struck the port city of Hodeidah in Yemen. The conflict shows no signs of easing after now 14 nights of strikes. U.S. embassies in the Middle East have warned Americans that options to leave could become limited. Iran's Revolutionary Guard advised residents of neighboring countries to avoid bases with U.S. troops. President Trump returning to address a huge room full of journalists at a correspondents' dinner rescheduled from April after a shooting upended the first edition. He said the show must go on. The president entered the room tonight to polite applause and was thanked for his support by White House Correspondents Association President Weijia Jing of CBS News. He sat through more than an hour of awards presentations. This is SRN News.
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2: In 1862, Abraham Lincoln signed the Morrill Act, helping states create colleges focused on agriculture, mechanics, science, and practical education. The principle was not centralized control, it was opportunity. Lincoln's Morrill Act reminds us that America can support education without surrendering education to Washington. Why did it matter? Because a free nation needs citizens equipped to work, build, steward, and govern themselves. 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Proverbs honors the one who works his land. Paul warns against idleness and calls believers to earn their bread. Why does that still matter today? Because education should form capable people under God, not dependent subjects under bureaucracy.
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1: The Smithsonian Institution in Washington is where much of American history has been housed. Until recently, when the woke crowd got their hands on it, the Smithsonian was worth visiting to see the Wright brothers' plane, the Spirit of St. Louis, and rockets that launch men into space. A House panel invited director Anthea Hartig to testify about the exhibits that show sexually explicit items, which I won't mention here. Others are sympathetic to communism. Hartig said the gay liberation exhibit drew so much scrutiny it closed years ago. Children attended and still attend the Smithsonian. Hartig refused to define a woman, saying the institution represents all Americans. She claimed the Smithsonian is funded by an endowment. In fact, federal tax dollars help underwrite it. Representative Brandon Gill, a Texas Republican, challenged Hartig over a museum's promotion of a toolkit that labels objectivity as a tool of white supremacy. He also asked her to explain an exhibit that says Mickey Mouse was derived from vestiges of long-standing tradition of blackface minstrels. This woman should be replaced and the Smithsonian given a historical cleaning. I'm Cal Thomas.
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0: right, welcome back to the Todd Stearns Radio Show. Don't forget, pre-order a copy of The Golden Age, How Trump Saved America, at your favorite bookstore. And the book will be in stores on, August the 11th. That's going to be kind of cool. I'm actually looking something up in the book right now. Oh, yes. Want to go to the Patriot Mobile Newsmaker line. Say hello to our chief political strategist, Josh Jones. Josh, you're on pages 255 through 256. You got two pages in the book.
1: I appreciate that. That's some good numbers. I like that.
0: I've got to go back and see what I wrote about you. So hold on a second. Joshua, I call you my go-to conservative political pundit.
1: That works. See, that sounds good.
0: Oh, yeah. You've got good press here in the book. Oh, you also get another mention, but I'm not going to tell you about it. It's all good, though. So, all right. By the way, Josh Jones has been out on the campaign trail in Texas. Is that right?
1: Yes. Yeah, we were down in southern Texas working with some congressional candidates down there. And let me tell you, it was hot. I've been to Texas quite a bit. I've never seen it that hot. Granted, I guess it is the middle of July, but still.
0: So I'm curious. So like when you got it, because you represent, you work for a lot of candidates around the country. Do you dress appropriately? Like, do you have like cowboy boots and a hat, a Stetson when you're down in Texas?
1: Well, I do have cowboy boots. I bought them after my first trip to Texas. And then after my fifth trip to Texas or something like that, after a couple trips in, I bought a cowboy hat. Now, I've never worn it, but I do own it because I was like, I've been here enough that I need to own one just in case. I have an opportunity.
0: Look, I don't think it's a bad thing. It's always good to have it there, but the staff is now demanding a photo, so.
1: I got one somewhere. I'll go back and find it and send it your way.
0: So I'm just curious. So the candidates you represent, we'll stay in Texas.
1: Sure.
0: Do they wear like makeup like the dudes?
1: It depends on what we're doing and who the person is, right? If they have like really nice skin and they do, well, number one, it's up to them. If they are comfortable with it and we think they need it, we'll put it on them. it's showbiz, at least when it comes to the camera part of it. So you just want to look the most presentable.
0: So the reason I ask, I think this may stun a lot of our Georgia listeners. Senator John Ossoff, who is running for re-election, making national headlines, he spent thousands of dollars in campaign funds on makeup services in just 1 year. And he actually hired a Hollywood makeup artist to do his face. It's the guy who did makeup for The Notebook and The Hunger Games. This is coming out of the Washington Free Beacon. Ossoff paid makeup artist Stephanie Ponder nearly $3,000 for makeup services since just February. So we're not even through the whole year. I mean, Josh, that's a lot of makeup.
1: Yeah, that's a lot. that's not what I'm talking about. That's a whole other category of things. Yeah, we are not spending that kind of money on makeup.
0: Wow. That's just, he's running for re-election against Congressman Mike Collins. And apparently, Ossoff has spent more money on makeup than any other candidate running in the nation, including Alexandria Ocasio-Cortez and Rashida Tlaib. So AOC spent almost $2,000 on hair and makeup. Tlaib spent $320 on hair and makeup. And now you've got 39-year-old Ossoff, who's just like, you know, I mean, he's busting the bank here.
1: Yeah, that's crazy. The fact that one, he's a guy and he's at the top of the list is crazy.
0: I wonder how much Tallarico spends.
1: That's a good question. I like that.
0: Yeah, we'll check into that. Big primary this week, and it didn't get a lot of attention in Arizona, where our good friend Andy Biggs, I mean, crushed his Republican opposition. He's the nominee for governor. All of the MAGA endorsed candidates, Josh, they didn't do well. They did extremely well in Arizona. What do you make of that?
1: Yeah, I mean, Arizona is one of those states that's always been aligned with the president pretty closely, at least on the Republican side of the aisle, the Republican Party down there. And to your point, yeah, they crushed it. They won their primaries pretty handily, surprisingly, didn't get a lot of coverage in the press, to your point. But yeah, a big week in Arizona for the primaries. So, you know, all that's locked in now as we march on to November. They're trying to defeat Katie Hobbs, and get her out of office.
0: I don't want to discourage people, but I think it's important that we share information just so you know where things are. And the Fox poll came out this week, and it's, you know, really bad news for Republicans across the board. Democrats appear to have momentum. I think a lot of Republicans are turned off right now on whatever's happening with the war and a lot of other things. But we got some intel just even here in Memphis where when you compare our numbers, early voting now compared to 2022, Republican numbers are down almost 13%. And I'm wondering, Josh, are you seeing this in other places, or is it just too soon for us to make any sort of projections on what's going on here?
1: Well, I'll put the disclaimer on the front end of what I'm about to say is, look, it is pretty soon. I mean, we're just in July. Usually your typical voters start tuning in 2 to 3 months out of the, leading up to the election. So, we're still definitely a political attorney between now and the actual midterm elections. I'll say that first. But secondly, I mean, yeah, Republicans, aren't doing as hot right now compared to where we were in 2022. And I think, look, it's a mixed bag in terms of why that is. To your point, part of that's the war, and not necessarily even the war itself. But I think the administration here has got themselves in a little bit of a tie, where you have this, ceasefire, and then there's a peace deal to work, and are back in full-fledged combat again. And I think it's a lot of stop and go, and people are like, what's happening? So I think that's part of the messaging issue for the administration, along with the fact of that voters' number one issue across the board doesn't matter if you're in Maine or if you're in California. Number one issue across the board is cost of living. If voters don't feel like that's being addressed, they're not going to support you. That's just how it is at the end of the day. And I think a lot of people feel like Republicans aren't focused on cost of living right now, whereas we are. That's what the one big, beautiful bill is about. Was totally about lowering taxes, no taxes on Social Security, no taxes on tips, et cetera, et cetera, and focusing on cost of living. But the messaging right now, it's all about the war in the Middle East and the rising price of oil.
0: Let me tell you something. I'm one of these guys. I will drive the Cadillac until it's like sputtering, right? And then I'll fill up the gas tank. And it tells me you have 1 mile. It's like, you know, you have a quarter mile. Today I had to go fill up a Cadillac. So I hadn't filled up in about 2 weeks. I don't drive that much. And, is $65. $65 to fill up my gas tank. $4, I think the average price here in Tennessee, $4.10 a gallon. And it's going, you know, the prices are going back up. My question is, though, do people really, you know, people say, well, those gas prices are rising, but are people really voting? When they go and vote, are they voting because the gas prices are high?
1: Look, I don't think necessarily that, you know, the issue, right, when you're walking to a voting booth. Maybe it is for some folks, but I think it's the issue. But look, gas prices are the stereotypical political trope of, oh, if gas prices are high, I'm voting the other way sort of thing. And it's more so indicative of just the general cost of living across the board, because gas prices is just kind of the centerpiece of that, because that's something everybody can relate to. It's a lot harder to be like, wow, bread's up, 50 cents compared to what it was a couple of weeks ago. That just has a little bit less of a punch in it. Plus, whenever you're driving down the road, what's the one thing you see every day? Gas prices. So it's something that's in everybody's face every day. So it's a trope we fall back on quite a bit when we're talking about politics and the cost of living. I don't necessarily think it's the thing, so to speak.
0: No, well, the reason I ask is, I was at Superload the other day, which is our local grocery store chain, and I never heard anybody say, the price of eggs is $10, bless you, Republicans. I just don't hear people talking about that.
1: Yeah, you're totally right.
0: All right, Josh Jones on the Patriot Mobile Newsmaker line. Josh, may I ask you a personal question?
1: Sure.
0: You know he's getting nervous. Would you consider yourself to be a polite person, a kind-hearted person?
1: I'd say overall, yeah.
0: You're a racist. I knew it. You're a white supremacist. How dare you? Josh, according to the Smithsonian, if you are polite, you are showing a sign of being a white supremacist.
1: Yeah, I saw this article that you're talking about where the Smithsonian in D.C., for your listeners, the Smithsonian in D.C. basically had this like one-pager guideline that described what white supremacy was in America. And it was just the most absurd document you've ever seen, saying that if you're hardworking, you're a white supremacist. If you're polite, you're a white supremacist. If you have traditional family values, you're a white supremacist. I mean, you could just go on and on of the crazy things that was on this paper. And it came up in a congressional hearing where Congressman Brendan Gill from Texas called it out to the director of the Smithsonian and said, this is your document. What do you have to say for it? And she just deflected and denied and didn't answer the question. So it's absolutely ridiculous. So whenever someone tells you, our institutions don't need fixing, they're wrong.
0: Yes. And by the way, and if you can't fix them, defund them. Just make them pay their own way in life.
1: Exactly.
0: All right. They said Mickey Mouse is a form of blackface. Mickey Mouse.
1: Yeah. I mean, the era of social justice was at its peak in 2020. And luckily, we kind of reeled back in from that, but there's still definitely elements out there. You call it woke, DEI, social justice, whatever you want to call it. I mean, it's still around. And it's just, I don't even know how you get your mind to that place where you think, being polite is somehow white supremacy.
0: No. And again, cartoons. Now, if you would have said, okay, Marvin the Martian is in blackface, all right, I can go with that, because he's a Martian. And Martians, aren't black. So at least, theoretically speaking, all that to say, this is absurd. It's all absurd. And I'm tired of my tax dollars funding absurdity.
1: Yeah, you're absolutely right. And the administration is right to correct these sorts of things. Because, look, at the end of the day, there's bigger issues to deal with, most definitely cost of living, the war in the Middle East, all these other things. But, I mean, these people are mentally unwell. I mean, it's just absolutely crazy, some of the stuff they believe.
0: All right. Well, you can still be polite. So there's,
1: exactly. Yeah,
0: that's all right. All right, Josh Jones, where are you off to next, my friend?
1: Next up is New Mexico.
0: All right.
1: We've got some congressional clients down there that we'll be working with next week, and then back to Texas after that.
0: Man, geez, Alou. Well, if you thought it was hot in Texas, just wait.
1: I know.
0: All right. Be safe out there, Josh.
1: Thanks, Don.
0: All right. Good guy. Josh Jones trying to get Republicans elected in Texas and New Mexico. So put him on the prayer list. Oh, Parker, were you distracted by the breaking news of just a little while ago?
2: Which breaking news?
0: The breaking news. I'm talking about LeBron James.
2: That's the one I was hoping you were talking about.
0: Wow.
2: Unbelievable.
0: Going to the 76ers.
2: A true super team they're going to have this year.
0: Yeah, that's what people are saying here. What he's signing, a two-year deal?
2: Two-year deal. He's only going to be making about $4 million a season. Goes from making over $50 million to four.
0: Well, that's what happens when you get old.
2: He came out and said he just wants to win another championship.
0: You think they're going to be able to do it?
2: I think they'll get to the finals. I don't know if they can win it, but I think they can definitely reach the finals.
0: Wow. So it'll be interesting. This is huge news.
2: Unbelievable news to start the show.
0: I was I ran downstairs for something and it was leading the top of the hour like national news. I mean, all this stuff, Iran war, Trump speaking at the White House correspondents' dinner tonight, but it's LeBron James.
2: I think it's because it's been drawn out for so long. I mean, this all started almost a month ago. And now he finally made his decision, and we're almost into August now. So now the other teams can let the domino effect fall, and we'll see how the rest of the NBA free agency shapes out.
0: By the way, Lars Larson, our good buddy out in Portland, great talk radio host, Lars is freaking out. I think he may be a big Trailblazers fan. There's all sorts of talk over in Portland about them relocating to Nashville.
2: Yeah, I feel bad for Lars because I think he has a very fair reason to freak out. I don't know what that franchise is doing out there. Mm-hmm. A very good historic franchise. They've recently just got former Grizzlies point guard John Morant, so they've got a good future, but their owner has made some weird decisions, especially from the financial perspective. He's trying to be very cheap, which is probably not the best way to run an NBA franchise.
0: Well, and you know how these owners are. They'll sometimes dangle, the carrot and, thinking, Portland's like, oh gosh, we can't lose, so whatever you want. I think there was a lot of concern a couple of months ago that Nashville might be interested in poaching the Memphis Grizzlies. But I'll say the Grizzlies are staying put.
2: Yes, thankfully that rumor has been put down, but who knows? There's a lot to figure out in Portland.
0: All right. So, Lars, don't panic just yet, but we're on top of it for you. Well, if we see any moving vans with Portland or Oregon, you know, license plates, we'll give you a heads up. All right. Got to take a break here. 901-260-5926. Open line Friday. 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
0: 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Right now in July, maybe you're feeling frustrated. It's hot, your clothes fit tighter than you'd like, and you're tired of avoiding pictures or saying, you know what, I'll start the diet next week. But imagine this, just 1 month from now, in August, you could already be sleeping better, feeling more energy during the day, and noticing that your clothes are fitting a little looser. By September, you may be looking in the mirror and seeing real changes, losing inches and pounds going down on the scale. 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

0: This story out of South Haven, Mississippi. The South Haven Board of Aldermen. South Haven's a pretty big town. Right outside of the, it's literally across the state line from Memphis, and it's become really a refugee center, if you will, from people leaving the crime of Memphis. And so it's a, when I grew up there, it was like 1,000 people live there. Now almost 60,000 people live there. And so they are trying to implement a lot of standards. The police department, very, very strict. And so now the Board of Aldermen has passed a new ordinance that classifies broken window coverings as a property code violation. So specifically, you know those window blinds, the ones that get all tangled up and bent and all that? Yeah, I hate blinds. Give me a shade, a window shade. You know, if you're going to do something, like, give me the, but I hate the blinds. So anyway, if you have broken window blinds or bent window blinds and you can see those blinds from the street in your neighborhood, that is now against the law. And residents will get a violation notice. You're going to have up to 90 days to make repairs, or you could face fines of up to $1,000 for having a broken window blind. But it gets even worse. You could also face jail time. So if you do not obey the law and you don't fix your broken window blinds, then you could go to jail, I guess, in an extreme case. They do not mess around in South Haven, Mississippi. But, you know, then again, people, they're leaving places like Memphis, and they're going to other communities where they want to live a certain lifestyle. And I don't necessarily find anything wrong with that, but geez, a little $1,000 for broken window blinds. And those things are kind of expensive. So, and they're always getting like tangled up, and I'm not a big fan of the blinds. All right. It's been a great week here, ladies and gentlemen. We're back at it on Monday. Another full lineup of, great guest and great conversation. Don't forget to head over to Amazon, Barnes & Noble, and pre-order a copy of The Golden Age. I want you to read my book. It'll be in stores August the 11th, but you can pre-order it right now. All right, folks, get out there. Stay cool. It's a hot one. Grab yourself some ice-cold Dr. Pepper. Crank up that AC, and whatever you do, be sure to go to church this weekend because it's really hot down. Well, you don't want to go there. Go to church, America.
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3: 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KLUP. Terrell Hills. San Antonio.
4: News this hour from Town Hall. I'm Ron Taylor. The U.S. military hitting various targets in Iran for the 14th night in a row now. Correspondent Laura Winters has more.
5: President Trump appears to be losing patience with Iranian leaders who refuse to make a deal. The U.S. military taking out targets in Iran, including military command centers and drone storage facilities, for a 13th night in a row. The president telling Axios he's considering a massive attack on Iran, bigger than ever before, and that he is close to a decision.
4: Meanwhile, the military says it's fired on another merchant vessel that was trying to breach its blockade of Iranian ports. American forces disabled the MT Levine in the Gulf of Oman. The White House is rolling out its latest nuclear energy initiative.
6: President Trump announced a major nuclear energy milestone from the Oval Office.
7: So these are the first new privately funded advanced reactors to turn on the United States in over four decades, and making sure that these groundbreaking designs were safe to build and test so quickly was a challenge that required a historic partnership between these innovative companies and our administration.
6: The White House says the administration is working to accelerate nuclear energy as demand for reliable electricity continues to grow. Willie Nelson, The White House.
4: The number of measles cases in the U.S. has surpassed the record-breaking tally for all of last year, with five more months left to go in this year. Here's Bernie Bennett with this report.
8: The U.S. Centers for Disease Control and Prevention logged 2,318 cases of measles as of Thursday. The nation had 2,289 cases in 2025, the worst year for measles in more than three decades. Now, 2026 has easily become the U.S.'s worst year for measles since 1991. As major outbreaks in South Carolina, Utah, and Arizona have sickened hundreds, and small clusters of cases sparked in other states. I'm Bernie Bennett.
4: News and analysis at townhall.com.
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4: Police in New York City are investigating two non-fatal stabbings as possible hate crimes.
10: A man is under arrest in New York City for the alleged non-fatal stabbings of two people that police are investigating as possible hate crimes. They say 51-year-old Raul Morales stabbed an Asian man and then a Jewish man in separate attacks Thursday while yelling the Arabic phrase Allahu Akbar. The stabbings happened about two blocks apart in broad daylight on Manhattan's Upper West Side. Commissioner Jessica Tisch says an initial investigation suggests that mental health may have been a factor in the attacks. Tisch said in April that more than half of all confirmed hate crimes in New York City so far this year have targeted Jewish people. I'm Donna Warder.
4: The Trump administration wants soldiers to consider becoming truck drivers. A new campaign launched will greatly benefit veterans who recently drove large military vehicles. More news at townhall.com. LeBron James is moving on from Los Angeles Lakers and back to the East Coast.
11: LeBron James says he believes he can help make the Philadelphia 76ers a championship team. The 41-year-old also feels he has something to prove.
12: I seen something on social media the other day that wherever I go, that maybe in the plane, I'm not a factor anymore, so I get that as well, too. So that's just a little motivation.
11: ESPN reports James's two-year deal in Philadelphia is worth a modest $8 million. Teammates will include fellow All-Stars Joel Embiid, Tyrese Maxey, and Jaylen Brown. I'm Ed Donahue.
4: President Trump says the U.S. will open a formal investigation into the EU's trade practices. He claims the bloc has unfairly levied billions of dollars of fines against Google, Apple, and other U.S. tech giants. The president making the announcement earlier on Friday. More on these stories at townhall.com. I'm Ron Taylor.
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0: Here is your host, the loudest conservative voice in America fighting the enemies of freedom, Mark Walters.
3: Is it a Friday yet, Greg and Dallas Tejas?
4: It's definitely a Friday.
3: I was at the grocery store 15 minutes ago, lost track of time. Literally 15 minutes ago.
4: It's funny how
3: I got back
4: happens.
3: Here, I dropped everything on the counter. My wife had just walked in from work. I said, I got to go. She goes, you've never been late. I completely lost track of time. I was talking to the pharmacist, and I had stuff I had to pick up, and all of a sudden, it was 3:45. I went, ruh-roh, better get to work.
4: Had a couple of close calls on being late, but not actually officially late.
3: I'm telling you what. CZ Studios are lit up for you, ladies and gentlemen. It is a Friday, a rainy, thundery Friday here, but that's okay because we needed that. I don't have a problem with that whatsoever. It's kind of like Andy Hoosier weather today. If it were colder, he would be loving all of that. But nonetheless, Greg, I will let you tell people where they can watch the program. Everywhere but Rumble, but I'll let Greg do his thing. And then we'll go to Paul Markle, student of the gun.
4: Yeah, sure. To find us over on YouTube, just do a search for Armed American Radio with Mark Walters. 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
3: Yeah, you know, I like watching Paul on the screen here with his graphic. It's got his picture in the graphic above him live, his feet below him, and his legs below him, and then the name pops up perfectly and coming up. It all works really well, Paul. Everything just always works with you, Paul Markle, student of the gun. How you doing, my brother?
5: Oh, just Jim Dandy.
3: How many cups of blackout coffee have you had to start your day today? I see you sipping on one right now. Is that your first, second, third? What is it?
5: Oh, no. It's actually only my second.
3: Second? Okay. Greg, I'll just go ahead and tell you right now, I had two.
4: All right.
3: I had two cups of blackout to start my day today, and the second cup I had depleted the bag, so I am waiting for new coffee, but fortunately I have an extra one, I think, somewhere, so should have that coming any day now. Blackoutcoffee.com/AAR, everybody. There's your plug. Hey, Paul, U.S. Court of Appeals for the Ninth Circuit Judge Lawrence Van Dyke. You ever heard of Lawrence Van Dyke? If I'm not mistaken, he's the judge that put the video of him up holding all the firearms and explaining guns. Do you remember that video?
5: Oh, no.
3: A few months back, he caught a lot of headache from his colleagues because he sits on the Ninth Circuit, Ninth Circus, as we refer to it here.
5: Mm-hmm.
3: But he is urging, and this is so refreshing, and it's right up our alley, because you and I are always talking about how are we, the people, going to do something? When are we going to do something? Now, I'll go into, later in this conversation, some comments that I had on some YouTube videos that I put out relative to what should happen to these courts that are defying Bruin, and I'm in complete agreement with that. I'll talk to you about that in just a moment. But this is a perfect way to kind of segue into that, because what he's doing is he is urging the Supreme Court of the United States issue bench slaps for his own court's gun rulings. Check this out. He is seeking SCOTUS to reverse all of the Ninth Circus's wayward Second Amendment decisions. And he said, to put it more colloquially, it's time for some bench slaps. Nothing less will give this court any pause before ultimately blessing every arms restriction it reviews. And he began talking about Bruin and the long and concerning history of refusing to vindicate the Second Amendment. He expressed, and I quote, these things, while dissenting from a Ninth Circuit decision not to rehear a ruling that upheld a California law restricting the concealed carry of switchblade knives. Here's how he says the bench slap from SCOTUS should read, in his own words. Dear lower court, your decision sucks, and it sucks so badly it isn't even worth a closer look. Kindly redo it. Regards, the Supreme Court. You know, this is the kind of talk we want to hear from a judge who is just fed up. That's refreshing to hear. Is it not kind of fun to start a Friday conversation?
5: Well, it is, and it's kind of shocking and amazing. And I think I remember vaguely what you're talking about now, The judge had to explain to his fellow jurists how firearms work.
3: Yes.
5: Like the forward assist on an AR-15 is not the go faster button. It doesn't turn it into a fully semi-automatic if you push that one. That kind of ridiculousness. But the, you know, to answer your question, that would be great. We just have to have people with stones. And fortunately, it looks like we're going to go 4 years without getting another liberal put on the court. But look at what happened over the last couple of years. Look at these flaming, just communist buffoons that the Democrats, and they're always women. And why are they women, Mark?
3: We had that conversation last week, the emotion.
5: Yeah,
3: involved.
5: They're women because they believe that, well, it's easy cover. So if you disagree with a person on their political beliefs, or you disagree with someone who actually doesn't know what they're talking about, such as Kantanji, whatever her name is, I'm not a biologist. Or is that what she said? I'm not a biologist. When they said, "What can you define a woman for me?" Well, I'm not a biologist. Like, no, but you're a moron.
3: You're also a woman. I mean,
5: yeah, it's insane. It's insane, and we put up with it way too long. And the question, I think that we have a real litmus test right now in the United States, and that is the flock camera situation.
3: Yeah, that's something we're going to get into. That is getting bigger and bigger every day. And I do want to say this about the women issue. I've said this before. I don't broad brush anything. The most conservative people in my life that I know are women. I have no problem with it. Trust me, ladies and gentlemen, any one of the women in my life I'm referring to, you'd love to have sitting on the Supreme Court. However, there's a lot of truth to what you're talking about when it comes to the Democrat Party, and that voting block that they're referring to is that liberal, woman, suburban voting block. That's what we're talking
5: about.
3: Well, it is an actual thing.
5: Them.
3: They have. It is an actual thing. They use the poll numbers. Correct.
5: Women.
3: It is an actual voting block. So, I mean, let's
5: to,
3: get
5: to
3: real
5: get
3: here.
5: Their way.
3: Nothing misogynistic and about it. It's a fact.
5: You know, they put a black woman on the court, and we're all supposed to cheer because it's somehow historical. I mean, that would be like saying, hey, we put a giraffe on the court, and that's historical, and we need to get behind that and endorse it. We put a desk lamp on the court, and we need to get behind it because it's historical, and it's never been done before. So what?
3: A desk lamp.
5: So what?
3: A desk lamp would be smarter than Ketanji Brown Jackson.
5: Yeah,
3: there's no question about
5: all right.
3: that.
5: That's where we are in America. There's a certain percentage.
3: Oh, wait, hold it. Greg, what did you just say?
4: I said it would be brighter.
3: Oh, the desk lamp would be brighter. that's Greg having fun today on a Friday. Greg for the win.
5: Button.
3: That was good. I got to hand it to you there, Greg. That was good. Suck that in there. Yeah, this guy has been accused, Judge Van Dyke has been accused of using vulgar barroom talk to make his points. And here's what he had to say about that. So let me assuage my colleague's selected Victorian predilections up front. Now, I thought there was going to be a, but he just said, calm down, is what he said. He issued a video dissent. Okay, and this is what we were talking about, Paul. Here's what he said in a video dissent. California acknowledges that a magazine is necessary to make a firearm function, but they argue that because you can replace the standard magazine with one that holds fewer rounds, 10 rounds or less, then these higher capacity magazines are not an arm, thus wholly unprotected by the Second Amendment. Now, he went on to warn that exact same argument would apply to every part of the firearm, which means essentially nothing on the firearm would be protected by the Second Amendment. This is a guy that gets it. Now, here's where I will, there's really no weeds to go into here. There's two things at play. The judges who make decisions based on what he just described are one of two things. There's no gray area. They are liars, or they are stupid. There is no in between. Period. Now, correct me if I'm wrong.
5: No, you're absolutely correct. I mean, it's like when we used to hear things come out of Sniffy Joe the Meat Puppet's mouth. We're like, okay, he's either a mongoloid or he's lying. Take your
3: pick. It's one of the two. There's no gray
5: area. Which one is it? Yeah, or he's lying. You're either too stupid to know what you're talking about, or you're deliberately lying. And neither one of those are good things. Neither one of those are a good answer.
3: No, not when you're the President of the United States and not when you're sitting on a bench that's making decisions. Paul, we're getting ready to take our first break, so hold on to that thought when we come back. Paul Markle for three more segments on a Friday, ladies and gentlemen. A thundery, rainy Friday here, which is actually not a bad thing. Kind of a good thing here today. I'm not upset about that by any stretch. We've got three more segments with Paul Markle, student of the gun. He's a fan favorite for a reason, and you're going to get the truth when Paul opens his mouth. We'll be right back. Don't go away. Armed American Radio listeners, you already know the name. 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

0: Welcome back to the show. Yeah, welcome back to the show. Welcome back to the show indeed, ladies and gentlemen. 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We have a lot of ground to cover with Paul Markle. You heard the Blackout Coffee return. We talked about that in the first segment. 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Join, please, join us. We need you here. We are in historic territory. We've never had our foot on the gas pedal like we have now. I'm going to give you even more great news in just a few moments. This time out of the Virgin Islands, but not really the Virgin Islands, more so from Washington, directed at the Virgin Islands, which is U.S. territory, and I'll explain that in just a moment. Let's go back to Paul Markle, student of the gun, who sits here with me today. Paul, welcome back in, brother.
1: All right. Yes, continuing on.
0: Continuing on. Here's what I wanted to say about the judges, and I think it's a good way to go here because I want to move on to what the DOJ Civil Rights Division is doing now. It's huge, ladies and gentlemen, and the ramifications of this are, we're in territory we've never been in before, folks, and it's exciting to see. Regarding the judges, when you have a court, Paul, that has a history of intentionally, as the dominoes continue to fall, it appears, depriving people of their constitutional rights because of their own political bias, these people should be held criminally liable in my book. Every single one of those decisions. Now, we have immunity. I get all that, and I understand why it exists, but there gets to point when it is so consistent and it is so long-term and so many people have been so screwed. You know, Rob Pincus was on this program yesterday and made a very bold, incredible comment that I put out in a video when he said, all of my friends, because he's from New Jersey, he was in Jersey when the Third Circuit decision came down. He said, everybody I know up here has literally been infringed their entire adult life. For the last 20 years, they have literally been infringed. And the people who have made that happen after these dominoes begin to fall, should, as far as I'm concerned, every single one of them should be able to be held criminally liable for depriving their residents for so many years of their basic fundamental constitutional rights, Paul. That's just my thought. I want to get that out there. It's never going to happen, but I wanted to get it off me chest, brother.
1: Well, yeah. And, you know, it always returns to the fundamental concept of the world, not just the United States, that the people, the peasantry, will always be abused by their government to the point or to the extent that they will allow. That's history. It's the history of the whole world. The mm-hmm. government will abuse the people to the extent that the people allow. Mm-hmm. And when you talk California, you talk New Jersey, you talk New York, Illinois, whatever, the whole country, and you say, well, why are the judges acting this way, and why are the politicians acting this way, and why are the governors acting this way?

0: It's because they know, based on experience, that they can abuse the citizens
1: and get away with it.
0: Get away with it.
1: That's Think of why. How many lives
0: it's
1: have been wrecked.
0: Hard.
1: Think about how many lives. We're talking millions of lives over many, many years that have been wrecked. People put in prison. People have had their financial lives destroyed because of these unconstitutional decisions. Not to mention how many people have been killed, have been murdered.
0: Yeah.
1: We've covered the
0: murdered
1: cases
0: by
1: here.
0: The FBI, the ATF.
1: Not just that. Criminals because they couldn't get a permit to exercise a fundamental right. Now, we could go on and on and on and on and on. Nothing is going to be done about it, as sad as it is. Nothing will be done. But the fact that we can talk about it makes all the difference in the world, ladies and gentlemen. And it's important. And that's why when we talk about what we're getting ready to go into now, when you look at the, when I say the dominoes are falling, man, I mean it. Let's go over to the Virgin Islands here, because this is about far more than the Virgin Islands. The Virgin Islands right now is involved in ongoing litigation over their magazine bans. Harmeet Dhillon, and I'm paraphrasing everything here from memory earlier today, but Harmeet Dhillon and the DOJ is asking a federal judge to step in and immediately end the Virgin Islands' defense of unconstitutional gun laws. Now, they have to meet three criteria. They have been able to meet all three of those criteria because it's not an easy thing to do to step in and ask a judge to stop ongoing litigation immediately until it becomes blatant. And, of course, this comes off the heels of the Third Circuit decision, which was so strong. And we know, the DOJ knows, that the other side is not going to be able to prove this case. Therefore, it should immediately be tossed and the people's rights restored so it doesn't have to go any further. Why is that so important? Well, for a number of different reasons. Ladies and gentlemen, you are watching the underpinnings of gun control in the United States of America begin to crumble at a massive pace right before your very eyes. Paul, SCOTUS is going to issue a ruling in less than 12 months that is going to shake the foundation that everything the enemies of freedom have built their garbage on, to a point that I even asked this question of a couple guests over the past week. Could we actually be selling ourselves right out of a job as all of this falls apart? The answer to that question is no, because I'm going to show you in a few more minutes exactly how the Democrats are going to try to do what they do when they lose the assault weapons ban case. But, Paul, all of this is fascinating historic times, and it seems to be coming in rapid fire. And that's exactly what we've waited for our entire careers together, you and I, Paul.
0: So, question, have you ever been to the Virgin Islands?
1: I have not. I have not, but okay. A co-author on one of my books lives there now, and I know a lot of people who have and live there and love it. And
0: I have.
1: Basically,
0: I've been to the U.S. Virgin Islands, to St. Thomas and St. John's.
1: Mm-hmm.
0: And one of the things that, you know, Caribbean islands, Caribbean islands, are notorious for their no-go zones. They, like, literally will hand you a map. Like, when I went there, they handed you a mimeographed, you know, 8.5 by 11 piece of paper with a little pencil drawing of the tourist area. And they're like, from this street to this street to this street to this street, that's the tourist area. And there's nothing for you outside of those boundaries. So don't go there. What they're saying is, here's the reality is, we're able to police the, you know, 10 block by 14 block tourist area where the hotels are and so on and so forth. We can police that pretty well. We can't police the whole island, and if you go outside of that, you're going to be robbed. That's exactly what's going to happen. Now, they don't want to tell people that, so they're like, oh, just so you know, there's nothing on the other side of that street for you. There's nothing over there for you. And if there's a, and it's your name, with the great exception, the Cayman Islands. Grand Cayman is not like that.
1: Now,
0: but
1: think about
0: Jamaica,
1: the residents
0: Bahamas,
1: there. Think about the residents
0: USBI.
1: There, ladies and gentlemen, that live in those areas that cannot defend themselves. Well, you know what, folks? I'm...
2: 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KLUP, Terrell Hill, San Antonio.
3: With SRN News, I'm Ron Taylor. The U.S. military says it has fired on a merchant vessel attempting to breach its blockade of Iranian ports while Iran targeted American strongholds around the Persian Gulf. Meanwhile, Saudi Arabia struck the port city of Hodeidah in Yemen. The conflict shows no signs of easing after 14 nights of strikes. President Trump returning to address a huge room full of journalists at a correspondents' dinner rescheduled from April. He said the show must go on, and the president entered the room last night to polite applause, thanked for his support by White House Correspondents Association President Weijia Zhang of CBS News. Massive forest fires raging out of control in southwestern France and central Spain, forcing authorities to evacuate some 200,000 people. Dozens of firefighters have been injured, but no deaths have been reported. In France, 141,000 people fled. In Spain, 60,000 have been evacuated. This is SRN News.
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5: My debt problem started probably about 2016. 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
1: 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It disappears. 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Nobody taking your information. 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Paul Markle, student of the gun, welcome back. Ladies and gentlemen, I'm going to warn you now. Buckle in. The segments are flying right by. Paul, you're holding up a book. Let's go ahead and talk about that. Then I got to talk to you about stupidity again with March for Our Lives. Go for it, brother.
0: Okay. Yeah, I wanted to let you know we touched on this just briefly last week, and your copy has been ordered, and a copy has been ordered for you to be delivered to Georgia. So keep an eye out for it. But the brand new book is called Super Lab, Application of the Scientific Method to Firearms Training by yours truly, Paul G. Markle. Live now, paperback, audio book. So if you'd like to just sit in your car and have the book be read to you, you can do that too. Kindle,
1: yeah, that's,
0: paperback,
1: that's his,
0: audio book.
1: That's his seventh book. seventh book.
0: Six or seven.
1: Six or seven. They put a zero on that, guys. He doesn't even know how many. There's a lot. We're talking about stupidity. Ketanji Brown, stupidity. Okay? Talking about some of these judges, stupidity. Talking about how it's either stupidity or it's one of the two. Take a listen to this March for Our Lives that was put out on Twitter yesterday, a statement, and see if you can find the two areas here where this proves their utter stupidity. It's nothing other than that. I would normally say what I'm about to read you is gaslighting, but it's not. It's just evidence of their pure, sheer stupidity. This is from March for Our Lives. We just received the newest data on gun violence in America for the first half of 2026, and the findings show exactly why our movement cannot afford to slow down. First, the encouraging news. Shooting deaths and injuries have hit historic lows. Thanks to community violence intervention programs, federal funding, and the relentless organizing of youth activists like you, shooting deaths dropped to 1.9 per 100,000 Americans, the lowest number since 2015. Our efforts are saving lives, but the data also reveals a dangerous countertrend. For the first time in 6 years, gun sales are ticking back up. An estimated 7.3 million firearms were sold in the U.S. in the first 6 months of this year alone. In states like Virginia and Rhode Island, gun sales skyrocketed by 73% and 86% as the gun lobby triggered panic buying in response to new common sense gun safety laws. On top of that, mass shootings have seen a slight increase compared to last year. Ghost guns remain stubbornly prevalent, and our communities are still feeling the devastating toll of this crisis every single day. The gun industry is working overtime to flood our communities with more weapons. We cannot let them reverse the historic progress we've fought so hard to achieve. Paul, there are two things that jump out at me, and here they are. Number one, these idiots just told you that gun sales are skyrocketing and shooting deaths are dropping. Did they not catch that correlation?
0: No, no. Those things have nothing to do with each other.
1: Wait, hold on. Hold on. Let me give you number two. Number two, okay? An estimated 7.3 million firearms were sold in the U.S. in the first 6 months, and they mentioned Rhode Island and Virginia, both of which instituted draconian, unconstitutional gun bans, ladies and gentlemen. That was the Democrats that did that, not the gun lobby. And what do? They blame the gun lobby for sales as guns fly off the shelves because the Democrats and they, March for Our Lives, want to take your guns. But that's the gun lobby's fault. These people, I would normally say they're trying to gaslight you here, but they're not, ladies and gentlemen. They're too stupid to know what they just said. Paul, it's yours.
0: Well, they're just liars by default. They have the script, and no fact or law or common sense, nothing is going to get in the way of the script. You know, it goes back to the discussion we had here last week, week before, whatever. Liberalism is a mental disease. And when you embrace liberalism, you have to accept that logic and facts are immaterial. We're not going to talk about that. Doesn't matter, because this is what we're going to push. And the idea that now they put all this fluff and nonsense out, but where they failed to make their point is, what exactly did you scumbags do to bring down the gun violence deaths? What did you scumbags do? How are they claiming responsibility for that? And of course, the truth of the matter is, if we were to take away Chicago, New York City, L.A., you know, St. Louis and
1: Atlanta,
0: and,
1: any Democrat-run city, Baltimore, Memphis,
0: if
1: any
0: you were to take any of those out, the United States of America would be one of the safest places, if not the safest place, on planet Earth. And we all know that. Well, we know that, but we don't acknowledge it, because acknowledging it would screw up our argument. So we're just going to pretend like it didn't happen. But then the other thing that's really inconvenient is, you say, all right, how many of these gun violence deaths and mass shootings were committed by people who, A, were either prohibited by law from owning guns, or B, committed with stolen guns? And if you take that out, you say, so none of the other nonsense that you're talking about, the prohibitions and the licensing and all that, riddle me this, Batman. Is it not true that they put into the Virginia gun bill that no one under age 21 can be in possession of a firearm unless supervised by an adult?
1: Yeah, yeah. And 18 to 20 is an adult, by the way. And Greg is going to tell me we're going to take another break. I'm sorry. Strap in, ladies and gentlemen. It just flies right by. And for some weird reason, today is moving right along at rapid fire speed. When we come back, we'll let Paul finish that point about 18 to 20 year olds or 21 year olds in the state of Virginia. And I do want to point out, by the way, ladies and gentlemen, that all of their banned guns are now for sale yet again after the date of their ban, which was July 1. They're all back up for sale in the great state of Virginia in the Commonwealth right now. Why? Because it's crumbling right before their eyes. The embarrassment factor is just wonderful. The schadenfreude is incredible. I love being able to talk about this with you every single day. But I'm also, in the next segment, when Paul is done with this thought, I'm going to open the playbook and show you exactly how they're going to come after your guns after SCOTUS slaps them in the face with a rolled-up copy of the Bill of Rights. We'll be right back. Hi, guys, it's Mark. Look, I think you'll agree with me that as gun owners, we need to have each other's backs. That's regardless of what state we call home. Here at AAR, we discuss it every day, and we're heard in every state. Right now, Virginians desperately need our help. That means me, and that means you. You've heard the old saying, there's power in numbers. And helping in Virginia is as simple as joining Virginia Citizens Defense League. I'm a member, and I don't live in Virginia. You don't have to live there to join and stand up for your rights, because it is your rights. What you're seeing in Virginia is what the Democrats will do to you if they take all three levers of power in Washington, D.C. in the future. And it is possible. 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Join us today. The fight for our gun rights has moved to the states. 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
1: And welcome back indeed, ladies and gentlemen. Final segment is upon us. Attorneys on Retainer, I hold it up at this segment every single day. Here's the card you need in your wallet. If you don't have this, you know, it's just foolish not to. If you carry a firearm, you may have to use it. If you have to use it, you will be investigated. One way or t'other, you're going to be investigated, and you want an attorney, not after the fact. I promise you, if it happens to you, you're going to think, why didn't I do it? So just get it done now. Take advantage of this while it's available. You have 7 days to take advantage of that additional $50 off. And Mark Victor, the founder, is making a huge announcement in August. 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Suffice to say, you want this card in your wallet. It is an absolute no-brainer. Also, Cove Pure Water, the CP16 unit that we have at the ranch. It's a game changer. We love it here, and many of you have bought it. And I'm seeing some great comments about it. 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We are in heated negotiations to try to keep that going for you again in August. 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So if you're thinking about it, if you're on the fence, now's the time to pull the trigger, pun intended. covepure.com/AAR. 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We've got you covered. Every single one of our partners are available for you there. Okay, let's go back to Paul Markle, student of the gun. Paul, welcome back in, my brother. I want you to finish your thought. And then I got to take you to the playbook that we're getting ready to see, because the big question is going to be, what's the left going to do when their gun bans get smacked down? And that looks like a wonderful cigar. What is it?
2: Oh, it's just a Drew Estate factory. It's this one of your
1: Drew Estate factory.
2: My afternoon, you know,
1: relaxation
2: cigars.
1: Stick. Yeah,
2: it's not an anniversary or anything like that. It's just relaxing. So. I was just saying about, it's interesting to me how the U.S. Virgin Islands, do you think they take U.S. tax money? You think they accept tax money? You think that the 50 United States are supplementing the territory of USVI? Yeah, I know they are.
1: Of course.
2: Therefore,
1: yeah.
2: They're subject to the Bill of Rights. You know, that's the trick, is a lot of these places like USVI or you know, you name it, they want Uncle Sam's money, but then they don't want to play our game. They're like, well, we're going to do whatever we want, kind of like Hawaii. But the fact of the matter is, I'm glad that they're doing that, and it's certainly shocking. And let me tell you what, all of you Trump haters out there, if the drunk cackling hag was in the White House right now, you'd be burying your guns.
1: Mm-hmm.
2: Okay, yeah, none of this stuff would be happening. The AFT would be killing more air traffic controllers. That's another thing. I don't mean to get into that, but you know, like, oh, Trump and Trump. It's like, okay, great. You're not happy with Trump. You had one other option. That was a drunk cackling hag who would have been a puppet of the deep state. Which one? You know, which one would make you happier?
1: Yeah, well,
2: like, well, neither one. Like, that's not how it works. So
1: no,
2: you don't.
1: It's reality.
2: Scylla and Charybdis is two choices. It's not three. That's why the story was written 2,000 years ago.
1: Let's go to right now. The playbook from the other side. We've been asking these questions. What are they going to do on the other side? Ladies and gentlemen, I want you to go to the Trace, Bloomberg's fake news, anti-gun site masquerading as real journalism. And they have a story up today. Lee, the gun writer, Williams wrote about it. New Jersey just lost its assault weapons ban. Here's why that matters for the rest of the country. So far, I would write that headline as well, too, and have used that headline myself, but for completely different reasons. Here's their storyline. If the Supreme Court strikes down assault weapons bans nationwide next year, states could try other strategies, including putting semi-automatic rifles behind a permitting process. They actually wrote that, ladies and gentlemen. Now, the two authors also wrote this. It's unclear whether rescinding the bans will cause an increase in gun violence or mass shootings in particular. Assault weapons have been used in most of the deadliest mass shootings in U.S. history, and studies have found that assault weapons combined with high-capacity magazines may increase the death count in mass shootings. Now, they also go on to put the exclamation point in, the trace uses the Gun Violence Archive's definition of mass shooting, which includes shootings resulting in four or more injuries or death, excluding the shooter, they wrote. Those numbers have been debunked ad nauseum. When they claim 600 mass shootings plus, the FBI has the number at 28 to 30. We all know what a mass shooting is, ladies and gentlemen. It ain't what they claim it is. Bottom line here is, you've just been given a glimpse into what the left blue states are going to do after their assault weapons bans are smacked down, Paul. That's the direction they're going to go. Do you agree?
2: Well, absolutely. And what we need to understand, and we should have understood a long, long time ago, is that when it comes to the socialists, the totalitarians, and their idiot puppets like Bloomberg, there will never be enough gun control. Like, the idea, and we hear this from weak-minded people on our side. We heard it way back when Lickenbottom passed the magazine ban in Colorado.
1: Hickenlooper, yeah.
2: And they said, well, you know, I'm not happy about it, and it's not good, but at least now that they got what they wanted, they'll be satisfied and leave us alone.
1: Nah.
2: Really? Is that what happened?
1: Never stops.
2: They'll be satisfied and leave us alone? They'll never be satisfied, and they will never leave you alone until they have exercised absolute control over you, cradle to grave, you know, sunrise to sunset. That is the end game. The end game is to control you, you know, from the day you're born until the day you die. That's why you have to be disarmed. That's why we have to have flock cameras on every corner. That's why, you know, and when are we going to take up the Fourth Amendment on that? And what I was going to say earlier, and I'll
1: next week
2: throw it
1: with
2: out
1: you.
2: Right now.
1: We'll do it next week with you. You've got 30 seconds. Go ahead.
2: Okay. Well, rock on. Have a good time.
1: Well, just to let you know, quite literally,
2: go buy this freaking book, Super Lab.
1: Go buy Paul's book. You can find it over at Amazon. Yeah. It's over at studentofthegun.com. And just to let
2: Paul
1: you know,
2: Markle,
1: Paul is
2: student of the gun.
1: As far as rock on, SOTGU.com/AAR and get 15% off over there. But during the last break, I did turn on the Marshall stack. The tubes are heating up as we speak. And that beautiful Blueberry Burst is going to be rocking some Free For All and some Zoo by the Scorpions. And I'm going to make it as loud as I possibly can to start my Friday. And, well, you know, just get in really good graces with my neighbors, because that's always fun to do. Guys, Paul, thank you for being here, brother. We love you. And next week, I want to get into that flock cameras with you. I'm looking forward to that conversation. That's the direction I've wanted to go anyway. So we'll do that with Paul Markle next Friday. Paul, enjoy that beautiful cigar. Enjoy your Friday. Enjoy time with your beautiful granddaughter and all of your family. Guys, here's the deal. Carry on, carry often, carry absolutely everywhere. Never, ever, ever leave your cave without your club, because no self-respecting caveman would have ever been caught outside his cave without his club. Don't you be that disarmed cave person. Got it? All right. Enjoy your day. Enjoy your day. What's left of it. Enjoy your weekend. And I'll see you on Sunday's Monster Cast. Thanks for being here.
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2: In 1862, Abraham Lincoln signed the Morrill Act, helping states create colleges focused on agriculture, mechanics, science, and practical education. The principle was not centralized control, it was opportunity. Lincoln's Morrill Act reminds us that America can support education without surrendering education to Washington. Why did it matter? 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Proverbs honors the one who works his land. Paul warns against idleness and calls believers to earn their bread. Why does that still matter today? Because education should form capable people under God, not dependent subjects under bureaucracy.
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7: News this hour from Town Hall. I'm Ron Taylor. At least seven blasts have occurred near a military base hosting U.S. forces in the northern city of Erbil.
8: At least seven explosions have broken out near a military base hosting U.S. forces in the northern Iraqi city of Erbil. The city's in the country's semi-autonomous Kurdish region. The explosions began at around 9:30 a.m. local time on Friday, according to an Associated Press journalist in the area who heard the blasts. The journalist observed at least four plumes of black smoke rising into the sky from areas near or inside the base. There's been no immediate information on casualties or the cause of the explosions, and Iraqi and U.S. officials haven't immediately commented. I'm Charles Dilatesma.
7: Saudi Arabia struck the port city of Hodeidah in Yemen, a response to Iranian-backed Houthi rebels' attacks on Saudi shipping. The Saudi strikes Saturday were in retaliation for Houthi attacks at two Saudi oil tankers in the Red Sea just a couple of days ago. SpaceX's Starship rocket has blasted off on another test flight, this time carrying 20. Of the most advanced Starlinks, the launch comes a week after the last-second launch abort. Texas Governor Greg Abbott says at least three people have died in river flooding that began July 12th.
9: On July the 20th, there was a report that in Valverde County, a report of a death of someone who was driving through high waters and got swept away and lost their life. So now there are officially three people whose lives have been lost because of the July floods.
7: Governor Abbott said during a media briefing in Cotulla, a city about 90 miles southwest of San Antonio, the widespread flooding killed two last week, one person who was driving in Uvalde County and another in Kerr County. More at townhall.com.
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7: Canada holds a party for the new bridge between Detroit and Windsor that opens Monday. The span will compete for travel in a corridor that carries hundreds of millions of dollars in international trade each day. More from Jennifer King.
0: Canada is celebrating a new bridge spanning the river between Windsor and Detroit.
11: It is my honor to welcome you to the Gordie Howe International Bridge.
0: Chuck Andery is interim CEO of the Windsor-Detroit Bridge Authority. Canada paid an estimated $6.4 billion to build the bridge. A recent agreement says they'll share some toll revenue with the U.S. government for 15 years. Michigan will also get a share, but not until Canada's costs are recovered, likely decades in the future. Canada scratched the participation of Michigan and U.S. representatives at the gathering after President Trump suddenly announced 50% tariffs on Canadian goods would kick in mid-August. Audio courtesy CTV. I'm Jennifer King.
7: Breaking news and analysis at townhall.com. At a news conference, European Commission spokesman Thomas Regnier says by allowing adults to view the TikTok accounts of minors, the platform is not protecting children's privacy rights, exposing them to cyberbullying, unwanted contact, and predatory behavior.
12: We do not accept this because children's content must never be visible to strangers.
7: He says if TikTok does not take the steps required by the European Union's Digital Services Act, children will be impacted.
12: Minors are exposed to predators, to grooming, and to cyberbullying. Putting default settings for minors is not a beauty contest under the DSA. It must be effective. TikTok now has the right to defend itself, but must adapt the settings to ensure a high level of privacy, security, and safety for kids online.
7: The investigation comes on the heels of crackdowns on big tech. You'll find more on these stories at townhall.com.
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0: broadcasting from the heart of the nation, the next generation in conservative talk radio. This is the Voice of Reason with Andy Hoosier.
1: Oh, yes, it is. What is up, my friends? Welcome into it. It is a Friday. You finally made it to the end of the week. Pat yourself on the back. You scream, I scream. We all scream for Monday. 3 days away until Monday. The countdown begins. Is that what you're looking forward to, Anna? I know. That's what you're excited about going into a weekend. Great to have you here. As usual, plenty to talk about. We have a lot of updates on the nation of Iran, the conflict there, where President Trump stands on the exit plan for the conflict with Iran. This is after, by the way, the House of Representatives a day or two ago passed another resolution to try and call in the ending of said conflict. Donald Trump not listening to it. He doesn't have to listen to it, but it is a statement with some Republicans getting on board and calling him out for that one. I don't want to talk about necessarily the details of Iran. I don't know that you and I necessarily care, and it is so muddy and so complicated, we really don't need to care. But I am going to talk about and focus on the implications it has for the midterm season of 2026. We will do that here in just a little bit. First and foremost, though, as usual, welcome into it. Broadcasting out of the heart of the nation in Wichita, Kansas, on our flagship station. So many great radio stations doing our thing.
2: Doing live!
1: Like we do every single day here on the program. We have a great show for you. Linda Salvin will be on the program at the bottom of the hour. She is a psychic.
3: Say what?
1: I know, it'll be fun. She is a spiritual educator, a psychic, and a metaphysical practitioner. And she's also, by the way, an ambassador to the United Nations. She just got back last week from speaking at the UN, and we will look forward to chatting with her. I want to talk to her about worldly events, her thoughts on where we're going with this conflict, where we're going with humanity in general, and maybe do some personal reading. So we'll have some fun with that coming up in just a little bit. If you do not like those things, then find it for entertainment purposes only, because that's what we're about here on this program. So we'll get to that in just a bit. That being said, there is a lot to talk about, and there is a trending video online right now.
0: What's trending today?
1: And, which I find kind of interesting. It's hilarious. There are some really angry people, apparently, at Elon Musk. As we go into midterm season, there was a report that Elon Musk is again spending a lot of money to help out Republicans, has donated to the RNC, which they are sitting at, $40 plus million, $140 plus million, I think, in the RNC. Democrats, on the other hand, trying to pay back a $40 million loan that they took out for the DNC last year in the offseason elections. So not in the best financial shape. Elon Musk, though, helping out, sitting down with some, I don't know who it is. I have no idea who this was. I guess some journalist from elsewhere, and talking to him about some issues, blowing up the internet right now. Every feed that I see has a quote from him saying, talking about the elitists and journalists and the quote normal people, which apparently she doesn't appreciate, which leads me to the question, how out of touch with the common folk are you to not recognize that you're that out of touch with the common folk?
4: What the normal people?
3: Okay.
4: What do you call the far right, falsely?
3: You think is the normal person. Okay.
4: Yes. Literally, you could go back 10 or 15 years, and these policies were completely normal. In fact, one of the tricks I think is funny. What I think is quite funny is to like take a speech from Obama and Hillary, and then go to someone and say who's sort of on the sort of what I call the lunatic left. And say, what do you think of the speech by Trump? I'm like, oh, wow, he's the worst person ever. Actually, that was a speech by Obama. Or actually, that was a speech by Hillary.
3: I agree that the center of gravity in this country has shifted. Certainly the Democratic Party has shifted to the left. But that's not what I'm talking about. I'm talking about people like Rupert Lowe. I'm talking
4: right,
3: about
4: please.
3: People.
4: It's actually just normal people. It's just normal people. And and here are the principles. And tell me, which of these sound terrible? That we should have secure borders, that we should have safe cities, that we should have sensible spending. Which of those three are far right fringe? And I would like to just admonish you and the media for the absurd characterization of the far right.
1: I love it. You know, we need more of this. And I know that Elon Musk, I guess, is a very controversial guy. Even people on the right don't like him, that he's going to bring in some weird age with technology and with artificial intelligence and the robots and the Tesla. And I get it. You know, you can be concerned. You can be wary of what he's doing. Totally fine. But at the same time, that we have to admit that it is somewhat gratifying that after years and years and years of being concerned about people like George Soros and all these different dark money institutions that are funding Democrat candidates and trying to upend elections and trying to really drive this narrative for the woke and the left and driving the party as far left as they are right now because of some of this big money, that we have literally the richest guy on the face of the earth that does not care about what his public opinion thinks of him, that comes out and just says, these are normal people. Like, it's so weird to me, and I don't think this is why the Democrats and the left actually grasp what's going on, is that we have Donald Trump, who is a billionaire. We have Elon Musk, who is, or at least was for a short amount of time, depending on stock market value, a trillionaire, the first one on Earth in history, that are actually realizing that they're more relatable with the common folk than what most Democrats are normally. And that's really kind of strange to think about, is it not? I mean, you have, I know you have the progressives right now that have to take classes, like Hillary Clinton taking classes to try and be relatable to their constituents. And Donald Trump goes up and starts talking about NASCAR with people. I mean, I think that's kind of cool. I like it. So well done. Way to stick up for the normal people, for the average American, that yes, we are still a center-right-leaning nation here in the United States. Elon Musk recognizes that, and what used to be a general platform for both parties of the both political aisles now seems to be the platform of Republicans, and now Democrats are saying, if you stand for that, then we stand against that. We don't have an alternative, but we stand against that just because we possibly can. Very interesting stuff, but that's social media, man. That's trending all over, and it's well done.
0: What's trending today?
1: Only gives us more fuel to actually fight the good fight every single day. All right, I want to shift gears and go to the nation of Iran, and again, not necessarily what's happening in Iran and the strategy for Iran and what the long-term plan is, and will we see long-term boots on the ground or a long-term conflict, although, according to some, and I have to say this in air quotes for the radio listeners, a political expert and an Iranian foreign policy expert, he gives now a 70% chance of American boots on the ground in a nation of Iran. And I will tell you right now that if that does happen, that Republicans will lose a lot of support. I'm just throwing it out there. It very well will happen. So far, the Trump administration has not mentioned that. He was in the Oval Office earlier today and was asked about what the exit plan looks like. Now that we're in like month number three and it was supposed to be a 4 to 6 week excursion, this is what he says now.
2: About Iran, what is the exit strategy?
5: Well, I think there's a lot of them. There's a military exit where we just keep going just the way we are, and we can even make it a heavier dose, and it's knocking out everything they have. Or there's a smarter strategy, and that's you make a deal, and they want to make a deal. I just don't think they're ready yet, but they do want to make a deal. Sometimes they don't want to say they want to make a deal. They want to be the tough guys, but they do want to make a deal. There's two ways. I mean, it's you can just keep doing exactly what we're doing and take them apart piece by piece. We can do it in a more rapid fashion, which we might do, or we can negotiate with them, which we're also doing right now. I mean, as we speak, we're talking to them.
1: All right, so right now that's really not a lot of an update. We're still bombing. We're still fighting. We don't have boots on the ground as of right now at this moment, but we are still negotiating on the back end, and we'll see where this goes. I played a clip a few days ago of Vice President J.D. Vance when he was on the Joe Rogan podcast, and probably, at least in my opinion, if you want a more detail of what's going on with the negotiations, with the conflict, with how messy the situation is, that's probably the best description and explanation that I've seen so far. You can go back and listen to that one. That's not where I want to go here, because we have now a changing of the narrative, and I think we need to be very aware of the changing, or the attempted changing of the narrative here. We have now the quote-unquote war hawks, the neoconservatives that love the military-industrial complex, that love having long-term conflicts, which we were fighting against among the Republican ranks for a long time. They're advocating for now boots on the ground. According to this political expert, a guy by the name of Robert Pape, I believe is how you pronounce it, P-A-P-E, Pape, I'm assuming is how you pronounce his name, is a political analyst and a foreign policy expert, was on a podcast called Diary of a CEO. You may have heard of it. It's a great podcast. I listen to it on occasion as well. Really great content. He was on there talking about the Iranian conflict, and I want you to put this into the terms of what this means for the midterm season and the position that the different political parties are angling at, because this will be a driving force in the midterm season for policy. People that are frustrated with the economy, people frustrated with gas prices, people that don't like the Iranian conflict. This is going to be a talking point. We were hoping it wasn't. We thought it would be done by now. It's not. So now we have to come to the realization this is going to be a driving factor on what takes people to the polls in November for the midterm season. This is what he had to say. But listen very closely to the position he's trying to angle here for where Democrats are going moving forward.
6: You've just defined a constitutional crisis. Congress will think it has the power. President Trump will think he has the power. That is what is a constitutional crisis. And that's why these midterms, as my, don't mean to say it quite in this context, but as you know, I have a book coming out, Our Own Worst Enemies. The preface is called The Most Dangerous Elections in Our Lifetimes.
1: All right, I want to stop here for just a moment. He's right in the sense that we are going to see, we're already seeing a constitutional crisis, I think, on probably deeper issues than right now. I mean, we have Congress that hasn't declared war officially since World War II. We have the Trump administration or the executive branch in general, the president of the United States as the commander in chief that can do military operations without officially declaring war, which is what we've done now since World War II, since after World War II. So if you want to bring that as the head for the constitutional crisis, sure, I guess you can. I would say that maybe the whole platform for the Democrat Socialists of America of removing a president altogether, stacking the Supreme Court, and eliminating the U.S. Senate, that's probably a constitutional crisis. That's a conversation we should probably talk a little bit more about on why that's even allowed to be considered at all as an official platform for a political party. That's kind of strange to me. But he's focusing more so on the powers of who actually can have a conflict and the constitutional crisis with the struggle of the war powers at the federal level. Okay, cool. We can have that conversation. But what does it mean for the midterms?
6: That is why this election coming up will be the most dangerous election in our lifetime, because the tensions now are growing on top of all that. They're not calming down those waters. The Iran war is making all these worse. And what you just read is the tension here that could well come, because the Democrats are not going to want there to be a forever war.
1: Okay. That's where the kicker is. Did you catch it? Democrats don't want a forever war.
3: Say what?
1: Democrats now are beginning to position themselves to be as the never war party. Now, remember, this is the party of Hillary Clinton. This is the party of Barack Obama. This is the party of long-term conflict, the party of Joe Biden, where we had literally an ongoing Ukrainian conflict that's still going on right now that was fueled to linger and go on longer than necessary because of how he acted at that time. We had the disastrous withdrawal of Afghanistan. We had the Democrat Party, the war hawks within the Democrat Party, the Clintons, that wanted to go to war with Iran now that Donald Trump's actually dealing with it. Now it's really bad. But for the longest time, Democrats actually wanted to address this issue and do it themselves as well, as they threatened to do time and time and time again. Barack Obama had tons of conflicts. We literally had non-military industrial complex, non-long-term conflict, people leaving the Democrat Party and joining the Trump administration, like Tulsi Gabbard, like Robert F. Kennedy Jr., and like others, that came to our side because we're not the long-term war people. Donald Trump, Pete Hegseth, openly saying this is not going to be a long-term war. This is longer than what we anticipated. We still have some things that are complicating it, that's dragging it out longer than what we'd like it to be or should be, but we're not going to have long-term war. But Democrats now are trying to position themselves as the non-long-term war people, when they're the ones that have fought for wars for a really, really long time to justify it for their democracy that we don't have because we're a constitutional republic. Very interesting pivot that

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8: In 1862, Abraham Lincoln signed the Morrill Act, helping states create colleges focused on agriculture, mechanics, science, and practical education. The principle was not centralized control, it was opportunity. Lincoln's Morrill Act reminds us that America can support education without surrendering education to Washington. Why did it matter? Because a free nation needs citizens equipped to work, build, steward, and govern themselves. Scripture gives work a sacred weight. In Genesis, God placed man in the garden to work it and to keep it. Proverbs honors the one who works his land. Paul warns against idleness and calls believers to earn their bread. Why does that still matter today? Because education should form capable people under God, not dependent subjects under bureaucracy.
3: 9:30 a.m. The Answer. Making common sense great again. This is the Voice of Reason with Andy Hoosier.
9: And they'll likely fight really hard once they control one or both houses of Congress. President Trump will want to fight really hard for his legacy and his domestic agenda, including deportations, including ICE. So this will all come together. These will not be compartmentalized, separate issues as we get into the midterms. That's why I'm saying that we're coming the midterms are coming.
10: It's going to be a wild race, and I agree. It's probably one of the most dangerous races that we've ever seen. We always say that every election is the most important election, and I would agree with that. I really think this is probably the most important election that we've ever seen, but not for the sake of a power struggle based on military control, whether it's through Congress or whether through the executive branch, but more so of, will we still have a constitution, or will we be stagnant for the next 2 years, have a stalemate Trump administration for 2 years, not be able to get anything done, and then start shifting back to a democratic socialists of America agenda, which is blatantly unconstitutional. So, yeah, pretty crazy times.

0: We'll see how that one goes. All right, I want to tell you about my friends over at Americans for Prosperity. We are still working on Reconciliation Bill 3.0. 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Do it right now, and let's bring in the golden age of America. All right, I want to shift gears briefly here because, well, I guess not. The future of the party, what does that mean? If we are dealing with a change of narrative, the pivoting of the Democrat Party to look like the non-war party, to look like the party that doesn't want long-term conflict, the ones that want to fight against the military-industrial complex, we know that's not true. We know they really don't want to, but that's the way they're going to position themselves. That's going to be the narrative for the Democrats trying to go into that narrative for November. So what does the future of the Republican Party look like? If Donald Trump is the no long-term conflict president, if he has created more peace deals than any other president in modern American history, which is true, we're on what, 8 or 9? We're working on this one. We'll see how we can negotiate through the weeds with the nation of Iran in the Middle East. We have a nuclear deal, apparently, that we're working on with Saudi Arabia. We now have apparently Benjamin Netanyahu coming to the White House in Washington on Monday to discuss the future of Iran on where this all going to go. It's all up in the air. We just don't know. But if we are going to take the long-term stand to push back against the war hawks, to push back against the neoconservatives within the Republican Party, and not be the party of long-term conflict, what does that look like moving forward? Who's going to lead that rank when Donald Trump does step away in a few years from now and we look at our candidate for 2028? According to the latest polls that I have seen, it is a tie, a virtual tie between Vice President J.D. Vance and Secretary of State Marco Rubio on who could potentially be that future leader. Apparently, according to Breitbart News, they say that Trump has kind of said offhandedly that he thinks that Vance will be the one to carry the torch thereafter, which if you remember, at the very beginning of this Iranian conflict, J.D. Vance was not in favor of it at all. So, I guess, but look, honestly, if those two partnered up and had a Vance-Rubio ticket, that would that would be a Ronald Reagan-esque type of election. That would be such a record-breaking election. Those two guys, in my opinion, would be absolute rock stars together. That would be probably the perfect ticket we could have. We'll see if that actually happens or not. But he says that Vance could potentially be the one carrying the mantle thereafter for the MAGA movement on who leads the populism thereafter. Interesting stuff. We'll cover some more of that when we come back. Plus, we're going to have some fun. It is a Friday. We're going to have Linda Salvin on, a psychic and metaphysical practitioner. What does she have to say about all this when we come back around the corner here on The Voice Reason for a Friday? Stay here.
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2: With SRN News, I'm Ron Taylor. U.S. military says it has fired on a merchant vessel attempting to breach its blockade of Iranian ports while Iran targeted American strongholds around the Persian Gulf. Meanwhile, Saudi Arabia struck the port city of Hodeidah in Yemen. The conflict shows no signs of easing after 14 nights of strikes. President Trump returned to address a huge room full of journalists and correspondents dinner rescheduled from April after a shooting upended the first edition. He said the show must go on. President entered the ballroom Friday to polite applause and was thanked for his support by White House Correspondents Association President Weijia Zhang of CBS News. Massive forest fires are raging out of control in southwestern France and central Spain, forcing authorities to evacuate around 200,000 people. Dozens of firefighters injured, no deaths reported. In France, 141,000 people have fled. This is SRN News.
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7: If you're in need of additional proof that America is in decline, politically, morally, and financially, here it is. Speaker Mike Johnson says he'll back a bipartisan effort to keep lawmakers from engaging in sexual relations with congressional staff. Did you know that House rules prevent members from having sexual relations with their own staff, but not with other aides on Capitol Hill? The task force was put together after California Democrat Eric Swalwell and Republican Tony Gonzalez of Texas resigned amid sexual misconduct allegations. Gonzalez admitted to an affair with one of his aides. Swalwell denied multiple allegations of sexual assault and misconduct. Speaker Johnson says Congress should have at least the same standards of ethics as corporations. The public's view of Congress is at an all-time low. But whose fault is this? It's the voters. People who vote for bad people get what they deserve, but it's nice to know there will be penalties for immoral behavior towards staff members. Maybe now they'll have time to reduce the national debt. I'm Cal Thomas.
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0: 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Go and check out all that information as well on a Friday. Greatest day of the week, my friends. And the countdown begins 3 days away to the greatest day of the week, which is Monday.
10: Sorry,
0: right? I know. That's right. People are yelling at me. I can hear you through the radio. Totally okay. All right, let's shift gears here. I want to have some fun. It is a Friday. Let's have a bit more lighthearted conversation. And I want to go to our next guest on the program as we go to our...
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0: 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On the line with us, we're going to have some fun as we go to our...
11: weird news of the
0: day. Not weird news. It's more of an outlook of what's going to happen. And you can see exactly what's going to happen moving forward. Really happy to have on. She is a psychic, a spiritual educator, and a metaphysical practitioner. And she is known as the OG, the original radio psychic. We have Linda Salvin on the line. Linda, how are you, my friend?
12: I'm doing great, Andy. Thanks for having me on.
0: Oh,
12: this is going to be fun.
0: Oh, yeah. I'm looking forward to it. I've been waiting for this one for a while. I met you at the Talkers Convention in New York City a few weeks ago, and it was great to meet you there. I had to get you on the show to chat, and what a wild time that we're living in right now, are we not?
12: Oh, my gosh. Yes.
0: Yeah.
12: Yeah, last week you wanted me on, but I was just coming back from New York again. We met in June, and I went back in this month of July because I spoke at the UN. And I also was in touch with the radio station back there, and I met with a Swami from the Hare Krishna. He's inspires 400 million people worldwide, and I had a private meeting with him. It was quite a little media tour for me. So
0: that's incredible. Here you are. Yeah, that's amazing. Yeah. So you are an ambassador to the United Nations. Talk about that experience.
12: No,
0: what did you talk about?
12: Not yet. Ambassador. No, I am a rep, but without my ego, I don't know how to explain it. this is my second time. I'm a two-time rep and speaker at the UN. I'm on a committee. I'm called SEOC. The committee is for water and sanitation in Pan-African countries. There's no clean water, and for 2.2 million people still can't have water. I mean, you can't just turn on the faucet, open the refrigerator, wash your clothes, take a bath. I mean, think about it. We're so spoiled. We take it for granted that, okay, I'm thirsty. I need to take a shower. It's hot outside. I'm sweaty, right? They don't have water. They have to walk to get water. Mm. Or babies are born and they've got cholera, dysentery, or they're dehydrated. There's people who are unfortunate that don't have running water. So I'm on a committee. My background, for those that don't know, when I was in college back in the 70s, my background was epidemiology, which is a big word these days because of the pandemic, which is the study of epidemics. And my background was foodborne and waterborne diseases, which includes dysentery and cholera and all this. So this is right up my background alley. So I got involved with this committee to help. It's called the Agenda 2030, to help by 2030 to bring in water with a lot of the financing and the investments and the people with ideas for community, public health services, education, but to get the water in these countries so that people can be healthy and live and survive.
0: Yeah,
12: so I'm on this committee, but I am being promoted. I've been asked to go into a diplomat position next year. I've got to go through an interview. So that's next. But next month, I am going to Dallas, and I am being given an honorary PhD through this organization, which is a seminary. There's 10 of us with the UN. It's approved by the UN, and I'm being given, are you ready? I'm getting the title, Her Excellency.
0: Wow. Well, congratulations. Yeah. And you're thank all over you. The place. Yeah, that's really exciting. Talk about the mindset, because we've also heard of a different type of agenda 2030, of kind of the globalist agenda, this United Nations that does not like, you know, the... Yeah, there's a lot of negative connotation there, and obviously what you're doing is needed for those that are in need around the world, for some of those third world countries, you know, but what's the mindset from that type of community of the United States, you know, of President like Trump right now?
12: Politically. Yeah, there's always the positive and the negative, and you always hear the dark side, oh my God, we're going to be, you know, it's like there's a lot of negativity, and my opinion on some of it is just as scary, or I'm in fear. Like being in New York last week, while I was at the UN, walking from a couple of blocks from where the cab dropped me off to get to the UN, the air quality was horrible because, you know, the fires from Canada, the smoke came into New York.
0: Yeah.
12: So I believe the fires are not natural. I believe they're laser, and some people agree that they're man-made, and then maybe they're clearing the land like they did in Lahaina or Paradise in Northern California, blah, blah. Because they're getting ready to do the 15-minute cities, which is coming. And that's part of the Agenda 2030 that people are scared of. And I believe that's partly true. The other part that's going on is the digital world or the money, or are we going to be controlled? But then you've got the other part of its evolution. We are living in a digital age. We're not in the 60s, 70s, 80s. It's all part of evolution, like the industrial age. We all go through change.
0: Yeah.
12: It's all part of the spiritual growth. And with Trump... I became a Republican during the last election. I switched parties because I saw the truth. No, I didn't drink the Kool-Aid. No, I understood.
0: No, you had common sense and rationale. Yeah.
12: I did. And I have lost a lot of friends. And I kept very quiet during the last election. There's a man who's deceased, but his name is out there, and you can research it yourself. In 2007, there was a prophet by the name of Kim Clement who prophesied a man by the name of Trump who was going to come of age and become our president. Now, 07 was long before 15 when Trump hit the news about becoming the president. So I started watching and studying prophecy because my background of becoming a psychic, which was in a plane crash years ago, I wanted to know more. And the more I studied, the more I understood. And then when I was at Talkers in 2024, I started hearing more, and I started listening, and I started seeing, and all of a sudden it slipped in me. Mm-hmm. And when the elections came, I posted something on Facebook. I must have lost 48 people that night.
0: Wow.
12: Just unfriended me because I said, oh, my God, I've known for the last year this is going to happen. He was going to win. I lost high school people. I lost friends, relatives. I mean, it's like I was diseased, you know, and you know what that's like because the country's so split. And I'm also Jewish, so I'm going against the anti-Semitism stuff right now. And it's this racial stuff that we are so divided. There's so much negativity. Look who's getting slaughtered and attacked with knives and cut up and just, I mean, people are being, I mean, it's ridiculous. This is the Civil War.
0: Yeah.
12: We are in a war.
0: Yeah, as someone who studies the spiritual side of things and being the psychic and the metaphysical practitioner, what's your thoughts on all of it that is happening in society right now? Because whether it's either more hyperbolic and more exposed because we have more of a 24-hour news cycle and everybody's got a phone so we can see more of it that's happening, or is it really increasing with the divisiveness and the anger and the hate? What do you think is going on with humanity?
12: No, it's both. It's both. And I've said the same thing because we're in such real time with the phones. And the digital world, we didn't always have this. What was it, 2007, the iPhone came out, and then all of a sudden everybody's online. digital, the AM, FM changed on terrestrial radio in 09 when YouTube hit. Okay, so we've been living in the last 15, 20 years with this whole new world of digital. When I was a kid, my dad's business, Steve Jobs, was a customer of my father's building Apple. My dad used to say, Linda, the way of the future is computers. I'm like, okay, Dad, whatever. Well, look at us.
0: Yeah.
12: 50 years later, it's here. You're right, Andy. It's both. Part of it is the spiritual evolution, and people are frustrated, and people are being forced to grow and wake up. And there's a lot of people that aren't going to make it. because we're being forced to become like it says in the Lord's Prayer, on earth as it is in heaven.
0: Mm.
12: Our job through prayer, meditation, I'm not about religion because we're all one. There's 3,600 religions out there. However you find God is your own personal opinion. It's not a Christian versus Jewish versus Hindu versus Catholic. It's all one. The word alone is all one. So I'm not going to say what religion is, which is man-made, versus the spiritual of what I've seen out there, because we're getting to the same place. But this frustration and the division is because those people are missing their spiritual balance. So they're exploding in frustration and anger thinking, but they're missing it. And then the other people, like the people like you, you're out there promoting the truth. You see it. I see it. Trump is here to break down what didn't work anymore and to expose the truth. During lockdown,
0: yeah,
12: is when we started hearing about the cabal or the adrenochrome or what really went on in Hollywood.
0: It was kind of a mass awakening, I think, at that time with COVID on numerous different issues. Yeah, Linda, yep. I tell you what, yeah, hang on the line. We got to take a hard break here. It is Linda Salvin. She's a psychic, metaphysical practitioner, spiritual educator, and more. LindaSalvin.com is the website. You can find her information. I want to continue this when we come back. Fascinating conversation for a Friday as we wrap things up for the week. Stay here.
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0: Yeah, welcome back into the program. Great to have you. Got a few minutes left as we're wrapping things up for your Friday. Make sure you do not miss our big weekend program as well. We will be live covering what the heck's happening because, as you know, a lot of information always happens on the weekend, and we're about the only ones nationwide syndicated that actually covers it because everyone else is, well, not live. So we'll have some fun with that. Make sure to stay tuned in. We do have, I believe, the regional chair for the Republican National Committee on to give an election update going into midterm season of 2026. But right now, as we have our next guest on the program, really happy to have on, as she is still the spiritual educator, the psychic, the metaphysical practitioner, lindasalvin.com is the website. Linda, I have to ask you about one of my favorite topics here, and as we're doing this evolutionary change as humanity, we're changing as humans and going into this new realm.
12: Yeah.
0: The disclosure, the ETs, the UAPs, what are they? Are they angels? Are they demons? Are they just advanced beings? Are they humans from the future? What's going on here?
12: I don't think it's anything new. I think they've always been here, even during the Kennedy days in the 60s, and they just wanted to keep it quiet. I just think it's time. It's all part of the spiritual growth. People are more aware. The whole spiritual consciousness has come of time. I think we're going to become more aware in the next decade, not even decade, I'm going to say the next year or two. Supposedly, Trump's going to become one of the announcers or introducers that this is real. There's been pictures on the internet that he's with some of the aliens. You know, he got the stories about the reptilians and the angels. There's dark forces. Of course there are. And I've been on the air when I've experienced it, bringing in something dark where I literally had to go off the air because I brought in something really weird that scared me and my engineer and the screener to the point where I don't know what it was. And then the other time, most of the time, there's a really wonderful, beautiful spirit. Our job as humans is to walk in the light. Light doesn't like dark. Dark doesn't like light. And we're going through a shift because it's the battle between the dark and light forces. That's why there's so many murders and ugly fights and everybody's like marching. You see it. You're doing the light work. You're enlightening people with your show and your insight and your podcast and your Instagram. I watch you have joy in your, and your eyes light up, and you've got a passion to help people. And there's those people that are still going to go, no, not Andy, right? There's always going to be the naysayer.
0: There's always the trolls.
12: We're always. There's got to be somebody negative, especially online. Somebody's always got to put the damper on it. But you keep going, which is why you keep growing, and more people love you. And it's hard, and people don't know the kind of work that goes into all of this stuff. We as humans are evolving, and between now and 2050 is the shift. 2050 is where the huge spiritual change takes place. So I'm born in 54, so I would be 96 at that point. So apparently they're saying that about 2 billion people will be gone by then. This is the whole cleanse of this last era. So what Trump is doing, to get back to this whole theme, is he is cleaning house. We are reorganizing the government, getting rid of the garbage, getting rid of what doesn't work, putting in what will work. A lot of people don't like it. I love what Kennedy's doing because he gets the health. He gets the chemicals. He gets what hasn't worked, right? I'm right behind him. I met him once in 2014 when he had his movie on the black lung disease with all of the miners from West Virginia when they were sick from mining coal. And I met him once, and I hope to meet him again. I'm supposed to be going to D.C. soon. That's another topic. But, you know, there's a lot of good work out there in North. So many people are against it, and they don't even understand that this is really a beautiful, beautiful group of people that see the light. And you have to remember, Trump's a multi-billionaire. The last thing he needs to do is work.
0: Right.
12: He's doing it out of passion. It's also like a divine intervention, like he was chosen to do this to help, no matter how much crap he takes from all these people, even when he was booed at the cup the other day.
0: Yeah.
12: Why? But he takes it, and he still goes on, right?
0: He's got a purpose. Right. Yeah, and we saw, yeah, you know, obviously, and I'm right there with you. I think that it is divine intervention. I mean, obviously, the assassination attempt that happened in Butler, Pennsylvania, all the attacks and all the hate. You're right, we're cleansing, we're hitting a reset button, we're changing the old system, and we're doing something different, which is really kind of exciting. Linda, I love it. We got to get you back on here. We are out of time. It goes by way too fast. LindaSalvin.com.
12: Whatever. And,
0: yeah, really quickly, if people want to call your office, how can they do so as well?
12: 888-509-1077. Just leave a message, or directly 818-821-3322. But just go to the website. I'll respond. Andy, thank you.
0: Yeah. Oh, we appreciate it, Linda. We'll do it again here soon. LindaSalvin.com. We appreciate that. There it is. The future of humanity. What could we see with the changing of humanity? It's going to be interesting. Until then, we'll see you back on the radio. Before you know it, it is The Voice of Reason. I'm Andy Hoosier. We'll see you on the radio soon. Bye.
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14: 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Terrell Hills. San Antonio. 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
2: News this hour from Town Hall. I'm Ron Taylor. The U.S. military says it's fired on a merchant vessel attempting to breach its blockade of Iranian ports while Iran targeted American strongholds around the Persian Gulf. Meanwhile, Saudi Arabia struck the port city of Hodeidah in Yemen. The conflict shows no signs of easing after some 14 nights of strikes. President Trump returning to address a huge room full of journalists at a correspondents' dinner rescheduled from April. He said the show must go on as the president entered the ballroom last night to polite applause, then teasing reporters as he began his address at the White House correspondents' dinner in Washington.
5: Wow, that was very beautiful, but this has not been an easy evening, all these awards. Do I have a say in those awards or those awards?
2: The president joked about the choice for the location of the rescheduled White House correspondents' dinner.
5: But it's great to be back at a place that I know very well because I built it.
2: Oil prices fall and stocks finished mixed yesterday at the closing bell.
22: Stocks drifted to a mixed close on Wall Street and oil prices fell for the first time in a week. The S&P 500 rose a tenth of a percent Friday. The index had its second losing week in a row. That's the first time that's happened since March. The Dow added 235 points. That's about a tenth of a percent. The NASDAQ composite fell 0.6%. After shooting as high as $102 a barrel a day earlier, Brent crude fell almost 4% to settle at about $96 a barrel. Treasury yields moved lower in the bond market. The yield on the 10-year Treasury fell to 4.68%. Seth Sutel, New York.
2: Massive forest fires raging out of control in southwestern France and central Spain, forcing authorities to evacuate some 200,000 people. You'll find news and analysis at townhall.com.
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2: The Cyclospora parasite outbreak that's led to explosive diarrhea cases appears to be expanding. Correspondent Donna Water has been closely following this story and files this report.
25: The CDC now says the outbreak of Cyclospora, first linked to shredded lettuce served at Taco Bell's, now includes Illinois, Kansas, Oklahoma, and Pennsylvania. The FDA says the lettuce was traced to Taylor Farms. It was recalling iceberg lettuce grown in central Mexico. President Trump was asked about the outbreak.
26: We're going to put a major tariff on Texas, on Mexico, because of the lettuce.
25: The government says the number of cases linked to the lettuce is now around 2,000. At least 98 people had to go to the hospital. No one has died. Cases were also reported in Indiana, Kentucky, Michigan, Ohio, and West Virginia. Ed Donahue, Washington.
2: 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CBS NFL analyst and former Dallas Cowboys quarterback Tony Romo has been arrested on suspicion of driving under the influence.
27: A Milwaukee County Sheriff's Office arrest report says that Romo performed poorly on field sobriety tests after getting stopped while driving south on Interstate 43 this week. Sheriff's officials said Romo was taken into custody, booked, and released. He has a court appearance set for September 21st. There was no comment from CBS. 46-year-old Romo has been the network's lead game analyst for NFL coverage since 2017. Bob Agner reporting.
1: Skydance-owned Paramount has agreed to delay closing its $81 billion buyout of Warner Brothers Discovery well into next year. The move comes as a judge continues to consider a challenge from 12 states seeking to block the deal altogether. In a court filing, Paramount said it wouldn't close the merger until a court ruling on the merits of the lawsuit or June 1st of next year. More at townhall.com. I'm Ron Taylor.
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28: 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Well, actually, it's a little more than just a hobby. Reader's Digest is considering publishing two of my jokes.
15: Really?
28: Yeah.
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32: 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I'm broadcasting.
33: Hello, everyone. I'm Carl Amari, and this is Hollywood 360, the radio show that presents all things entertainment, including trivia contests and games, movie reviews, celebrity interviews, showbiz news, and classic radio shows. My co-host is the captivating Lisa Wolf. In this hour, Gail Gordon stars as The Whistler in an espionage drama set in pre-war Europe, originally broadcast in 1942. But first, it's Stump the Host. In order to Stump the Host, Lisa will present Who Am I? And I'll try to guess while you play along at home, right, Lisa?
34: Pretty close. I'm going to present clues.
33: Close
34: and
33: enough,
34: you're gonna,
33: right?
34: It's close enough, and you're going to guess who am I speaking about.
33: Alrighty.
34: Okay, so here become the clues, and the sooner that you can guess the person, the better off you are.
33: All right.
34: Okay, you definitely know all of these people.
33: Okay, how do you know that?
34: I just know you.
33: Are you in my brain?
34: I've known you for so many years, I feel like I am, actually.
33: Yeah, okay.
34: Okay, here's the first one.
33: All right.
34: I sold newspapers on the streets of New York as a child.
33: Okay.
34: I became famous for my gravelly voice.
33: My gravelly voice. Okay.
34: I won an Oscar for True Grit.
33: Well, then it has to be, it's either, it's John Wayne?
34: Yes.
33: Okay.
34: John Wayne.
33: Ooh,
34: not too bad.
33: Here we go. Yeah, baby.
34: I worked as a singing waiter before becoming famous.
33: Singing waiter.
34: I was the first artist to have a live concert broadcast via satellite worldwide.
33: Oh, that's Elvis Presley.
34: No.
33: No?
34: No. Satellite.
33: No. Do I get it wrong now?
34: No, keep going.
33: Okay.
34: My farewell tour lasted from 2002 to 2005.
33: Mm-hmm.
34: And I recorded the song Copacabana.
33: Oh, it's...
34: yes, that's him.
33: At the Copacabana.
34: At a spot north of Havana.
33: Oh, man.
34: Come on.
33: Oh, come on. I should know this.
34: You do.
33: I know you know him.
34: Exactly. That's him.
33: Who is the guy? Give me his first.
34: Barry Manilow.
33: Barry Manilow.
34: Womp womp. All right. I was a competitive swimmer.
33: I hate getting them wrong.
34: But you do it so well and so often.
33: I know.
34: I was a competitive swimmer in college.
33: You were? Wow.
34: Yeah. Oh, yeah. No, not me. I turned down the lead role in The Exorcist.
33: Wow.
34: I became...
33: It's a girl, then.
34: It is.
33: Okay.
34: I became famous for playing Mary Richards.
33: While Mary Tyler Moore?
34: Yes.
33: She was offered the lead role in The Exorcist?
34: That's what I read.
33: Mary Tyler Moore?
34: Yes.
33: Wow, that's interesting.
34: I know. I mean, she is my idol.
33: You came up with something interesting.
34: Oh, good. Yeah. I'm glad. Once in what, the last like 16 years?
33: Your score is pretty good so far.
34: What, about 300?
33: Because, you know, we score, Lisa, at the end of the show. Between zero,
34: my talent is very underrated.
33: Between zero
34: here.
33: And 1,000. And the highest you've ever gotten, you've gotten into the 900s.
34: I have.
33: But I am a tough grader, so.
34: Yeah.
33: Okay, what's the next one?
34: I was a champion high school wrestler.
33: Okay.
34: I played a bus driver on television.
33: Oh, it's Jackie Gleason?
34: It is.
33: Got that on two.
0: Yeah,
33: got it
0: baby.
34: On two.
33: All right.
34: I got my first record deal at age 18.
33: Uh huh.
34: I won an Academy Award.
33: I'm still waiting for my record deal.
34: No, you're gonna be waiting
33: 62.
34: A while.
33: 62.
34: Yep. We're having a birthday soon.
33: Yeah. Don't remind me.
34: Okay, I already did. I won an Academy Award from Here to Eternity.
33: Oh, Frank Sinatra.
34: Yeah. There it is. I worked as a gas station attendant before my music career took off.
33: Okay, pumped gas.
34: Not necessarily. I was one of the first inductees into the Rock and Roll Hall of Fame in 1986.
33: Wow. That's it? That's all you're giving me?
34: That's not all I'm giving you. I'm giving you a moment.
33: I need more.
34: My nickname was The Killer.
33: Oh, Jerry Lee Lewis.
34: Yes. Ah. Nice. I was discovered at a talent...
0: Yeah, baby!
34: Okay. You ready?
33: Yes.
34: I was discovered at a talent contest in Memphis at age 10.
33: Well, that's got to be Elvis Presley.
34: No, we did him last time.
33: Okay.
34: I had 35 number one country hits.
33: 35? So is it Dolly Parton?
34: It's not.
33: Okay.
34: I was married to Johnny Cash for 35 years.
33: Oh, so his wife.
34: Yes, that doesn't count.
33: Johnny Cash's wife.
34: I'm going to need a name.
33: Played by Reese Witherspoon.
34: That's correct.
33: In Walk the Line.
34: That's correct.
33: Isn't that good enough?
34: It's not.
33: No.
34: I just watched Terrence L. Woods this week. She's on HBO.
33: Well, who is it?
34: Oh, come on. June Carter Cash.
33: Yeah, I don't get it.
34: No, you don't. I was drafted into the Army in 1958.
33: You were, Lisa?
34: I was not. I starred in Ocean's 11 with the Rat Pack.
33: Oh, wow. Really? Is it Dean Martin?
34: Yes.
33: Dean Martin.
34: Dean Martin.
0: Yeah,
34: everybody
0: baby.
34: Loves somebody sometime. I worked in radio before becoming a television star.
33: Mm-hmm.
34: You know him.
33: Okay.
34: I played Sheriff Andy Taylor.
33: Oh, so it's Andy Griffith?
34: Yes. That was a giveaway right there. Okay. I was rejected twice by film school at USC.
33: Okay.
34: I directed my first feature film at 27.
33: Oh, wow. Probably Orson Welles.
34: No. My 1975 blockbuster changed the movie business forever.
33: Oh, is it?
34: Yes. Yes.
33: It's either Steven Spielberg.
34: Yes,
33: Steven Spielberg.
34: Yes. And here's your final one.
33: All right.
34: I worked as a secretary before becoming a singer.
33: Mm-hmm.
34: I won 13 Grammy Awards in my career.
33: Wow, 13 Grammys.
34: Okay. I performed well into my 90s.
33: Holy cow.
34: Well, and the last one's going to give it away because my signature song was, you don't know it. My signature song was I Left My Heart in San Francisco.
33: Is this a woman?
34: No.
33: It's a guy?
34: It is.
33: He was a secretary, male secretary?
34: Mm-hmm.
33: Tony Bennett?
34: Yes.
33: All right.
34: My buddy. Well, he was. Not too shabby.
33: Man, am I glad
34: Hard
33: I got
34: work.
33: Some sleep last night.
34: Yeah, me too. Otherwise, you'd be cranky.
33: I haven't gotten any of those.
34: And you'd be cranky.
33: Well, I'm always cranky.
34: I know. Crankier.
33: Yeah, that's true. All right, Lisa. Woo!
34: Not. Oh. Ooh, you got a new one there.
33: So your score is pretty good. Just giving you, I don't want to get your hopes up.
34: Okay.
33: But it's so far, it's pretty good.
34: Okay, well, I'm kind of hoping for very good.
33: Well, there's room for improvement.
34: All right, I'll keep working on it.
33: All right, when we come back, we're going to tune into The Whistler. Stick around.
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33: And you've had some of my favorite fighters on your show. I don't know how you do it, but you get the biggest names out there. Great job, Nick. All right, we're going to tune in now to The Whistler. This was what I liked about The Whistler the most, Lisa, is at the end of every Whistler episode, there was a twist ending. That was kind of its calling card. And it was on the air a long time, 1942 all the way until 1955. There was also 8 Columbia Pictures. So they took this radio show and turned it into a movie series, 8 films from 1944 until 1948. This is an early show, the first year it was on the air. We're going back to August 29th, 1942. Gail Gordon, you know, a Mr. Mooney, plays the Whistler. This is called The Letter. Let's tune this in part one now of The Whistler.
12: Have you heard the weird tales of The Whistler?

0: I'm the Whistler.
1: Gentlemen, we seven scientists have banded together because the government of Austria is in deadly peril. We have evidence that Austria is being dangerously undermined by the Nazis, and that nothing is being done from the standpoint of the law to prevent it. We have therefore resolved to take measures into our own hands and prevent this chaos. At our next meeting, we shall present the names of those in high places who attempt to divide and conquer, and shall decide then as to what action shall be taken against them.
0: And such was the organization in which Hans Minkler, the young, mild-mannered biologist of Vienna, suddenly found himself a member. Hans Minkler, whose whole life was dedicated to the preservation and the saving of human life. Hans Minkler, referred to by his classmates as the man who couldn't kill a fly.
2: Saturday night, and again CBS presents The Whistler.
0: I, the Whistler, know many things, for I walk by night. I know many strange tales, many secrets hidden in the hearts of men and women who have stepped into the shadows. And so I tell you tonight the incredible tale of the letter. Hans Minkler, the young biologist, only half heard the speech of the leader of the seven scientists, for Hans was dreaming of his beloved experiments. His experiments and the pretty niece of Monsieur Gallet, the lovely Vielle, who had been living in Vienna these past 4 years. Kindly Monsieur Gallet was interested in Hans Minkler's theories, and Hans was hoping Gallet might finance them.
3: Well, Dr. Minkler, I've studied the outline of your proposed experiments, and I've come to the conclusion that you can accomplish great things.
4: Well, that makes me very happy, Monsieur Gallet.
3: How much do you think you'll need to carry on?
4: I feel quite sure that I could get along for a couple of years on 5,000. If my cell experiments prove successful, human life may be prolonged considerably.
5: I have all the faith in the world in Hans, Uncle.
3: My niece is certainly sold on your ability, Dr. Minkler.
5: So are you, Uncle. You may as well admit it.
3: Young men with your principles are all too scarce today. Europe seems to be saturated.

0: talking business.
1: My, I've had a busy day. Not enough hours to go around.
0: Sit down, Kurt.
1: Thanks.
0: Kurt, why have you given up your career?
1: Biology? Oh, I don't know.
0: But you could do so much good. You were so well equipped to carry on in science. Think of the things yet to be done.
1: I'm going to do things. Great things.
0: I mean things that will really benefit mankind.
1: Well, that's what I mean, too. You know, you sound like Hans.
0: Hans is very sad about your dropping your work. He counted on your helping him in his experiment.
1: Oh, he'll get over it. Besides, those experiments can wait a while.
0: No, Hans is going ahead.
1: Who's going to help him?
0: I am, if no one else.
1: You? Well, how can you help him?
0: I can learn biology.
1: But it'll take a lot of money to do what he plans.
0: He has the money. It's all arranged. My uncle has financed him.
1: Your uncle?
0: Yes.
1: Well, I wish Hans luck.
0: And I'm going to marry Hans.
1: What? You and Hans? Well, what a surprise.
0: Yes, I've made up my mind.
1: I see. Well, I guess...
2: Ah, good evening, Kurt. Glad to see you.
1: Good evening.
3: Hello, Kurt. Oh, have you heard the good news? Oh,
1: yes, V.L. just told me. And I wish you both good luck. I hope you'll be very happy. When's the wedding?
3: Wedding? What wedding? Oh, yes. Me, of course.
1: Typical absent-minded professor.
3: See, look, I have the money for my experiments.
1: Well, Hans, it's 7:45. We better run along. We have an appointment at 8.
3: Hmm? Oh, yes, the meeting. I'd forgotten. Yes, I'll be right with you. Goodbye, monsieur.
2: Bye.
3: Good night, V.L., darling.
0: Good night, Hans, dear. I'll see you in the morning.

0: So Hans Minkler reluctantly attends his second meeting, and with Kurt Lassner joins the five scientists in the darkened room. The single low lamp on the table casts their shadows on the wall. The leader is speaking again.
1: Gentlemen, we have learned who these fifth columnists are. So it is our duty as loyal citizens to take action against these men. We've learned who the leader is, and naturally he must be the first one to go. In this envelope I have his name. We will now draw lots to select the one among us to carry out instructions which will be read later. Are you ready with the straws, Kurt Lassner?
2: Ready, sir.
1: This is an old and simple method, but since there are only seven of us, it will suffice. Proceed, Kurt.
2: Yes. One, two, three, four, five, six, seven. All of us have drawn, sir.
1: Good. Here is the envelope containing the name of our victim. Who has the short straw?
3: Well, I guess I have.
1: Hans Minkler. Here's the envelope. But before you open it, we must tell you what the committee has decided to do about this man. He is to die.
3: Die?
1: And that task has fallen to you.
3: You mean this man is to be murdered?
1: Exactly.
3: What? You don't know me, gentlemen. I'm a saver of life. I wouldn't consider such a thing for a moment.
1: Herr Minkler, you are a member of this group. You know our secrets. It will be best for us and for you if you completely forget your scruples.
3: Oh, but I can't belong to a society with such diabolical purposes. Well, I didn't realize what this was all about. Oh, no, I withdraw.
1: It's too late to think about withdrawing.
3: Do you mean that you actually expect me to kill someone?
1: You have been selected.
3: You are fools. Well, I couldn't kill a fly. I couldn't harm a living thing if the whole country went up in smoke. This is the most ridiculous thing I've ever heard of. You're not scientists. You're a band of madmen. Fiends.
1: Sit down, Hans Minkler. We're not a band of madmen, and we are not fiends. We are loyal patriots of Austria who are determined to save our country. Any one of us might have drawn that straw.
3: Well, I don't want to be a party to such a plan. I'll not commit murder.
1: Unfortunately, you know too much about us now to pull out.
3: And suppose I refuse?
1: Then you will accomplish nothing. Not only will we eradicate our selected victim, but we'll see to it that you are eradicated with him.
3: Who is this victim?
1: Open the envelope.
3: Very well.
1: What?
3: Why, you are insane. The whole lot of you. Monsieur Gallet is the soul of honor. Monsieur Gallet is one of the most honest men I've ever met.
1: Monsieur Gallet is the leader of the Nazi party.
3: I don't believe it. Why, I'm to marry his niece.
4: Did you say, Monsieur Gallet?
3: Yes, you know that's ridiculous, Kurt. He'd never do such a thing.
1: Gallet is the leader. We have proof. He also has a very lovely niece. And I'm sure you'd want nothing to happen to her. Would you, Herr Minkler?
3: No. No, I wouldn't. But you must give me time. Time to think.
1: There is nothing to think about. It has been decided. Gallet must be exterminated within 12 hours.
3: Very well. And there's nothing else for me to do.

0: Good night, gentlemen.
1: Good night, Herr Minkler. And remember, if you don't accomplish this task within 12 hours, we will be forced to take care of you. And if we can't find you, we will find the girl.
0: Yes, I understand.

0: What are you going to do about it? You've sat in your apartment for 2 hours now. Which shall it be? 3 lives are at stake. The uncle's and yours and VL's. Hans gets his car and drives to Monsieur Gallet's home.
1: Well, hello, Hans. What on earth are you doing here? I didn't expect you back this evening.
2: Where is Vielle?
1: Why, she went to some friends. She probably won't be back till after midnight. What on earth's wrong with you?
2: Get your hat and coat, Monsieur Gallet.
1: What? Have you been drinking, Hans?
2: Get your hat and coat.
1: Now, wait a minute. Suppose you explain...
2: There's no time for explanations. Get your things.
1: What for?
2: You're coming with me.
1: I'm just ready to turn in. You better run along, Hans. You feel better in the morning.
2: Put up your hands, Monsieur Gallet.
1: What? This is the funniest thing I've ever encountered. Have you really got a gun in your pocket?
2: I have. I hope you don't force me to prove it.
1: Well, this is certainly a surprise. The meaning of all this...
2: I've just discovered that you're the leader of the Nazis who are trying to undermine the Austrian government.
1: Are you serious?
2: Yes.
1: Who told you such a thing?
2: There is an organization which is determined to eradicate all Nazis one by one. And you are the leader. Read this. It says, Leader Paul Gallet. Death.
1: This is the maddest thing I've ever heard of. I've been highly active in anti-Nazi work.
2: They say that's merely a cover-up.
1: Are you a member of this secret organization?
2: Yes.
1: You've been selected to kill me?
2: Yes.
1: It's unbelievable that you, Hans Minkler, could be mixed up in such a thing. I think you're being hoodwinked. I am an anti-Nazi. And if you plan to kill me, you must belong to the Nazi organization.
2: Get your things and come along.
1: What do you intend to do with me?
2: That's all planned. Come along.
1: Very well. Don't you. Give me that gun.
2: You fool.
1: No, no. No, no, don't. You don't.
2: Monsieur. Monsieur. Good Lord.
3: And that's the first portion of The Whistler with Gail Gordon in the letter from August 29th, 1942. We'll get back to it in more of Hollywood 360 after this.

0: With SRN News, I'm Ron Taylor. The U.S. military says it's fired on a merchant vessel attempting to breach its blockade of Iranian ports while Iran targeted American strongholds around the Persian Gulf. Meanwhile, Saudi Arabia struck the port city of Hodeidah in Yemen. The conflict shows no signs of easing after some 14 nights of strikes. President Trump returned to address a huge room full of journalists at a correspondents' dinner rescheduled from April after a shooting upended the first edition. He said the show must go on. The president entered the ballroom last night to polite applause and was thanked for his support by White House Correspondents Association President Weijia Zhang of CBS News. Massive forest fires raging out of control in southwestern France and central Spain facing and forcing authorities to evacuate some 200,000 people. Most of those fled one area in France. This is SRN News.
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14: 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So it's really win-win-win. All right, Lisa, we're listening to The Whistler, a very early episode. It started in 1942, and we have a 1942 episode. It really changed over the years. You can tell that this is one of the early shows, and then later it morphed into, I don't want to say a better show, because the early ones are cool too, but they got, I guess, you know, their footing. You know, they got their sea legs a little bit later in the series. This is called The Letter, and it stars Gail Gordon. Let's tune in to the conclusion now to The Whistler.
15: Hans stands staring at the body of Monsieur Gallet for a few moments. Then in a daze, he turns out the lights, closes the library door, and returns to his apartment. For the remainder of the night, he sits at his desk staring into the darkness, lost in thought. And then morning comes, and Vielle at her home opens the library door and...

0: He's been dead about 8 hours, Fräulein.
1: Who on earth would do such a thing? He had no enemies.
0: He was quite active in anti-Nazi work.
1: Yes.
0: Here's something we found on the library floor.
1: A pipe?
0: Yes. The bowl is hand-carved, has initials on it. As you see, the stem is broken. Have you ever seen this pipe before?
1: Well, I don't remember.
0: There's something else we found, a note, which reads, Leader Paul Gallet, death. Do you recognize the handwriting?
1: No.
0: Do you know anyone whose initials are H.M., the initials carved on the pipe bowl?
1: Yes, the pipe belongs to my fiancé, Hans Minkler.
0: Your fiancé? What time did you return home last night?
1: I attended a party and got here about 1 o'clock. I supposed Uncle was in bed. I didn't look in the library. I went straight to my room.
0: What is Hans Minkler's address?
1: I'm sure Hans had nothing to do with this.
0: Are you?
1: He lives at 13 Cronhead Street.
0: I'll run over there. Please don't touch anything in the library.
1: I won't.
0: Good morning.
1: Court, something terrible happened. Uncle was murdered last night. The police have just left. They found Hans's pipe on the library floor. It was broken. They've gone to his apartment. Please come over right away.
2: Hello, Hans. This is Kurt. The police found your pipe in Gallet's library. They're on their way to your place. You've got to get out of the country immediately. Don't wait a moment.
1: Oh, Kurt, it's terrible.
2: Oh, now control yourself, Ian.
1: Oh, Kurt, I can't imagine why anyone would do such a thing. Kurt, do you know where Hans is?
2: Well, I suppose he's at his apartment. Hasn't he called you this morning?
1: He usually does, but he hasn't. They found Hans's broken pipe near Uncle's body. Kurt, I must warn Hans. I must let him know what's happened.
2: Hans' pipe, huh? Well, that's bad. By all means, phone him at once.
1: Oh, you call him.
2: Of course.
1: It's Kronigstadt 4347.
2: Right. It's ringing.
1: He must be there.
2: Oh, he would have answered by now.
1: Where could he be?
2: I haven't the slightest idea.
1: But he always calls me before this. Kurt, it isn't possible. It can't be.
2: Now, just try to control yourself, Yale.
1: Oh, see who it is, Kurt.
3: Special delivery. Sign here, please.
2: Well, thank you.
1: Who's it for?
2: For you.
1: Kurt. It's from Hans. Good heavens, read it.
2: Leaving Vienna on important business. Contact me at 16 Rue de Roche, Paris, under name of Pierre Cabot, H.M.
1: Well, I don't understand. What does he mean? What important business? Why should he disappear like this?
2: I have no idea, but it does look strange. Your uncle is murdered and Hans disappears. Oh, but what motive could he have had?
1: But they found his pipe near Uncle's body.
2: Oh, you know Hans had nothing to do with it. I'll admit he's always been rather peculiar, never seemed to let loose, always seemed to be on his guard, but... Well, I can think of no reason for this.
1: What could this important business be? He never told me of it. And why on earth should he go to Paris under an assumed name?
2: Well, that is strange.
1: Kurt, that officer said something.
2: What?
1: Well, you know that Uncle was active in anti-Nazi work. Do you suppose it could be a Nazi?
2: No, why not? But who? Who do we know that's a Nazi? I certainly
1: Wait
2: don't...
1: a minute. You just said that you felt Hans was always on his guard... Do you mean you felt he was concealing something?
2: Well, there have been times when I've felt that, but on the whole, I've thought of him as a slow-thinking, absent-minded professor.
1: But it does seem strange that the moment Uncle gave him the check, that this should happen and he should disappear.
2: Maybe he went to visit our old pal, Jean Renault. You remember Jean? He was one of our classmates.
1: But I have a strange feeling that Hans wouldn't go away like this without telling me beforehand, unless something were wrong. Do you suppose that Hans has been deceiving us all along?
2: What makes you ask that?
1: Well, it suddenly occurred to me that he spoke French without the trace of an accent. And I remember Jean Renault said once that he spoke English without an accent.
2: So what?
1: Well, if he did, where did he learn to do that? Certainly not by living in Vienna all his life.
2: Oh, I see what you mean.
1: Why didn't he tell me beforehand that he was leaving?
2: But he wrote you this letter.
1: Yes, but it wasn't written by the Hans I know.
2: Why, I think you'd better forget about it.
1: Good. I didn't tell you this. The police found a note on the floor. It said, Leader Paul Gallet, death. It must have meant that Uncle was an anti-Nazi leader and he was sentenced to die. And if this ties in with Hans' disappearance, then Hans must have been connected with the Nazis.
2: Oh, darling, you're getting yourself all worked up.
1: You don't think Hans was a Nazi?
2: Well, I'll admit the way you've got it all worked out, it sounds plausible, but if he was a Nazi and he's left the country, what can we do about it? He won't come back.
1: But why should he go to Paris?
2: Well, Jean Reno was a good friend of ours. I'm sure Jean knows nothing about Hans being a Nazi. Jean would never suspect him. Maybe Paris is his next assignment. Nazis are just as busy in France as they are here. Let's see that letter from Hans. He says here, contact me, 16 Rue de Roche, Paris. That's Renault's address, 16 Rue de Roche.
1: Oh, good, good. I just can't believe it. How could I have been such a fool?
2: I'll see who it is, darling.
0: I'm Captain Gruber from police headquarters.
2: Oh, come in, Captain.
0: Sorry to trouble you again, Fräulein. But we went to Herr Minkley's apartment. He wasn't there.
1: He wasn't?
0: His car has not been in the garage all night.
1: That's strange.
0: We found this writing on the notepad on his desk. Is it his handwriting?
1: Yes.
0: He's written the same two words over and over again. Gallet and V.A. As though he tried to make up his mind about something.
1: But what's become of his car?
0: The car's been found.
2: Where?
0: In a public garage. From all indications, Minkler's left the country. Probably for France.
2: Oh, why France?
0: We've discovered that Hans Minkler is a French citizen.
1: A French citizen? He always led us to believe that he was a native Austrian.
0: Now, we'll want to check things over a little further. We'll be back this afternoon. Please don't disturb anything.
1: No, no, we won't.
0: By the way, what is your name, sir?
2: Hmm? Oh, my name is Kurt Lasner.
0: Good day.
1: Kurt, what did you see? What were you looking at just then?
2: Well, what do you mean?
1: What startled you on Uncle's desk?
2: Well, nothing. Nothing at all.
1: Here, let me see. Good heavens, I see it. Here on the desk blotter, it's Uncle's handwriting. It says, Find Hans Minkler. And it was Hans. It was. Uncle was trying to tell us who did it.
2: Maybe.
1: Oh, to think that he could be so low as to take Uncle's money and then kill him.
2: Oh, please be ill.
1: I just can't believe it. I won't believe it. I mustn't.
2: Well, I'm sorry to say that all the evidence is certainly against him. Oh, come, Viel, try to get this off your mind. Try to get some rest. The police will take care of everything.
1: Oh, yes, Kurt. I guess you're right.
2: If Hans did do it, he'll pay. He's the one who'll do the suffering. Believe me.

0: But during the night, the Nazi hordes rolled swiftly into Austria, without firing a shot, took over the reins of government. A few weeks later, France declared war. Then one night, Hans Minkler makes his way through the maze of Paris traffic and knocks at the door of number 16, Rue de Roche.
1: Oh.
2: Yes?
1: Oh, good evening.
2: Good evening.
1: Is Jean Renault in?
2: Who shall I say is calling?
1: Why, Pierre Cabot.
2: Won't you come in, Monsieur Cabot? Major Renault has just stepped out. He'll be back shortly. Was he expecting you?
1: No. Did you say Major Renault?
2: Yes. Since war has been declared, he's gone on the active service list.
1: Oh, I see. I've been phoning for a week, but no one answered.
2: You haven't seen the Major in some time.
1: No, I haven't. I've been in Austria for several years. Renault and I went to school together in Vienna.
2: Oh. Are you by any chance Hans Minkler?
1: How did you know that?
2: Why are you traveling incognito?
1: Well, I'm... Well, yes. Where is Renault?
2: I regret to inform you that Renault has been in Africa for some time. He's due back in a few weeks, however. Did you know Monsieur Gallet in Vienna?
1: Why, yes. Who are you?
2: I'm Monsieur Duvaux, of the French Sûreté.
1: Oh, police.
2: Yes. Did you ever accept any money from Monsieur Gallet?
1: Why are you asking me these questions?
2: You never accepted money from Gallet?
1: No.
2: Search him, Henri.
1: Oh, just a moment.
2: Sorry, Minkler. I'll take the bill for Larry.
3: Yes, sir.
1: I don't understand all this.
2: You understand, all right. Well, so you never received money from Gallet. What's this check for?
1: Well, that's to help carry on my experiments.
2: Undoubtedly. Monsieur Gallet was helping you and quite a number of others to carry on experiments.
1: Others?
2: I suppose you say you're new at this game.
1: Game? I don't know what you mean. I had nothing to do with his death. Nothing.
2: Yes, I believe that. Why should you kill one of your own?
1: Oh, I don't know what you're talking about.
2: If you were intending to carry on experiments in Vienna, why is this check drawn on the Bank of Paris?
1: Maybe he had a surplus of funds here.
2: Indeed he did.
1: How did you know I was coming here?
2: We knew. Just what were your plans?
1: Oh, this is ridiculous. I'm not a spy. I was engaged to Marie Gallet's niece.
2: Really?
1: Some way I got mixed up with an organization which planned to rid Austria of all Nazis. They claimed that Monsieur Gallet was the leader in Vienna. I denied it. But nevertheless, I was selected to murder him.
2: Oh, I see.
1: And told that if I refused, that they'd also kill me and my fiancée as well. I decided to get them out of the country. I went to Gallet's home. My fiancée was not there. I knew there was no time to lose. So I tried to take him away by force. He was suspicious. I mean, we suddenly got into a scuffle. And then someone behind me fired a gun. I don't know who it was. And Gallet fell dead.
2: I see.
1: I went to my home. Next morning, learned that they were looking for me. I got out of the country, and in a roundabout way, I came to Paris.
2: A good story. But it doesn't hold water. Gallet was a Nazi leader, and there's too much evidence against you, Minkler. Come on. Let's go now to headquarters.
0: Two weeks later, Jean Renault returns to Paris. Then, 6 weeks after Austria surrenders, Kurt and Viel escape from the Nazis and make their way to Paris. Jean Renault meets Kurt on the street and asks him to bring Viel to visit him at 16 Rue de Roche.
4: Come in, Kurt. Well, well, Viel. It's been a long time. How are you?
5: Excellent, thank you.
4: So you two are married. Oh, my congratulations. Though I didn't expect it to work out quite this way.
5: No? Why not?
4: Well, I always had an idea that you might marry Hans Minkler.
3: Well, one never knows.
4: No, Kurt. One never does.
3: By the way, have you seen Hans? He's in Paris, been here for several weeks.
4: Has he?
3: Yes. Don't tell me you haven't seen him.
5: Well, he told us he was coming to visit you.
4: Oh, yes. He's in Paris. I wasn't here when he arrived. He left several notes. I found them when I returned.
3: Well, do you know where he is now?
4: Yes. Would you like to see him?
3: Yes, I would.
4: Hans is dead.
5: Dead?
3: What? Dead?
4: Yes. He was executed as a Nazi spy.
3: A Nazi spy?
4: Yes. I got here too late to help him. They had conclusive evidence against him.
3: Why, that's ridiculous.
4: Hans is dead, nevertheless.
3: But what happened?
4: Well, It seems Hans got into some trouble in Vienna and came to Paris to see me. In some way, the Sûreté here was informed that he was a Nazi, was coming here to carry on.
3: But who on earth would accuse Hans of such a thing?
4: I wonder. But they received a letter from Vienna accusing Hans. The Sûreté found a check on him from a high Nazi official. There was nothing that could save him.
3: A check from a high Nazi official? Who was the official?
4: Paul Gallet, Villiers' uncle.
5: What?
4: Didn't you know about your uncle?
5: I don't believe it.
4: Whether you do or not, he was a Nazi. The Secret Service has known it for years. He may or may not have given the check to Hans for Nazi purposes. But the evidence was against Hans. Then the letter came to the Sûreté saying Hans was a Nazi agent. They found him here and arrested him. That's all there was to it.
3: But who would write such a letter? Hans had no enemies.
4: Would you like to read the letter?
3: Yes.
4: Here it is.
3: Hans Minkler, under alias of Pierre Cabot, has given evidence of being a Nazi spy. Locate him at 16 Rue de Roche, Paris.
4: And that's all that was necessary.
5: How awful. I can't imagine such a thing.
4: Notice the handwriting, Kurt.
3: What? Ah, yes. Viel, this is your handwriting.
5: It is not.
3: I'm positive. You wrote this.
5: No.
3: Don't lie to me. I know your writing. You wrote this letter.
5: All right, I did. I was convinced that he'd deceived me. I was convinced he killed Uncle. Yes, I wrote it.
3: How could you?
5: I never dreamed Uncle was a Nazi. I thought Hans was a Nazi. I was determined to make him suffer. You believe me, don't you?
3: Yes, Vielle. I believe you. But I'm awfully, awfully sorry for you.
5: Oh, poor Hans. Poor Hans. Oh, I'll never forgive myself.
0: Yes, Vielle, what a terrible injustice you have done. But someday, perhaps you'll learn what really happened to your uncle. It wasn't Hans who killed him. Hans didn't even have a gun, just a pipe. But Hans wanted to get him safely out of the country. And Kurt knew that Hans would never go through with the order of the Secret Seven, so he followed Hans. And when he saw what was happening, he shot Gallet and disappeared and let you think Hans did it. Because Kurt was in love with you too, Vielle.

0: CBS has presented The Whistler. Original music for this production was composed and conducted by Wilbur Hatch. The Whistler is written and directed by J. Donald Wilson and originates from Columbia Square in Hollywood. Next week, same time,
1: I, the Whistler, will return to tell you the strange tale of Out of the Fog. Good night.
0: This is the Columbia Broadcasting System.

0: That's The Whistler with Gail Gordon in The Letter from August 29th, 1942. Hope you enjoyed that. Lisa, it's time for This Month in Music History.
1: That's right. We are going back to the year 1978 with this gem.
0: Hot child in the city. Well, I haven't heard this song in
1: right?
0: so long.
1: I know. Hot child. This is by Nick Gilder, and it hit number one in October of 1978 and made Gilder one of the era's most memorable one-hit wonders.
0: Yeah, I was going to say, I've never heard him before, too.
1: I haven't either, but listen to this song. So cool.
0: I honestly haven't heard this song since I was a kid.
1: Bringing you back.
0: Wow.
1: What were you, 15?
0: Man.
1: 78.
0: Was I a rascal at 15?
1: I bet you were.
0: Man, pain in everybody's B-U-T-T.
1: Well, nothing really has changed on that end.
0: This is a great song.
1: I agree.
0: You've never aired this before.
1: I don't think so.
0: No.
1: See, I think that would give me a few extra points right there.
0: All right, I'll give you two more points.
1: 2 points is worth it. Sure.
0: Yeah. You get two more.
1: Thanks, Carl.
0: You'll lose them later.
1: Of course. I'll say something that'll aggravate you.
0: Yeah.
1: Yeah. Or you won't get something and you'll say you didn't like that song.
0: Right.
1: Yeah. Yeah, I'm used to it.
0: You did score in the 900s one time, though.
1: Well, that's good.
0: It was
1: good.
0: Epic.
1: Yeah, I'm feeling really good about that.
0: All right, more of Hollywood 360 after this.
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9: News this hour from Town Hall. I'm Ron Taylor. President Trump appears to be losing patience with leaders in Iran who refuse to make a deal. More from correspondent Laura Winters.
10: The U.S. military hitting targets in Iran for a 13th night in a row. Those targets include communication networks, drone storage facilities, and military command centers. The president saying he is thinking about restarting major combat operations in Iran that would be larger than the strikes during Operation Epic Fury.
11: The conflict has pushed global benchmark oil prices to over $100 per barrel, their highest level since May, but the price fell below $92 a barrel yesterday. The national average price for regular gasoline in the U.S. continued to climb to $4.10 per gallon. The International Criminal Court chief prosecutor is removed from his post over sexual misconduct allegations.
12: The vote to oust British barrister Karim Khan came nearly 2 years after sexual misconduct allegations against him first came up. Khan was accused of sexual misconduct with a female aide, as outlined by the AP in a series of stories, allegations he has denied. By a large majority, the ICC's 125 member states ousted Khan from his position. That's the first time a chief prosecutor has ever been removed from office. I'm Haya Pinjwani.
11: President Trump returning to address a huge room full of journalists at a correspondents' dinner rescheduled from April after a shooting upended the first one. He said the show must go on. The president entered the ballroom last night to polite applause and was thanked for his support by White House Correspondents Association President Weijia Jing of CBS News. He then went on to sit through more than an hour of awards presentations, including many for journalists who had done pointed journalism about him and his administration. 11 people charged with causing the deaths of 7 migrants by trapping them inside a cargo container in Texas. News and analysis at townhall.com.
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11: It's another vehicle recall. Ford Motor Company is recalling more than 500,000 of its very popular Bronco models.
15: Ford is recalling nearly 566,000 Broncos and Bronco Raptors from model years 2021 through 2026. The automaker estimates that around 1% of the vehicles have insufficient protection on the wiring harness in the engine compartment, which can expose wires and short circuit, increasing the risk of fire. To fix the problem, dealerships will install new covers over the wiring free of charge. Ford says it's not aware of any reports of accidents or injuries. Marcela Sanchez, Washington.
11: The U.S. has now surpassed last year's record-breaking tally for measles cases with 2,318 cases, still 5 more months left in the year. More news at townhall.com. A spiritual leader who stood among an anti-Semitic attack on his Western Pennsylvania congregation is now retiring.
16: Rabbi Jeffrey Myers is leaving the Tree of Life congregation in Pittsburgh. He led the community through the aftermath of the 2018 attack that killed 11 worshipers. Myers has helped the congregation heal over the years. He plans to go back to New Jersey to be near family and focus on his own healing. In the years since the attack, the congregation has faced various challenges, including a long-delayed trial for the suspect and the pandemic. Rich Thomason reporting.
11: A prominent Supreme Court litigator has been sentenced to 6 years in prison for evading a multi-million dollar IRS tax debt and engaging in mortgage fraud. A federal judge in Maryland also ordered SCOTUS blog publisher Thomas Goldstein to pay more than $3 million in restitution as part of his sentencing. You'll hear more on these stories at townhall.com. I'm Ron Taylor.
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20: Abby someone. Abby who?
21: Abby Normal.
22: What do you do, Carl?
23: Carl is a inventor / entrepreneur.
24: 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I mean, when I saw the iPod first time, I was like, man, I could have kicked myself.
23: That was so hard on him.
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0: Hello, everyone. I'm Carl Amari, and this is Hollywood 360, the radio show that presents all things entertainment, including trivia contests and games, movie reviews, celebrity interviews, showbiz news, and classic radio shows. My co-host is the eminent Lisa Wolf. In this hour, Judy Garland makes a guest appearance on the Bing Crosby Show from 1942. But first, it's Name That Tune. Lisa Wolf Cullen will present clips from One Hit Wonders. I must try to name that tune while you play along at home, right, Lisa?
1: That's right. We just played a One Hit Wonder in our last hour with Hot Child in the City, and now we're going to do six more because I think we're both fans of One Hit Wonders.
0: I agree.
1: And they're from...
0: For once, I agree with you, Lisa.
1: Wow, that is really something. Yeah. We'll have to go with that. It's so rare.
0: Mm-hmm.
1: So these are all One Hit Wonders and songs that are pretty darn great.
0: Okay.
1: All right, here is your first song.
0: That's Tainted Love.
1: That's right. This is by Soft Cell. This was a number 8 hit in 1982, and it became one of the defining songs of the new wave era.
0: So did they soft sell it?
1: Yes, I'm sure that they did. And you know who originally recorded this song? So this song was recorded in 1964.
0: Really?
1: Yeah, by Gloria Jones. You heard of her?
0: No.
1: Okay. But it, you know, it really didn't hit the charts until Soft Cell took it over.
0: Tainted Love.
1: Tainted Love. Wow. Is that your motto?
0: Tainted Love.
1: Love is just tainted for you.
0: It has been.
1: Not right now, of course.
0: No, but it has been in the past.
1: I hear you. I hear you.
0: Oh!
1: There you go.
0: Tainted Love.
1: Tainted.
0: Oh, tainted. Tainted. What's
1: tainted,
0: the difference?
1: Just one letter off.
0: What's
1: it
0: the
1: doesn't
0: difference?
1: Matter.
0: What's
1: one letter?
0: I'm never getting a record deal anyway, so what does
1: hey,
0: it matter?
1: Hey, Carl, you know, shoot for the stars.
0: You know what?
1: You giving up?
0: I've given up.
1: Okay.
0: 2009, I've been on the air. I've been looking for a record deal. Been asking my listeners, anyone that owns a record label that can sign me. You can auto-tune me.
1: Right.
0: You can, you know, polish me. I'm like a, you know, I'm like a diamond in the rough.
1: Very
0: nobody
1: rough.
0: Nobody wants to polish me.
1: Yeah, very rough.
0: Nobody wants to give me a record deal.
1: Yeah.
0: So I've kind of
1: right.
0: given
1: well,
0: up
1: you
0: on
1: know,
0: that.
1: Sometimes your dreams have to shift their paradigm a little bit.
0: Yeah.
1: You'll come up with a new dream.
0: Okay.
1: Okay.
0: That's a big word. How many syllables?
1: Paradigm, three.
0: Three syllables?
1: Yeah.
0: Okay.
1: That's so
0: maybe
1: big.
0: It's not
1: for
0: big.
1: You, it's big.
0: Yeah.
1: Yeah.
0: My limited
1: big.
0: Vocabulary.
1: That's true. That's why we compliment each other so well.
0: Oh, Tainted Love.
1: There you go. You got it now.
0: All right.
1: All right. Here's the next one hit wonder.
0: Let's do it. Oh, that's a great song. Looking Glass.
1: This is Looking Glass.
0: Yeah, this is Brandy.
1: But there's Brandy. You know, last time I did One Hit Wonders, a couple of weeks back, you complained, as you normally do, that I didn't do Brandy.
0: Yeah.
1: And you said, why didn't you do Brandy? And
0: yeah,
1: I
0: Brandy.
1: Said, maybe I will. And here you go, Carl.
0: You're too busy drinking
1: you.
0: Roma wines. You don't like Brandy.
1: This is a gift to you, Carl.
0: Oh, wait. Hit the wrong.
1: Oh, God.
0: I keep hitting the drum roll.
1: Yeah, I noticed that.
0: Wait, I'm going to... Ready? I'm going to do it again.
1: Okay.
0: All right, so you always drink Roma wines. You don't drink Brandy.
1: That worked much better
0: much
1: that time.
0: Better,
1: still
0: right?
1: lacking a setup, but okay. Same. It hit number one in 1972 and became the band's signature song. This was also featured in the movie Guardians of the Galaxy Volume 2.
0: Oh, yeah, it was on his mixtape.
1: Right, so a lot of younger fans are introduced to the song that wouldn't normally have known this.
0: It's a great song.
1: Yeah, I agree.
0: It tells an awesome story.
1: I agree.
0: I mean, you know, most songs do tell a story, but this is above... You know, cut above.
1: Okay.
0: All right, so I got both of those.
1: Okay.
0: All right.
1: Cut above.
0: Ready?
1: Okay, here we go.
0: Yeah. Ooh. Once I was a boogie singer. Man, this brings me back to my disco days when I had my Italian horn and my bell-bottom shoes and my platform shoes, so I could be 5'5 with my platform shoes on.
1: You're still shooting for 5'5, I know.
0: And my kind of, I don't know, curly hair. And my,
1: you had a little afro going.
0: My three chest hairs. I was something, boy.
1: I don't think you've changed much since then.
0: I was something. What a sight.
1: I'm so sorry I didn't know you.

0: And that is the name of the song. You did not get it. Play That Funky Music by Wild Cherry.
1: You're a tough grader.
0: Aren't I? So this song was inspired when an audience member yelled at the band to stop playing rock and play some funky
1: music.
0: Some
1: disco or funky.
0: Funky. It's funky music.
1: Funky.
0: And the band turned that moment into a number one hit.
2: I'm sorry. That is a really boring story.
0: No, it's a good story.
1: That's pretty boring.
0: No, it's a good story.
1: All right.
0: I mean, the audience.
1: I missed that one. You're not going to give it to me?
0: I'm not. Because you didn't get it.
1: Your score just went down.
0: I know. I figured it would.
1: All right. I'm ready.
0: It's like in the toilet
1: right
0: now.
1: Ready for the next one.
0: Let's go.
1: Oh, yeah. This is a good song.
0: I know.
1: Oh, what's the name of it?
0: Darn it. I think it's your score that needs to go down.
3: Go to the place that is best. When I lay me down to die, going up to the
1: spirit in the sky.
0: Yeah, well, he said it. Spirit of the sky. You did not get that.
1: Yeah, I got it.
0: You didn't get that.
1: I said it 1 second before he said it.
0: No, you said it while he said it. It does not count. You didn't get it.
1: Mike's saying I got it.
0: No, he didn't get it, Mike. I'm saying no.
1: Mike gave me the thumbs up.
0: No, he didn't. And no.
2: I'm not touching that one.
0: No, absolutely not. Spirit in the Sky by Norman Greenbaum, a top three hit in 1970. It became one of the most used songs in movie soundtracks and commercials.
1: Norm Greenbaum?
0: Norman Greenbaum.
1: Okay.
0: Okay?
1: All right. Yeah.
0: So I think you've only gotten Painted Love.
1: No, I
0: got... Oh, you got Brandy, too.
1: So I'm two
0: You got
1: four.
0: Two out of four.
1: Okay. I'm getting these next two.
0: I'm going to guess...

0: Black Betty.
1: Yeah, he already said it.
0: That's not fair. You don't play enough of the music.
1: All that there was. I can't control the lyrics.
0: Oh, man.
1: These songs roots go back to early American work songs.
0: That is so unfair.
1: Yeah, I know. I'm pretty unfair.
0: I got like 8 seconds to guess what the song is.
1: I can't control that.
0: Pick different one-hit wonders then.
1: I picked the best ones.
0: That's a good song.
1: If I pick different ones and you didn't like the song, you'd be complaining this is a bad song. Pick a better song.
0: Bam, bam, bam.
1: And then I pick a good song.
0: Bam, bam. She's from Birmingham.
1: Bam,
0: she's from Birmingham.
1: Bam, bam.
0: She's shaking that thing.
1: That's right.
0: Wow.
1: This is by Ram Jam.
0: All right. I didn't get it.
1: All right. You didn't. Here's the last one. I do think you'll get this one.
0: Okay. Tony Basil?
1: Yes.
0: Mickey. Oh.
1: Woo. You know this yeah, video? Baby. Have you ever watched this?
0: Yeah, it's got a bunch of cute girls on it. You
1: like
0: better believe I watched it.
1: That's right. This is Mickey by Tony Basil, and this is a pop culture phenomenon in 1982.
0: Yeah.
1: It was powered by one of MTV's most memorable early music videos. And she was like a choreographer,
0: wow.
1: And it was all choreographed. Hey, Mickey.
0: Great tune.
1: Yes.
0: So I got 3 and I blew 3 of them.
1: That's right. That's 50-50 is a typical
0: That's like a D minus?
1: No, it's like an F.
0: It's an F?
1: Yeah.
0: All right. Okay.
1: All right.
0: When I bring home D minuses to my mom and dad, I'd be like, look, Mom, I'm passing.
1: Absolutely. I mean,
0: you know,
1: we all have to lower the bar for you a little bit.
0: Look, Mom, I'm not having to flunk like last year.
1: You do your best, Carl. That's all we can ask of you.
0: All right, thanks, Lisa Wolf and Mike Bubblebath Costella. When we come back, we're going to tune in to The Bing Crosby Show with special guest Judy Garland.
1: Ooh.
0: Stick around.

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4: So who's the last big name that you had on your show?
3: I would say the last pretty big name I had on my show was a guy called Gaston Bolaños.
4: Oh, yeah.
3: He's a 135er, so he's a bantamweight, and people say he looks like the knockoff version of Ilia Topuria. So he's got a lot of online buzz for that.
4: And does he have the same kind of tattoos all over
3: his? Same tattoos.
4: Same like Connor?
3: Same beard, yep.
4: They say that Topuria took a lot of Connor's look, right?
3: Well, Connor actually says that. He's calling him a puppet. He's calling him a fake Connor McGregor.
4: That's so great. And Connor's coming back in a fight, Max Holloway.
3: Yes, sir.
4: That's going to be quite the fight. I'm sure you'll have big coverage on that.
3: Oh, of course.
4: So if you want to get all the latest on UFC and other fight other fight organizations, not just UFC, right?
3: Absolutely. We cover UFC, PFL, ONE Championship, pretty much any MMA going on. You can find coverage on our show.
4: Nick knows everything about the fight game. Go to Nicky G Fight Talk. Check it out. All right, it's time for Bing Crosby. He was almost more successful as I was.
5: Yeah, almost. I mean, he was kind of a big deal.
4: He was. He was an Academy Award winner, too. A lot of people don't realize he won an Academy Award for Best Actor as Father O'Malley in Going My Way. He had the number one selling song of all time. He even beat Michael Jackson.
5: Yep.
4: His song, White Christmas, sold more than 100 million copies, continues to sell every year.
5: Yep.
4: And his career on radio began in 1931, lasted until 1962. He was on television, died at a pretty young age, 74 years of age in 1977. But we have a 1952 broadcast from May 28th. His special guest is Judy Garland. Can you get any bigger than that? The Wizard of Oz's own Judy Garland. gentlemen. Let's tune this in. Part one of the Bing Crosby Show.

0: That's ridiculous.
1: But I still can't figure out why the national sales executives picked you as a super salesman.
2: Oh, I don't see why you should be baffled, Ken. It's because of the super job I'm doing selling Chesterfield.
1: That's true. And what about Minute Maid?
2: Oh, that too. But I always did have a knack for selling, Ken.
1: Really, I did.
2: Even when I had my paper route up in Spokane.
1: Oh, did you have a paper route?
2: I was the top boy in town.
1: Were you?
2: I used to ride my bicycle no hands and really toss those papers. You know, my three best shots were in the bushes, on the roof, and under the porch. Oh, I excelled in those.
1: Well, you started out as a salesman pretty young then, didn't you?
2: I sure did. In the first year, I won the Paper Boys Award.
1: Wonderful.
2: Yes, sir. It was a gold bicycle clip engraved with the words, "May your bell-bottom pants never get caught in a sprocket."
1: You must have been very industrious.
2: I was a regular beaver. Every day after school, I'd hop on my bike and deliver the morning papers.
1: Hey, that doesn't sound like very good service. You mean people didn't get their morning papers till afternoon?
2: Well, in Spokane, Ken, nothing ever happened in the morning that couldn't keep till the afternoon.
1: I've heard of towns like that.
2: Peoria, Illinois, yeah. Like, huh? Say, Ken, I think I better get along to the opening selection. This is called Am I in Love? It's from Mr. Hope's new picture, The Son of Paleface.

Guest time now, ladies and gentlemen, and honoring us with their second visit in as many weeks is show business's sensation, one of the most exciting headliners of all time. Here, then, is one of the youngest old-timers in the business, the whole country's best girl, Miss Judy Garland.

0: Thank you very much. Thank you, Bing.
1: Judy, it's great to have you back with us. What song are you going to tee off with tonight, huh?
0: Well, what would you like, Bing?
1: Oh, you know the one I'd like. I'm sure everyone here concurs, too. It's a great song for you. Rock-a-bye, you baby, with a rock-a-bye.
0: Dixie melody?
1: Yes, with a
0: all right, this is for
1: yeah,
0: you.

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1: That's the first portion of the Bing Crosby Show, May 28th, 1952. Special guest Judy Garland. This was originally sponsored by Chesterfield, but of course we have to remove the Chesterfield commercials. We cannot air cigarette commercials on the radio, but otherwise it's completely intact as heard on CBS. We'll get back to this and more of Hollywood 360 after this.
2: With SRN News, I'm Ron Taylor. The military says it's fired on a merchant vessel attempting to breach its blockade of Iranian ports, while Iran targeted American strongholds around the Persian Gulf. Meanwhile, Saudi Arabia struck the port city of Hodeida in Yemen. The conflict shows no signs of easing after 14 nights of strikes. U.S. embassies in the Middle East have warned Americans that options to leave could become limited. Iran's Revolutionary Guard advised residents of neighboring countries to avoid bases with U.S. troops. The Strait of Hormuz remains a focal point, with its closure causing economic turmoil. Diplomatic efforts appear stalled with no signs of progress in negotiations. President Trump says the U.S. will open a formal investigation into the EU's trade practices. He claims the bloc has unfairly levied billions of dollars of fines against Google, Apple, and other U.S. tech giants. Trump made the announcement yesterday. This is SRN News.
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1: In 1862, Abraham Lincoln signed the Morrill Act, helping states create colleges focused on agriculture, mechanics, science, and practical education. The principle was not centralized control, it was opportunity. 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
15: It is a great magazine. You know what, Nick? 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Pretty close to the beginning, Lisa. 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You know how long this magazine has been in publication?
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15: 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And in fact, I kind of pushed myself on them. 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But it ended up being a long-term, really wonderful relationship. 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All right, we are listening to the Bing Crosby Show. Special guest Judy Garland. Let's go back to 1952 for the conclusion.
16: Fine, Judy. Wonderful.
17: Thank you. Thank you.
16: Oh, that was thrilling, Judy. Gee, that was a beauty.
17: Thank you. Say, Bing, I have some big news concerning you.
16: Me? What is it?
17: Well, this is wonderful. I'm afraid it might turn your head.
16: Oh, out with it. What's the news?
17: Well, next week is National Secretaries Week, and the secretaries of the country have selected you as the radio star the secretaries would most like to take dictation from because of your soft, melodious voice and impeccable diction.
18: What was that again, lady?
16: Broke myself up with that.
17: The secretaries have selected you as the ideal boss because of your soft, melodious voice and your impeccable diction.
16: All because of my soft, melodious voice, eh?
17: Well, don't overdo it.
16: Who else did the secretaries vote for in the soft, melodious categories?
17: Tallulah Bankhead came in second.
16: Who was third, Andy Devine?
17: Yes, and a lion from Quo Vadis was four.
16: Don't you go knocking my award now, Judy. Just to show the secretaries of the country that I appreciate their honoring me, next week, every secretary in the country can take the whole week off.
17: Oh, Bing, that would be awful. That would paralyze industry, throw the whole country into confusion.
16: A little more confusion would hurt?
17: I'm afraid so.
16: Oh, I think I should do something for the office girls, inasmuch as they were so nice to me, Judy.
17: Whoa, Bing, I just had a horrible thought.
16: What's that?
17: I wonder if your secretary voted for you.
16: Well, if she didn't, I'm going to put gum in her backspacer. some stenogs out there.
17: Everybody thinks you're such a doll, but I bet you're no rose to work for.
16: I'm the essence of sweetness and light and consideration.
17: Mm.
16: Not to mention my soft, melodious voice and my impeccable diction.
17: Well, we'll find out. I'll tell you what. I'll play the part of your secretary, Betty Eastman, mm-hmm. and we'll give the folks an idea of what a typical day at your office is like.
16: Okay.
17: All right, then I'll play your secretary. You play the part of Bing Crosby.
16: An actor's dream.
17: You're going to have to step outside because we're going to start early in the morning at your office before you arrive.
16: Oh, all right. You commence, Judy, and I'll join you on cue.
17: All right. Hello, Bing Crosby's office, star of screen, radio, and fighting desperately to keep out of television. What's that? You want to know about the Crosby Foundation? I think he wears scotch tape and a waist cincher. You're welcome. Bye. I better get the boss's mail ready. He wishes he could sing it that good. Oh, I think I hear him coming now.
16: Good morning, beauty.
17: Good morning, beast.
16: Well, that's a fine way to start the day. What's the matter with you?
17: You know, everyone thinks you're such a doll, but you're no rose to work for, believe me.
16: Well, the fellow... Now, temper.
17: Well, you're not the only actor in Hollywood, you know. I've had an offer to go to work for Bob Hope.
16: I don't think you're fast enough.
17: What do you mean, not fast enough? I take 200 words a minute.
16: I mean on your feet.
17: I wouldn't mind if he caught me. Say, Mr. Crosby, does Mr. Hope have a lot of money?
16: Does he have money? He's loaded. That boy is, he's the heel of fortune.
17: Very funny.
16: Now, let's see, what's first? Do you have any messages for me?
17: Yes. Johnny Ray called and wanted you to sing at his wedding.
16: Why? Why would he want me?
17: Well, he's tired of crying over his own voice.
16: Very funny. Now open those big doors and have my brother Everett drive in the truck with my fan mail.
17: Dreamer.
16: What do you mean, dreamer?
17: Here's your fan mail. One postcard from Australia.
16: Oh, yes. I'm still very big down under, you know.
17: Well, don't just sit there. Do something about it.
16: Well, now, let's get to work here. Now, read me my schedule for today. What do I do?
17: I have it right here. From 9 till noon, you have nothing planned.
16: Mm-hmm.
17: And then lunch from 12 to 2, mm-hmm. Your afternoon nap from 2 to 4. And after your relaxation period, you go home at 4:30.
16: Cancel all that. That's too much to squeeze in on a busy day. Now get your pencil, please. I want to dictate.
17: Okay, you dictator.
16: Never mind.
17: Hello, Bing Crosby's office, star of screen, radio, and very big down under. Charlie. What, Charlie? I better hang up now, Charlie. The sniper's here. Bye, Charlie.
16: Now, will you please take this letter?
17: Well, if you insist.
16: Well, for your information, the National Secretary's Council voted me the man they'd most like to take dictation from.
17: I voted for Tallulah.
16: Well, you can think about that while you're picking the gum out of your backspacer. Now, come on, please, take this letter.
17: Okay, shoot.
16: Smith and Smith.
17: Smith and who?
16: Smith.
17: I have Smith. What was the last name?
16: Smith.
17: I thought that was the first name.
16: It's Smith and Smith.
17: Oh, two Smiths.
16: Yes.
17: Mm-hmm. All right, I got it now.
16: Read it back to me.
17: Don't be so suspicious. Now, let's see. Oh, yes. Smith and Smythe.
16: Smith and Smythe?
17: Sounds more classy.
16: Just put down Smith and Smith.
17: Oh, all right.
16: Smith and Smith. Gentlemen.
17: I used to go with a fellow named Smith. Believe me, he was no gentleman.
16: Don't tell me your troubles.
17: He was no trouble. He was just no gentleman.
16: Will you please take this letter?
17: Let's not forget our soft, melodious voice, shall we?
16: Very well. Smith and Smith, gentlemen.
17: Sorry, 12 o'clock. Lunch?
16: Just a minute now. No lunch till we sing a song. I must vocalize, you know. What do you say we blend on that old favorite for me and Miguel?
17: Okay, boss. Who starts
16: it? You start with a ding-dong, and I'll be along shortly.
17: Here we go.

0: Judy, while we're rolling here, let's give the folks a little touch of springtime with April in Paris.
1: Ooh, but this is May.
0: May is even better in Paris.
1: Gets a little hot in June.
0: You play your cards right, can be a little hot in December, too.
1: You must know someone with a fireplace.
0: I usually bring my own wood. Shall we then, Judy?
1: All right.
0: Well, let's slip into it, just like we were cued.
1: April in Paris.
0: Chestnuts in blossom.

0: I'd like to be there right now.
1: Wouldn't that be nice, sitting at one of those sidewalk cafes, watching people from all over the world strolling down the boulevard as I sit there sipping on Lee Coca-Cola? Says here, without a disturbing thought in my mind, without a worry in the world.
2: Say, Bing, I sure be happy when I gets back home.
1: You will, ma'am?
2: Yeah, I'm longing for Caroline in the morning.
1: You mean you're going to sing Caroline in the morning?
2: Sure enough.
1: Look at her.

0: Thank you very much.
1: Thank you very much, ladies and gentlemen. And now my thanks to Miss Judy Garland for again joining our jolly little group here this evening.
2: We're glad to be here, Bing. Who's your candidate next week?
1: Well, Judy, we've had a terrific write-in vote, and it looks like you're elected for next week, too.
2: Oh, well, tell me more about the voting.
1: Well, some were crazy for Kefauver, others were tantalized by Taft. A great many liked Ike, but they all loved Judy.
2: She's a pretty good kid.
1: Obviously. We'll see you next week, then, Judy.
3: 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Tune in next week and hear Bing and his guest, Miss Judy Garland. Miss Garland is currently appearing at the Curran Theater in San Francisco.

0: And that's the Bing Crosby Show, May 28th, 1952, with Judy Garland starring along with Bing Crosby, along with Ken Carpenter doing the announcing. Boy, that Ken Carpenter, he was really good at building homes and stuff like that.
1: Oh, you're saying he was really good with tools.
0: He was good. He was good around the house. John Scott Trotter and his orchestra, Judd Conlin's Rhythm Airs, originally sponsored by Chesterfield. Good program. Hope you enjoyed that. Time for this month in music history.
1: And here is another gem going back to 1978.
0: Double Vision.
1: Yeah, but if this were named that tune, then you would have scored something.
0: I get nothing for that?
1: You get nothing.
0: How about a pat on the back?
1: If you could pat yourself on the back,
0: I can't.
1: You
0: I
1: would,
0: have arthritis.
1: You have arthritis. I can't reach you.
0: I can't reach.
1: Luckily for me, I just can reach you. This is Double Vision by Foreigner.
0: Oh, yeah, Foreigner.
1: And the title came after a hockey game celebration where the band joked they were seeing double. And it became one of Foreigner's biggest rock hits. Have you ever seen, like, Double?
0: You're talking about one of
1: I know, this is huge.
0: One of the greatest songs of the 70s.
1: Agreed.
0: Right?
1: I don't know if we've ever played this on the show before.
0: No.
1: So there you have it. This is really like a groundbreaking show that really should be recognized for that.
0: All right, more.
1: A lot of new tunes.
0: More after this.

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10: News this hour from Town Hall. I'm Ron Taylor. The U.S. military hitting various targets in Iran for the 13th night in a row. More from correspondent Laura Winters.
11: President Trump appears to be losing patience with Iranian leaders who refuse to make a deal. The U.S. military taking out targets in Iran, including military command centers and drone storage facilities, for a 13th night in a row. The president telling Axios he's considering a massive attack on Iran, bigger than ever before, and that he is close to a decision.
10: Meanwhile, the military says it's fired on another merchant vessel that was trying to breach its blockade of Iranian ports. American forces disabled the MT Levine in the Gulf of Oman.
12: The White House is rolling out its latest nuclear energy initiative.
13: President Trump announced a major nuclear energy milestone from the Oval Office.
14: So these are the first new privately funded advanced reactors to turn on the United States in over four decades, and making sure that these groundbreaking designs were safe to build and test so quickly was a challenge that required a historic partnership between these innovative companies and our administration.
13: The White House says the administration is working to accelerate nuclear energy as demand for reliable electricity continues to grow. Willie Nelson, The White House.
12: The number of measles cases in the U.S. has surpassed the record-breaking update tally for all of last year, with five more months of this year still to come. Bernie Bennett has more on the story.
15: The U.S. Centers for Disease Control and Prevention logged 2,318 cases of measles as of Thursday. The nation had 2,289 cases in 2025, the worst year for measles in more than three decades. Now, 2026 has easily become the U.S.'s worst year for measles since 1991. As major outbreaks in South Carolina, Utah, and Arizona have sickened hundreds, and small clusters of cases sparked in other states. I'm Bernie Bennett.
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12: Police in New York City are investigating two non-fatal stabbings as possible hate crimes.
17: A man is under arrest in New York City for the alleged non-fatal stabbings of two people that police are investigating as possible hate crimes. They say 51-year-old Raul Morales stabbed an Asian man and then a Jewish man in separate attacks Thursday while yelling the Arabic phrase Allahu Akbar. The stabbings happened about two blocks apart in broad daylight on Manhattan's Upper West Side. Commissioner Jessica Tisch says an initial investigation suggests that mental health may have been a factor in the attacks. Tisch said in April that more than half of all confirmed hate crimes in New York City so far this year have targeted Jewish people. I'm Donna Warder.
12: The Trump administration wants soldiers to consider becoming truck drivers. A new campaign launched will greatly benefit veterans who recently drove large military vehicles. More at townhall.com. LeBron James is moving from the LA Lakers and back to the East Coast.
18: LeBron James says he believes he can help make the Philadelphia 76ers a championship team. The 41-year-old also feels he has something to prove.
19: I seen something on social media the other day that wherever I go, that maybe in the plane, I'm not a factor anymore, so I get that as well, too. So that's just a little motivation.
18: ESPN reports James's two-year deal in Philadelphia is worth a modest $8 million. Teammates will include fellow All-Stars Joel Embiid, Tyrese Maxey, and Jaylen Brown. I'm Ed Donahue.
12: President Trump says the U.S. will open a formal investigation into the European Union's trade practices. He claims the bloc has unfairly levied billions of dollars of fines against Google, Apple, and other U.S. tech giants. The president making the announcement yesterday. More on these stories at townhall.com. I'm Ron Taylor.
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31: Hello, everyone. I'm Carl Amari, and this is Hollywood 360, the radio show that presents all things entertainment, including trivia contests and games, movie reviews, celebrity interviews, showbiz news, and classic radio shows. My co-host is the illustrious Lisa Wolf. In this hour, Howard Culver is rancher Steve Adams, who transforms into straight arrow Comanche warrior to fight for law and order in broadcast from 1948. But it's time now for Fact or Fiction. Lisa will present weird laws and rules. I must decide if they're fact or fiction while you play along at home, right, Lisa?
4: That is correct, Carl. And I was going to offer you a pizza next Saturday evening if you get them all correct.
31: Well, that must mean, Mike, that she knows I'm not going to get them.
4: That is correct.
31: There's no way she's putting a pizza on
4: that
31: the line.
4: That is true. But
31: she thinks I'm going to get them.
4: But.
31: Yeah. But, B-U-T-T?
4: Yes.
31: Okay.
4: Always.
31: All right.
4: If you do get them all correct, I will be entering the studio with a Lumalnati spinach pizza next Saturday night.
31: All right. Let me take a project.
4: All right. So hang do what you got to do.
32: If he gets half of them right, can we get a pie?
31: Yeah. Can we get, yeah,
4: how does
31: something?
4: A pie have to do
31: like
4: with
31: a blueberry
4: it?
31: Pie
32: I don't know,
31: or something?
32: You know.
4: Well, how about if you get if you don't get them all right, wrong, right?
31: Huh, wrong.
4: Wait. If you don't get them all right. Then you bring the pizza next weekend.
31: Sure, sure.
4: That's what I figured.
31: Okay.
4: Yeah, Mr. Generosity
31: okay.
4: over here.
31: Mm-hmm.
4: Okay, you ready?
31: I'm ready.
4: In
31: I was born ready, Lisa.
4: Yeah, let's see how ready you are, Carl.
31: I took a Prevagen just now.
4: That should do it.
31: Okay.
4: In Alabama, it is illegal to drive blindfolded. I don't know what to tell you. Come on. You can do this, Carl.
31: Well, I mean...
4: And I'm not saying is it a good thing or a bad thing. I'm saying is it actually have a law?
31: No, it doesn't.
4: So is it illegal to drive blindfolded? I mean, there is a law.
31: No, there's not. It's not. It's not illegal.
4: So yeah, the answer is either fact or fiction.
31: So say it again.
4: In Alabama,
31: fiction.
4: It is illegal
31: fiction.
4: To drive blindfolded.
31: Fiction.
4: The answer is fact.
31: That's what I said. Fact.
4: No, you said fiction. This law exists.
31: You're
4: kidding
31: me.
4: Even though it sounds unnecessary to me.
31: Insane.
4: Insane. Well, we're talking about Alabama.
31: Don't!
4: Okay.
31: I hate when I get it wrong.
4: So now the pressure's off because you already lost. Okay. In France.
31: That is true. That is, that is the good thing about it is I have no pressure now. I could do as badly as I possibly can.
4: That's right. And it's okay.
31: Won't affect me in any way, shape,
4: that's
31: or form.
4: Right. Exactly.
31: My life is the exact same.
4: It's not dependent on how many fact or fiction
32: you
4: get.
32: Well, can you get all of them wrong so that we can get a pizza?
4: Okay. I'll do you
31: so
4: one
31: there is,
4: better.
31: So there
4: if
31: still
4: you
31: is.
4: Get all of the rest wrong, so
31: uh-huh.
4: 2 through 12,
31: right.
4: I will bring in a pizza.
31: Okay. I got to get them wrong?
4: Wrong.
31: I'm going to try to get these wrong.
4: Okay.
31: Okay.
4: You ready?
31: Yeah.
4: In France, you can legally marry.
31: In France?
4: France.
31: Yeah.
4: You can marry. Legally, a dead person. Fact or fiction?
31: I think it's true. I think it's fact, so I'll say fiction.
4: You are wrong, so that's great.
31: Oh,
4: so
31: awesome. I'm wrong.
4: You're wrong. So French law has allowed posthumous marriage since 1959 under specific conditions.
31: Do I ding it or
4: yeah, you
31: buzz
4: ding it.
31: It?
4: You got it wrong. Go for the ding.
31: Oh, okay, because normally when I get it wrong, I buzz.
4: I know, but now we'll want you to get it wrong.
31: All right.
4: Okay, so you so far so good.
31: Okay.
4: In Switzerland.
31: This is very
4: this is confusing to you.
31: Yeah.
4: I can see that in your eyes. You're
31: you
4: looking
31: see,
4: confused.
31: I'm kind of looking like
4: well, dazed
31: chirp,
4: over there.
31: Chirp, chirp, chirp.
4: In Switzerland,
31: yeah.
4: It is illegal to own just one guinea pig.
31: No. Real.
2: I'm looking for fact or fiction.
31: Well, I would say fiction, but I'll say fact.
2: It is fact. So wow. You got it right. So you don't get the...
31: So that's a buzz?
2: That's yes, exactly. Swiss
31: so
2: animal...
31: So there's no pizza
2: there's
31: being...
2: There's no pizza being, you're done. You being, can't get them all right or all
31: I'm
2: wrong.
31: I'm not buying you one, you're not
2: no,
31: buying me
2: No, you can
31: one.
2: Buy me one okay. anytime.
31: Go on.
2: Swiss animal welfare law requires social animals like guinea pigs to have companionship. This is in Switzerland.
31: Okay.
2: In California...
31: Oh, Swiss people,
2: oh,
31: you know?
2: Come on, right? Now
31: they
2: think,
31: have holes in them, you know what I'm saying?
2: Swiss, exactly, like the cheese. So from now on, try to get them right, just for fun,
31: all right.
2: just for bragging
31: okay.
2: rights. In California, mm-hmm. hotels are required to...
31: Hotel California.
2: Exactly.
31: What a time of year.
2: You can always...
31: You can find me here.
2: Okay, you ready?
31: Yeah, I'm ready.
2: No record deals. Hotels are required to provide guests with fresh bed sheets every third day.
31: Real.
2: That is fiction. Oh, I made that up.
31: I've gotten like every one of them wrong. I mean,
2: pretty close.
31: Like, pretty much every
2: except
31: one.
2: The one that you tried to get right. In Singapore, chewing gum sales are restricted.
31: Real.
2: That is a fact. The restrictions began in 1992, but do you know why?
31: Because they don't want the chewing gum on the streets.
2: That's right. They don't want to reduce litter.
31: Do I get an extra thing for that?
2: You get an extra piece of pepperoni on your pizza.
31: Okay.
2: In New York.
31: I don't like pepperoni.
2: Exactly. In New York, landlords must provide heat if the outside temperature drops below 55 degrees.
31: Real.
2: That is a fact. They require minimum indoor temperatures during heating season.
31: Mm-hmm.
2: In Japan, annual health screenings include waistline measurements for adults ages 40 to 74. That would
31: fact.
2: Be you.
31: Fact.
2: That is a fact. I bet you'd like
31: 33.
2: That.
31: 33. Mine's a 33. And I know that for a fact.
2: Okay. We'll leave that right
31: when
2: there.
31: I suck me all
2: exactly.
31: Okay.
2: I wasn't going to say it, but you did. In Illinois, bicycles...
31: Goes all the way to 67.
2: Right.
31: But breathe out.
2: Bicycles ridden after sunset must have a front white light visible from
31: that's
2: 500
31: right.
2: feet.
31: Fact.
2: That is right in Illinois for nighttime riding.
31: Fact.
2: In Canada, there are legal limits on the number of coins you can use in one payment.
31: Fact.
2: That is a fact. I mean, they don't want you to dump your piggy bank out.
31: Right.
2: Did you ever do that?
31: Probably.
2: I made my kids do that.
31: Really?
2: To buy a love sack.
31: Oh, really?
2: Do you know those?
31: You like made your kids help pay for a piece of furniture in your house?
2: Well, it's called a love sack for their bedroom.
31: Yeah, it's a piece of furniture.
2: Of course.
31: Oh my god.
2: That's how kids learn responsibility.
31: You know, but you know what? But your kids are like totally normal. So maybe these crazy things you did to them.
2: Maybe you should have your kids help pay sometimes and learn
31: maybe
2: some
31: I should hire you to raise my kids.
2: It's too late, but I'm for hire.
31: Okay.
2: In Massachusetts, restaurants must provide free drinking water to anyone who requests it, even non-customers.
31: Real.
2: That is fiction. Oh. No state law requires restaurants to serve water.
31: So tricky.
2: So tricky. In Oregon, drivers are prohibited from pumping their own gas.
31: No.
2: I need a factor of fiction.
31: Fiction.
2: Fiction is correct.
31: All right.
2: Last one. Let's see if you can do this.
31: Mm-hmm.
2: In Florida, employers must provide a paid 15-minute break for every 4 hours worked.
31: What?
2: I'm asking. Fact or fiction?
31: Fiction.
2: In Florida, employers... Fiction is correct.
31: Yeah.
2: Yay!
31: All right. I came out strong at the end there.
2: I got about 50-50, as usual.
31: So I failed again, then.
2: Well, you know, I didn't say
31: hey, Mom, look, I got a D-.
2: Something like
31: that. And then they'd have a party. Hey, Carl didn't fail this.
2: Yay, go Carl!
31: Carl didn't fail this year.
2: Oh, your poor mom. I can only imagine what she went through.
31: You don't know what she put up with.
2: I don't.
31: Oh, gosh. My dad was kind of like... You know,
2: let her deal with it.
31: Yeah, you deal with these kids. I'm working and supporting the family. All right, when we come back, it's Straight Arrow. Good Western adventures. Stick around.
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31: 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All right, we're going to listen to Straight Arrow. I'm not sure if we've ever aired, maybe once or twice, aired a Straight Arrow radio show because there are so few in existence. They did a really bad job of keeping the transcription discs of these shows. It was a Western that came to Mutual Radio in 1949. And here's the premise, Lisa. It was all about a rancher named Steve Adams who, in disguise, would become a Comanche Indian by the name of Straight Arrow. And when bad people or other dangers threatened, he would turn into Straight Arrow and get on his Palomino named Fury, and he would just solve crime. Mostly hand-to-hand combat. He would shoot the guns out of there. He would never, like, kill anyone, but you didn't want to mess with him, though, I'll tell you that. He was a bad you-know-what. Howard Culver played Steve Adams and Straight Arrow, and it was sponsored by Nabisco Shredded Wheat. Remember?
2: Those they still
31: big,
2: sell that.
31: Yeah, the Shredded Wheat.
2: Yeah, those are good.
31: Yeah. Lasted on radio until 1951, and then it spawned a popular comic strip and series of comic books. We have a broadcast right now called Stage from Calvados. Stage from Calvados from May 6th, 1948. Here's part one of Straight Arrow.
8: Keen eyes fixed on a flying target. A gleaming arrow set against a rawhide string. A strong bow bent almost to the breaking point. And then... Straight Arrow! Nabisco Shredded Wheat presents Straight Arrow, a new thrilling adventure story from the exciting days of the Old West. To friends and neighbors alike, Steve Adams appeared to be nothing more than the young owner of the Broken Bow cattle spread. But when danger threatened innocent people, and when evildoers plotted against justice, then Steve Adams' rancher disappeared. And in his place came a mysterious, stalwart Indian. Wearing the dress and war paint of a Comanche, riding the great golden Palomino, galloping out of the darkness to take up the cause of law and order throughout the West, comes the legendary figure of Straight Arrow. And now, Straight Arrow. The route of the Sawbuck stage line between Flint Rock and Calvados runs along the flat prairie, and then through a steep cut in the Sangre Cristos Mountains. The mountain road begins only a dozen miles from the ranch house of the Broken Bow cattle spread. It's a hot afternoon, and Steve Adams, owner of the Broken Bow, and his friend Packy are out hunting strays. As they come around a jutting shoulder of rock, Steve Adams calls a halt, his keen, dark Indian eyes under the brim of his Stetson, sweeping over the buffalo grass and the foothills of the Sangre Creek.

0: Then the shooting died down. They burst out into a clearing on top of a rise and saw the stagecoach. One man lay unconscious, sprawled across the boot. Another man, the driver, was kneeling on the blanket seat, firing across the top of the coach.
1: Whoa, there. Driver, which way did they go?
2: Yonder, mister, down over the falls. But he's gone, no sense wasting his time.
1: We'll have a look, see? Get up there. Whoa, whoa, there.
2: Hey, gents, wait up.
3: No sign of him, huh? That's what I figured.
4: You're the driver?
3: Yeah, my name's Murdoch. Been driving stage for the Sawbuck for 3 years.
4: Anybody hurt? I noticed that other gent wasn't doing much stirring around.
3: Lacey? Oh, he's all right. Got clipped by a ricochet. He's coming around.
4: What about your passengers?
3: Not hauling any passengers this trip. All we was carrying was some Wells Fargo securities. That's what that ornery sidewinder was after. Blast his hide. Drew down on us before we can make a move. Then he ambles up calm as you please and gets the securities. Knew right where they was.
4: He knew where they were, huh?
3: Yep. And there was something mighty familiar about that hombre. I could swear I'd seen him before.
4: He was masked?
3: Sure. Stetson pulled down and wore a handkerchief. But even
4: here,
3: so...
4: Here, just a minute. Huh? What's that?
3: What?
4: Right at your feet.
5: Well, I'll be dogged.
6: Steve, it's your knife. A Bowie knife.
4: Yeah, Pecky. Lying right here on the trail. Hasn't been here long. It's clean and shiny. Wait a minute. There's a name on the handle.
7: Murdoch! What happened? Get away with the stuff?
3: He did, Lacey. But maybe he won't get far. This gent just found his Bowie knife. Mister, what's the name on that knife?
4: It's Randy Culver.
7: Randy Culver? Murdoch.
3: Yeah, Lacey. That sure ties in. I knew I'd seen him before. Ornery little polecat. So he'd rob his own outfit, would
4: now,
3: he?
4: Now, just a minute, Murdoch. Back trail there. I don't savvy. This Randy Culver works for the Sawbuck stage?
3: He does, mister. The Calvados office.
4: And you think it was him?
3: Mister, we're plumb positive.
7: It all figures out, stranger. Young Culver knew we was carrying them securities, and he can use them. His mother's sick, needs cash for a trip back east to get operated on.
3: Yeah, but I never calculated that little squirt to try to get it this way. Well, one thing, sure. We'll pick him up easy.
4: You will? How?
3: I'll bet gold dust to a cactus plant. Culver headed straight back to Calvados, just as innocent as you please. Mister, give me that knife. Lacey and me are driving on to Calvados.
4: Packy, let's amble along with him. I'm kind of curious to see this Randy Culver gent.
0: Several hours later, just at twilight, the Sawbuck stage rolls into Calvados and pulls up in front of the company office. Steve Adams and Packy drop off their ponies at the hitching rail and follow the stagecoach men inside. A kerosene lamp hangs from the ceiling, casting a yellow glow on the small room. And behind a desk, a tall young man looks up as they enter.
8: Well, Murdoch, Lacey, howdy. Stage is late. Do you have any trouble?
3: Yeah, Culver. We had trouble. And I reckon you know all about it. Here, is this yours?
8: Yeah, it's my knife. Where'd you find it?
3: Well, where do you think? Up in the Sangre Cristos, right where you dropped it after you robbed the stage.
8: Robbed the stage? Now look here, Murdoch.
7: Murdoch, maybe we ought to search his desk. It'd be just the kind of slick trick and pull, hiding them Wells Fargo securities right under our noses.
3: Good idea, Lacey. Culver, stand away from that desk.
8: Sure, but you're heading up the wrong trail.
7: Murdoch, here they are, right in the bottom drawer.
3: Well, Culver?
8: Well, I don't know how they got there.
3: Lacey, go call the sheriff.
8: No, you can't. My mom's sick. You can't.
3: Call the sheriff, Lacey.
8: Don't move, Lacey. Don't nobody move.
4: Here, Culver, put down that gun.
8: You keep out of this, stranger. None of your affair. Put your hands up, all of you.
3: You're not leaving, Culver.
8: Keep your hands off your guns, Murdoch. I'm warning you.
3: Try and stop me. If it's gun smoke you want, then you...
9: Hey, Steve, look out!
7: He's gone! Come on, Eddie!
9: Wait! He smashed the lamp. The place is on fire. Never mind him. We'll catch up with him later. Put the fire out or the whole dang office will burn to ashes.
0: It took a few minutes for the four men to subdue the flames started by the broken kerosene lamp. By the time they got outside, a crowd had gathered, and there was no sign of Randy Culver.
10: Randy, where's my son, Randy?
4: Excuse me, ma'am. You're Mrs. Culver, Randy's mother?
10: Yes. Where is he? What's happened?
4: Ma'am, I'm afraid your son is in a heap of trouble.
10: Trouble? Randy? Oh, no.
3: Oh, yes, Mrs. Culver. Me and Lacey here can attest to that. Your son tried to...

0: Robbed the stagecoach.
1: Not Randy, no. Where is he?
0: He got on a horse and skedaddled while we was putting out the fire. Mrs. Gulliver, your son's an outlaw, that's what.
1: Oh, please. Randy'd never do a thing like that. He'd never...
2: Murdoch, that's enough. Oh. Ma'am, you're not well. Oh. Packy, lend a hand. We got to get Mrs. Culver back to her home.
3: Oh, sure thing, Steve. Now, ma'am, don't you fret none now. Everything will be all right.
4: The widowed woman lived in a small, bare shack at the end of the narrow main street of Calvados. Steve and Packy led her there, made her comfortable, and a few minutes later went back to the hitching rail where they had left their ponies.
3: Sure is too doggone bad. A nice woman like that and her son has to be crooked. Reckon he'll get away, Steve?
5: I don't know, Packy. They sent a posse after him, but he had a good start. It's mighty dark. But we can find him, Packy.
3: We? Now, Steve, this ain't any of our concern.
5: I think it is. And the sooner we get to Sundown Valley, the better.
3: Sundown Valley? Steve, do you mean...
5: Yes, Packy. Sundown Valley in the hidden cave. It's time for me to hit the trail as Straight Arrow.
6: And that's the first portion of Straight Arrow from May 6, 1948. The stage from Calvados with us. The star of this is Howard Culver. He plays Steve Adams. And good episode, good Western episode. We'll get back to it and more of Hollywood 360 after this.

0: With SRN News, I'm Ron Taylor. The U.S. military says it's fired on a merchant vessel attempting to breach its blockade of Iranian ports, while Iran targeted American strongholds around the Persian Gulf. Meanwhile, Saudi Arabia struck the port city of Hudaydah in Yemen. The conflict shows no signs of easing after 13 nights of strikes. President Trump returned to address a huge roomful of journalists at a correspondents' dinner rescheduled from April. He said the show must go on as he entered the ballroom last night to polite applause and was thanked for his support by White House Correspondents Association President Wei Jiajing of CBS News. Massive forest fires raging out of control in southwestern France and central Spain, forcing authorities to evacuate some 200,000 people. Dozens of firefighters have been injured. In France, 141,000 people have fled. In Spain, 60,000 have been evacuated. This is SRN News.
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2: In 1862, Abraham Lincoln signed the Morrill Act, helping states create colleges focused on agriculture, mechanics, science, and practical education. The principle was not centralized control, it was opportunity. Lincoln's Morrill Act reminds us that America can support education without surrendering education to Washington. Why did it matter? Because a free nation needs citizens equipped to work, build, steward, and govern themselves. Scripture gives work a sacred weight. In Genesis, God placed man in the garden to work it and to keep it. Proverbs honors the one who works his land. Paul warns against idleness and calls believers to earn their bread. Why does that still matter today? Because education should form capable people under God, not dependent subjects under bureaucracy.

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8: 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He has a podcast. I want to tell you a little bit more about it. Nikki G Fight Talk. If you like the UFC or any kind of sort of combat sports, Nick covers it on his podcast, Nikki G Fight Talk. And you can watch this or listen to it, right, Nick?
7: Yep, you can watch us on TikTok and Instagram. 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
8: Oh, man, it's great. And you one time had, I'm trying to think, you were walking around with him. He's one of my, Robbie Lawler. Oh, my gosh. You know what? He was, at the time when he was fighting, he was my favorite fighter.
7: Oh, yeah. Robbie's so entertaining. He's just willing to put it all on the line for that cage, man. It is crazy.
8: I mean, so Nikki gets the biggest names in the UFC and other combat sports leagues. So if you have an interest in that, check him out, Nikki, N-I-C-C-Y, then G, and then Fight Talk. Nikki G, Fight Talk, and it's great, and you do a great job. And I know your following is growing and growing.
7: Yes.
8: And it's fantastic.
7: Thank you so much, Carl.
8: Keep it going, buddy. All right, we're listening to Straight Arrow. This is called Stage from Calvados. It's from May 6, 1948. Here's the conclusion.
9: A short distance from the Broken Bow cattle spread lay Sundown Valley, and in it, a weather-beaten mine shack which stood at the entrance to an apparently deserted mine shaft. But the mine shaft is not deserted. Within, through a secret entrance known only to Steve Adams and Packy, lies a vast subterranean cave. The walls of the cave glitter with crystals of gold. From some unknown source comes light that spreads a shimmering gleam everywhere. As the two men enter, a great golden palomino tosses its head and whinnies eagerly.
10: Steady, big horse.
9: A Comanche bow and Comanche arrows hang on the wall. There's Comanche war paint and Comanche garb. Quickly, Steve Adams changes, and in a moment...
10: Steady, great stallion. Steady. Stand ready. This is your master who speaks. This is... Straight Arrow!
9: A clatter of hoofs in the vast vaulted cave. an Indian war whoop that rings from the glittering rock. Out into the night gallops the great golden Palomino, and riding bareback, clad in Indian garb from head to toe, Straight Arrow on the trail of justice.
11: Faster, great speed, to Calvados

0: More about Straight Arrow in a minute. And remember, in just a few minutes, we're going to tell you more about how you can win a beautiful Palomino colt, son of the famous stallion ridden by Straight Arrow. Right now, let's try our hand at a little arithmetic. The way I figure it, there are 14 hours between your evening meal and next morning's breakfast, right? And that means you need to eat more for breakfast. That's why Nabisco shredded wheat is tops to start off the day. Pure whole wheat with nothing added, Nabisco shredded wheat gives you plenty of stick-to-the-ribs energy. Set you up fine for that baseball game at recess. And say, tell Mom that she won't have any trouble getting you or the rest of the family down to breakfast once she calls out that Nabisco shredded wheat and sliced bananas are on the table. Yep, those crunchy Nabisco shredded wheat biscuits, swell with milk and sugar, are extra fine topped with a layer of fruit. A one-dish breakfast, I'd call it. And one way of having everybody saying good morning and meaning it. When you say shredded wheat, be sure it's Nabisco shredded wheat. The real, the original shredded wheat. Look for the picture of Niagara Falls on the package. Look for Nabisco shredded wheat at your grocer's tomorrow. Once again, Steve Adams' rancher has disappeared. And in his place has come the legendary figure of the Comanche Indian known as Straight Arrow. Now in war paint and Indian garb, a Comanche bow slung over one shoulder and over the other a quiver of arrows, Straight Arrow travels through the night with his friend Packy beside him. Until, in the moonlight, they see in the distance the sleeping town of Calvados.
1: My friend, from here we must go as quietly as the prairie wolf. The house of Randy Culver is on the far side of the town.
2: But what are we going there for? We was there early this evening.
1: As Steve Adams, Packy. Now it shall be Straight Arrow who will speak to Randy Culver.
2: But he ain't there.
1: He will be there. Come, my friend. Up, great Steve.
0: Circling the town, Straight Arrow and Packy rein up in the draw not far from the Culver home. Then, leaving Packy with the horses, the Indian slips silently into the shadows. A few moments later, he moves quietly toward the door of the house. Inside, Mrs. Culver is talking to her son, the fugitive, Randy Culver.
3: Randy?
4: Yes, Mom?
3: I know you're near frantic for cash to send me east so I can be operated on. But, Randy, son, did you do it?
4: No, Ma, I swear I didn't. I don't savvy how my knife got up there on the trail. I lost it 2 days ago. And as for how those securities got in my desk, well, I don't savvy that either. But I didn't do it. What in thunder? An arrow. A Comanche arrow.
1: Do not be alarmed, my friend. That arrow is mine.
3: Injun, who are you? What do you want?
1: I opened your door quietly as you spoke. I am your friend. Men call me Straight Arrow.
3: Straight Arrow? Injun, I've heard of you. You help out those in trouble. I beg of you, help my son. He didn't do this. He's innocent.
1: Straight Arrow knows. When there is a crooked trail, Straight Arrow knows. But Culver, you cannot stay here. Already 3 men approach. I saw them from the darkness.
4: 3 men? Mom, it must be the sheriff.
1: Listen well. You will go up into the Sangre Cristo Mountains.
4: Yes, yes, into the mountains.
1: You will stay there until I come for you.
3: But how will you find him?
1: I shall find him. But he must trust me. Already there is a reward posted for his capture. The sooner he... So, the call of the wolf, that is our signal. The men who would capture you are very near. Go, Culver.
4: But what about you, Straight Arrow?
1: They shall not capture me. Go. Go at once.
5: Sheriff.
6: Yeah?
5: Here's the Culver shack. But if you ask me, this here's a waste of time. Right, Lacey?
7: Yeah, Murdoch. Culver won't be there.
6: Maybe not, gents. But I want to talk to Mrs. Culver anyhow. Come on. She might have some idea where her son is.
5: If she does, she won't tell us.
6: And even so. After all, Marduk, didn't you tell me you got another Wells Fargo shipment in a couple of days?
5: Yeah, day after tomorrow. $100,000. What of it?
6: Plenty. If Culver's still loose, he might try for it.
5: Nearly a chance. Me and Lacey will be ready for him this time. Here we are, Sheriff. Here's the Culver place now.
8: Get to one side.
9: What in blazes? An engine.
8: One side.
6: That engine. He jumped right up out of the brush. Where'd he go?
5: I don't know. He hightailed past us faster than a spooked antelope.
9: Hey, there he goes.
10: On Palomino. Faster.
5: Jumping cactus, Sheriff. Did you hear that? He's got a Palomino horse. That means...
6: Yeah, there's only one hombre with a coyote like that. Gents, that engine was Straight Arrow. But I don't savvy. What's he got to do with Culver?

0: The next day, just at twilight, Straight Arrow located Randy Culver in the Sangre Cristos Mountains. They made camp and stayed there overnight. And in Calvados on the following morning, a short while after Murdoch and Lacey drove out of town in the stagecoach, Packy sauntered into the office of Sheriff Ferguson.
1: Morning, Sheriff. You call me Packy?
2: Yeah, howdy. What can I do for you?
1: You still got a reward out for the capture of Randy Culver?
2: Yeah, mister. 500 cash. What about it?
1: Oh, nothing. Excepting yesterday when I was on my way back to Broken Bow Cattle Spread. That's Steve Adams ranch.
2: Never mind Steve Adams. What about Culver?
1: Sheriff, he's up in the Sangre Cristos.
2: What? Mister, are you sure?
1: Certain sure. I cut his trail yesterday. Caught a glimpse of him. And that ain't all, Sheriff. There was an Injun with him. Looked like a Comanche from the war paint, riding a giant Palomino.
2: Straight Arrow.
1: Huh?
2: Straight Arrow, that's who that is. The two of them, huh? Most likely in cahoots, and by thunder, the stagecoach. It just left. It's carrying $100,000 in Wells Fargo securities. And with those two up there in the Sangre Cristos... Kincaid, Shawnee, yes, sir. Get your guns and saddle up.
3: Trouble?
2: Plenty trouble. Culver and Straight Arrow, both of them up in the mountains. And the stagecoach heading that way now. We got to get up there.

0: few hours later, as the sun climbed over the Sangre Cristos, Murdoch and Lacey drove the stagecoach up the first slope of the mountain trail. In the distance, still well behind them, came the sheriff's posse and Packy. And in the mountains themselves, on a high crag from which they could see the stagecoach as well as the distant posse, two men sat their horses. One of them was Randy Culver. The other, Straight Arrow.
1: Straight Arrow, there's the stagecoach. And yonder comes a posse. But I don't savvy what you're up to.
2: In a moment, Culver, all shall be clear. That stagecoach carries 100,000 in Wells Fargo paper. Much more than the 10,000 you were accused of trying to steal.
1: Hey, the stage. It stopped.
2: Yes, my friend. And now it is time for us to go. Quickly, down the mountain. We must show ourselves to the posse.
1: The posse? You mean let them see us?
2: Yes, they must see us. Because then they shall come after us. We must make certain they come after us. Up, great stallion, down the mountain.
1: Yep. Hey.

0: Gerald, mister. Here's the Sangre Cristo, so nary a sign of Culver or that engine. Only thing we've seen is the dust from that stagecoach. You certain of your facts?
1: Dead certain, Sheriff. Culver and Straight Arrow up ahead there somewhere.
0: I hope you're right. I tell you, if we don't locate them soon... What in thunder?
1: Hey, Sheriff, up ahead, look. It's the engine, and Culver's with them.
0: It's them, both of them. After them. Spur up your ponies. No, no shooting. They're still out of range. Hold your fire and ride. Get up there. Hide.
2: Once certain that the posse was on their trail, Straight Arrow turned his stallion up the mountain. Together, he and Randy Culver followed each curve of the trail until ahead of them, they saw the stagecoach standing. Then they stopped.
3: Oh, great steed.
4: Straight Arrow, what do we stop for? The posse's after us.
3: We wait here, Culver.
4: But we can't wait. They're coming, I tell you.
3: Stand your ground, Culver. Trust me and let them come.
2: On galloped the posse up the curving trail, their guns ready, watching for Randy Culver and Straight Arrow. Suddenly, they burst into view, and as they did, Straight Arrow threw up his hand in the sign of peace.
3: Halt! Let there be no shooting! Halt!
0: Well, so you give up without a fight, do you? Don't try anything, Straight Arrow. Nor you neither, Culver.
3: We do not fight honest men, Sheriff.
0: Honest men, is it? After Culver here tried to rob the stage?
3: Culver did not rob the stage. Look ahead, there in the distance. There is your stagecoach. And if you look closely, you will see the men who are responsible.
0: What in blazes you talking about, Straight Arrow? We can see the stage all right with Murdoch and Lacey beside it. But even so, what in tarnation?
3: Yes, Sheriff. You see what they are doing. They are opening the Wells Fargo strongbox.
5: Well, doggone to think.
3: They are the criminals, Sheriff. Randy Culver's knife was stolen from him, planted by them beside the trail. The securities that were found in Culver's desk were also planted.
0: Gravy, I savvy now. Murdoch and Lacey did so that they could get a bigger haul this time and put the blame on young Culver.
3: Yes, Sheriff. You see them? They're cashing the valuables beneath a rock.
0: I see them, the ornery skunks. All right, gents.
3: One moment, Sheriff. I have a better plan. Murdoch and Lacey have not seen us. Bring your posse back to Calvados. Let us go to your office and wait.
6: Straight Arrow, here comes Murdoch and Lacey now. Heading right here for my office. Quick, you and Randy Culver get out of sight.
3: We shall, Sheriff. Come, Randy, right behind this door.
6: Now, Packy, the rest of you gents, just set easy like nothing was going on at all.
7: You bet. Sure will.
8: Sheriff Ferguson, stagecoach has been robbed.
0: Well, howdy, Murdoch. What are you and Lacey doing back here in Calvados? You left only this morning.
8: Didn't you hear me, Sheriff? We've been held up again.
9: Yeah, up in the Sangre Cristos. They got the 100,000 in West Fargo paper.
5: Well, I'll be doggone. You don't say. Who did it, Murdoch?
8: Who do you think? Randy Culver, of course. Randy Culver and that Straight Arrow engine. Well, don't just sit there. Get your horses. Get a posse. We gotta try
3: One moment, Murdoch.
9: What in... Murdoch. It's Straight Arrow. And Culver.
3: So Culver and I robbed your stagecoach? That is very strange, since both of us have been with the sheriff since noon. Ever since we saw you and Lacey rob the stage yourselves.
8: You mean...
10: We saw you ourselves, and so did the sheriff and his posse.
8: Lacey, we've been tricked.
11: Hey, watch out!
3: Drop them. Drop your guns.
8: Let go of my wrist, you ornery redskin. All right. Here's my gun.
3: Yours too, Lacey.
0: Thanks, Straight Arrow. Those polecats were quick on the draw, but you sure got them first. All right, gents. Take these two along and put them behind bars.
12: All right. Underway, boys.
0: Straight Arrow, I want to ask your pardon. And there's 500 cash reward coming to you for this.
3: No, Sheriff. I have no need for it. Give it to Randy Culver.
10: To me, Straight Arrow?
3: Yes, Randy. Use it for your mother to make her well. And now, adios, my friends.
0: Mr. Straight Arrow?
3: Yes, Sheriff.
0: We'll see you again, won't we?
3: Perhaps, my friend. Perhaps you will. But only when danger threatens, when there is injustice, then you may look for Straight

0: Hey, Steve. Steve, we're heading for the Cimarron. Watch up.
1: Rustlers, Packy. We're out after a gang of thieving cattle rustlers. And before we're through, they'll come face to face with Straight Arrow.
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3: And that's Straight Arrow from May 6, 1948, stage from Calvados starring. We had Howard Culver as the lead in there. That was sponsored by Nabisco Shredded Wheat. Lisa still eats that, she said, right? You like that?
4: I like it. Yeah. I don't know if
3: Do you eat it ever?
4: No, but okay. I would. I'm not against it.
3: And that
4: was tasty.
3: That was on the Mutual Network. It got along with all the other networks because it was Mutual, you know?
4: I understand. You didn't have to say that part about explaining it.
3: All right. More of Hollywood 360 after this.
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11: 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Anthony Holm brings sharp, straight-talk insight into Texas politics, policy, and conservative values. He takes on the big questions. Where's Texas headed? What's happening to our Constitution? And how do conservatives push back in a culture that seems determined to silence us? 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Anthony's not just another voice. 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
14: News this hour from Town Hall. I'm Ron Taylor. At least 7 blasts have occurred near a military base hosting U.S. forces in the northern Iraqi city of Erbil.
15: At least 7 explosions have broken out near a military base hosting U.S. forces in the northern Iraqi city of Erbil. The city's in the country's semi-autonomous Kurdish region. The explosions began at around 9:30 a.m. local time on Friday, according to an Associated Press journalist in the area who heard the blasts. The journalist observed at least 4 plumes of black smoke rising into the sky from areas near or inside the base. There's been no immediate information on casualties or the cause of the explosions, and Iraqi and U.S. officials haven't immediately commented. I'm Charles Diletesma.
14: Saudi Arabia struck the port city of Hodeida in Yemen, a response to Iranian-backed Houthi rebel attacks on Saudi Arabia's shipping. The Saudi strikes last weekend were in retaliation for Houthi attacks on 2 Saudi oil tankers in the Red Sea this Thursday. SpaceX's Starship rocket has blasted off on another test flight, this time carrying 20 of the most advanced Starlinks. The launch comes a week after a last-second launch abort. Texas Governor Greg Abbott says at least 3 people have died in river flooding that began July 12th.
16: On July the 20th, there was a report that in Valverde County, a report of a death of someone who was driving through high waters and got swept away and lost their life. So now there are officially 3 people whose lives have been lost because of the July floods.
14: President Trump returned to address a huge room full of journalists at a correspondents' dinner rescheduled from April. The president entering the ballroom last night to polite applause and sat through an hour of award presentations. News and analysis at townhall.com.
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1: If you're in need of additional proof that America is in decline, politically, morally, and financially, here it is. Speaker Mike Johnson says he'll back a bipartisan effort to keep lawmakers from engaging in sexual relations with congressional staff. Did you know that House rules prevent members from having sexual relations with their own staff, but not with other aides on Capitol Hill? The task force was put together after California Democrat Eric Swalwell and Republican Tony Gonzalez of Texas resigned amid sexual misconduct allegations. Gonzalez admitted to an affair with one of his aides. Swalwell denied multiple allegations of sexual assault and misconduct. Speaker Johnson says Congress should have at least the same standards of ethics as corporations. The public's view of Congress is at an all-time low. But whose fault is this? It's the voters. People who vote for bad people get what they deserve, but it's nice to know there will be penalties for immoral behavior towards staff members. Maybe now they'll have time to reduce the national debt. I'm Cal Thomas.
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4: All right, Ludwig, help me and our listeners out. Tell me, what is the definition of victory in Iran? What does victory look like, Ludwig?
5: I think it depends on who you're talking to. To me, it's total decimation. No longer dealing with that regime.
4: So we're 2 weeks into night after night a barrage all over the country of Iran. Iran is not appearing to be squishy at all. They're in it for whatever the long haul means to them. By the time they're done, they're going to have no bridges, no communication systems, no military bases, and yet they stay with it. But I got to tell you, I'm not the only person left and right in the United States saying we need a better definition of the term what is victory, of the question what is victory, than we're getting. I don't like squishy answers when one is causing life in Treasury. I don't get it. And by the way, if the answer is they're a rogue nation and we don't want them to have nuclear weapons, first off, I get that. But then second off, how come we're buddies with the screwball in North Korea? We're not bombing North Korea. I don't see any difference. One thinks he is a god. The other one's a radical theologist. Coach me on it because I don't get it.
5: Well, I think there is a difference between the two, because mutual destruction has always been the reason that nuclear weapons could exist. Countries like Pakistan, India, China, Russia, us, England, we're not going to use them because we know if we do, the other place is going to use them. And we don't want to die. Even North Korea is thinking the same thing. Rocket Man there isn't stupid. He's just trying to be a player on the world stage. Iran doesn't mind using them, knowing they're going to die, because that's how they think they get to their heaven.
4: Did you see, on a side note, just on a side note, Len, but did you see Elton John being interviewed when asked by the progressive interviewer if he was upset about the use of the term Rocket Man?
5: No.
4: It was hilarious. Elton John loved it. He thought it was great. I mean, not probably the answer that someone on the left wanted to hear. So listen, I see aggressions continue. I don't want to make this episode about Iran, to be candid with you, but somebody needs to tell the American people what the definition of victory is, and that's what's happening to Donald Trump's currently is. His approval rating is in the toilet. To your point off air, Lud, the economy appears to be doing strong in spite of everything. But the folks, America is not an isolationist country. So skip that argument. But what America is not, is they're not interested. We're a non-interventionist country. That's who we are as a people. But it's not who our government tends to be.
5: So something I've been thinking of when I was watching some of these bombings is, how much can they take? How big is this country? You know, they say they're bombing all over. So I've been looking it up, and Iran is twice the size of Texas.
4: Right.
5: So when we're using a bomb to take out one building, you're talking about one building in like Dallas, but there's two Dallases. And there's two Austins, and so it's the size of Alaska, twice the size of Texas. This isn't like Denmark, where if you take out the bridges, it's really, really substantial. This is a large country. Right. This isn't some small country. So just bombing overnight, I think it's going to have to take more than that to decimate them. This isn't a small nation.
4: Are you calling for boots on the ground? And I ask that, folks, because there are many, including ChatGP and Grok, there are many people that look at what's going on and say that Donald Trump is positioning the United States for an inevitable invasion. I don't know that that's a fact, but that's what I read. So are you saying that that is the next step, Lud?
5: I don't know if you can do it without it, without consistently taking out big cities with like World War II style bombers just dropping hundreds of bombs out of a B-2. Like, I don't see where... It's too big to think you're just going to overtake it with a few nights of bombing.
4: And so you don't think, though, that the Iranian regime are going to... And by the way, folks, just skip all the dialogue about supreme ruler and, you know, theocracy. This is a military state now. Iran is absolutely being operated as a military dictatorship. Anyone that says that isn't true, you need to do a deeper dive on it. That's my honest and respectful opinion. But do you think whoever is actually in control of Iran is not going to blink? Are they going to just deal with this continuous erosion of their... Because he is not... Donald Trump is targeting their infrastructure. So it's not quite the same as saying we're bombing a field somewhere. He's specifically looking at things that will cause them economic drama and military inability to defend themselves. So drone factories, bridges, communication towers, those are the things. It's not like when Bill Clinton bombed an aspirin factory and killed a guy sweeping the floor. It's not. You can't equate it to that.
5: No, he's taking out the logistics, which is the key to ending a war. It's not bodies, it's logistics. If you can't get the machinery and ammunition and food around, you win the war. The problem is, like you said, they're fighting a military state. Military people join the military to fight wars.
4: Right.
5: Outside the U.S., like here, we do it for the college for a lot of people, but there are those that join the Marines because they want to fight a war. So if you're fighting generals who've been there decades, they want this war.
4: But listen, I'm a non-interventionist. I don't know that I want this war. Just to be clear on that. I I get all of the rationale, but I don't like to do it without an absolute plan. And you're dealing with a nutty regime, to your point earlier. I don't know. I don't know what the end goal is. But I'll tell you what might be the end goal is that, in fact, something else you shared with me and then I researched it. Folks, the amount of rioting and protesters that are going on from the Iranian people within Tehran and within their major cities, our media is not showing what's actually going on there. We could debate over the agenda of the media, Fox and CNN, by the way, and all of the different across that spectrum. They're not reporting on the rioting that I'm seeing when I go hunting for it. And I think it's the people of Iran that will inevitably cause that government to fold, more so than a few missiles from Donald Trump. Do you agree with that summation?
5: Yeah, they've been put down multiple times. And while we've had presidents here sit back and watch it after trying to get them to do it, and then they get put down. They don't want the regime that they lived under. They want to be free and have a Western culture, in a sense.
4: I'm seeing numbers. By the way, we've historically on this show have not put a lot of stock in polling. But the polling I'm seeing from the Iranian people, however valid it is somewhere between 70% and 80% of the Iranian people want this regime to fold. I think that's probably accurate. I think that's probably pretty close. And by the way, it's a measure that we can use historically in the United States, by coincidence. The revolution we always use as an example. A third in favor, a third against, and a third that didn't care. That's kind of a human nature math, but that's the numbers I'm seeing from the folks in Iran that want to overthrow it. Two-thirds plus want to say goodbye. Folks, stay with us. We'll be right back.
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8: In 1862, Abraham Lincoln signed the Morrill Act, helping states create colleges focused on agriculture, mechanics, science, and practical education. The principle was not centralized control, it was opportunity. Lincoln's Morrill Act reminds us that America can support education without surrendering education to Washington. Why did it matter? because a free nation needs citizens equipped to work, build, steward, and govern themselves. Scripture gives work a sacred weight. In Genesis, God placed man in the garden to work it and to keep it. Proverbs honors the one who works his land. Paul warns against idleness and calls believers to earn their bread. Why does that still matter today? Because education should form capable people under God, not dependent subjects under bureaucracy.
9: Texas isn't just a place. It's a feeling. A kind wave from a neighbor. Sharing a plate of barbecue. Or celebrating a big win on the football field. It's the way we treat each other, on and off the road. 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

0: right, folks. Speaking of my lack of faith in polling, let me start this out with Fox News poll. Voters want major change amid economic and political discontent. Latest survey shows Trump approval stuck near record low. Then from me, I'm asking, are voters rejecting the political establishment in both parties? Where I'm going with this, everybody, is that listen, keeping in mind, I've been a long-term grassroots part of the Republican Party. I've held offices at the state level for the Republican Party. So, yes, it's easy to paint me as a partisan. But I get everybody that's listening, regardless of your party affiliation, I think our current political party system is in trouble. I think that that's brought to us by a very segmented media outlet. It used to be, if you were a Republican voter or a Democratic voter in your community and you needed to know some information about candidates and causes, you'd call your local county political party of choice. They'd have the answers for you. I don't think the party structure is answering questions anymore, because I think it is as divided, perhaps even as misinformed, as the public itself is, myself included. And I stand back and I'm asking the question. I think that voters across the spectrum are looking at the political party structure as being part of the evil establishment. I think both sides define the word "establishment" differently, but the effect is the same. I think the political party structure over the next decade, maybe sooner, is going to go through a major reinvention. Ludwig, what say you?
1: Yeah, I think since the quote-unquote MAGA movement, the DSA has felt that they're the MAGA side, quote-unquote, of the Democrat side. And because I don't think that if you're necessarily considered MAGA that you're a Republican, because I think there's people who are moderate Democrats in that movement. And you can even maybe go back to the Tea Party back in 2010. Right. There were Democrats part of that, too. They were just tired of the high tax.

0: you want to win by, you can't win with 3% of the vote return. 3% does not make you a winner. So they've, to use that word, they've infiltrated. By the way, I self-identify as a classical liberal. I'm not a libertarian, but I absolutely believe in small r, Republican form of self-governance. Not the party, the actual political science term, Republican form of self-governance. That's what I support. But by political science terminology, that makes me a classical liberal, and I embrace it. And then I'll often ask, my closest cousin is very conservative, using modern terminology. The problem that I'm seeing with it, and by the way, let me stop myself again. You brought up Tea Party. Before Tea Party, there was Pat Buchanan and the religious majority, which fractured the Republican Party. And we could go all the way back, just for funsies, to the early 20th century, when we had massive communist conventions in the United States, pre-World War II. They didn't have just little gatherings, and they weren't hiding. They were massive, filling stadiums full of communists in the United States. I add that part because, folks, every decade or two, we see one of these groups from both left and right that raise up to move the needle one direction or another. That's not new.
1: Yeah, Teddy Roosevelt,
0: with the progressive Roosevelt. What's changing things, in my view, is the ease of communication, and irony being what it is, the ease of communication with the internet, with social media, has actually made it genuine communication much more rare. So now everything is sound bites and clips and reels where people are flashing through them all night long. I say all night, an hour, nothing but flashing through reels. 10 and 15 seconds apiece, suddenly they feel entirely informed. I don't think neither party is reacting to the technology that we're watching, and I think they need restructure. I'll go you a step further. Hang on. I think both parties are disconnected from their voter base. Both, when I watch what's going on the left with the Democratic Party, we can focus on different factions, whether it be the Democrats, socialists, etc. Same on the right, but neither party has got their hands around the voters that vote R or vote D. That's the disconnect that's going to cause both major parties, to be reborn. Go ahead, Bob.
1: Yeah, I think it all goes back to, though, the difference between now and all those other times is the voting for the D and the R, not the person. We are so into just voting for the D and the R. Because if you talk to a common sense Democrat, they do not believe what Mamdani believes. Yet they voted for him.
0: Right.
1: Because he had a D next to his name. They left the S and the A off and okay, all the other things he stands for. So this goes back to even further for me is to when they allowed Bernie Sanders to be on that stage in 2016.
0: Right.
1: They allowed this. And we've always had these fractions. Like you said, historically, it's always these things. So we had the Moose Party and we had the communists and we had all these things. But I don't think we just had the vote for the DDR.
0: Well, let me give you a modern example of kind of on the same path here. Let's take the Michigan gubernatorial primary going on right now. It's a great example. You started out with, I think, five, maybe six candidates. We've narrowed it down to two. It's John James versus Perry Johnson. The assumption, on the right at least, is that Benson, the current Secretary of State, will become the nominee for the Democratic Party for Michigan's governor's race. She's a very attractive white blonde, female, middle-aged. So what do we do on the right? We take John James. He's a black guy, fairly good-looking black guy, well-educated, served as an Apache helicopter pilot. But the only issue that matters is he's a black guy. Folks, listen, I'm a meritocracy person. I want the absolute best candidate for the job. I don't care about gender, race. I don't care about any of those issues. He's not the best candidate that we have on the right, but he's being pushed to the front because he's black. Identity politics is a failing. It is flatly a failing. The folks get less, not more, when they take that

0: path. Gosh darn it, I get on a rant. Stay with us. We'll be right back.
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2: With SRN News, I'm Ron Taylor. President Trump says the U.S. will open a formal investigation into the EU's trade practices. He claims the bloc has unfairly levied billions of dollars of fines against Google, Apple, and other U.S. tech giants. He made the announcement Friday. Just a day earlier, the EU hit Google with a fine of $1 billion after it said the technology behemoth broke digital antitrust regulations by setting up Google Play and its ubiquitous search engine to corral consumers toward its own services. Authorities in France evacuating suburbs of Bordeaux as a massive wildfire shifts toward the city. The prefect of the Gironde region ordered the evacuation early Saturday, covering parts of three western suburbs, including the airport. Massive forest fires have forced the evacuation of about 200,000 people in southwestern France and central Spain. This is SRN News.
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5: These statements have not been evaluated by the Food and Drug Administration. This product is not intended to diagnose, treat, cure, or prevent any disease.
3: Apparently, doctors and scientists are working on some new, what they're calling, anti-aging pills to help reverse Alzheimer's and reverse the aging process in general. According to the scientists, they've been able to find a way to slow the dying off of cells in the body that can prolong life, make you healthier, and get rid of particular diseases. And it all sounds really good, right? Except for I really don't know who actually wants to live a longer life. According to the report, they say they will be able to get rid of things like Alzheimer's and other diseases that affect individuals at the later stages of life, which I find really good news. But at the end of the day, I think we're still missing the main reason on why we're seeing these problems in the first place. Over the years, we've seen an increase in the late stage of life diseases, more so than what we've seen in past decades. Cognitive decline, heart disease, and just overall unhealthiness. Why? Maybe it's because of the lack of movement from sitting at a desk all day. Maybe it's microplastics and chemicals in food. And maybe it's even just a lack of social engagement with a screen that we look at all day long. Regardless, I think there's other ways to deal with the issue than just another pharmaceutical pill.
6: 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Join the movement at townhall.com. 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

0: folks, if you're just tuning in, I am Mike Hewitt. This is the Mike Hewitt Show, and my co-host, Ludwig von Wiedendorski, and let me stop myself at the point of Ludwig, by the way. I'm getting email now addressed to Mike and Ludwig, and I got to tell you, Ludwig was surprised I wasn't. Ludwig, you're half the show, man. As much fun as I have of making fun of you, you got to understand you wouldn't be here if it wasn't because I viewed you as really important to the show. So thank you for taking the heat from me, sometimes inappropriately. I'm not going to apologize. Let me just say that. But beyond that, folks, if you're listening to us on terrestrial radio, AM, FM radio, anywhere in the United States, please know you're listening to the absolute best radio station in your community. We thank them for carrying the show, but even more so, we thank you for carrying the show. And I got to tell you, folks, one last point before I get off this little halftime soapbox here. You should have seen Brian Brewer's facial expression when I'm complimenting Ludwig. That was fun to watch your facial expression, Brian. You looked a little bit surprised. He's too choked up. He can't say nothing.
1: I'm just wondering what the medical diagnosis is that caused you to do that, Mike. Should we start looking for a new host or...
0: Jeepers. We'll make it to the 14th anniversary if it kills us. I truly, all jokes aside, everybody, I was surprised at Ludwig's response to the email that we received, thinking, gosh, the guy even included me in it. Lud, you truly are half the show. And I said that to him in his text exchange. You're half the show, and he never even responded to my text about saying he's half the show. Ludwig, what say you? It's on your plate now. What do you got to say for yourself?
2: I thought it was autocorrect.
0: Oh, that's tough. We've never been anything but wonderful to you. Even Miles Bauer was always friendly and respectful.
2: Yeah, I've never been the punching bag.
0: No. What was it, Heisinger? Bill, Congressman Heisinger's guy says every organization has a fall guy, and he's your guys' fall guy. So shame on us, Ludwig. We almost should apologize, but we refuse. All right. So you think North Korea is not nutty, and that's okay for them to have a nuclear weapon? That's what I got out of it before break.
2: No. You asked, how come we don't go after them, and we can be friends with them, unlike Iran? And I said, we don't need to bomb them because there's a mutual destruction effort there. And when Trump's in office, they're not pulling nuclear weapon crap. It was when Biden was in office, and they started testing again because of the mutual destruction.
0: Right.
2: But no, we should not have one.
0: This has got nothing to do with anything we're talking about. It's on my list, and it's a point I got to make. And so it reads, by the way, Fox News quietly stopped using the term fair and balanced slogan in August of 2016. The reason I bring that up, folks, is everything that we're talking about, the day after day launches on Iran, the lack of being reports going on regarding the protests and the rioting that's going on in Iran, whether North Korea is dangerous or not dangerous, we really don't have, those folks that are not doing a deep dive, if you're just watching cable news or you're reading social media and you think you got your head around it, I got to tell you, I don't think we collectively have a solid understanding of most of these dynamics, and I think it's because the media serves us up a bunch of slop. I do. I don't think they're telling us the facts. And by the way, I'm not yelling about conspiracy, and it's not where I'm blaming them. They do what we pay them to do. So we want ideology confirmation hour on CNN or Fox News, left and right. Well, that's what we get. We don't get the news. But it makes it awful darn hard to know what the right path is when we flatly don't have basic foundational facts that they do and don't report because it doesn't serve their agenda, or they're afraid to anger their base and have them change the channel. That's the key part, afraid to change the channel. That's why they feed you gobbledygook. And you, citizens, the only constitutional industry protected is journalism. It is the freedom of the press. They're the only... car business, none of these other, no other industry is protected in our Constitution. But with that comes a burden of responsibility. And the only way that they're we're going to bear them down on it is to demand it. Change the channel if they're going to give you gobbledygook. All right. Fetterman tells Congress to hurry up and make weed legal. I read this. I said, here's me skipping stones across the pond. I'm going to agree with Fetterman, Miles Bauer, and Ludwig all at the same time. What do you think of that, Ludwig?
2: I don't know. Are you okay? Might go back to Brian's question of what medication are you on?
0: No, it's kind of fun. Anybody who's listened to the show knows that I've been passionately against how we handle marijuana in the United States. I think it targets its marketing to the element, the age group in our culture that's their brain is still physically under development. So if you're 50 years old and you want to sit in the basement and smoke a joint, I got to tell you, I just don't care. But for an industry and state governments across the United States and now Fetterman on a federal level to be advocating for legalized marijuana, knowing that the target market is, yes, 17, 18 through 25, maybe 30, that's when the human brain is going through its final development stage. And every science that I've been able to find says that your brain is under development and marijuana affects it. Where I agree with you, Lud, is your always pushback is that alcohol is bad also. I'm on the verge of agreeing with you. So here's where my answer to it is. I don't care if you all get liquored up and smoke dope until you can't see straight, but I don't want to pay for it. Mm-hmm. So I'm good with Fetterman, I'm good with you, and I'm good with Miles Bauer. Great. Everybody smoke and toke and get stoned, and get drunk, fall all over yourselves. But you should not be paid for under the insurance policy that's being adjusted. They're adjusting my premiums for your stupidity. And Medicaid and Medicare should be, you're out, G-I-T, get. We're not paying for you if you're self-abusive.
2: Let me take the next step then.
0: All right.
2: What about for the obesity people?
0: Where do we go?
2: Exercise. It becomes a slippery slope of where do we say, everybody's got a crutch, whether it's a Big Mac from McDonald's or a joint. Everybody's got a crutch.
0: And Miles Bauer's point on that exact thing was everyone picks their poison. He was right about that. That's where I'm agreeing with him. Everybody picks their poison. But, folks, I don't want to pay for it. That's my
2: I don't want to either.
0: And, by the way, I don't want to drive on the road when I know you're driving on the road and you're stoned and drunk. So it gets to the point where you go, holy smokes, where does freedom stop that stops when your freedom takes away somebody else's freedom? That's where freedom stops. That's the only point I'm wanting to make on this. And I look at state and federal government, the only thing they can see is greater revenue. Shame on them. Why don't they just admit they're drug dealers?
2: The irony is we've stopped smoking. Really, smoking under probably 50 is like single digit percentages. Cigarettes will be gone in the next generation.
0: Yeah, but they just replaced it with vaping.
2: Yes. That's but also thing. We're now pushing marijuana as another crunch, but we got rid of tobacco, which was what this nation was founded on. So we just replaced one thing with the other. Unintended consequences is constant. Should weed be legal? I do not think you should go to prison for smoking a natural plant. That's stupid. That's asinine.
0: I don't want to pay for it.
2: But I also don't want to pay for you to get cancer from smoking. I don't want to pay for your liver cancer from your alcohol. I don't want to pay for your fat cancer from obesity.
0: Yeah.
2: I don't pay for you at all.
0: So I'm
2: but
0: on.
2: We get stuck doing it.
0: I'm on an airplane, and everybody's disembarking. We're all waiting in the line to get off. This lady spouts out. She says, "I'm so glad they made them so you can't smoke." I said, "Yeah, but I bet it angered you when they stopped serving you food." I was not very popular, folks, not on that ride. Stay with us. We'll be right back.
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7: The residents of a neighborhood in San Marcos, California, near San Diego, have flown the Stars and Stripes for decades, but the other day, several other residents received warning letters from the Homeowners Association telling them to either remove Old Glory or face a $100 fine. The Ambiance Owners Association governs the neighborhood where homes average about $1 million. The HOA argued the American flag represented a political view and would degrade the neighborhood. Amy told the California Post that she was outraged by the threats, says the American flag is a symbol of freedom. Yet another reason why homeowners should do their homework and make sure they do not buy a home in a neighborhood that is governed by communists. My new book is available to pre-order, The Golden Age, How Trump Saved America. 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

0: All right, folks, Ludwig, since I was nice to you for a minute in the beginning of in the last segment, but I also during that mentioned Miles, and I want to, I know the our flag station indicates they've had a question. The MikeHewittShow.com has had a few people email me recently, what happened to the guy from Chicago? What happened to Miles? Where's Miles? Miles has had a long-term health issue. So he's been out, I think, how long has he been out now? 6 months, 7 months?
1: At least, probably
0: 7 months, maybe more. I have a lot of contact with him weekly. The medical industry, as much as I like to rag on socialism and what the negative impact of the government has been on our health care, I got to compliment him for a minute and say they've come a long way with Miles. He's doing significantly better. At some point, we hope that he'll return to the show, but in the meantime, he remains in our prayers. My message, though, in general on that point is to those that have asked and have concerned. I've shared that with him. He appreciates it, and thank you all for caring. So with that, let's get back to making fun of Ludwig. It'll be fun. You ready, Lud?
1: I don't know how we have to go back to that.
0: You're a professor, so this is fun. Professor testifies, this is in Congress, testifies against the Smithsonian's anti-American agenda. Did you see that, Ludwig?
1: I didn't see pieces of it.
0: Yeah, so this guy is accusing the Smithsonian of rewriting history and trying to do what I could think of as friends left. I often use my cousin John as an example. He's a Democrat. He identifies himself as a liberal. He's a nice guy. We don't agree on very many things, but he's a nice, honest guy. I don't think he wants to rewrite American history. And by the way, in fairness, he doesn't want to sanitize it either. So that's where my politics is on the question of how do we present history. How we present it is honestly, with complete transparency. These are the ugly things. These are what the founders wanted to achieve in order to create a more perfect union, not to create a perfect union. They recognized they had problems. The issue of slavery was on the table. In fact, you should read the original Declaration of Independence that didn't get issued. It dwelled directly into that topic. I tell you that because when the Smithsonian or any federally funded, let me translate, taxpayer funded, because the federal government does not own a single penny. Every dollar, every penny that the government owns belongs to the citizens of the United States. They don't own a penny. So when Smithsonian or any institution that's funded with federal tax dollars decides to advocate for a political ideology, mine or yours, folks, it doesn't matter whose ideology it is, they're out of bounds with that, because we, all the people, are funding it. And that's not the purpose of it. It's no more the purpose for them to advance an ideology than it is for them to advance or try to denigrate a religion. That's not the purpose of the federal government. So I'm reading this, and it's, folks, do a deep dive on it. Efforts by the National Museum of American History to replace the story of America's past with an activist ideology aimed at transforming its future. That's out of bounds. We don't need an ideology steering it. We need the folks steering it. Us, we the people, with our votes.
1: So I was watching this new documentary on Netflix called The American Experiment, and it's I'm like on, I think, episode 2. It's really good. It really is. But then all of a sudden, I'm watching it, and we're talking about the Continental Congress, the second one, and it has to all of a sudden go back to 1619 with slavery,
0: right.
1: To justify Thomas Jefferson and slavery. I'm like, why is there two histories? Why is there Black history in America and there's American history?
0: Right.
1: Why is everything that was accomplished have to go back to being negative because of slavery? Because the true story of slavery has never been told. And the older I get and the more I research it, it's really sad. Because you would think that we had Africans in every field, like elbows to butts in the fields working, tens of millions of them. And it's not the case. It's not the truth. But everything goes back to slavery. And I'm like, why does everything that we were founded on have to go back to slavery? Why can't slavery just be part of the story? It was terrible. Yes. Was it only Africans? No. Let's also tell the truth there. It was Indians. It was Irish. It was Chinese. It wasn't just Africans. Right. So the story that we get told isn't truthful in any way. And what I saw in this thing about the Smithsonian was that, again, back to slavery being inputted on how it was so bad and how we got to where we're at.
0: I agree with
1: you. I'm tired of that.
0: I agree, Ludd. And by the way, when I said I don't want to try to suddenly make history be wonderful, I don't want to dilute it. I don't want to steal from what happened. But if you're going to tell the story, tell all of the story. American Indians, Native Americans, whatever the current political label is for them, they own slaves also. And black folks owned slaves also. And one of the largest slaveholders in America was a black man. Here's the problem I have with it. Remember, I tell you up front, in probably every episode, I'm a meritocracy guy. I don't care about what you do in bed. I don't care about your genitalia. I don't care about the pigment of your skin. I don't care about any of those things. I want the best person for the job. In fact, right before we were somewhere in this episode, I started talking about John James, black guy running for governor in Michigan. Listen, the man is just not a nice person. I don't care what color he is. He's not a nice man. I'm just being honest with you. I've met him multiple times. He ain't a nice guy. But you can't say that. He's a black guy. Oh, no, I'm going to tell you the truth. And I don't care what color he is. Do I want to put him up just because the Democrats are running a female? Folks, identity politics is not serving the American people well. It just isn't.
1: Yeah. How'd that work for our Secretary of State nominee?
0: Terribly.
1: Remember that whole situation. Oh, buddy, you can't run because we got to run a woman against her.
0: Yep, right.
1: I'm so sick of that because it's not working. And right. it's ridiculous. Just because they're playing political or party identity politics doesn't mean we have to.
0: But
1: I don't know who to vote for governor. I don't.
0: Yeah, it's tough. We've got a real tough race in Michigan, but I'm going to get real trouble on this. I think that grassroots, because of the internet and the echo chamber, have become so vitriol, left and right, that good candidates, people that really are qualified to do it and have the personal temperament, which is what I think John James lacks, by the way, is about personal temperament, not all of the rest of the things you can score him on. But what happens is those people that should be, they go, wait a minute, why in the world would I want to put myself and my family through years and years of being bashed on the internet all over every single day? So no matter what a person does, the opposite side is scouring. What can we say negative about this person? Folks, that's not serving us well. Left and right, it's just not working. I look for solutions, people. I've long since got done with listening to people yelling about problems. I want solutions. So what I'm asking you, to me the solution is do a deep dive on these things. Look further. And don't be the first person to find the vitriol. Be the first person to talk about reasonably about solutions. That's what we need more of.
1: Do you think Trump would have come down the escalator if he knew that over 50% of the country would hate him?
0: Yes, I do. I think he's one of those people, like him or hate him, I think he lives by it. At the end of his first term, he looked younger at the end of it than he did at the beginning of it. I think he loves the fight. I do. Listen, I'm 65, and what is he, 79 now?
1: Yeah, 80.
0: I could 80 now. I couldn't keep up with his schedule, and he loves it. There are things I like about him. There are things that I do not like about him. I don't like the screaming. I don't like the name-calling. I'm really tired of the bombastic name-calling stuff. I am. I know that it still excites the base. I get it. But it sure don't excite me. And keeping in mind, folks, I'm not a never-Trumper. I voted for him all three times. But sometimes you go, wait a minute, can't you be a Ronald Reagan about this? Let's inject some humor and some light into it. Move on. I want positive people leading. That's what I want. I'm not convinced he's a positive person.
1: I don't think we get to always see that, though, either. I think there's times he does do that. We don't get to see it. But I'm on the same page with you. I get tired of some of this stuff.
0: Yeah. I'm burnt out on it. A lot of folks are burnt out on it. That's how I see it.
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10: 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This product is not intended to diagnose, treat, cure, or prevent any disease.
8: Apparently, doctors and scientists are working on some new, what they're calling anti-aging pills to help reverse Alzheimer's and reverse the aging process in general. According to the scientists, they've been able to find a way to slow the dying off of cells in the body that can prolong life, make you healthier, and get rid of particular diseases. And it all sounds really good, right? Except for I really don't know who actually wants to live a longer life. According to the report, they say they will be able to get rid of things like Alzheimer's and other diseases that affect individuals at the later stages of life, which I find really good news. But at the end of the day, I think we're still missing the main reason on why we're seeing these problems in the first place. Over the years, we've seen an increase in the late stage of life diseases, more so than what we've seen in past decades. Cognitive decline, heart disease, and just overall unhealthiness. Why? Maybe it's because of the lack of movement from sitting at a desk all day. Maybe it's microplastics and chemicals in food. And maybe it's even just a lack of social engagement with a screen that we look at all day long. Regardless, I think there's other ways to deal with the issue than just another pharmaceutical pill.
11: 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We report what matters without apology. Written by people who actually believe what you believe. Town Hall tells the stories the corporate press buries, from President Trump to Capitol Hill, from pivotal elections to your everyday lives. Join the movement at townhall.com. 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
13: 9:30 a.m. The Answer. 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
13: we cover it.
14: News this hour from Town Hall, I'm Ron Taylor. U.S. military says it has fired on a merchant vessel attempting to breach its blockade of Iranian ports while Iran targeted American strongholds around the Persian Gulf. Meanwhile, Saudi Arabia struck the port of city of Hodeidah in Yemen. The conflict shows no signs of easing after some 13 nights of strikes. President Trump returning to address a huge room full of journalists at a correspondent dinner rescheduled from April. He said the show must go on, the president entering the ballroom last night to polite applause, then teasing reporters as he began his address at the White House Correspondents' Dinner in Washington.
15: Wow, that was very beautiful, but this has not been an easy evening, all these awards. Do I have a say in those awards, all those awards?
14: The president joked about the choice for the location of the rescheduled White House Correspondents' Dinner.
15: But it's great to be back at a place that I know very well because they built it.
14: Oil prices fall and stocks finished mixed yesterday.
16: Stocks drifted to a mixed close on Wall Street and oil prices fell for the first time in a week. The S&P 500 rose 0.1% Friday. The index had its second losing week in a row. That's the first time that's happened since March. The Dow added 235 points. That's about 0.1%. The NASDAQ composite fell 0.6%. After shooting as high as $102 a barrel a day earlier, Brent crude fell almost 4% to settle at about $96 a barrel. Treasury yields moved lower in the bond market. The yield on the 10-year Treasury fell to 4.68%. Seth Sutel, New York.
17: Massive forest fires are raging out of control in southwestern France and central Spain, forcing authorities to evacuate some 200,000 people. Dozens of firefighters have been injured. News and analysis at townhall.com.
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17: The cyclospora parasite outbreak that has led to explosive diarrhea cases appears to be expanding. Correspondent Ed Donahue has been closely following this story and files this report tonight.
19: The CDC now says the outbreak of cyclospora, first linked to shredded lettuce served at Taco Bell's, now includes Illinois, Kansas, Oklahoma, and Pennsylvania. The FDA says the lettuce was traced to Taylor Farms. It was recalling iceberg lettuce grown in central Mexico. President Trump was asked about the outbreak.
20: We're going to put a major tariff on Texas, on Mexico, because of the lettuce.
19: The government says the number of cases linked to the lettuce is now around 2,000. At least 98 people had to go to the hospital. No one has died. Cases were also reported in Indiana, Kentucky, Michigan, Ohio, and West Virginia. Ed Donahue, Washington.
17: You'll find breaking news and analysis at townhall.com. I'm Ron Taylor. CBS NFL analyst and former Dallas Cowboys quarterback Tony Romo has been arrested on suspicion of driving under the influence.
21: A Milwaukee County Sheriff's Office arrest report says that Romo performed poorly on field sobriety tests after getting stopped while driving south on Interstate 43 this week. Sheriff's officials said Romo was taken into custody, booked, and released. He has a court appearance set for September 21st. There was no comment from CBS. 46-year-old Romo has been the network's lead game analyst for NFL coverage since 2017. Bob Agner reporting.
17: Skydance-owned Paramount has agreed to delay closing its $81 billion buyout of Warner Brothers Disney well into next year. The move comes as a judge continues to consider a challenge from 12 states seeking to block the deal altogether. In a court filing, Paramount said it wouldn't close the merger until a court ruling on the merits of the lawsuit or until June of next year. More on these stories at townhall.com.
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1: 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We are inside the air-conditioned and absolutely gorgeous confines of the Gaylord Texan Resort in Grapevine, Texas. It's time for the Dallas Safari Club Summer Expo. 3 days last year, it was such a success that it's expanded to four this year. And I'm so excited to get things kicked off and rolling. To help me do that and to co-host the show with me today are a couple of guys, friends of mine from the Dallas Safari Club. Brian Feenhold is the chief operating officer. He's going to help us with auctions and raffles. You don't want to miss that segment of the show. And, of course, the chief executive officer of DSC, Russell Stacy, joins me to talk it up a little bit. Russell, welcome. It is an exciting morning.
2: It's been a great weekend so far. I'm looking forward to the remainder 2 days of the show.
1: Yeah, it's going to be big today and tomorrow, but we're going into this with heavy hearts because just like we saw last summer, here we are again with horrible flooding in the state of Texas.
2: It is, and Uvalde is a second home to me. I've hunted there, and I have a camp there and have for years, and we had several of our exhibitors, my friends, friends of DSC members that were affected by the flooding, not only in Uvalde in the hill country, by the some of those areas had up 30 inches, and I would like everybody to take a moment and let's keep them in our thoughts and prayers.
1: Absolutely, you bet. And we will have them on our minds and hearts all weekend long. And, of course, ready to help in any way that we can. I know our friends from Joshua Creek Ranch, I talked to them earlier in the week, and they're battling some terrible trouble. Not only, there at the river, at the ranch, the Guadalupe, but in their personal homes and personal lives. We all have close friends through DSC that are affected.
2: Several of them. I talked to some of the managers at the Record Buck and the Ox Ranch, and they were impacted, fences down, lodges flooded. It's a 500-year flood from my understanding. I even visited with the past mayor, Don McLaughlin, who's a representative. He said he'd never seen anything like this. He's a state rep now.
1: Wow. Yeah. And you're hearing that over and over again. And, of course, most importantly, loss of life, and that has occurred. And we just pray that that will be minimal and that rescue efforts will be successful. Hey, thank you for being here today. I'm looking forward to talking to you today and Brian as well about what we're going to experience this weekend at the Dallas Safari Club Summer Expo. Summertime, Russell.
2: Yep. We're looking forward to it. It's been a great 2 days. As I mentioned, we have two more days. Everybody needs to get out here and experience some of this fun. We have a great crowd. We have exhibitors from all over the world here. So come on out, get your tickets, and come experience a little bit of DSC this weekend.
1: Yep. Hey, I tell you what, we're at the Gaylord Texan Resort in Grapevine. Are you comfortable? Is your mattress okay? Have you found something to eat, Russell?
2: This resort hotel is absolutely fabulous. Bring your family, of course. There, the water park, which Billy and I won't get to enjoy at all, but this place is amazing with the restaurants and the facility. Once you get here, you won't have to go anywhere. They have shopping they have their own shop, so it's a great facility.
1: You bet it is. All right, Russell, sit tight, and I'll be back to you in a few minutes, okay?
2: Thank you, Billy.
1: Russell will be back to go over the hours and the cost. And for a great many of you, the cost will be zero. You want to hear what he's got to say coming up in just a few minutes from the Gaylord Texan Resort in Grapevine, Texas, the 2026 Dallas Safari Club Summer Expo. brought to you in part by Purina Pro Plan. 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We're going to have a wonderful time tonight. If you didn't get a ticket, look out next year. Be on the lookout. Get in there early because they will sell out. And join us at the gala. It's a lot of fun. Hey, and it's not a tuxedo event. We get comfortable. We wear jeans and boots. We do take a shower before we come and put on a jacket, but there is no tie involved. So it is Texas evening attire, and we're going to be comfortable as we have a good time tonight. Think about it next year. Come join us. And come on out today and again tomorrow for the expo at the Gaylord Texan Convention Center. 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
1: 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It's the DSC Summer Expo.
2: It's been a fabulous 2 days, and it's been great to catch up with our friends from all over the country and here locally. So it's this event I look forward to every year, just catching up with old friends and reconnecting. And as I tell people all the time, it's like a big, giant family reunion.
1: Yeah, it truly is. It really is. And the Summer Expo is unique. You know, there's the big DSC Convention and Expo early in the year, January, February. But this is different. This is a more intimate setting. The room, there's not as many vendors. It's air-conditioned, which is really nice. And you can get around the whole room a couple of times in a day, and you can talk to everyone, and I really enjoy that.
2: It is, and it was such a success last year, Billy. We added a fourth day to the event. Yeah. So as you saw, Thursday was successful as well. A great day, and we're going to continue that moving forward. So this will be a four-day show from here on out. So it's just been turned into a great event. The Gaylord Texan Resort is just a beautiful property, and I think some of our exhibitors have they're utilizing this not only to exhibit and do their job and work, but to bring their families and enjoy and kind of a last vacation of the summer.
1: Yep, that's exactly what I do. I bring the family out. My granddaughter enjoys the water park, and we relax in the room, and it's just a wonderful. It's like a mini vacation with the DSC Expo thrown in.
2: It is, and you know,
1: restaurants are over the top.
2: Over the top. There's four or five really nice ones within the property. Once you're here, there's no reason to leave the property.
1: Right.
2: And we were able to negotiate a deal with the Gaylord that all the attendees received two water park passes, which I don't think, Billy, you and I are going to get to enjoy this week. We're too busy, but our families will.
1: Yep, absolutely. Granddaughter's all over that. Let's talk about the hours and the ticket prices and discounts, because today, Saturday, and tomorrow, Sunday, we are Expo wall to wall.
2: So, Billy, the hours today are 9 to 5, the Expo hours, and tomorrow is 9 to 3. But after 5:30 this evening, we have a cocktail hour, and 6:30 we have our big foundation gala event tonight that we look forward to.
1: You bet. That is the culmination of a year of hard work. And get together and celebrate the good work of the foundation a little bit. And we're going to talk about that a little bit later on. If you're military, you do get a discount. Kids get in.
2: Children under 16, free, military, active, not, you know, first responders, free. And when I say a free day pass, it's really a free four-day pass. They get in every day, so they can take advantage of and enjoy the whole weekend. So we appreciate our first responders, military, and we want our children to come to this, because there is truly something for everyone at this show.
1: Yeah, absolutely. Kids are going to love it. The taxidermy alone at the DSC shows is worth the trip out to see. And the adventures that you can experience through a DSC Expo are unlimited. Anywhere you want to go in the world, hunting, fishing, whatever opportunity you want, it's here.
2: It is, and we even offer this afternoon, starting at 11, we have a hunter's ed course for the youth. So that'll go on this afternoon, and we have all kind of activities to entertain. The kids love to come out and see the taxidermy, as you mentioned, but also to dream and aspire about doing some of these big game hunts in the future, as I did when I was a little younger.
1: Yeah, a day or two. Hunting and fishing and conservation, those are all very important things in the future of what we do. I am really into conservation. I'm all for it. I know how we got here. I read how Teddy Roosevelt thought, and how our early on our guys thought, and I'm all over that. But you know what? I like to have fun, too. I like to hunt and fish, and I love it that Dallas Safari Club has an emphasis on that.
2: They do, and as you mentioned, you know, the money's raised here go to education, advocacy, and our conservation projects throughout the world. And a lot of people think it's all like, you know, it's all strictly an African safari event. What people need to understand is over 50% of the exhibitors here are North America. So it's not just it's not just an international hunting. It's all over the world. We cover every continent, and there'll be 40 countries represented in this show.
1: Yeah. So if you want to hunt big deer in New York, you can go do that in upstate New York. If you want to go to New Zealand, you can do that. If you want to hunt Champion Ranch right here in Texas, you can do that. Joshua Creek Ranch in Texas. Whatever you want to do, go fishing in Great Britain. Everything is on the table.
2: Sky's the limit.
1: Yeah, sky is the limit. How did this summer expo get started? Because I know some people said, now, wait a minute, DSC does their big event, convention expo, early in the year. Why are they doing this again in the summer? How'd this come about?
2: Well, two or three years ago, the news was broke to us that Kay Bailey was being demolished, tore down, or
1: the convention center in
2: convention
1: Dallas
2: center where we had our January expo. Yeah. We had to make a decision on where to go, and the decision was made to move to Atlanta while the renovation was taking place. We're hoping we're, well

0: best last year. I don't see the summer show going away. The exhibitors absolutely love it.
1: Yeah.
0: And they like the timing of it, and so this show's, in my opinion, it's here to stay.
2: Yeah, I think you're exactly right. Well, we went from 3 days to four in 1 year. We saw the success last year, and the first 2 days this summer through the door, pretty phenomenal. You got to be happy.
0: Oh, I am, and you know when you look at the retention of exhibitors. You know, we don't have the space, of course, at the Gaylord that we have in our January show, but it's filled with really good exhibitors and a good mix from everywhere. And and we're talking just hunts and fishing trips, but it's more than that. It's art. Yeah. We have furriers, which is the wrong time of the year for that, but you got to get prepared. Winter's right around the corner.
1: Yeah.
0: And so there's art, there's just tons of stuff here. It's hard, you know, it's not just outdoors hunting and fishing. It's a little bit of everything. So it's something for everyone.
2: Absolutely. Hey, we're running out of time for this break. We're going to come back later and talk about the DSC mission and why this work is so important and what we do here at home and all around the world. But a ticket price today, if folks are thinking about coming out, please do. Please come out. Ticket prices today and the hours again.
0: Well, ticket prices are $25 for 1 day, $35 for a 2 day pass. So if you can get out today, get you a two day because you're going to want to come back tomorrow.
1: Oh, yeah.
0: If you see it today and the hours again, Saturday 9 to 5 and Sunday 9 to 3.
2: 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Just sit by and hang on because Brian's going to come talk to us about these raffles and auctions. Can you hang with me?
0: I can.
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1: Town Hall News, where conservative voices cut through the noise from breaking headlines to fearless opinion. 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
2: With SRN News, I'm Bob Agnew in Washington. Iran reports no strikes overnight into Saturday, an apparent break in nearly 2 weeks of U.S. attacks. Tensions remain high over control of the Strait of Hormuz. Iranian Health Ministry spokesman Kamanpour says that Iran had a peaceful night. The U.S. Central Command has not commented. Ukrainian forces attacked tourist resorts in the partly Russian-occupied Zaporizhia region, killing 8 people, including 2 children. Ukraine did not immediately comment over the claim on Saturday by Moscow-installed officials. Living through the biggest jump in grocery prices in a half century has many Americans changing their eating and food shopping habits. The price of food purchases for home use has increased 33% since the beginning of 2019. In the 7.5 months before the war, Iran has made it uncertain of a slowdown expected this year. This is SRN News.
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13: The old camp house floor creaks a little, but don't worry. You're on solid ground. Well, Kinder Outdoors.
14: Hey, I'm Billy Kinder, and we are Kinder Outdoors coming to you. The camp house this week is pretty nice. We're at the Gaylord Texan Resort in Grapevine, Texas. Joining me now is the Chief Operating Officer for DSC, Brian Feenhold. Brian, thanks for carving out a little time for me on this very busy weekend.
15: Thanks for having me, Billy. It is always great to see you.
14: Is it just phenomenal to see people coming through the door when they swing open in the morning, Thursday, Friday? They've just poured in. They love this.
15: The summer show in one quick year has become a must-see, must-attend event, and our attendance numbers, our pre-reg numbers, they're all tracking well ahead of last year's pace. Hotels are well ahead of last year's pace. We're blowing the numbers out of the water this year. It's going to be bigger and better.
14: Yeah, let's talk about it just a little bit, because I want you to feature some of the auctions and raffles that we're doing. First of all, the timeline. We have raffle items that you can go online, if you're not here, biggame.org, and participate in all of this stuff. When will we finish selling raffle tickets?
15: Raffle tickets will go on all through the weekend, all through Sunday. Our drawing, I believe, is the middle of the afternoon, I think 2 o'clock on Sunday. Yep. And the raffles this year are stacked. They're all pretty much everything we're doing, with very few exceptions for both raffles and auctions, live and silent, are online. Yep. As you know, online
14: even the drawing
15: onlinehuntingauctions.com. You can go out there and buy those. Many of the raffles you don't have to be present to win, so whether you buy them and you're not able to attend the event at all, or you can just come here but maybe not there at the drawing, don't need to be there to win it. We hope everybody has good luck.
14: You betcha. All right, now silent auction items, when do they close?
15: They'll close for the main event. They'll close at noon on Sunday, Billy.
14: Okay, very good. All of this accessible online. We want to keep pushing that. And then a very special auction tonight at the DSC Foundation Gala.
15: That is correct. You know, Billy, you've been to a lot of the galas, probably maybe all of them. And it's a special night. Each year, it just, the foundation really blows it out of the water with some incredible items, a wonderful evening, some recognition of some key partners and key individuals that make it all happen. It's a fun night, and a auction that is actually, it's among the best I've ever seen, if not the best I've ever seen.
14: Yeah, it's phenomenal, truly phenomenal. I do a lot of conservation banquets. I attend a lot of things all across the country, and this one blows it out of the water, absolutely. More than 40 items, and I know that a lot of you are sitting there saying, well, what's that? I'm in Michigan. I'm not going to be able to get to Dallas tonight. It doesn't matter. Online, biggame.org or the auction site.
15: Absolutely. Online Hunting Auctions with an S at the end. OnlineHuntingAuctions.com has it all for live, for silent, and for raffles for the vast majority of everything we'll be offering throughout the weekend.
14: Yep. Give us whet our appetite a little bit, that auction tonight. What do you like?
15: Well, I'm going to start off big.
14: All right.
15: I'm going to start off big. We have I think the once-in-a-lifetime term is used and abused quite a bit. This time it applies.
14: Okay.
15: There's a once-in-a-lifetime opportunity. We have partnered with our friends at Blauser Safaris, the Aurora Rhino Conservancy, and Blauser USA to bring folks really a once-in-a-lifetime opportunity to be a part of something really special. It includes a one-of-one Blauser R8 with special engraving of rhinos on it. It is exquisite, beautiful wood, incredible engraving, and an amazing hunt at the Blauser Safaris property there called Snay Revere Safaris. Incredible opportunity there with some great animals and a rhino experience, a rhino hunt. And then last but not least, being part of the hands-on efforts that they have for their rhino conservancy to ensure that population continues to thrive. This is all built around that. The dollars raised from this benefit that, and it really allows somebody to go take their family, experience that rhino conservancy, experience the important work that they do, and really put their stamp on a major conservation project.
14: A major conservation project. This will benefit the rhino abundantly, and it's part of the auction tonight. What else?
15: Well, we have got more incredible artwork this year than I've ever seen. We've got great artists from around the globe. There's a really special piece, really emotional piece from Cobus Muller. Cobus will be in the crowd. He has done a piece called Keepers of the Wild, and it's part of the auction that night. It's the most amazing moving piece I think I've ever seen of African artwork. We got all kinds of great stuff that night, all kinds of great artwork throughout the weekend. It's tempting my taste buds each and every time I look at it.
14: Absolutely. You're on a roll. Let's keep it going.
15: We've got our partners with Field Ethos have stepped up again big time. We've got a Magnum Research revolver that has provenance. It's been donated graciously by Cole Hauser, who we all know is Rip from Yellowstone and Dutton Ranch. And Field Ethos has stepped up again along with Cole. This pistol comes from his personal collection. There's some signed memorabilia and merchandise that's affiliated with Cole and Field Ethos that will be along with it. It's amazing. We've got a great Botswana elephant and buffalo hunt brought to us by our friends at Tholo Safaris and Mike Murray, longtime partners with DSC. But it's hard to just name a few, Billy. I went through and every page is stacked. We've got an island hunt for desert rams brought to us by Mexico Hunts. We've got an incredible Mexican Central Plateau whitetail hunt from La Palmosa, our friends there, Emilio Rangel and our partners. British Columbia, you want to go fishing? I showed you this steelhead trip earlier. Miller Outdoors, Scott and Kayla Miller have donated an amazing steelhead trip for the fall trip for either 26 or 27.
14: Yeah, these are trophy steelhead. You talk about one of those steelhead on a fly rod. That's a pig on a rope right there. You don't want to miss out on that if you're a fisherman. And you're talking about some high-end items here, but there's something for every budget in this auction.
15: There surely are. You know, we've got, whether it's fishing trips or hunting trips, North America, around the globe, there truly is something for everyone. And let's not forget some incredible artwork, jewelry, furs. You can spoil Robin if you want. We've got a lot of incredible things, really, for all types of budgets, with the note that everything goes to support DSC Foundation, the important work that we do.
14: Yeah, absolutely. You betcha. Well, it's a big weekend. It's an important weekend. Russell and I are going to talk about where these dollars are going to go. But so much hard work, and we have to tip our hat to the volunteers that make this happen. It's phenomenal.
15: Well, that's as we've talked about many, many times, that's the secret sauce of Dallas Safari Club. That's in our DNA. The DSC 100 volunteers greet you at move-in as an exhibitor, and they wish you well as they've helped you load out at the end of a successful show. They're there on the floor to help all attendees and exhibitors navigate the show, navigate the day. They're the ones that make it happen.
14: Yeah. Hey, come on out and join us this weekend. We're just going to have a wonderful time today and again tomorrow, raising very important dollars for conservation efforts, wildlife, wild places, and, of course, the future of what we do, very important to us as well. I know you're enjoying it, Brian. Your feet are hurting, got to be hurting, but two more days. Hang in there.
15: We're going to make it. Let's finish strong. Visit us at the show. Visit us online. And if there's anything folks need, all they have to do is ask. It's a very welcoming crowd.
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0: 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When I'm not in the great outdoors, I'm thinking about it with Kinder Outdoors. Billy, if you don't sit down, those ducks are never going to come in.
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20: In 1862, Abraham Lincoln signed the Morrill Act, helping states create colleges focused on agriculture, mechanics, science, and practical education. The principle was not centralized control, it was opportunity. Lincoln's Morrill Act reminds us that America can support education without surrendering education to Washington. Why did it matter? Because a free nation needs citizens equipped to work, build, steward, and govern themselves. Scripture gives work a sacred weight. In Genesis, God placed man in the garden to work it and to keep it. Proverbs honors the one who works his land. Paul warns against idleness and calls believers to earn their bread. Why does that still matter today? Because education should form capable people under God, not dependent subjects under bureaucracy.
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23: No problem, Billy.
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14: Yep, but if you can't, you can visit biggame.org or kinderoutdoors.com, and we'll link you over. There are some silent auction items that you might want to get on top of.
23: The silent auction items close at noon Sunday. And you can go on online hunting auctions, register, bid, please do. And the raffle drawing will be 2 p.m. tomorrow. Mm-hmm. And it'll be a live feed on our social. So you can watch the drawings and you'll know if you win. Of course, you'll get an email confirmation right away. But we're excited. There's tons of good raffle items and silent auction items. And even tonight on the gala, Foundation Gala, go to onlinehuntingauctions.com. And log in to the DSC Foundation Gala or the DSC Silent or Raffles.
14: We have more fun raising money than anybody else on planet Earth. We do it right at the Dallas Safari Club. Why? Why do we? This is a ton of work. Why do we do all this?
23: You know, DSC's a unique animal, I say. We raise money and we give it away to a conservation, education, and some to advocacy, some for our D.C. governmental affairs work we do. Our education work, we don't have our own education program per se, but we go out and identify good programs for youth. We sponsor youth sporting teams. We sponsor some of the camps, the summer camps, the brigades camps, and the youth mentor hunts and the adult mentor hunts, and we get behind all of those good programs out there, and then that money goes into, you know, we're actually putting it back where it needs to be to get these youth back engaged in hunting and keeping them in the outdoors.
14: And you brought it up earlier in the show, when you hear Dallas Safari Club, people's minds go to Africa instantly. And guess what? We do send money to Africa. We help those folks over there who are in dire need. We're probably, if not the, we are one of the very top fights against poaching on planet Earth at the Dallas Safari Club. But that money is right here at home as well.
23: It is. Over 50% of the funds raised stay right here. Yeah. And a large portion of those stay in the state of Texas, and especially on the education side of things. But we do a lot of work in Africa, as you mentioned, but we can take dollars go a long way over there. So it doesn't take as much to have a huge impact. And our conservation work over there, our anti-poaching that we do, and we have some education programs over there as well. We're trying to keep those youth engaged as starting as young operators in PHs and keeping them from taking the wrong path.
14: Yeah, absolutely. You know, when those poachers over there look up and they see that DSC logo on that helicopter, they know they're done. They're out of business.
23: They are, and I think there's a second one of those helicopters going to be in there this year. You'll be seeing. People don't realize how important it is, you know, for us to help or to get behind those units over there and work. There's so much poaching going on over there, and people don't realize how bad that problem is. And hunters, you know, the dollars raised by hunters and the dollars raised by DSC over there, you know, we're still putting the proteins in the communities and the different things like that, but we're doing legally and ethically.
14: Yeah, absolutely. Here in the States, even if you're not a Dallas Safari Club member, you benefit every single day from DSC. If you're an outdoors man or woman, a fisher, a hunter, a sports shooter, up on Capitol Hill, jumping up and down on those politicians, those decision makers' desks every day of the year is Dallas Safari Club.
23: Correct. We have two people in Washington, and one of them, our governmental affairs director, Erica Turgeson, mm-hmm. who's at the event this week having some seminars, brought some people from D.C. down to get a better understanding of what we do. And, you know, we advocate for things as we do state. I mean, she works on state policy as well, and not just Texas, but all over the U.S., and works with other conservation organizations. And, but there's a lot of things that we don't think about is the importation of animals from different countries. That's a constant battle.
14: Yeah.
23: And that's what she's doing those things on a daily basis. And you have to stay ahead of those.
14: Absolutely.
23: So she does a great job for us. And we, you know, if you're here at the show, I look forward to you meeting her and hearing more about what all she does do in D.C.
14: Lots of great seminars today. Lots of things going on throughout the day that you want to be a part of. Everything you need to know is at biggame.org. And, of course, if you want to go hunting or fishing, this is your start. This is a dream come true for you. Come walk around this expo. You have experienced lots of great trips as a result of the Dallas Safari Club auctions and raffles through the years. What's one that really sticks out?
23: Probably the first one I purchased, my first international trip was purchased at Life Member Breakfast.
14: Wow.
23: And it was a New Zealand trip. And my wife looked at me and said, "What'd you just buy?" And anyway, that probably opened the doors to me of, you know, what's out there. You know, I, as a kid growing up and aspiring to be a hunter, international hunter, and you know, thinking I'd never get there, that was probably one of the most that opened the doors for me. And it was a New Zealand tar hunt. We had a blast. The outfitter that we hunted with, we're still really close. They're here at the show this weekend as well. We've become like family to us.
14: Yeah.
23: As many of the other the outfitters that I've hunted with since then, it's hard to explain or describe the feeling. But when you go stay internationally with someone for a week or two, they become part of your family.
14: Yeah, absolutely, they do. There's a rancher in West Texas. I talk to him on the phone 3 or 4 mornings per week. He's 94 now, and I haven't hunted on his place in over a decade. But these lifelong bonds that are formed and take place at his family. And you said it earlier, it's like a DSC family reunion. Give us the hours one more time for today, Saturday, and tomorrow, Sunday, and ticket prices.
23: So the hours today are 9 to 5 and Sunday 9 to 3. $25 for a day pass, $35 for two. As I mentioned, if you can get here today, go ahead and get your two-day pass because I know you're going to want to come back tomorrow.
14: Yep. Can we buy a life membership or a annual membership at the event?
23: Absolutely, and I encourage that. There'll be our Mark Rose. I'll give him a shout-out. He's a volunteer, long time. He runs our membership. He'll be at the front desk, him and Peggy, and they'll be welcoming you there. And buy that $1,500 for a life member or 1 year for $100. So I would encourage you to go ahead and get that life member, because once you see this show, you'll want to be a part of it moving forward.
14: Absolutely, you will. Well, we're at the Gaylord Texan Resort in Grapevine. Big Foundation banquet tonight. Big day ahead. I'll let you get out on the floor and get started. Russell, thanks for your time.
23: Billy, it was good catching up with you, and I look forward to seeing you on stage tonight.
14: Hey, we're going to have fun. We're going to have a big time tonight. Proud to serve as MC for that Dallas Safari Club Foundation Gala tonight, right here at the Gaylord Texan Resort. I'm going to grab a cup of coffee, stretch my legs a little bit, but hey, come on back. Meet me right here in the Kinder Outdoors Camp House.
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2: If you're in need of additional proof that America is in decline, politically, morally, and financially, here it is. Speaker Mike Johnson says he'll back a bipartisan effort to keep lawmakers from engaging in sexual relations with congressional staff. Did you know that House rules prevent members from having sexual relations with their own staff, but not with other aides on Capitol Hill? The task force was put together after California Democrat Eric Swalwell and Republican Tony Gonzalez of Texas resigned amid sexual misconduct allegations. Gonzalez admitted to an affair with one of his aides. Swalwell denied multiple allegations of sexual assault and misconduct. Speaker Johnson says Congress should have at least the same standards of ethics as corporations. The public's view of Congress is at an all-time low. But whose fault is this? It's the voters. People who vote for bad people get what they deserve, but it's nice to know there will be penalties for immoral behavior toward staff members. Maybe now they'll have time to reduce the national debt. I'm Cal Thomas.
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5: The residents of a neighborhood in San Marcos, California, near San Diego, have flown the Stars and Stripes for decades, But the other day, several other residents received warning letters from the Homeowners Association telling them to either remove Old Glory or face a $100 fine. The Ambiance Owners Association governs a neighborhood where homes average about $1 million. The HOA argued the American flag represented a political view and would degrade the neighborhood. Amy told the California Post that she was outraged by the threats, says the American flag is a symbol of freedom. Yet another reason why homeowners should do their homework and make sure they do not buy a home in a neighborhood that is governed by communists. 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
3: News this hour at Town Hall. I'm Bob Agnew in Washington. While Trump critics complained about the economy, new job market data points to something very different. Fewer Americans are losing their jobs than at any time in decades. Here's correspondent Ron Taylor.
6: In the week ending July 18th, a record low number of workers filed for unemployment insurance. Economists say it reflects the lowest level of weekly job losses in nearly six decades, even though the labor force is roughly twice the size it was in 1970. But it's a good news, bad news story. Companies are profitable and laying off almost no one, yet many job openings remain unfilled. Labor force participation among prime-age men remains historically low, raising a key question. Where will the workers come from? Ron Taylor reporting.
3: And as the debate over the economy continues to heat up, some analysts believe that the focus could shift to boosting workplace participation. That would be by requiring able-bodied working age recipients of government benefits to work. Public policy expert Matthew Continetti says Iran cannot be trusted.
7: I think President Trump has come to the understanding, an understanding he's always had, that the Iranian regime is not interested in peace and it's not interested in changing its ways.
3: Continetti made his comments at the Salem Radio Network. President Trump returning to the stage of the rescheduled White House Correspondents Association dinner last night, teasing reporters as he began his address.
9: Well, that was very beautiful, but this has not been an easy evening, all these awards. Do I have a say? Those awards.
3: He assured the crowd of journalists he had scrapped most of his most biting remarks. 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You'll find more of these stories at townhall.com.
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3: The Cyclospora parasite outbreak that has led to explosive diarrhea cases appears to be getting worse.
25: The CDC now says the outbreak of Cyclospora, first linked to shredded lettuce served at Taco Bell's, now includes Illinois, Kansas, Oklahoma, and Pennsylvania. The FDA says the lettuce was traced to Taylor Farms. It was recalling iceberg lettuce grown in central Mexico. President Trump was asked about the outbreak.
26: We're going to put a major tariff on Mexico because of the lettuce.
25: The government says the number of cases linked to the lettuce is now around 2,000. At least 98 people had to go to the hospital. No one has died. Cases were also reported in Indiana, Kentucky, Michigan, Ohio, and West Virginia. Ed Donahue, Washington.
3: It was a mixed bag at the closing bell on Wall Street on Friday. The Dow Jones Industrial Average did quite well, ending up 235 points to the good. The NASDAQ struggled off 181. Breaking news at townhall.com. The European Commission on Friday said it found TikTok had not adequately protected children's privacy rights on its platform by allowing adults to view the accounts of minors.
0: We do not accept this because children's content must never be visible to strangers.
3: That's Commission spokesman Thomas Reynier. He said the action exposed children to things like cyberbullying and needs to be changed. Texas Governor Greg Abbott says a third person has died in the flooding that swept through much of the Hill Country and South Texas.
8: On July the 20th, there was a report that in Valverde County, a report of a death of someone who was driving through high waters and got swept away and lost their life. So now there are officially three people whose lives have been lost.
3: The widespread flooding killed two people last week. You'll find more on these stories at townhall.com.
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1: 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I'm talking about to observe. The folks are generally very, very welcoming and ready to share any information they have. But you talk about a live chat room full of like-minded folks that talk about dog habits, dog training, bird dog leases, ranches, the birds. It's that community, and certainly bird dog nutrition and health comes up again and again and again. And at these trials, you're going to see that Purina Pro Plan performance formula is overwhelmingly the top choice of field trialers, dog trainers, and owners, champions across the country. 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Really good things happen when you make the switch to Pro Plan. Visit a field trial and ask somebody. 9 out of 10 of them are feeding Purina Pro Plan. Pick up the Pro Plan wherever quality dog fuel is sold. The Kinder Outdoors Camp House this weekend is located in the Gaylord, in the air-conditioned confines and luxurious confines of the Gaylord Texan Resort Hotel and Convention Center in Grapevine, Texas. It's time for the annual Dallas Safari Club Summer Expo. Got a lot of happy people around here. 2 big days behind us, 2 big days to go. And co-hosting the show with me today, Russell Stacy. Russell is the CEO of the Dallas Safari Club. Russell, welcome back to the show. What a big weekend.
2: It's been a great weekend so far. I'm looking forward to the remainder 2 days of the show.
1: Yeah, it's going to be big today and tomorrow, but we're going into this with heavy hearts because just like we saw last summer, here we are again with horrible flooding in the state of Texas.
2: It is, and Uvalde's a second home to me. I've hunted there, and I have a camp there and have for years, and we had several of our exhibitors, my friends, friends of DSC members that were affected by the flooding, not only in Uvalde in the hill country, by the some of those areas had up 30 inches, and I would like everybody to take a moment and let's keep them in our thoughts and prayers.
1: Absolutely, you bet. And we will have them on our minds and hearts all weekend long. And, of course, ready to help in any way that we can. I know our friends from Joshua Creek Ranch, I talked to them earlier in the week, and they're battling some terrible trouble. Not only, there at the river, at the ranch, the Guadalupe, but in their personal homes and personal lives. We all have close friends through DSC that are affected.
2: Several of them. I talked to some of the managers at the Record Buck and the Ox Ranch, and they were impacted, fences down, lodges flooded. It's a 500-year flood, from my understanding. I even visited with the past mayor, Don McLaughlin, who's a representative. He said he'd never seen anything like this. He's a state rep now.
1: Wow. Yeah. And you're hearing that over and over again. And, of course, most importantly, loss of life. And that has occurred. And we just pray that that will be minimal, and that rescue efforts will be successful. Hey, thank you for being here today. I'm looking forward to talking to you today and Brian as well about what we're going to experience this weekend at the Dallas Safari Club Summer Expo. Summertime, Russell.
2: Yep, we're looking forward to it. It's been a great 2 days. As I mentioned, we have 2 more days. Everybody needs to get out here and experience some of this fun. We have a great crowd. We have exhibitors from all over the world here. So come on out, get your tickets, and come experience a little bit of DSC this weekend.
1: Yep. Hey, I tell you what, we're at the Gaylord Texan Resort in Grapevine. Are you comfortable? Is your mattress okay? Have you found something to eat, Russell?
2: This resort hotel is absolutely fabulous. Bring your family, of course. There, you know, the water park, which Billy and you and I won't get to enjoy at all, but this place is amazing with the restaurants and the facility. Once you get here, you won't have to go anywhere. They have shopping they have their own shop, so it's a great facility.
1: You bet it is. All right, Russell, sit tight, and I'll be back to you in a few minutes, okay?
2: Thank you, Billy.
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11: In 1862, Abraham Lincoln signed the Morrill Act, helping states create colleges focused on agriculture, mechanics, science, and practical education. The principle was not centralized control, it was opportunity. Lincoln's Morrill Act reminds us that America can support education without surrendering education to Washington. Why did it matter? Because a free nation needs citizens equipped to work, build, steward, and govern themselves. Scripture gives work a sacred weight. In Genesis, God placed man in the garden to work it and to keep it. Proverbs honors the one who works his land. Paul warns against idleness and calls believers to earn their bread. Why does that still matter today? Because education should form capable people under God, not dependent subjects under bureaucracy.
12: Conservative talk that you can count on.
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0: Teach a man to hunt and fish, and you'll never see him again. Sit down and prop up your boots with us here at Kinder Outdoors.
1: Hey, Russell, good morning.
14: Good morning, Billy. Good to see you.
1: Yes, sir. We are pretty much living together, the DSC family living together over the past few days and for the next couple of days. DSC Expo, Summer Expo. Boy, it's turned into quite a party.
14: It's been a fabulous 2 days, and it's been great to catch up with our friends from all over the country and here locally. So this event I look forward to every year, just catching up with old friends and reconnecting. And as I tell people all the time, it's like a big, giant family reunion.
1: Yeah, it truly is. It really is. And the Summer Expo is unique. You know, there's the big DSC Convention and Expo early in the year, January, February. But this is different. This is a more intimate setting. The room, there's not as many vendors. It's air-conditioned, which is really nice. And you can get around the whole room a couple of times in a day, and you can talk to everyone, and I really enjoy that.
14: It is, and it was such a success last year, Billy. We added a fourth day to the event. Yeah. So as you saw, Thursday was successful as well. A great day, and we're going to continue that moving forward. So this will be a four-day show from here on out. Yeah. So it's just been turned into a great event. The Gaylord Texan Resort is just a beautiful property, and I think some of our exhibitors have they're utilizing this not only to exhibit and do their job and work, but to bring their families and enjoy and kind of a last vacation of the summer.
1: Yeah, that's exactly what I do. I bring the family out. My granddaughter enjoys the water park, and we relax in the room, and it's just a wonderful. It's like a mini vacation with the DSC Expo thrown in.
14: It is, and
1: restaurants are over the top.
14: Over the top. There's four or five really nice ones within the property. Once you're here, there's no reason to leave the property.
1: Right.
14: And we were able to negotiate a deal with the Gaylord that all the attendees received two water park passes, which I don't think, Billy, you and I are going to get to enjoy this week. We're too busy, but our families will.
1: Yep, absolutely. Granddaughter's all over that. Let's talk about the hours and the ticket prices and discounts, because today, Saturday, and tomorrow, Sunday, we are Expo wall to wall.
14: So, Billy, the hours today are 9 to 5, the Expo hours, and tomorrow is 9 to 3. But after 5:30 this evening, we have a cocktail hour, and 6:30 we have our big foundation gala event tonight that we look forward to.
1: You bet. That is the culmination of a year of hard work. And get together and celebrate the good work of the foundation a little bit. And we're going to talk about that a little bit later on. If you're military, you do get a discount. Kids, get in.
2: Children under 16, free. Military, active, not, you know, first responders, free. And when I say a free day pass, it's really a free four-day pass. They get in every day, so they can take advantage of and enjoy the whole weekend. So yeah, we appreciate our first responders, military, and we want our children to come to this because there is truly something for everyone at this show.
1: Yeah, absolutely. Kids are going to love it. The taxidermy alone at the DSC shows is worth the trip out to see. And the adventures that you can experience through a DSC expo are unlimited. Anywhere you want to go in the world, hunting, fishing, whatever opportunity you want, it's here.
2: It is. And we even offer this afternoon, starting at 11, we have a Hunter's Ed course for the youth. So that'll go on this afternoon. And, you know, we have all kind of activities to entertain. The kids love to come out and see the taxidermy, as you mentioned, but also to dream and aspire about doing some of these big game hunts in the future, as I did when I was a little younger.
1: Yeah, a day or two. Hunting and fishing and conservation, those are all very important things in the future of what we do. I am really into conservation. I'm all for it. I know how we got here. I read how Teddy Roosevelt thought and how our guys thought, and I'm all over that. But you know what? I like to have fun, too. I like to hunt and fish, and I love it that Dallas Safari Club has an emphasis on that.
2: They do, and as you mentioned, you know, the money's raised here go to education, advocacy, and our conservation projects throughout the world. And a lot of people think it's all like, you know, it's all strictly an African safari event. What people need to understand is over 50% of the exhibitors here are North America. So it's not just an international hunting. It's all over the world. We cover every continent, and there'll be 40 countries represented in this show.
1: Yeah. So if you want to hunt big deer in New York, you can go do that in upstate New York. If you want to go to New Zealand, you can do that. If you want to hunt Champion Ranch right here in Texas, you can do that. Joshua Creek Ranch in Texas, whatever you want to do. Go fishing in Great Britain. Everything is on the table.
2: Sky's the limit.
1: Yeah, sky is the limit. How did this summer expo get started? Because I know some people said, now, wait a minute, DSC does their big event, convention and expo, early in the year. Why are they doing this again in the summer? How'd this come about?
2: Well, two or three years ago, the news was broke to us that Kay Bailey was being demolished, tore down, or
1: the convention center in Dallas.
2: Convention center where we had our January expo.
1: Yeah.
2: We had to make a decision on where to go, and the decision was made to move to Atlanta while the renovation was taking place. We'll be back in Texas in 28. Yeah. So, and we're looking forward to that. But in the

0: where it show, but it's filled with really good exhibitors and a good mix from everywhere. And it's, and we're talking just hunts and fishing trips, but it's more than that. It's art. We have furriers, which is the wrong time of the year for that, but you got to get prepared. Winter's right around the corner. And so there's just, there's art. There's just tons of stuff here. It's hard, you know, it's not just outdoors hunting and fishing. It's a little bit of everything. So it's something for everyone.
1: Absolutely. Hey, we're running out of time for this break. We're going to come back later and talk about the DSC mission and why this work is so important and what we do here at home and all around the world. But a ticket price today, if folks are thinking about coming out, please do. Please come out. Ticket prices today and the hours again.
0: Well, ticket prices are $25 for one day, $35 for a two-day pass. So if you can get out today, get you a two-day, because you're going to want to come back tomorrow.
1: Oh, yeah.
0: If you see it today and the hours again, Saturday 9 to 5 and Sunday 9 to 3.
1: Russell, I'll buy you a cup of coffee or a glass of tea. Just sit by and hang on, because Brian's going to come talk to us about these raffles and auctions. Can you hang with me?
0: I can.
1: Perfect. Thank you. Hey, listen, if you're not a Dallas Safari Club member, I would urge you, if you have an interest or concerns about our outdoor future, about wildlife, wild places, and future generations to carry on the heritage that we love so much, become a member, biggame.org, and look at the various membership levels. I'm a life member, so was my wife, Robin.
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0: With SRN News, I'm Bob Agnew in Washington. While Trump critics complain about the economy, new job market data points to something very different going on, at least when it comes to employment. Fewer Americans are losing their jobs than at any time in recent decades. There is an ongoing debate over the economy and whether it's going to heat up and be even better. Analysts believe the focus could shift to boosting the worker participation rate. The most likely way for that to happen would be if Republicans are able to pass legislation that forces able-bodied working-age recipients of government benefits to get a job if they can. President Trump made an appearance last night at the rescheduled White House Correspondents Association dinner. He assured the crowd of journalists with whom he's normally at odds that he had scrapped his most biting remarks. The president's return does represent something of a notable moment in his relationship with the news media. More of these stories at SRNNews.com.
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6: Thanks for having me, Billy. It is always great to see you.
5: Is it just phenomenal to see people coming through the door when they swing open in the morning, Thursday, Friday? They've just poured in. They love this thing.
6: The summer show in one quick year has become a must-see, must-attend event, and our attendance numbers, our pre-reg numbers, they're all tracking well ahead of last year's pace. Hotels are well ahead of last year's pace. We're blowing the numbers out of the water this year. It's going to be bigger and better.
5: Yeah, let's talk about it just a little bit, because I want you to feature some of the auctions and raffles that we're doing. First of all, the timeline. We have raffle items that you can go online, if you're not here, biggame.org, and participate in all of this stuff. When will we finish selling raffle tickets?
6: Raffle tickets will go on all through the weekend, all through Sunday. Our drawing, I believe, is the middle of the afternoon, I think 2 o'clock on Sunday. Yep. And the raffles this year are stacked. They're all pretty much everything we're doing, with very few exceptions for both raffles and auctions, live and silent, are online. Yep. As you know, online.
5: Even the drawing.
6: Onlinehuntingauctions.com. You can go out there and buy those. Many of the raffles, you don't have to be present to win. So whether you buy them and you're not able to attend the event at all, or you can just come here but maybe not there at the drawing, don't need to be there to win it. We hope everybody has good luck.
5: You betcha. All right. Now, silent auction items, when do they close?
6: They'll close for the main event. They'll close at noon on Sunday, Billy.
7: Okay, very good. All of this accessible online. We want to keep pushing that. And then a very special auction tonight at the DSC Foundation Gala.
6: That is correct. You know, Billy, you've been to a lot of the galas, probably maybe all of them, and it's a special night. Each year, it just the foundation really blows it out of the water with some incredible items, a wonderful evening, some recognition of some key partners and key individuals that make it all happen. It's a fun night and a auction that is actually it's among the best I've ever seen, if not the best I've ever seen.
7: Yeah, it's phenomenal, truly phenomenal. I do a lot of conservation banquets. I attend a lot of things all across the country, and this one blows it out of the water. Absolutely, more than 40 items, and I know that a lot of you are sitting there saying, well, what's that? I'm in Michigan. I'm not going to be able to get to Dallas tonight. It doesn't matter. Online, biggame.org or the auction site.
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7: Yep. 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
6: 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This time it applies.
7: Okay.
6: There's a once-in-a-lifetime opportunity. We have partnered with our friends at Blazer Safaris, the Aurora Rhino Conservancy, and Blazer USA to bring folks really a once-in-a-lifetime opportunity to be a part of something really special. It includes a one-of-one Blazer R8 with special engraving of rhinos on it. It is exquisite, beautiful wood, incredible engraving, and an amazing hunt at the Blazer Safaris property there called Snae Revere Safaris. Incredible opportunity there with some great animals and a rhino experience, a rhino hunt. And then last but not least, being part of the hands-on efforts that they have for their Rhino Conservancy to ensure that population continues to thrive. This is all built around that. The dollars raised from this benefit that, and it really allows somebody to go take their family, experience that Rhino Conservancy, experience the important work that they do, and really put their stamp on a major conservation project.
7: A major conservation project. This will benefit the rhino abundantly, and it's part of the auction tonight. What else?
6: Well, we have got more incredible artwork this year than I've ever seen. We've got great artists from around the globe. There's a really special piece, really emotional piece from Cobus Muller. Cobus will be in the crowd. He has done a piece called Keepers of the Wild, and it's part of the auction that night. It's the most amazing, moving piece I think I've ever seen of African artwork. We got all kinds of great stuff that night, all kinds of great artwork throughout the weekend. It's tempting my taste buds each and every time I look at it.
7: Absolutely. You're on a roll. Let's keep it going.
6: We've got our partners with Field Ethos have stepped up again big time. We've got a Magnum Research revolver that has provenance. It's been donated graciously by Cole Hauser, who we all know is ripped from Yellowstone and Dutton Ranch. And Field Ethos has stepped up again along with Cole. This pistol comes from his personal collection. There's some signed memorabilia and merchandise that's affiliated with Cole and Field Ethos that will be along with it. It's amazing. We've got a great Botswana elephant and buffalo hunt brought to us by our friends at Tholo Safaris and Mike Murray, longtime partners with DSC. But it's hard to just name a few, Billy. I went through and every page is stacked. We've got an island hunt for desert rams brought to us by Mexico Hunts. We've got an incredible Mexican Central Plateau whitetail hunt from La Palmosa, our friends there, Emilio Rangel and our partners. British Columbia, you want to go fishing? I showed you this steelhead trip earlier. Miller Outdoors, Scott and Kayla Miller have donated an amazing steelhead trip for the fall trip for either 26 or 27.
7: Yeah, these are trophy steelhead. You talk about one of those steelhead on a fly rod. That's a pig on a rope right there. You don't want to miss out on that if you're a fisherman. And you're talking about some high-end items here, but there's something for every budget in this auction.
6: There surely are. You know, we've got, whether it's fishing trips or hunting trips, North America, around the globe, there truly is something for everyone. And let's not forget some incredible artwork, jewelry, furs, You can spoil. You can spoil Robin if you want. We've got a lot of incredible things, really, for all types of budgets. With the note that everything goes to support DSC Foundation, the important work that we do.
7: Yeah, absolutely. You betcha. Well, it's a big weekend. It's an important weekend. Russell and I are going to talk about where these dollars are going to go. But so much hard work, and we have to tip our hat to the volunteers that make this happen. It's phenomenal.
6: Well, that's as we've talked about many, many times, that's the secret sauce of Dallas Safari Club. That's in our DNA. The DSC 100 volunteers greet you at move-in as an exhibitor, and they wish you well as they've helped you load out at the end of a successful show. They're there on the floor to help all attendees and exhibitors navigate the show, navigate the day. They're the ones that make it happen.
7: Yeah. Hey, come on out and join us this weekend. We're just going to have a wonderful time today and again tomorrow, raising very important dollars for conservation efforts, wildlife, wild places, and, of course, the future of what we do, very important to us as well. I know you're enjoying it, Brian. Your feet are hurting, got to be hurting, but two more days. Hang in there.
6: We're going to make it. Let's finish strong. Visit us at the show. Visit us online. And if there's anything folks need, all they have to do is ask. It's a very welcoming crowd.
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5: 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Russell Stacy, co-hosting the show with me today, CEO Dallas Safari Club. Thanks so much for hanging on through the break and hanging with me, Russell.
14: No problem, Billy.
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14: 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Mm-hmm. 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So you can watch the drawings and you'll know if you win. Of course, you'll get an email confirmation right away. But we're excited. There's tons of good raffle items and silent auction items. 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And log in to the DSC Foundation Gala or the DSC Silent or Raffles.
5: We have more fun raising money than anybody else on planet Earth. We do it right at the Dallas Safari Club. Why? Why do we? This is a ton of work. Why do we do all this?
14: You know, DSC is a unique animal, I say. We raise money and we give it away to a conservation, education, and some to advocacy, some for our D.C. governmental affairs work we do. Our education work, we don't have our own education program per se, but we go out and identify good programs for youth. We sponsor youth sporting teams. We sponsor some of the camps, the summer camps, the brigades camps, and the youth mentor hunts and the adult mentor hunts, and we get behind all of those good programs out there, and then that money goes into, you know, we're actually putting it back where it needs to be to get these youth back engaged in hunting and keeping them in the outdoors.
5: And you brought it up earlier in the show, when you hear Dallas Safari Club, people's minds go to Africa instantly. And guess what? We do send money to Africa. We help those folks over there who are in dire need. We're probably, if not the, we are one of the very top fights against poaching on planet Earth at the Dallas Safari Club. But that money is right here at home as well.
14: It is. Over 50% of the funds raised stay right here. Yeah. and a large portion of those say stay in the state of Texas, and for especially on the education side of things. But we do a lot of work in Africa, as you mentioned, but we can take dollars go a long way over there, so it doesn't take as much to have a huge impact. And so our conservation work over there, our anti-poaching that we do, and we have some education programs over there as well. We're trying to keep those youth engaged as you know, starting as young operators in PHs and keeping them from taking the wrong path.
7: Yeah, absolutely. You know, when those poachers over there look up and they see that DSC logo on that helicopter, they know they're done. They're out of business.
14: They are, and I think there's a second one of those helicopters going to be in there this year. You'll be seeing. people don't realize how important it is, you know, for us to help or to get behind those units over there and work. There's so much poaching going on over there, and people don't realize how bad that problem is. And hunters, you know, the dollars raised by hunters and the dollars raised by DSC over there, you know, we're still putting the proteins in the communities and the different things like that, but we're doing legally and ethically.
7: Yeah. Absolutely. Here in the States, even if you're not a Dallas Safari Club member, you benefit every single day from DSC. If you're an outdoors man or woman, a fisher, a hunter, a sports shooter, up on Capitol Hill, jumping up and down on those politicians, those decision makers' desks every day of the year is Dallas Safari Club.
14: Correct. We have two people in Washington, and one of them, our governmental affairs director, Erica Turgeson, mm-hmm. who's at the event this week having some seminars, brought some people from D.C. down to get a better understanding of what we do. And, you know, we advocate for things as we do state. I mean, she works on state policy as well, and not just Texas, but all over the U.S., and works with other conservation organizations. And, but there's, just, you know, a lot of things that we don't think about is, the importation of animals from different countries. That's a constant battle.
7: Yeah.
14: And that's what she's doing those things on a daily basis, and you have to stay ahead of those.
7: Absolutely.
14: So she does a great job for us, and we, you know, if you're here at the show, I look forward to you meeting her and hearing more about what all she does do in D.C.
7: Lots of great seminars today. Lots of things going on throughout the day that you want to be a part of. Everything you need to know is at biggame.org. And, of course, if you want to go hunting or fishing, this is your start. This is a dream come true for you. Come walk around this expo. You have experienced lots of great trips as a result of the Dallas Safari Club auctions and raffles through the years. What's one that really sticks out?
14: Probably the first one I purchased, my first international trip was purchased at Life Member Breakfast.
7: Wow.
14: And it was a New Zealand trip. And my wife looked at me and said, "What'd you just buy?" And anyway, that probably opened the doors to me of, you know, what's out there. You know, I, as a kid growing up and aspiring to be a hunter, international hunter, and you know, thinking I'd never get there, that was probably one of the most that opened the doors for me. And it was a New Zealand tar hunt. We had a blast. The outfitter that we hunted with, we're still really close. They're here at the show this weekend as well. We've become like family to us.
7: Yeah.
14: As many of the other the outfitters that I've hunted with since then, it's hard to explain or describe the feeling. But when you go stay internationally with someone for a week or two, they become part of your family.
7: Yeah, absolutely, they do. There's a rancher in West Texas. I talk to him on the phone 3 or 4 mornings per week. He's 94 now, and I haven't hunted on his place in over a decade. But these lifelong bonds that are formed and take place at his family. And you said it earlier, it's like a DSC family reunion. Give us the hours one more time for today, Saturday, and tomorrow, Sunday, and ticket prices.
14: So the hours today are 9 to 5 and Sunday 9 to 3. $25 for a day pass, $35 for two. As I mentioned, if you can get here today, go ahead and get your two-day pass because I know you're going to want to come back tomorrow.
7: Yep. Can we buy a life membership or a annual membership at the event?
14: Absolutely, and I encourage that. There'll be our Mark Rose. I'll give him a shout out. He's a volunteer, long time. He runs our membership. He'll be at the front desk, him and Peggy, and they'll be welcoming you there. And yep. Buy that $1,500 for a life member or 1 year for $100.
7: Yeah.
14: So I would encourage you to go ahead and get that life member because once you see this show, you'll want to be a part of it moving forward.
7: Absolutely, you will. Well, we're at the Gaylord Texan Resort in Grapevine. Big Foundation banquet tonight. Big day ahead. I'll let you get out on the floor and get started. Russell, thanks for your time.
14: Billy, it was good catching up with you, and I look forward to seeing you on stage tonight.
7: I want to thank my Lord and Savior, Jesus Christ, for the time we've had together today. Thank you for dropping by, and come see us at the Dallas Safari Club Summer Expo today.
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15: If you're in need of additional proof that America is in decline, politically, morally, and financially, here it is. Speaker Mike Johnson says he'll back a bipartisan effort to keep lawmakers from engaging in sexual relations with congressional staff. Did you know that House rules prevent members from having sexual relations with their own staff, but not with other aides on Capitol Hill? The task force was put together after California Democrat Eric Swalwell and Republican Tony Gonzalez of Texas resigned amid sexual misconduct allegations. Gonzalez admitted to an affair with one of his aides. Swalwell denied multiple allegations of sexual assault and misconduct. Speaker Johnson says Congress should have at least the same standards of ethics as corporations. The public's view of Congress is at an all-time low. But whose fault is this? It's the voters. People who vote for bad people get what they deserve, but it's nice to know there will be penalties for immoral behavior toward staff members. Maybe now they'll have time to reduce the national debt. I'm Cal Thomas.
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18: 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KLUP. Terrell Hills. San Antonio. 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We break it down faster. 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
0: News this hour at Town Hall. I'm Bob Agnew in Washington. Iran says there were no U.S. strikes overnight for the first time in nearly 2 weeks. As tensions still remain high over control of the Strait of Hormuz, Iran's health ministry said that Iran had a peaceful night. The U.S. Central Command has not commented. Sirens did sound early today in Saudi Arabia's Yanbu and Jizan provinces in an alert over a potential danger, which was later lifted. Public policy expert Matthew Continetti says the problem with trying to hammer out a peace accord with Iran is that the regime there simply cannot be trusted.
19: We've had a ceasefire in this conflict technically since early April. And then in June, we had the Memorandum of Understanding. And in both cases, the Iranian regime said that they would open up the Strait of Hormuz to international shipping. And in both cases, they were lying.
0: Continetti was interviewed this week by the Salem Radio Network. Looking ahead to the midterm elections, not that far away now, and conservative analysts believe the Democrats may have painted themselves into a corner when it comes to their policies. Here's correspondent Ken Lorman.
20: They believe the party's move to the left on issues like crime and transgender policies is alienating mainstream voters, while support among Hispanic and black voters is slipping. They also point to demographic trends, red state gains from the next census, and declining influence in media and academia as signs Republicans could hold a long-term advantage if the GOP doesn't squander the opportunity. Ken Lorman reporting.
0: President Trump returned to the stage of the rescheduled White House Correspondents Association dinner last night at a hotel that he helped to refurbish.
21: But it's great to be back at a place that I know very well because they built it.
0: And the president last night assuring the journalist, with which he's often at odds, that he had scrapped the most biting part of his planned remarks. More from Town Hall.
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24: In 1862, Abraham Lincoln signed the Morrill Act, helping states create colleges focused on agriculture, mechanics, science, and practical education. The principle was not centralized control, it was opportunity. Lincoln's Morrill Act reminds us that America can support education without surrendering education to Washington. Why did it matter? Because a free nation needs citizens equipped to work, build, steward, and govern themselves. Scripture gives work a sacred weight. In Genesis, God placed man in the garden to work it and to keep it. Proverbs honors the one who works his land. Paul warns against idleness and calls believers to earn their bread. Why does that still matter today? Because education should form capable people under God, not dependent subjects under bureaucracy.
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25: 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Thanks for joining me today. I'm Eric G. John Dudley is out on assignment, but sitting in the co-host seat today, we got Wendy Glaser. Wendy, hey. For coming back on the show again.
26: Hi, so nice to see you, Eric, and so excited to be here. It was nice of John to approve me as a stand-in for a short while.
25: Yeah.
26: I'm excited for you to get to talk to Carrie Arnold, the lighting designer I get to do so much work with here locally.
25: This is going to be a lot of fun because all you guys out there that are normal listeners of the show, you know, you've heard Wendy and her interior design firm and stuff that she does out there with Wendy Glaser Interiors. And now we've got lighting in the house. Carrie Arnold, welcome to the show.
27: Hi, I'm so happy to be here. Excited.
25: We were talking right before we hit record here. And I tell you what, lighting is one of the most misunderstood in your home. And I'm talking just between the contractor and the electrician many times. There's so many times that I'm seeing a house getting framed up and I'm talking to a client and they're like, oh yeah, the electrician's just going to come in and put in the 6-inch can lights. And I'll be honest, if I never saw a 6-inch can light for the rest of my life, I'd be kind of happy because there's better options.
27: Yeah. Totally unnecessary. Misguided and unnecessary and not on purpose. People are a little slack because the times that people actually think about lighting in their lifespan in a context of, oh, now's the chance that I can do something about it, they don't know where to start or even are aware of what's possible for them or the questions to ask. And unfortunately, the lighting industry and the lighting technology has shifted so much over the past two decades that even if somebody knew a little bit about it 10, 15, 20 years ago, it's totally new world. And that applies to contractors and electricians. Some of them just don't keep up to date with every twist and turn in the industry. So it can be a challenge.
25: And as Wendy probably will say, I always say this with my clients that rarely is the electrician the lighting designer as well. So that's why you need to bring in the experts for this. It's just not the case. And this is my most hated, and I don't like to talk about things I hate, but this is one of them. Well, we've always done it that way for 30 years. I'm not changing it again. And my thing I always throw out is, well, you've been doing it wrong for 30 years. Why don't we stop that now?
26: That's right. It's interesting, Eric, because I imagine if you and Carrie were on a job site together doing a project, the experience you would have would be a little bit different than it is when Carrie and I are on a job, because typically the electricians are men, and electrician that you're speaking of, the guy who's done it the same way for the last 30 years, it's so hard to win them over. It's so hard to explain, no, I want to collaborate with you. I have this extremely knowledgeable person that I get to work with, Carrie Arnold, and we have these neat ideas, and we're so excited to do it with you and to give you the credit at the end and all. But oh, it's like so threatening, and I don't understand why. Because it makes such a huge difference when the lighting is right, when the color temperature is consistent, when you can dim it from anywhere. I'm really jealous because Carrie just put this really cool thing into her house on the switches where she has control from her phone or the switch itself, and there's scenes and all these great things, because there are way too many switches in this new house. And I'm desperate to try it, but I know that I'm going to talk to an electrician.
25: Yeah.
26: So I'm just going to try to make Carrie some fancy dinners and have her come over and do it for me.
25: It's not that hard, right, Carrie? It's really not that hard to go back and
26: retrofit. I know. I get intimidated clients do.
27: I would add to what Wendy is saying, where sometimes you're really trying to hold your own against the contractor, the electrician, what have you. I'm in a unique situation where I deal with lighting design and lighting projects, but also I own a lighting store. And so sometimes we slip into a project because we're brought in by the designer, the electrician, whatever. But oftentimes it's because it's the homeowner that comes in and starts talking to us first. And then their eyes are open to all of the things that they either A, should have done, or hopefully still have a chance to do. But they get excited about having some really awesome lighting in their house. And then they're intimidated because then they have to have that conversation with the installer. And I feel like I often have to run interference with that customer and say, hey, I don't know your electrician, but I'm happy to talk to them. I'm happy to have them come in and show them the product, walk them through it. Because if we don't get those people on board, it's never going to happen. And it's come to the point where the homeowner will purchase product because they understand what they're supposed to do with it. But then it comes back because their installer says, we can't do this in your home, which is very frustrating.
25: Yeah, I had a distinct advantage of being the 6 foot tall bearded tattoo guy with the electrician to go, well, we can either collaborate or I'm going to give you a plan that you're going to have to follow. Would you like A or B? And that's, and
26: someday
25: that's
26: Eric's
25: how it went.
26: Come on job sites with me. I know it.
25: We could do this the easy way or we could do this the hard way. And I'd really like to do it the easy way. But if you want it the hard way, we could do it that way. You know?
26: Yeah.
27: Well, Wendy and I have had a few of those situations on her projects where we've had to do a little
25: intervention.
26: It's funny because now it's people that work with me regularly will say, I knew we were in trouble when your smile got bigger. It was coming. I'm not going to be deliberately mean or impolite or insulting, but I'm also not going to back down, because the benefit of having Carrie execute a lighting plan in a home or in a commercial space is so significant to me and to the ultimate outcomes that I'm hoping to achieve in these projects. It's worth a few moments of tense exchange, because mm-hmm. without that kind of design and that kind of knowledge, it will not turn out the same. And
25: yeah.
26: It's just been so much fun to see all the wild things that we've been able to do with lighting that we never thought we could, because it's not really, I've learned this from Carrie, it's not really so much about the fixture anymore. It's about where we can place the light that you may not even notice it's there, but this huge change that comes to pass. And it's nice because as a designer, I can't know everything about everything. So mm-hmm. I get to know experts about their specific areas, and it's been so much fun working with Carrie that way, because it's just, it's completely transformed my business and my work, honestly. I mean, the last five jobs I've won major ASID awards for, been the lighting designer, and I don't think that's an accident.
25: Yeah.
26: I know it's true. And so for designers that want to listen to your podcast, or homeowners that mm-hmm. want to listen, they really need to understand that a lighting designer is probably your best friend in this renovation.
25: In my Absolutely. Complaint. Because that contractor, that electrician, and there's plenty of great electricians out there. I want to make sure and say that. There's a lot of
26: they
25: them.
26: Are, oh, yeah.
25: Exciting. Uh-huh. Cool. We're going to have some fun. There's a lot of those out there as well. So I don't want to be bashing on electricians here. But at the same point, you know, if you get the main contractor, the general contractor on board, then the electrician will kind of fall into line that maybe is pushing back a little bit. But lighting has changed so much. Just in, you know, the 70s, we had recessed can lights. And okay, is it that square 60s one with the little thing that hangs down, 6-inch can light with a 100-watt bulb in it? You know,
27: I think we're really starting to see some changes in the approach that people are taking to a designer high-end lighting scheme. You know, mm-hmm. we've been in a multi-decade trend of having recessed lighting everywhere in every room, and it's just almost not necessary. And we're looking for more unique lighting schemes, and it comes at a time when there's ever more options available for architectural lighting.
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27: And Wendy and I have done some projects together where we've used a lot of the mud-in products. Mm-hmm. We're doing a lot of specialty indirect lighting, coves, backlighting of things. And if you put recessed lighting over the top of all that, you're just going to blow it out. And one of 100%. The things that people often don't understand about a lighting scheme is that it relies so much on contrast. Having good lighting doesn't mean that you have the same lighting level everywhere in a room. Who wants a spotlight recessed can sitting over their sofa shining on the top of their head while they're trying to relax? Nobody wants that.
25: It's like, you must talk. We need to get your information.
27: Yes. And it's almost like you want people to think of somewhere that they've been, that they've really enjoyed the feeling of the room. Like, how did it feel warm and inviting? And if you're not trained to really look around and notice what that looks like in the room from the lighting perspective, it's hard to replicate that. It's such a hard message to get across, especially in a world where people are putting these pancake disc lights in everywhere.
25: Oh my gosh.
27: They should be illegal. They're cheap and easy to install. Okay, well, that's great. In your high-end remodel or new construction, what else are you putting in that building that's cheap and easy to install?
25: Why don't you just, if you're looking for cheap and easy install, just go buy the yellow job site lights that string around the house and just go with that. I mean, why not? And you can move them around where you need them.
27: That's for the man cave.
25: Right? But, you know, it's funny. And a couple of years ago on my house that I just sold this last October, I went in and said, you know, LED strip light underneath the top edge of the leading edge of my stairs, and I had a contemporary staircase that completely changed that great room and the lighting in there just from staircase lights.
27: Oh, it's a big deal.
25: And it took a little work because there's so much framing around there, but I retrofitted it, made it work, took a lot of time to do it. I was replacing the stair treads at the time, so it worked out well.
15: Oh, perfect.
25: But, you know, so I was like, all right, we can do this. And it was a game changer. And then in the middle of the night, if I had to run downstairs to get something out of the fridge, those lights were always on. I never turned them off because it was just that that glow was so awesome. And it was such a different light.
27: Yeah. I have a similar story. I live in a house that's almost 100 years old, and I've lived here 25 years. Nice. And during COVID, one of our COVID projects was we finally had the house rewired because we were convinced it was probably going to burn down. Yep. And we took out all the old knob and tube And so I was finally able to add lighting and lighting controls to this house that I simply didn't have the wiring, and some very small recessed lights and cabinet lighting. And I did the warm dimming, and I had a lot of fun planning it out. My husband was like, "What the heck are you doing, lady?" But he just said, he's like, "Just tell me what button to push." That's all I want to know. But it's like a whole new house.
25: Yeah.
27: Totally different experience being in this home with good lighting versus, you know, pretty much nothing. So,
25: yeah,
27: it's unbelievable what lighting can do. And it's exciting when you can find ways to get others excited about it.
26: The very first time I get to meet a client in their home. So, you know, you have a phone call and then you go and you meet with the client for the first time. Initial consultation is what we call it. I bring up Carrie. And I say, this is if the scope makes sense. This sure. is a beautiful project. You want to accomplish a lot in here. I recommend that we also include the services and the talent of Carrie Arnold, because she's going to see things about the lighting that none of the rest of us will. And it will be worth your time and investment. And they immediately say yes. And right off the bat, before I even get a contractor in this space. Mm-hmm. So what's so nice is, the team has really gotten to know, this is just what we do. We always mm-hmm. use Carrie as a lighting designer. I mean, I'm a designer, but it's an umbrella. And then all these great people get to come in and work. And the benefit is so huge. And yeah. the way even honestly that it photographs at the end for a portfolio or for award submission.

0: it will be easy to run. It will work on their app. It'll be good. But then you've got all the other stuff like Savant and all the other higher powered smart home tech just in controls, let alone the lighting.
1: Yeah. When we work on a big project where they're using a Crestron or a Control 4 or something like that, all that gets pushed to the integrator, but we still need to communicate so we all know what we're trying to accomplish together. I tend to work with the systems like the Lutrana or the Legrand Netatmo, the Adorn system, use that. And those are more the systems in which the homeowner owns the technology in the end. Yep. And really all you have to do is get in there, set it up, explain to them how it works, and they can call you if they're needed. But once you get them set up with a basic framework and some scenes and understand how it works, they're good to go.
0: It's bulletproof. It just really is. Once you get it going, it's really homeowner friendly for that.
1: Yeah, for sure. For sure. People don't know it exists. It's surprising when you're in an industry and you deal with these products every day, whether it has to do with the tape lighting or recess lighting or lighting controls. When somebody comes into our lighting showroom and they're embarking on a remodel and you ask them, oh, what are you doing for your switches and dimmers? They don't know. They blank.
2: What do you mean? It's just another detail that you didn't think of.
1: What lighting are you using? I don't know. I'm shocked at how many times you have somebody come in and you start talking to them and you start asking them these questions and you find out, oh, they're doing a $100,000 kitchen remodel and they have 4,000K disc lights in their ceiling.
0: Oh, I want to be an office complex.
2: Oh, Gary, we have to tell Eric about that job. Eric.
0: Okay.
2: I was working for a couple. They bought their dream home that we were going to renovate top to bottom to make it perfect for all the things. And they have a commercial industrial business and a relationship with an electrician for that business. And he was a very nice person. And we talked a lot. And he knew that we were working with Carrie. But every once in a while, he liked to jump ahead. And one time he jumped ahead in the family room.
0: Oh, no.
2: And he put in 28 6-inch recess cans.
0: That's a lot of drywall work to fix.
2: I know. And they were 4,000.
1: It was a vaulted ceiling with beams.
0: So now you had directional light to the middle of the room crossing over each other.
2: And the homeowner walked me in and said, Wendy, we did this room by ourselves. What do you think?
3: If you want to find out more about the Around the House show, head to aroundthehouseonline.com. 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
5: With SRN News, I'm Bob Agnew in Washington. A night of relative calm in Iran as the country reports no U.S. airstrikes for the first time in almost 2 weeks. There was a siren talking about the potential of danger in Saudi Arabia. It was later lifted. Bahrain also sounded missile alerts, but no casualties reported there. The Strait of Hormuz remains a focal point affecting global energy supplies and shipping. Ukrainian forces attacked tourist resorts in the partly Russian-occupied Zaporizhia region, killing 8 people, including

0: including two children. Ukraine did not immediately comment over the claim today by the Moscow-installed official spokesman. Living through the biggest jump in grocery prices in a half century, thanks to big government spending during the Biden administration, many Americans dealing with inflation in different ways, and a big part of it is doing more of their cooking at home. The cost of food purchase.
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2: The residents of a neighborhood in San Marcos, California, near San Diego, have flown the Stars and Stripes for decades, but the other day, several other residents received warning letters from the Homeowners Association telling them to either remove Old Glory or face a $100 fine. The Ambiance Owners Association governs the neighborhood where homes average about $1 million. The HOA argued the American flag represented a political view and would degrade the neighborhood. Amy told the California Post that she was outraged by the threats, says the American flag is a symbol of freedom. Yet another reason why homeowners should do their homework and make sure they do not buy a home in a neighborhood that is governed by communists. My new book is available to pre-order, The Golden Age, How Trump Saved America. 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

0: Now let's get back to talking lighting design with Carrie Arnold.
1: It was a vaulted ceiling with beams.
2: So now you had directional lights in the middle of the room crossing over each other.
3: And the homeowner walked me in and said, "Wendy, we did this room by ourselves. What do you think?" And I thought, oh dear God in heaven.
2: The trap.
3: Please don't let me say something I'll regret forever. Please tell me no, but just say. So I asked a series of questions like, oh, well, I can see that having good light and seeing clearly is very important to you in this space. I'm so proud of that question.
2: There we go.
3: Is that true?
2: Yeah.
3: And then I said, well, he said, well, I did have it done by a professional electrician. And I said, I don't doubt that. And how do you know that electrician? Through the business? Well, yes. I said, oh, so he lights the industrial spaces for all your workers. Well, yes. I get it. I said, you know, if that's what we were doing, I would support this 100%.
2: Yeah.
3: But I don't think your wife is going to want her friends and family to see every little detail of every little thing for now until eternity.
1: Uh-huh.
3: Mm-hmm. There's so much light in here and it's going to blind you and you're going to get depressed because it's going to be oppressive. But oh my gosh, Eric, I had to exercise so much control. And this is before I understood that I needed to take a beta blocker. My whole face just it's like, oh, I know your tell, Wendy. You turned red when you're frustrated. I said, well, I still behave myself. You don't want to know what would happen if I blew up.
1: You did good.
2: You did great.
3: I will go to my grave remembering that day because it was so crazy.
2: Yeah.
1: He understood the error of his ways in the end, though.
2: That's good.
3: But yeah,
1: because he called me back for more lighting advice.
2: There we go. That's the key right there.
1: I have another interesting little anecdote. We a homeowner came in and they wanted to do under cabinet and toe kick lighting. And I said, oh,
2: why?
1: Is that right? And they said, yes, their contractor accompanied them to our store. And he said, yeah, I put in 5,000K down lights. And we've got it nice and bright and white. Oh, what color are the cabinets? They're white. Oh, okay.
2: They're blue now.
1: I said, well, let's put together an estimate for you. But unfortunately, the best I can do is 4,000K. That's as close as I'm going to be able to help you with. Well, that'll be good enough. And so I learned who the cabinet guy was, and he was going to be part of installing making sure that the things fit under the cabinet. So after they left, I called him up, and we've done many other projects together with Wendy involved. And I called up the cabinet guy and I said, hey, you know, so-and-so just came in and he goes, oh, they're my neighbor. I said, oh, okay.
2: Okay.
1: I said that well, she and her contractor came in and they want to put under cabinet lighting and toe kick lighting in that's 5,000. And he said, oh no. I said, you know, I showed them all the examples. I explained everything to them, but they just weren't having it. Do you think you could call her and just talk to her about it? And he said, sure, I think that's a good idea because I figured maybe he had a better rapport with this.
2: Yeah.
1: With these people. So he did. And the next day she came back in by herself this time and said, I'm ready to buy. And I said, did, you know, the cabinet guy call you? And she goes, yeah, we talked about it, but I really want to keep it the same. And I said, okay. So we went ahead and ordered it for her, but I made her sign something that said it was non-returnable.
2: There we go.
1: And so fast forward a couple of weeks, she calls us practically in a panic. Because her kitchen looks so terrible.
2: Of course it does.
1: So sometimes we can't save people from themselves.
2: No.
3: Toe kick lighting, you know, if you have pets or a messy housemate,
2: it shows everything.
3: Toe kick lighting isn't always your friend.
1: I have
3: because
1: two dogs.
3: It'll be pet hair, toast crumbs.
2: Mm-hmm.
3: People don't think about that.
1: Sometimes the message that I tell people when they're doing a kitchen, you know, that's a big money space. And typically I know if I'm talking to them, they want something a little bit better. But they're kind of afraid when they're going from a $20 a unit something to like $75 to $150 unit. And I'll say, okay, well, you know, I know you spend a lot of money on your slabs, on your custom cabinetry. If you spend $1,500 more on your kitchen lighting, that is a drop in the bucket, and your lighting is going to be 10 times better. I mean,
2: absolutely.
1: Just upgrading just a little bit makes a huge difference.
2: Carrie, my trick for people that do that, and I've had multiple ones, including one of the contractors I worked with. I went over to his house, and that dude, he liked 5,000 Kelvin for everything. His house, and that's just his thing. And I'm like, all right, man, your house. And it doesn't look good, but he also knew for clients, that was his style, and he really knew the clients wouldn't, but I had somebody, it was the same thing, and I'm like, this is going to look horrible with the colors we've done, the kitchen, and so I snuck in the color changing on the app and didn't tell them that I was putting in so I could change the color temperature on the light, and so I just didn't tell them I did it. I just put it in there. I just put the added controller in there for that light system. Then when I got the phone call, I went, well, let me come out and take a look, because I had a feeling that was going to happen, that we talked about it, and I went out, and it was dialed in perfectly. That looks horrible. They went, all right, you put the phone on your app on your phone, right? All right, let me take a look at that. And I get into the back of it and changed it to, what would I put it to 2800? And they went, oh, that's amazing. And I'm like, save. Wow. All right, there you go. And was it sneaky? Yes. Did they pay a couple extra $100 for it? Absolutely. Did I save them another grand or two changing it out and putting another system in? Yeah. I did.
3: That's your job.
2: Yeah. I just kind of went, this is going to bite me later. I know it. I know they're going to hate it. And I just made it so I could change it.
1: So smart.
3: I'm going to write that one down and take it to my next job.
2: Sometimes those like little that. Things, if the lighting supports it, it can make it a little bit easier if you do it that way.
1: Yes.
2: So,
1: yes.
2: And then, Carrie, one thing I want to talk about here, because I know it's so important. Someone that is 60 years old sees light so different than somebody that's 25 and the light they need in a workspace. Let's talk about that a little bit, because we see so much multi-generational housing. And for someone that's in there, maybe cooking in the kitchen or in the bathroom, their light needs for what they perceive is way different. Let's talk about that.
1: Yes. Okay. So as you age, little layers develop on your lens in your eye, like layers of onion skin. And so you need more light and you need a little bit whiter light. So because that your vision yellows a little bit, you know, and you talk to anybody that's had cataract surgery and clears that up too.
2: Yep.
1: So when you're talking about the aging eye, you do need more light. You need a little bit whiter light. You don't need 4,000K.
2: No one needs that.
1: But you need whiter light. You need good contrast, meaning if you have a flooring change or a step down or something like that, that's where the lighting can play a big role so you don't trip. Because subconsciously, when you see a contrast change, when there's a floor change, your body just knows what to do unconsciously. And then you have to pay a lot of attention to your fixture locations, and you have to pay attention to glare.
2: Yeah.
1: So you're just like when you get older and you need cheaters because your depth isn't adjusting as it should be. Your pupils don't dilate and contract as fast as they used to. So if you have a fixture with a lot of bright, clear light bulbs at your bathroom vanity, or you have a 100-watt equivalent clear light bulb at your front door, at your garage, as you're looking at that light, your pupils are getting smaller and reacting to that glare, and you can see less overall. You know, from a practical sense, you just need to make sure that people have good task lighting where they need it and good contrast and just a little bit more. By contrast, I don't mean that you have areas of your room that are dark, but that you have areas that are for sure a lot brighter in your kitchen, in your bathroom, next to your reading chair, next to your bed, etc.
2: By the way, I want to throw this out to the universe for all of the restaurant commercial designers out there. If you have built-in seating, whether it's a bar or built-in booths, can you please just put under cabinet lighting under that so I can read the menu instead of having to get my phone out to do it?
0: Around the House, we'll be right back with more from Carrie Arnold.
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7: These statements have not been evaluated by the Food and Drug Administration. This product is not intended to diagnose, treat, cure, or prevent any disease.
5: Apparently, doctors and scientists are working on some new, what they're calling, anti-aging pills to help reverse Alzheimer's and reverse the aging process in general. According to the scientists, they've been able to find a way to slow the dying off of cells in the body that can prolong life, make you healthier, and get rid of particular diseases. And it all sounds really good, right? Except for I really don't know who actually wants to live a longer life. According to the report, they say they will be able to get rid of things like Alzheimer's and other diseases that affect individuals at the later stages of life, which I find really good news. But at the end of the day, I think we're still missing the main reason on why we're seeing these problems in the first place. Over the years, we've seen an increase in the late stage of life diseases, more so than what we've seen in past decades. Cognitive decline, heart disease, and just overall unhealthiness. Why? Maybe it's because of the lack of movement from sitting at a desk all day. Maybe it's microplastics and chemicals in food. And maybe it's even just a lack of social engagement with a screen that we look at all day long. Regardless, I think there's other ways to deal with the issue than just another pharmaceutical pill.
8: 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Join the movement at townhall.com. 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
0: Welcome back to the Around the House show. 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Now let's get back to talking lighting design with Kerry Arnold.
2: And that's really, for a designer out there and for people, that is that thing that takes your project from a 7.5 to a 10. Is the lighting that you don't even know. It's the stuff you don't notice, and the great lighting you don't notice, but it looks magical.
1: Yeah. Yeah. My brother recently did a bathroom remodel and is now doing a kitchen remodel with the kind of a design build company, and they do all in a package. And I've really tried to reach out to this company and try to put something together, because both, they do great work. And the benefit is that they get in and they get out, but their lighting is just bottom of the barrel. He says, I'll use everything about your service except for the lighting. Oh. And it all living room. You're over the table, and that's your chandelier lighting. No. You put your, you know what I mean? That's it. That you can light. And so they want to make sure, is this a ceiling fan bright enough for my room? Oh. And you're like, well.
2: I'm shuddering.
3: Let's talk about lighting layers. Let's dive into that.
2: Yeah, you're so right.
3: Yes, lighting layers, like a good
1: lighting outlet. Layers. Mm-hmm. That is lighting 101 right there.
3: That's right. But yes. To clients who've never heard it before, it helps them understand how important it is. So again, like back to this house we just moved into, the lighting in the kitchen makes me so sad because there's no under cabinet lighting. There's no in-cabinet lighting, like where there's glass cabinets. Mm-hmm. There's no above-cabinet lighting where it doesn't meet the ceiling. So the only stuff there is really intense 6-inch downlights. And I didn't realize how spoiled I was in my other house. This little house was so well lit because Carrie is my friend. Mm-hmm. And now I walk into the kitchen in the morning and my husband's got every bright light on. And I feel like the world is coming at me. Because blue eyes actually register light in a totally different way than people with brown eyes. So he thinks I'm ridiculous and I think he's way over the top. So, and never the twain shall meet. But yep. I can't wait for the day when Carrie comes and helps me figure this out and Eric, our favorite electrician, gets in here and hooks mm-hmm. it all up, because that day is going to be one of the happiest in this new house I've ever had. I can't wait. It's going to make a huge difference. But it's also kind of neat because I can share with clients firsthand the difference that it makes in your mood and your perception of the space and the look and feel of everything, where before I was spoiled and I really didn't understand how spoiled I was. So living without is good for you, except it makes you want to work a lot harder to get the things back that you love the most.
2: Okay. We're going to talk about some key things here, and watch these on your own time before our next meeting so you get to understand what we're going to do. And then all of a sudden you show the before and after on that in a 3 or 4 minute video, make it easy to consume. And now Carrie has a much easier job going in there.
3: Oh, I love that idea.
1: Before and after, I love it. That. Let's do it.
3: A marketing genius, our friend Eric.
1: Light layering is, you really do need some visuals, because you can explain to somebody that light, that the terminology ambient lighting, task lighting, accent lighting, doesn't really mean much to people unless you show them. And sometimes those things overlap a little bit. So you do need those visual aids to more than words. And people, of course, learn in different ways. But you can show them, you can show them a beautifully lit room and it looks beautiful. But if you show them the same room without all of those features, that's when it really makes a big difference.
2: Yeah, my store up the street from me here that just actually closed because it got bought out. But long story short, they had a great lighting lab in there. So I could go up there and say, okay, this is what 4,000 Kelvin gives you. This is what 2,800 gives you. What 6-inch can looks like. This is what a 2-inch can looks like. This is what toe kick lighting looks like. And you could tweak it around and people would go in the same room and go, oh, now I understand. And you could kind of show layers. And they had it for, 10 plus years in there. And it was really nice 7 or 8 years ago when I could really lean into lighting a little bit better, because we had more options besides just halogen puck lights under a cabinet, or the other option was, using fluorescence. When I started my design career, that was the beast we dealt with.
1: Yeah. Yeah.
3: No halogen puck lights. If they were too close to paperwork, it would set your house on fire.
2: Well, I had twice in my design career where people were putting their butter dish up there and it melted the butter in the cabinet, and the whole stick of butter was on the cabinet countertop and dripping down off the wall cabinet because they had it in there. And I'm like, told you they were hot.
1: Well, in the mid 90s, I melted a hole in the top of my coffee maker with one of those things.
2: Yep. Yep.
1: So, those are pretty hot.
2: They were pretty amazing. Hot.
1: Yeah, gosh, it's been ages since I sold a puck light.
2: Yeah, I'm happy
1: to have got puck light. People don't really use those anymore.
2: No.
1: They're not a thing. But the tape light, and we have a lot of options that are kind of a pre-done modular LED systems that are nice, but we do a lot of tape lighting and the channel and lens. People don't know.
3: True.
2: I'm a huge fan of the channel and lens.
1: Yeah,
2: it is so cool. You can machine that in, hide it, and you'll never see it until it's on, and then it just glows like magic.
1: That's right. And people think that LED tape lighting is LED tape lighting. It is not.
2: No.
1: Wendy's seen my little bag that I bring out when I go to a job site and I grab it and stick it in my car.
3: All kinds of tools.
2: I bought the $59 Amazon kit. It'll be great.
1: It's like if you bought tape lighting for $25 on Amazon. I have my own terminology for that, because I call the products that I use professional grade, and it is.
2: Yep.
1: And it's not cheap, but it's going to last forever and ever. I call the cheap stuff novelty grade.
2: Smart.
1: Novelty grade.
2: Smart.
1: So this is the stuff that you give to your teenager to put around their room.
2: String around the room, yep.
1: Or just like peel off that peel and stick on the back of your TV.
3: Yeah.
1: I call that novelty grade.
3: Yeah.
2: Apple manufacturers here. There are some high-end appliance companies that we all know that are the leaders in the industry out there. And the LED lights that they use in their appliances, when I go to film, is absolute garbage with the flicker. I have to turn the lights off on their glass door refrigerators and wine because I don't want it to look like it's midnight in a dance club. It is garbage when you put any kind of camera on it. And I'm like,
3: who would swap that out? Find a kit, like make.
2: There's got to be something. I see it. I'll walk into the house and go, oh no, we have those. Because I know it's going to be a challenge in there because I want to show it lit. So we end up turning the lights on off of in them and putting studio lights in their fridge or wine behind the door someplace to hide them just so we can make it look right. Because otherwise, it's not something you can correct in post because it's so random of a flicker. It's just garbage lighting.
1: Yeah. You can usually tell, too, when you have that really flickery, low-level stuff. It used to be in residential lighting, it used to be a lot more common when LED lighting really first started coming on the scene. Mm-hmm. But you would, in fact, the first LED under cabinet lighting I had, you can see the flicker when you wave your hand under it or, you know, wave a pencil or something. It looks like a strobe light. And I had this lighting next to my kitchen sink. And you would use the water was moving and it looked like the water was under strobe lighting. Do you know what I'm talking about, that effect?
2: Yeah, but it almost makes it look like it's stopping for a second. Yeah, it's just messing with it.
1: Yeah, terrible. Yeah. Terrible. So that's the lighting they're using in the appliances.
2: Carrie, we are running out of time, so we could make this a 3-hour like Joe Rogan style thing and be diving into lighting. But I want to make sure and get in there. How do people find you? You know, people in your area or people outside there that are looking to jump in the car and cruise up and see you. How do people find you?
1: I have a lighting showroom. I'm third generation owner. My grandparents started the business in the 40s, so we've been around a long time. And I'm in Modesto. It's called Phillips Lighting and Home. 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You can find me on Instagram at Phillips Lighting Modesto. And I'm pretty easy to find. Call me up, email me.
2: Very cool. Carrie, thanks for taking the time today. It is so great. I can't wait to do this again. I know Wendy is great at this. You're great at this. And I think it's just a great topic for people out there because nobody knows about this stuff when they start
1: projects. I'd love it.
2: Let's do it. Wendy, thanks for coming on again as well. Thanks for jumping into the co-host seat today. I appreciate it. And Wendy, how do people find you as well and your design company?
3: It's Wendy Glaister Interiors, Glaister. And you can find me on the web and on Instagram under that name.
2: Awesome,
3: thank you so
2: guys.
3: Much, Eric. And thank you so much, Carrie, for making time because I knew that Eric would really love to meet you. And I'm really excited for all the things that people are going to learn by listening to this episode with the two of you talking about all of your fun experiences.
1: Thank you so much for inviting me. This was super fun.
2: Thanks.
1: Super fun. I'd love to do it again.
2: I'm Eric G. Thanks for tuning in next time.
10: Our federal government doesn't magically gain constitutional authority over every single social issue just because a politician might gain a few extra votes. The Constitution is clear. The federal government has limited, specifically enumerated powers. Decisions involving education, family, morality, health, and community standards are left to the states and to the people. Yet Washington repeatedly exceeds its authority, imposing one answer on everyone, and then acts surprised by the bitter division it causes. The founders sought unity by limiting federal power. Politicians traded that restraint for control, and we're all paying the price. Ignore federalism, and local choice disappears. Peaceful disagreement becomes impossible, and the losing side has nowhere to go. America doesn't need Washington to settle every social dispute. It needs Washington to obey the Constitution. 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
12: In 1862, Abraham Lincoln signed the Morrill Act, helping states create colleges focused on agriculture, mechanics, science, and practical education. The principle was not centralized control, it was opportunity. Lincoln's Morrill Act reminds us that America can support education without surrendering education to Washington. Why did it matter? Because a free nation needs citizens equipped to work, build, steward, and govern themselves. Scripture gives work a sacred weight. In Genesis, God placed man in the garden to work it and to keep it. Proverbs honors the one who works his land. Paul warns against idleness and calls believers to earn their bread. Why does that still matter today? Because education should form capable people under God, not dependent subjects under bureaucracy.
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14: 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Stimulating talk. This is 9:30 a.m. The Answer. KLUP. Terrell Hills. San Antonio.
15: News this hour at Town Hall. I'm Bob Agnew in Washington. Public policy expert Matthew Continetti says Iran is happy with the current status quo in the war.
16: I think the Iranians are comfortable with the low-intensity conflict where they fire one volley of missiles at us, kill a few of our soldiers terribly, and then we respond by firing back, but in a limited capacity.
15: Continetti made his comments in an interview this week with the Salem Radio Network. Iran does report there were no U.S. missile strikes overnight. That's after 13 consecutive days of strikes against the Islamic regime there. War Secretary Pete Hegseth says the war has cost $37.5 billion so far. He defended that budget and the need for more money for the war at a Senate hearing this week.
17: President Trump's following a simple logic. The military requires a generational investment to deliver on peace through strength.
15: Hegseth provided the new estimate, a $95 billion proposed package, during a combative Senate Appropriations Committee hearing. House Republicans advanced a $95 billion package on Thursday. The Senate has yet to take it up. President Trump returning to the stage of the rescheduled White House Correspondents Association dinner last night. As you may recall, the first event had to be canceled earlier this year because of a gunman who showed up. The president joked about the cost of the new Waldorf Astoria where this event was held, comparing it to the expense of the refurbished Federal Reserve headquarters proposed by former Chairman Jerome Powell.
18: Because I built it for $2.9 billion less than the Federal Reserve building, which is a lot smaller, by the way. Figure that one out.
15: And the president told the reporters there he was trying to be on his best behavior and took out some of his most biting remarks that he had been planning to say last night. On Wall Street on Friday, the Dow closed up by 235 points. The NASDAQ lost 161. The S&P 500 enjoyed a four-point gain. More from townhall.com.
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7: 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This product is not intended to diagnose, treat, cure, or prevent any disease.
5: Apparently, doctors and scientists are working on some new, what they're calling, anti-aging pills to help reverse Alzheimer's and reverse the aging process in general. According to the scientists, they've been able to find a way to slow the dying off of cells in the body that can prolong life, make you healthier, and get rid of particular diseases. And it all sounds really good, right? Except for I really don't know who actually wants to live a longer life. According to the report, they say they will be able to get rid of things like Alzheimer's and other diseases that affect the individuals at the later stages of life, which I find really good news. But at the end of the day, I think we're still missing the main reason on why we're seeing these problems in the first place. Over the years, we've seen an increase in the late stage of life diseases, more so than what we've seen in past decades. Cognitive decline, heart disease, and just overall unhealthiness. Why? Maybe it's because of the lack of movement from sitting at a desk all day. Maybe it's microplastics and chemicals in food. And maybe it's even just a lack of social engagement with a screen that we look at all day long. Regardless, I think there's other ways to deal with the issue than just another pharmaceutical pill.
8: 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Town Hall tells the stories the corporate press buries. From President Trump to Capitol Hill. 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
2: 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I'm Eric G. Thanks for joining me today. Boy, we got a great show coming up today. 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You can find more about us there, social media, YouTube pages, all that stuff. John Dudley is out on assignment today. We're going to be talking about remodeling, what's going on out there, what is happening, because there is so much going on across the country with remodeling that this is worth an episode for you guys. Prices are softening. We're seeing those material prices start to go down out there. And some of that is for a couple different reasons. We've seen some tariff talk going on with Canada. We'll see what happens there. I think that's going to be mostly dealing with automotive But when we're talking our homes, we're seeing lumber prices staying down. There's not a lot of demand out there. So when we're talking remodeling, we're starting to see those prices soften just because, well, there's not a lot of stuff going on out there. We're starting to see in certain areas that remodeling is nearly stopped. And in other places, remodeling is really picking up. So it's really depending on where you're at in the country. You know, coast to coast, West Coast remodeling is definitely down. Certain places in the South are up. People on the East in certain places are cruising. So it's just depending on what's going on. So contractors, though, in many states across the country are back to answering their phones again. But here's the thing. If you're planning ahead for 2026 here and you want to have that new kitchen by Thanksgiving, that clock started this morning. And then, you know, we're going to talk today as well about design trends that are officially dead in 2026. And of course, the five cities where remodeling is on fire and five where contractors are looking for work. Now, the high rates have kind of frozen as far as interest rates out there for housing. So that really stopped some of the stuff that we were seeing out there a few years ago. So a lot of people now have been improving instead of moving. And I think remodeling is going to be outpacing new construction in 2026, probably in 2027, because homeowners can tap that equity that buyers can't. You know, but we're seeing that cooling at the edges. I saw a study that said 67% of builders said May demand came in slower than expected, and some calling it the slowest spring in years. And so that's what we're seeing out there on the marketplace. So what do you do when you're wanting to start that project or you're thinking about investing back in the house? And I'm seeing that here in my area, for instance, where we're used to see in Washington and even California, we're seeing houses that were up on the market for 3 weeks are now sitting on the market for 3 months. And we're seeing different segments of housing that are just dying. Like here, the more expensive stuff because of tax rates going up and things like that. We're not seeing a lot of houses moving because I think there's more people selling than there are buying. Now, if you're a buyer, we're getting into a buyer's market in many places because now you can jump in and really save some money because now you're starting to see significant cuts on homes. And something that was, like I said, was out there for a couple weeks and gone is now taking 3 months. And so that's really going up. Now, I want to talk here real quick about kind of the hot five and the cold five for remodeling out there. Hot, Austin, Texas, Raleigh, North Carolina, Nashville, Phoenix, Tampa. Could in 2026, these guys could be outperforming the national average on remodeling. You know, there's aging housing stock, you know, new owners renovating after purchase and aging in place demand. But the one thing that I'm looking at, each sale spawns a remodel. And then that turnover is remodeling fuel. Now, the cold markets that I'm seeing out there, out my area, San Francisco, Seattle, Portland, it's brutal in these areas. Denver, Colorado is pretty soft. Even Miami, South Florida condos, insurance premiums and those special assessments are eating the money that used to become kitchens. Now, in San Francisco, Seattle, and Portland, I can talk specifically about this because this is in my neighborhood. So this is what we're seeing out here. We're seeing people spending money on things they have to have. If the HVAC system breaks, they're spending money on it. If the hot tub's broken, they might buy another one, but they're probably going to buy used instead of a new one. So we're starting to see that. I have contractors that I have known for 15 years that had 2-year waiting periods all along the West Coast. And many of them are looking for work. And a few of my guys have went to places like Boise, Idaho, and other places just to find work. So we're really seeing this. This looks like right now in many of the areas on the West Coast. Is it a housing crash? No. But people are not spending money on remodeling. And that can be a tough one. So there's a lot of contractors that haven't had to market themselves for years, haven't had to pay for advertising, haven't had to do anything, that are now starting to take a look and go, we've got a problem. And how do we fix that? Now, this also means that if you're a homeowner in these markets where these things aren't going well, that you have got a great chance of getting remodeling done at a fair price, because you've got people out there that are like, hey, I need this job. Let's get going. Now, here's the problem you have to watch out for in our remodeling market today. You don't want to be the guy that is funding somebody else's project to get finished. So you want to make sure that you're doing a couple things. This is when you see, when times come like this, and this is a cycle we see every handful of years, at least once a decade. What this does is it really tends to flush out those builders, remodelers that weren't really good at doing the business well. They were maybe the right-hand man for a contractor, and I'm going to go start my own business and do my own thing. That's good. But this is the time that these guys go, hey, you know, I'm going to go work for a contractor. I'm tired of not getting paid. And this is where that kind of flushes out. There'll be so many different real estate professionals out there. And all of a sudden, when things slow down, that's where those guys go, time to go get another job or go back to what I was doing before I got into real estate. So you're seeing the ones that were the fringe performers in the contracting and in the real estate market tend to go back. And this is kind of where we level the playing field out a little bit with this. And it's tough, but as a homeowner or even someone that wants to be a homeowner coming up, this is the time that you can start to get things at a better price than you could when they weren't worried about you shopping around because you got them locked in. It's really important for contractors to be working with those clients. And for you, if you're going to be doing a kitchen remodel, start with your designer, start figuring out what you want it to look like. And then once you get the design worked out, then you can start to get the bids. So if you're doing that master bathroom, the hall bathroom, the kitchen, start with the designer and get your design done first. Then you can start working on the other pieces to get through that. That's the right way to chase through this, and it's going to end up being a better project for you. That designer, once you have that, now you can go, hey, I've got the same plan, and I can shop it out to three different licensed, bonded, you know, professionals out there that can do the job. And then you'll get some real numbers on it. The biggest mistake is when people go to price out these larger projects. And what you do, you call up three people, they bring the designer out, you have three different plans of what they want to do, and you have three different prices, and it really tells you nothing. So you want somebody that's going to come out, give you a very detailed estimate. The perfect way to do this is to make sure that you got it where they're giving you allowances for it, so you can see what the line item numbers are. You want to know what the faucet and the sink and the knobs and the hardware and how many electrical circuits are coming in. You want to see that broken out pricing. And don't be afraid to pay a little bit for it. That way you're getting a really good number, and most contractors will give you the money back on that when you select the project anyway. Some do, some don't, but don't be afraid if they do, because that is a more common thing now than it ever has. Now, of course, there's Instabid out there. You've heard it on the show. There are contractors you're using out there to price out these things so quickly that you can do a lot of this beforehand.
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24: Hello, Americans. I'm Todd Starnes. 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
24: The residents of a neighborhood in San Marcos, California, near San Diego, have flown the Stars and Stripes for decades, but the other day, several other residents received warning letters from the Homeowners Association telling them to either remove Old Glory or face a $100 fine. The Ambiance Owners Association governs the neighborhood where homes average about $1 million. The HOA argued the American flag represented a political view and would degrade the neighborhood. Amy told the California Post that she was outraged by the threats, says the American flag is a symbol of freedom. Yet another reason why homeowners should do their homework and make sure they do not buy a home in a neighborhood that is governed by communists. My new book is available to pre-order, The Golden Age, How Trump Saved America. You can get a copy today at Amazon or Barnes & Noble.

0: What's up? This is Sticks It In Ya.
1: And Satchel from Steel Panther. And you are listening to
0: Around the House with Eric G.
1: Yeah.
0: We love Eric G, and you should too.
2: Welcome back to the Around the House show. I'm Eric G. Hey, if you want to find out more about us, head over to our website. Check out our blog section over there where we're talking about wildfire smoke. We're talking about a whole bunch of different things over there. You can find that at aroundthehouseonline.com. Well, we're talking about remodeling in 2026 in this last half, and I wanted to talk a little bit about materials. We teased on it here in the first segment, but the honest numbers, here's the thing. Prices have been falling a little bit. Framing lumber has flattened, a year-over-year dip of about 2% that ended 9 straight quarters of annual increases. So futures have been bouncing around, and that's what people buy lumber at. That's going on 600s per thousand board feet in July, far off of what it was. Geez, during the pandemic, it was twice that. Here's what I'm seeing, though, and this is getting interesting. U.S. sawmill output is way down for 2 straight quarters. And this is getting interesting because we're seeing some big yard shutdowns out there. What's the biggest one? Hardwood veneers. They've almost all closed up. The big companies are gone. So we're really seeing that where all of a sudden, most of our hardwood stuff, I saw stuff on the East Coast closing. We closed ours out here on the West Coast. So we're really seeing that hardwood go down. And then even the softwood tariffs from Canada. And so that has really pushed a lot of the British Columbia mills to curtail or close. So commodity lumber is a decent buy right now. So if you're framing up the house, the OSB, plywood, that stuff is down. So we're seeing better rates on that. How that's going to go into 2027, I have no idea. When we see more places close, that's where I start to get worried because, one, that's hurting those communities. And second of all, that's not going to help the prices when we see these guys close because it's just making it so we have less supply, which isn't good for anyone. If you're doing some framing, that's good, but that doesn't help you when it comes to kitchen and bath cabinetry, when it comes to tile and all those other things out there. So we are seeing more production coming back into the United States. And so that's a win that we're seeing right there. So the real savings, the discount isn't at the lumberyard. It's in the labor market and the showroom. Appliances is a tough go. If you're working on that kitchen remodel, here's one thing you got to pay attention to. Look for the closeout sales if you're trying to save some money on it. Most, if not all, appliance brands have what they call MAP pricing. MAP pricing is what they do when they have a minimum advertised price. So that's why when you go on and you have a specific model of a refrigerator that's $1,099, you're like, why is everybody the same? It's because they're putting it at the minimum advertised price. It's almost like price fixing, but it's not. They all keep them at the same price to protect the dealer markups. But they can get away from MAP pricing when they do their warehouse sales or things like that. So pay attention to those sales around holidays or any of your local regional multi-location showrooms will have some sales like that, which can get kind of cool. So you can get some stuff that was out of the box, maybe it was damaged and they fixed it. And that can be a real one to save you some money on appliances. Because I tell you what, that can get really expensive quick. And pay attention to what you're getting. Model numbers make a difference on what features are there and others. And that's the one thing to take a look at when you're out there shopping. Now, don't be shocked that if they look exactly the same and maybe the model number between Home Depot and Lowe's are slightly different. Sometimes they will build special models so they don't get stuck in any kind of a price match situation. And then, of course, you've got your special buys as well. You'll see where appliance company or a big box retailer will buy those and then blow them out. And then those won't be part of MAP pricing many times because it's a special model number that no one has. And here's the crazy part. We're about 18 weeks to turkey. We're starting to get towards Thanksgiving. So we want to make sure that we are getting these projects going. If you want to have it done by the holidays, you better have that designer meeting next week. Because here's the thing. If you're 18, 19 weeks till the holidays, now you're looking at it going, okay, some of these cabinet companies can take 6 to 8 weeks to build cabinetry. if you're not dealing with a stock company. That's one that you should be paying attention to, because that takes a third to half of your lead time down for the holidays, that you've already got stuff ordered, ready to go, and coming. And you don't want those guys starting the remodel until the cabinets show up, because I've seen that get burned many times. So that's a key right there. Now, if you're going to be buying cabinetry out there, there are some things that I want to talk about here real quick. If

0: rooms. If you look at a brand, for instance, Craftmade, they do a nice job for a semi-custom cabinet. Their finishes are way better than probably 80% of the custom shops out there because they use the latest technology. They're doing a sprayed-on finish that's baked on. It's much more like an automotive finish than what you see. The biggest problems that I see out of custom cabinet shops are low-quality finishes, or they ship them out raw and stain and paint them out in the job site, which is horrendous. I never accept that. If they're going to be painting them out there, which I don't believe in, but I get it, I want to see them at least be primed and sealed, because you know how wood reacts. If you're putting a cabinetry in a house that's getting delivered and they're painting and they're drywall and all this other stuff in there, that house is high humidity and you're going to have warped doors, cracked doors, all these issues with that. So cabinetry showing up on the job site always has to have some finish on it, period. Second of all, I want to make sure that they're not using a lacquer finish. There are so many different grades of finishes out there. There's stuff that you saw go on a 1957 Chevy back in the day when I was coming off the GM assembly line, and that was a lacquer finish. I'm not going to use that old technology going on something that's going to get used every day. The older finishes now are the conversion varnishes. There's the water-based urethanes out there that really do a nice job of finishes. And a lot of the water-based finishes are beautiful. And I like it when they're going through a flatline finish system. And these are like a big conveyor belt. And they've got an automatic spray head. It reads the panel or the door. And it sprays only where it needs to be. And it puts an even film across it. Does a way better job than what somebody spraying by hand is. Because the computer can make sure it's putting the exact same level of finish upon things. So you're not going to have a light spot or a heavy spot. It's just going to be just right. And then seconds later, it's dry because they're going to use either UV or heat to cure that. Number one, if they're going to make you something, you should have a whole set of drawings at your initial door sample and color and wood species that you're approving that you can hold on to, because I want them to make two of them, one for you, one for them. And if they're going back to finish it in the shop, it has to match that. And if it doesn't, they got to make it right. Round the House, be right back after these important messages. Don't change that dial.
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2: With SRN News, I'm Bob Agnew in Washington. Says there were no U.S. strikes overnight. That's the first time that's happened in nearly 2 weeks. Tensions do remain high, of course, over control for the Strait of Hormuz. Iran's health ministry says that the country had a peaceful night. The U.S. Central Command has not commented. Public policy expert Matthew Cottinetti says Iran's track record makes it difficult to trust the regime. He notes that in every case where there's been something of an agreement in place, like a memo of understanding or a ceasefire, Iran has broken it every single time with regard to the Strait of Hormuz. President Trump said this week he's actually thinking of ramping up to full military operations once again, unless they can come to terms. President Trump returned to the stage of the rescheduled White House Correspondents Association dinner last night, delivering a speech that praised some journalists, took pot shots at others, and made jokes about a number of public figures. More of these stories at
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4: Welcome back to the Around the House Show. I'm Eric G. Thanks for tuning in today. If you want to find out more about us or send me a message, head over to Around. We're just talking about working backwards from Thanksgiving, which is November 26th, I believe, this year. And if you're 6 to 10 weeks on a lead time, counters can't temple it until cabinets are set, then fabrication on top. You can really see a full kitchen of 8 to 12 weeks of construction after the cabinets land. So we're going to deliver those hard truths to you to make sure that you can get this project done. Now, here's the thing, too, and this is something for you contractors out there. This is that conversion moment. Here's the thing. The holiday countdown, the biggest time killer, isn't the construction. It's the 6 to 8 weeks that people burn going back and forth on budget before they even commit. If you're serious about getting it before Thanksgiving, you got to have a quick turn on this. So you don't have 6 weeks to wonder what it costs. Get numbers really quick. Get them this week. And John Dudley, my co-host, he has been working on that InstaBid program and the out there for contractors that are just rolling out now. And I tell you what, that is going to change this. This is going to make it where you can jump on and get some quick estimates and understand what it's going to cost before people even come out. And that's going to be something that's really going to change how we see construction out there. And it's going to really tighten up this schedule. That point of the first phone call of, hey, you want to come out and take a look at things, to, all right, kitchen's done, final inspection's done, and you're good to go. That's going to be something maybe next year that we're really going to see change, is how InstaBid changes that timeline, because there won't need to be that 6 weeks of going back and figuring and pricing and back and forth. The biggest time suck is going to be just figuring out your design and the colors and stuff you want with the designer. But that's the part of the process that has to have that human element in my mind. So this is really important when you're trying to stay on schedule. So kitchens, boy, you're up against it already. But here's the good news. Bathrooms, especially that tub to shower conversion, cabinet refacing and paint, countertop swaps, flooring, lighting, powder rooms, fireplace surrounds, interior paint, maybe that new mudroom refresh, that can be done before the holidays pretty easy. But you're still going to have to get after it. Now, the bubble, yeah, full kitchens. But if you're going with it and you're getting stock stuff, easily can get it done. If you're dealing with more custom and a little bit higher end, yeah, that can take some time. So what's already done for this year that you're not going to get done by the end of the year? Additions, structural work, custom cabinetry and exotic finishes before the holidays, So that's really where you're going to be at. Now, the good news is if you're going to start this in January, now's a great time to do it. That's the pro move right there. And that's going to save you some time. And I tell you what, this is where I see people really get in their own way as far as homeowners getting through the process. You need to work out a schedule and you'll have to make decisions quick. And that's okay. You can do that. But you're going to have a good plan. And that's where that good designer comes in. For kitchens and bathrooms, I love finding a designer through the NKBA. I'm a certified kitchen designer through them. That is my education body that I work through to get my certification, the National Kitchen and Bath Association. And you can go over to nkba.org and find a certified kitchen and bath designer over there. I'm one of the old school ones because I got my certification back in 1999. And so they've renamed stuff. I'm kind of in the legacy group there of the old certifications. But now you can be a certified kitchen and bath designer. They've got certified master kitchen and bath designers. And so they've got really these different levels of certification, which can really help you out in finding someone that has taken the tests, that is fully educated. And if I had one complaint on our design community out there, it's going to be the people that have no training and no knowledge that call themselves designers. Are there good ones of those? Yes. Are there plenty of them that are people that maybe their real estate career didn't work out or they sure love HDTV, so they're playing designer on their own? Yeah, there are. And so your job is to weed through those folks and see what you can do to find the right one that fits. So for me, that certification is really key for making sure that you get the right person to walk through the project that'll help manage it from the designer point of view. And in the long run, I know you go, oh, that's going to cost me money. Probably going to save you a ton in the end because you're not going to be doing things twice. You're not going to be making those design mistakes that you go, oh my gosh, now we got to change this out. Or I put the wrong color countertop in and it looks horrible. You're going to eliminate those needs and those messes, which can be really positive, and it's going to give the project someone else in there helping you manage it and go. Now, the other thing is, too, is I want to talk about real quick is making sure that you're not going to be your own general contractor. Now, if you're a retired general contractor, knock it out. Here's the problem for most working people. If you're going to be buying the plumbing stuff and then taking it to the plumber or take it to the house, you are now on call. If you picked up the wrong stuff or something is defective, that plumber's not going to run back to the plumbing store and swap it out without charging you for it. So if you're going to be your own general contractor and you're going to be trying to save money and buying the materials, one, it can hurt your chances depending on your state on warranty. Yes, they might only warranty the install and that's it. Now, if your plumbing company or your contractor bought the materials and they're putting it in there, now that's going to be covered all under the contractor's warranty. So now it's going to get the full warranty. So sometimes people say, I'm going to save money and I'm going to buy the stuff myself and give it to the contractor. That can be a huge mistake for a homeowner because here's why. Many times that contractor going into a wholesale plumbing store, they're going to give them 20, 30, 35% marked off the price. That's great. Now it has to go through their books. So they're going to get taxed on it. So they got to make sure that they have that marked up. So now that 20, 25, 30% is going to get washed out and be about the retail price you're paying so they can make their money and manage the project. So this is where the key is. Now you're going to get yourself off the hook for having to be the runner when you're sitting down in a meeting at work and you get the text from the plumber going, hey, these parts are wrong. You need to go swap them out and they have them in stock and you run down there and go get it. Now you're paying the plumber to sit around for an hour while you get through your meeting to go get stuff. Guys, that's not a smart use of money. So be careful. Sometimes trying to save money can make it way more expensive. And that's where you're going to get burned on that. So sometimes saving money is the most expensive option. So that's going to be one that you really have to pay attention to. Now, the other thing that is the other one that I have to say is the kind of the wild card here is going to be permits. If you're doing structural permits, it could be something that's a week or two, or it could be something that's a month or two, and you just don't know. Look at California. You've got so many people that have homes are trying to rebuild in the Pacific Palisades that are still sitting in planning for the next year or two as they're trying to get them built back up. So depending on your area, there could be a huge wait, or it could be something simple where your contractor goes up to the counter, buys a counter permit for the three new circuits you need to put in or five more circuits you need to put in for your kitchen remodel and a few little things like that and some minor plumbing changes, and they're in and out. Or it could be a whole big decision where you have to go through a big process to make sure that you've got that dialed in with your local building permit agency, whatever that is. Now, there are still some places in the U.S. that really are kind of the Wild West for that. But in most places, you usually have a state like Washington or Oregon where those permits are done off a state system, but they're done through your local building department at your county or city. Other places, it's all over the place. And some places, you don't even have to really get anything unless you're building a new house. A lot of remodeling permits don't even happen. So these are things to really pay attention. Know the rules in your area. I have seen people get arrested for breaking those rules. And was it overreach? Yeah, in my opinion, it was. But you know something? That could be crazy. And we don't want to see crazy when it comes to remodeling. All right, when we come back, I got some permit stories here for you that I'm seeing out there. We'll talk more about that when Around the House returns. Don't change that dial.

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3: In 1862, Abraham Lincoln signed the Morrill Act, helping states create colleges focused on agriculture, mechanics, science, and practical education. The principle was not centralized control, it was opportunity. Lincoln's Morrill Act reminds us that America can support education without surrendering education to Washington. Why did it matter? Because a free nation needs citizens equipped to work, build, steward, and govern themselves. Scripture gives work a sacred weight. In Genesis, God placed man in the garden to work it and to keep it. Proverbs honors the one who works his land. Paul warns against idleness and calls believers to earn their bread. Why does that still matter today? Because education should form capable people under God, not dependent subjects under bureaucracy.
4: 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The Answer. 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I'm Eric G. Thanks for joining me today. I'm flying solo today in one of those more rare events that we have. But I wanted to talk about remodeling in 2026 and what we're seeing out there. Now, here's the thing. We'll talk about some permit stories here in a minute, but I wanted to talk about this one. The hot or not trends that we're seeing for late 2026. All white kitchens are just on their way out for 2026. Design is moving forward. You know, we're seeing more layered, you know, spaces with deep greens, inky blues, soft taupes. Color is back in. You know, that millennial gray and cold minimalism fade is gone. That is, we're heading out of that one. That is, we are going the opposite direction to more cozy and lived in. So, other stuff that I'm seeing that's not hot is the, you know, the word art decor, waterfall everything. You know, it's the stuff that we're seeing that clients demanded 5 years ago that already date the house. The oil rub bronze finishes, the white oak with the black hardware is kind of on its way out. It's been done for way too long. So we're really seeing that stuff kind of come, just kick its way out the door. And like I talked about a few weeks ago on the show, when we see design trends hit, you know, Target, Home Depot, usually it's on its way out. So a couple things that I'm seeing on the hot list. Curves and arches are big again. Curved showers, arched openings, barrel vaults, even fluted moldings are starting to come back in. Warm, layered color. That is big. Natural reclaimed materials, little art deco geometry with marble and metallics. Smart design for aging in place is massive out there for the multi-generational living. So I saw a study that had 66% of homeowners addressing special needs during bathroom remodels, whether it's a crubless shower, bigger doors, you know, like a 36-inch door going into all the rooms, wider walkways, easy reach storage. These are all things that we're seeing a ton of. Showers are going with full slabs inside there, or at least large format tiles, so you get out of the grout. That way, you've just got panels in the corners and you're good to go. That is the new way we're seeing things. A lot of the smaller tiles, not so much. We're seeing big stuff that's easy to maintain, easy to keep clean. And with the large format tiles, it can look like one big slab of marble. You can even go around and return it back into the sides. I did that on my shower a handful of years ago. I used slab porcelain. I did the whole back of the 5-foot wall of this shower out of one slab there. And then when it came around to the sides, that's what was cool, is when I came around the sides, I grain matched it and up on the ceiling because it was a steam shower. So that was huge. So those are things that we're starting to see there. Paint colors, you know, is easy because guess what? When that changes in a few years, you just paint again. And that's an easy one. So these are all things that we're starting to see. And of course, we're starting to see some other trends out there where people are adding more health and wellness into their homes. They're dealing with wanting to make sure, especially with the wildfire smoke that we saw over the last few weeks across the country, that's going to be going on for another couple months, probably in many areas. I know we're just starting to get it here. This is one of those things that health and wellness, clean air inside your home is a big piece of the discussion. So we're seeing people maybe not spending as much on that kitchen remodel, but when the HVAC system stops working, they're not paying the $6,000 or $7,000 to put a basic new one in. I'm seeing them spend the $10,000 or $15,000 to put something in that's going to be efficient. It's going to put out way cleaner air through filtration or cleansers and dehumidification in most places and humidification in those few places that need it. So we're really seeing that kind of stuff out there and really make a difference. And we talked about it the other day. I still think that many of the LVP, luxury vinyl planks, are on their way out. We had a pretty spirited debate on social media over those clips from when I had my friends from Treadline on the show. And I still stand by it. I think that that product is going to be decent in homes that, especially when it's glued down, in entry-level homes where you can't afford to put tile in there and hardwood's just not going to be fitting the budget. I get it for that. It's what frustrates me when I see a $900,000 or $1 million home with it all over the place. And you can just tell that the builder was saving some money on that one and not putting the right materials for that price of home out there. So that's something to really pay attention to in the value side of things. You know, for pets, I get it. Problem is, it's not waterproof. The water still goes down through it. It still makes it around the little snap click parts and around any other places. And then when you trap it underneath, especially in basement floors or a concrete floor, that's when the mold and mildew comes in there and you can have a very unhealthy home really, really quickly. And that's something to really pay attention to. So take your time on that one, guys. Do your planning on any of these projects out there and pay attention. When you're talking about HVAC systems out there, do some research on the brands themselves. There's a lot of great brands out there. There are some that were legacy brands out there that are having some reliability issues. And so do your research online, see what you're going to go with. And then if you're looking at HVAC or healthy air like that, one of those kind of places, do your research. Make sure that you know what you're doing when you get into that, because there's a lot of design that goes into that. And this is not where you want to find just the cheapest bidder. There are so many people out there. You got your Chuck in the Truck HVAC guys. Go, oh, that was a 3-ton unit that was in there. We're going to put another 3-ton back in it. And then there's your HVAC professionals that are licensed or have been trained as a dealer from that main company, like, for instance, like Carrier. And so they know that system backwards and forwards, and they're not going to fall for the trap that maybe the size before was wrong. Many times, those systems have been absolutely designed wrong for heat load, or the heat load changed. Maybe it was in when they built the house or a lot of trees around there, and now those trees are gone from storms, or they grew too big, or the other way, where you had it, there was no shade and the trees are now bigger and now your heat load's different, or you've insulated or you put new windows in. So these are things you want to do. Too big can be just as bad as too small. So you want to make sure you got that size correctly, so you're not cycling it and you can control the humidity. And they say 80% of homes across the U.S. should have a dehumidifier. If you don't have one, just do this for me. Jump on Amazon or go down to your hardware store, get an air quality monitor, check your humidity in your house right now, see where you're at. And if you're above 60%, that's not good. You've got to deal with that, because that's going to grow mold and that's going to start rotting things out that you don't want to be dealing with. So that's the part right now. It gets expensive, but if you're going to deal with healthy home stuff, this is the way to do it. Be informed, know what you're doing, and then bring in the professionals that are not going to lay on what was done before. You want them to recalculate everything to make sure it's right. Because my house, well, it was done wrong before, and then we went in and fixed that stuff. And there's some great things you can do now out there too. You can go in and put in a zone system in many homes. If you've got a crawl space or a basement, we have access to those trunks that maybe go upstairs to the second level where the bedrooms are. I did a zone system in mine. So I had a two-zone system. So I had upstairs in my full upstairs, I had a thermostat up there so I could keep the bedroom at a different temperature than downstairs. So in the heat going on, I could keep downstairs actually a little bit warmer and upstairs a little bit cooler, which again, with heat rising, is a little bit of a battle, but it works for a comfortable home that you can have at night. When you're trying to go to sleep and it's hot as Hades out there and you're trying to get through the night. So if you want to be comfortable, take a look at that stuff. It is something that can add value. It is something there might be rebates for, especially if you've got an old system. There could be some savings out there, especially if you're on the low income side. Many states have programs for you that'll make this work for you. All right, guys, that wraps up my remodeling stuff here for late 2026, this last half of the year. All right, everybody, have a great weekend. If you want to find out more about us, make sure you follow us on aroundthehouseonline.com. Check out our two YouTube channels. We've got that. And if you're listening on the radio, make sure you catch the podcast player. We got about 2,000 episodes sitting over there that you can do a deep dive on just about any subject. And so you can search that as well. But you always catch the most recent show right on the radio. I'm Eric G. Thanks for tuning in to Around the House. We'll see you next week.
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0: 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I just want to warn you, traffic is tough out there.
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5: 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Anthony Holm brings sharp, straight-talk insight into Texas politics, policy, and conservative values. He takes on the big questions. Where's Texas headed? 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
12: News this hour at Town Hall. I'm Bob Agnew in Washington. A second Secret Service agent from Vice President J.D. Vance's protective detail has been placed on administrative leave amid an internal investigation. We'll get more details in this report from correspondent Bernie Bennett.
13: The agent is suspected of leaking sensitive operational details to MS Now for a July 15th story that portrayed the Vance family as burdensome. The article revealed agents' frustrations with last-minute travel requests and other sensitive details. This follows a similar incident in January, prompting an internal affairs investigation. The Vice President's office thanked the agents while noting the unique challenges of protecting a family with young children. Bernie Bennett reporting.
12: War Secretary Pete Hegseth estimated the Iran war has cost $37.5 billion so far. He was on Capitol Hill this week defending the budget that has already been used up and also calling for an overall package of $95 billion, a supplemental package all tied to the war with Iran.
14: On the readiness front, we requested $21 billion. This will fund military pay, replace much of equipment utilized during recent operations, sustain forward deployed forces, and grow personnel and strength while stabilizing mission critical fuel shortfalls and supporting the National Guard.
12: Hegseth said the supplemental war funding is what he called an urgent, necessary injection of money, a generational investment in the U.S. military. House Republicans did advance the $95 billion package. It has yet to make it to the Senate floor. Public policy expert Matthew Continetti says it may be time for the U.S. to rethink its strategy toward Iran.
11: President Trump understands that in order to achieve his goals that he set forth on February 28th when he launched Operation Epic Fury, he is going to have to escalate. He's going to have to increase the intensity of our campaign, and he's going to have to expand the range of targets.
12: Analyst Matthew Continetti interviewed this week by the Salem Radio Network. You'll find more on these stories at townhall.com.
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20: 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Co-hosts Dr. Tamika Perry and Carmen Miles will share information to improve your health and well-being. And now, here are Carmen Miles and Dr. Tamika Perry.
22: Hello, everybody, and welcome to the award-winning Docs in a Pod. I'm Carmen Miles, and delighted to have you with us. We come to you every week with a look at a variety of health and wellness issues as they affect folks of almost any age, but predominantly those who are 65 and older. Our resident co-host, Dr. Tamika Perry, is with us today. She's also our guest today to our very important topic, which is medicine adherence. Dr. Perry is Associate Medical Director for WellMed and works to support the providers of a number of WellMed clinics where they deliver quality care and a compassionate patient experience. She's been with WellMed for more than 10 years now, and Dr. Perry earned her undergraduate degree from Prairie View A&M University. Then she went on to Philadelphia College of Osteopathic Medicine, where she was a National Health Service Corps Scholar. Next, she completed her family medicine residency at Methodist Charlton Medical Center, where she served as chief resident. Dr. Perry is board certified by the American Osteopathic Board of Family Physicians. She's earned a master's in public health with an emphasis on health management and policy from the University of North Texas Health Service Center, Science Center, I should say. She's also a diplomat of the American Board of Obesity Medicine. Hey there, Dr. Perry. Good to have you back on double duty today as co-host and guest. How the heck are you?
0: I'm good. I love it. You know, you always give such a great introduction. Sometimes I'm like, I don't think she's talking about me, but I'll take it.
22: It's you. Take every bit of it. You did the work. Lots of years and lots of grinding. So absolutely. We've got a great topic today. And I can only imagine it's one that many physicians worry about a lot of the time. And we're talking again about medication safety and adherence. Some of the common mistakes that are made with prescriptions and how to avoid them. Dr. Perry, I know you, again, and many physicians want to bang your heads against the wall. Tell me if I'm wrong. When you learn that a patient is not taking their medication as directed. But from a patient's perspective, before I turn the whole thing over to you, but from a patient's perspective, I don't think that that's always about a lack of motivation or disinterest in improving our health, or even a disregard to the great expertise and guidance of great providers, you know, such as yourself, but maybe more so patients like myself, just not understanding medications, how they benefit us, how some must be taken together or not taken together, or how harmful it can be when we neglect to take medications as directed, for example, with a full glass of water or on an empty stomach. I'm horrible about following those guidelines, but I will be the first to confess. This is a quick story that I have taken matters into my own hands a time or two, and that did not work out so well for me. Uh-oh. Yeah. Here's a quick story. Early on during the pandemic, I was dealing with a bit of anxiety, as many were, right, during this time of unknowing. And to address the anxiety, my doctor prescribed a small dose of something. I forget what it was. I'm no longer taking the medication, but the intent was to help with the anxiety that I was experiencing for the first time in my life. Yeah. So, you know, several months passed into the pandemic. We're well into it. We came to the conclusion that bleach was not the cure for COVID. but we were getting close to, you know, figuring things out. And I was starting to feel like myself again. So, you know what I did once I was getting my mojo back? I stopped taking the doggone medication. I decided I didn't need it anymore, Dr. Perry. And a few months later, I'd say, I don't know, maybe 4 months or so, I wasn't feeling so great. And I had to go back to my doctor's office feeling worse than I had before the anxiety medication, before the prescription. I was biting everyone's head off. You couldn't even ask me the temperature outside. I was snapping for no reason whatsoever. And on top of that, I gained 30 pounds in record time. I'm talking a couple of months. Of course, you know, I wrote that off, all my bad behavior off to the stress of the pandemic, and I blamed the weight gain on, you know, isolation, all the excuses that we make for ourselves. But it was during my next doctor's appointment while reviewing my medications that I cheerfully announced that I took it upon myself to stop taking that anxiety medication. Because, you know, I had everything in the world figured out. I feel fine. How many times have you heard that? I feel fine. I feel fine. Right. I feel fine. Right? And it was then that the doctor explained that my mood swings and my rapid weight gain were due to stopping the medication cold turkey.
0: Yeah.
22: I had no clue. I had no clue whatsoever. So had I consulted with my doctor, she would have been able to tell me, you know, how to wean myself off of the medications, right? And if I was ready. So here we are 5 years later after the pandemic, and I'm just getting those 30 pounds off.
0: Well, you know, your 30 pounds are temporary. They're off now, but I'm telling you, even as a whole medical professional, that being myself, sometimes we're not the best either. And so approximately 20, 21 years ago, I was on a medicine chronically every day, and I missed a few doses because of changing in scheduling. And now I have a 20-year-old daughter. So medication adherence is important, okay?
22: Absolutely.
0: It's important, right? I love her to death, but it's important, right?
22: Absolutely.
0: So, but no, you're right, Carmen. It isn't just the patients going, you know, being the rebellious patient, saying, I'm just not going to do that. There are several factors that lead to medication non-adherence and that can lead to safety issues, right? So one of the issues that the healthcare provider has to take some onus. We have to own some of this, right?
22: Hey, I know you're getting ready to jump into some good stuff, but let's just take a moment to welcome those who may have just joined us. I know my intro was long, but for those who just joined us, you're listening to the award-winning Docs in a Pod presented by WellMed. I'm Carmen Miles, chatting with none other than the Dr. Tamika Perry, Docs in a Pod is available wherever you listen to podcasts. You can also find us on the radio in several Texas and Florida markets. From understanding prescriptions to preventing dangerous mix-up with medications, our goal today is to offer practical, expert-backed tips to keep you and your loved ones safe. Take it away, Dr. Perry.
0: So, you know, there are several factors that lead to medication non-adherence, safety issues with medications. But we as healthcare providers need to take the onus. And so we need to own some of this, right? Some of it is poor communication between us and the patient. You know, we are pressured to see so many patients a day. The visit, you know, you want to talk about a person's health, but we're limited to 15 to 20 to, you know, thank God the organization that I work for allows 30 plus minutes for these exams. And so sometimes certain important elements get left to the wayside. So poor communication. Like, for example, if I'm starting a medicine like metformin, we know it's important for the control of diabetes, but metformin can cause some GI gastrointestinal upset. I affectionately call it pooty booty, right? I don't necessarily want that. So, you know, and that can happen within the first couple weeks of you taking it. And, you know, the doses may need to be adjusted. But if I don't tell you that and it happens, you may just stop taking it and your belly feels better, but now your blood sugar is really high, which can lead to heart attack, stroke, amputations, et cetera, et cetera. So poor communication. So we should tell you the pros and the cons of medicines when we give them to you. This is what you should expect. This is what you should not expect. Call me for this. Don't call me for that. Right? So poor communication, lack of trust or confidence in the provider or the healthcare system as a whole. You know, I tell people all the time that I'm a physician. I don't tell people all the time I'm a physician, but I tell people this story all the time that, you know, I'm a physician. My sister's a physician and I have several, you know, high level nurses in my family. We're all first cousins or siblings, right? We could not get my grandpa to save his life to get a flu shot, or my grandma for that matter. Cause why? They remembered, like, my grandpa had been living would have been 96. So he remembers Tuskegee. He remembers, you know, a time where the healthcare system wasn't as kind to him as it should have been. And so there is a distrust there. And that's where it comes into play, you having a good relationship with your culturally competent primary care provider, right? The right. patient may not be satisfied with you and you not know it. And you should be able to disclose that to the patient. You know, they may feel that they're going to you because they have no other option. There is always other options. And if they're not satisfied with you, they might not have the most confidence in you and they will not do exactly what you say in terms of, you know, medication adherence and lack of patient involvement. And this isn't the patient's fault. Once again, I'm putting this on the healthcare provider because we need to get your buy-in when I'm giving you something, whether it's a medication, sending you for physical therapy, telling you to exercise 150 minutes a week. I still need to get your buy-in on it. I can tell you to exercise for 150 minutes a week, but you're going to be, if you have arthritis in your left knee and you can't do it, you're just going to say, I can't do it at all. But what I should have said is you're going to exercise 15 minutes or up until this point that your knee starts to hurt or ache a little bit, then you're going to stop, do whatever you need to do to make the knee feel better and then resume it. See how you're still getting the same outcome, but I've switched that prescription around. Right. Even though it's not a prescription for medicine, it was still a prescription. I was prescribing something for you to do. So we need to get the patient buy-in also. What's in the best interest of that patient? There's also, go ahead, Carmen.
22: No, I love that. You know, medication adherence, it's a daily decision for us, right? I love that you're saying as a provider, you need to own it, right? And you need to communicate well to that patient so that they understand if you can't do this, then I need you to do that, but I need you to be doing something, right? So right. Medication adherence is not it's a daily decision. It's not a one-time instruction. So again, I can only imagine what goes through your mind when patients come in for a follow-up visit 30, 60, 90 days later, and you ask how that worked out for you. And they say, yeah, you know, I didn't get to that PT because my knee was hurting too much, or I didn't take that medication because I just decided I can do this on my own. And so when you're expecting a great report, and we come in with we come back with our patient yep. behavior, right? And some of the same symptoms we had from the previous appointment, 90 days prior. Right. So much time has passed and been wasted. So I love that you're owning it, but we need to own it too, right?
0: Exactly. And before we go to break, I'll just tell you briefly. I had a patient who had rheumatoid arthritis, and she was not taking her methotrexate and other medicines that go along with it. And she said, you know, and the next time I saw her, her hands looked worse, right? We were moving towards deformity and lack of mobility for her hands, lack of function. And I said, well, why aren't you taking your medicine? She said, because I'm still hurting. I said, well, that medicine is to preserve joint function and to prevent deformities. You know, it tells your immune system, hey, calm down. Your other medicine, the anti-inflammatory, is going to help with pain. And she said, my rheumatologist never told me that. I just figured it wasn't working and I stopped taking it. So if you are taking a medicine and you don't think you're having the intended outcome, please let the prescribing provider know so we can offer more clarity. It should have been offered to begin with, but so we can offer more clarity at that point.
22: Absolutely. Open up the line of communication. So if you're not taking your meds for some reason, give your provider a call. We're going to take a quick break. We're speaking with Dr. Tamika Perry on the importance of adhering to your physician's guidelines, taking medicine routinely and timely as prescribed by your doctor. I'm Carbon Miles. 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On Docs in a Pod. Thanks for sticking around with us. Before the break, our resident co-host, Dr. Tamika Perry, who's actually in the hot seat today as our guest as well, was sharing with us the importance of taking medications as prescribed. And again, patients hear, take your meds. You know, they hear that once or twice a year, but the decision really lies with us, the patients. No matter how many times the provider says, take your meds, the decision happens every day at home. Forgetfulness, cost, confusion, life stress. You know, those are just some of many reasons that we fail to take medications as prescribed. And again, this is my confession day, I guess. But, you know, what we don't think about, Dr. Perry, is when we miss those doses. Oh, I missed it today, but I'll take it tomorrow. But missing doses, even occasionally, can increase the risk of some serious health problems. You know, when you think about I'm missing a dose here and I'm missing a dose there, that can really add up to weeks without the protection of medication, right? And it's very important that we know what to do when we miss those doses. In fact, why don't you tell us what we should do if we happen to miss a dose?
0: So I think it's important to understand like why it's important to know why we shouldn't miss doses. One, when the studies were done on these drugs, they were done for that particular interval, like how often we should take it at that particular dose. So if you're missing doses, it is not reflective of what the outcome should be for that drug. So for example, if you're missing if you only take your diabetes medicines 4 out of the 7 days of the week, and I expect to see a 2-point drop in your A1C, and I only see a 0.8 drop, this is because you're missing doses. And we know the higher your A1C is, likely of heart attack, renal failure leading to dialysis, et cetera, et cetera. So it's very important. And if you feel like that the medicine is overkill for you, you need to express to your provider why, what side effects are you having? How often should I take this medicine and why do I take this medicine at this interval? Have that very candid conversation with them so you all can say, does there need to be an adjustment at this point in time based on me and my health status? Or maybe the patient just needs some redirection saying, yes, you do need to take it every day and why. Every day I hear, including today when I was seeing patients, let's go over my list to see if anything can be taken off. Because pill burden most certainly is a reason for medication non-compliance or non-adherence, right? Right, Carmen? That is
22: pill
0: most
22: burden.
0: Certainly.
22: Oh, I have not heard that before. Pill burden. Okay.
0: Yes, having a lot of polypharmacy, pill burden, having a lot of pills. Now, and do not, if you miss pills, consult the package insert or consult your physician. The package insert is a little piece of paper with all the safety guidelines on the inside of the pill package that tells you what to do if you miss pills. And if it's not clear in there, always consult your physician. You don't want to double up on a bunch of medicines. For example, some medicines even that seem even as benign as medicine for foot fungus, antifungal medicines. It's a 6 to 3 month, 90 day regimen, depending on how bad your fungus is. However, it can be really taxing on your liver. That's why we do blood work periodically. So if you miss a week's worth, you can't take just like 7 pills all at one time, because your liver was meant to process one dose over a 24-hour period of time a day, not 7 of them at one time, or 5 or even 3 of them at one time. Okay, so it's important that we take the medicine exactly like the package states we take it. You know, we talked a little bit about polypharmacy and pill burden. There's several medication related factors to why patients are not adhering. It is even sometimes as simple as the packaging. Chow resistant packaging is difficult to open. Patients may have osteoarthritis. These are things that you can even discuss with the pharmacist. Can I get a little easier packaging? There's no kids at my house. I need to be able to actually open it up, or you can have someone open it up for you and put it in a pill dispenser, so you're not opening, you're not burdening your hands every single day, right? Side effects. Big reason why people, even the perception of side effects. I've prescribed cholesterol medicines all day, every day, and they do a lot of good. They prevent heart attack. They prevent stroke. You know, they keep our arteries clean, but it's one of the hardest medicines I have people adhering to because, oh, I heard that made your muscles hurt and made your liver bad. Not that it made theirs hurt or liver bad, but I heard this. So these are conversations you definitely need to discuss with your provider. Definitely need to discuss them. You know, I hate to say it, but insurance.
22: Yeah, I was leaning towards that as well. Insurance and affordability, right?
0: Affordability, insurance / cost. You know, even with insurance, you know, a lot of my patients are under the impression that, what do you mean there's a cost associated with that? I have insurance, or I have Blue Cross, or I have Aetna. The actual name of the insurance doesn't matter. The plan does. And it doesn't matter. You can have the best plan in your world. There's still likely going to be a cost associated with it. And that cost is dependent on what your contract that you have with that insurance says that they, the contract that they have with the pharmaceutical company.
22: Yeah. Right. Absolutely. And right.
0: Right. And as the provider, sometimes I am privileged to know your formulary or what's on your plan, but I still don't know your exact cost.
22: Sure.
0: So, you know, if people will call back and say, give me something cheaper. Well, cheaper is relative. It depends on your insurance. And it also depends on that class of medicine. They'll call back and says, I need a cheaper GLP-1. And that's the Ozempic, the Byettas, the Bydureas, the Mounjaros. No such thing as a cheap one.
22: Absolutely not.
0: So it's really dependent there.
22: But many have to, unfortunately, make the decision between paying their light bill or refilling a prescription, if we're just being real, Dr. Perry.
0: Yeah.
22: But I know that there are some simple changes, such as enrolling in a mail order prescription.
0: Yes.
22: Or, you know what, I heard this recently, and maybe you can speak to it, requesting a 100-day prescription as opposed to a 90-day prescription. Is that accurate?
0: That is accurate. So many of the Medicare Advantage plans now will cover 100 days instead of 90. And an advantageous part of that is better compliance, less trips to the pharmacies, more medicines for the same copay. And a lot of these medicines that they'll do a 100-day supply on, these medicines are either little to no copay to begin with. So you're getting more bang for your buck. You don't have to go to the pharmacy as much. And studies have shown that it promotes adherence. So instead of having, you know, 4 refills for a year supply, now you only need 3 refills for that year supply. And right. It does. It's a lot. So if your insurance will allow a 100-day supply for chronic medications, I wholeheartedly encourage you to request that.
22: Absolutely. By asking just once, right? Asking your pharmacist or your provider just once can change the trajectory or your cost overall for the entire year, right? Because if we're getting a 100-day prescription every 90 days, let me do the math. That's a 1 month of free prescription. Mm-hmm. Am I right? Okay.
0: Yep.
22: At the end of the month. But I don't know that it's out there, that's well known. So I know that WellMed, we're doing a great job of making sure that our patients are aware of that, but that's a great cost savings. Anything else outside of enrolling in some mail order prescription programs?
0: Yeah, so there's quite a few things. Like I try to encourage my patients to get their medicines in a routine.

0: worksheets you can keep track of. If you're that person who always had like a calendar, kept track of stuff, this is a way to keep track of taking your medicines. It's important that we as healthcare providers address the cognitive issues of patients when taking medicines in particular, because that patient is 400 times more likely to miss medications and have a declination of health because of the cognitive issues. So this really has to be addressed. Think about things like dementia, delirium, or even memory loss that may come with age, right? We also want to address health literacy, Carmen. This country doesn't educate everyone the same. And, you know, some words look very similar on pills. You know, is this my omeprazole or is this my, you know, Benicar, which generic name is very close to omeprazole. So am I taking my acid reflux medicine or am I taking my blood pressure medicine? So we need to do that. We need to address these things. We need to write on the bottle for acid reflux, for blood pressure. Right? Yes, right? Because names can sound very, very familiar, similar. We need to address the physical limitations like we talked about before. Is the packaging easy for me to actually obtain the medicine from? And patient beliefs. So like we talked about earlier, patients' beliefs, their confidence in the healthcare system, it is my job to instill confidence in them. So I'm talking to the providers when I say this, it is your job to instill, you know, confidence in them. And most certainly we should discuss side effects, right? Side effects of medicine. So these are just strategies you can use to improve medication compliance.
1: We're running out of time, but I want to quickly talk about supplementation and vitamins. Is that something that we need to make sure that our providers are
0: aware of? Because not all supplementation and vitamins and medications go together. If you're on certain blood thinners, vitamin K might not be your friend, right? So these are things that we need to know so we can make sure that we are advising you in the best interest of you.
1: Absolutely. Absolutely. I love it. I love it. I love it. Thank you so much, Dr. Perry, for your wealth of information. Just know providers will help you take the right medications safely and avoid risk from even expired medications, right? Or unused medications. We got to talk about another time how to dispose of medications properly and safely, right? But that's all we have for today on this episode of Docs of the Pod presented by WellMed. Thank you for joining us as we explored ways to live healthier lives. 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
3: Wing on Capitol Hill this week, saying that the war with Iran has already cost in excess of $35 billion U.S. dollars. He says overall they could use a supplemental bill of about $95 billion to finish out the war with Iran, also to bolster the U.S. military, a generational rebuild, he says. The U.S. has imposed new tariffs on 60 trading partners. Those were imposed as of Friday. The administration says that a lot of those countries are shipping goods into the U.S. that were made using child or forced labor in one form or the other. President Trump made an appearance last night in Washington at the White House Correspondents' Dinner. It had to be held a second time because the first event was interrupted when a gunman showed up, apparently attempting to assassinate the president. This is SRN News.
4: Foundations of Freedom, a look at America's founding principles and the leaders who shaped our nation.
5: In 1862, Abraham Lincoln signed the Morrill Act, helping states create colleges focused on agriculture, mechanics, science, and practical education. The principle was not centralized control, it was opportunity. Lincoln's Morrill Act reminds us that America can support education without surrendering education to Washington. Why did it matter? Because a free nation needs citizens equipped to work, build, steward, and govern themselves. 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In Genesis, God placed man in the garden to work it and to keep it. Proverbs honors the one who works his land. Paul warns against idleness and calls believers to earn their bread. Why does that still matter?

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3: 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This program provides health, wellness, and other information for caregivers who are vital to the health and well-being of so many people across our country. And now, here are your hosts, Ron Aaron and Carol Zerniel.
5: Well, thank you so much for joining us today on the award-winning Caregiver SOS On Air. I'm Ron Aaron. We're talking about a really important topic today, and that's the whole question of ageism, both overt and covert, dealing with discrimination and negative feelings toward older people. Carol Zerniel, our co-host, is here. She's got a master's degree in social gerontology, 30 years experience in the field. Carol is co-chair of the Reyes Family Caregiving Advisory Council and executive director of the WellMed Charitable Foundation. And Carol, this is a neat and important topic.
6: Well, it is a neat and important topic. You know, ageism, whether we want to acknowledge it or not, it impacts all of us, particularly in American society. And the bad news is that it's creeping down. 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You know, it's in healthcare. It's everywhere. And we as a country need to get over it because we all want to live long, healthy lives.
5: Well, it's fortunate to have in-house a real expert on ageism, Tina Smith, Director of Caregiving Programs at the WellMed Charitable Foundation. 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Tina, thank you for coming on with us.
7: I really appreciate the opportunity. I'm kind of wearing my other hat today, and this is a message that I think is important. Like you said, it's not talked about enough, but it impacts just so many people. So I appreciate the opportunity to come chat about this.
5: Well, it's interesting. When you type into Google or any of the other search engines, what is ageism? A million words pop up. Among them, stereotyping, prejudice, discrimination based on age, deeply rooted issue with tangible destructive consequences for older adults. Tina, what is ageism? What is it?
7: Well, it is. It's the, you know, the stereotypes that we have, the prejudice that we have against or towards people because of their age. And really, we talk more about it as it relates to older adults, but it can also be towards anybody of any age as well. But it's you know, ingrained at a very early age. We start hitting these ideas, even if you talk about the fairy tales that we grew up with, all the witches and the ogres and all the bad people in some of those cartoons we watched were typically older in nature. We get the advertisements about fighting the aging process, you know, when we're, you know, as teenagers, and the magazines that we read and the commercials that we see on TV, and the greeting card aisle. If you walk past the greeting card aisle in a while, that, you know, at the age of 40, the black balloons start coming out and over the hill comments start coming out. So it's just something that is everywhere. And unfortunately, I don't think it's something most people think about. We talk about the other isms, the racism, sexism, but we just don't talk about the discrimination and the stereotypes that we have against the aging process.
5: And for caregivers, ageism can cut both ways. It can skew their view of their care recipient and public's view of them.
7: No, absolutely. Absolutely. It really does impact family caregivers. You know, if we have the view of aging, you know, it's been depicted almost like an arch. It's like an arch. We rise to our peak in our midlife, and then it's all downhill from there. And so if we have those beliefs, what we believe is what we think, and it's how it drives how we act and behave. And so if we think somebody in their 80s is decrepit, they're not capable of managing things that they used to be, then that's how we're going to treat them, whether we mean to or not. And so, and same thing, you know, just caregivers in general, we all, you know, they also face, just the general ageism that society faces.
6: You know, and Tina, I love what you're saying, and the examples that always come to my mind is that there are women in the Andes Mountains who, with pots on their heads, who are, you know, carrying water or coffee beans, and they're going up and down the hills at the age of 80 because nobody told them they couldn't. If you think about people in Japan sitting on the floor, if you've been to a Japanese restaurant where they have floor seating, you know how difficult it is for us as Americans to get up and down. It's not a problem for them because it's part of their culture. And what we have allowed in the United States is for age to define us as less than. And we limit our own abilities without even, we built it into our way of life, and we don't have to be limited like that.
7: No, I love that. I mean, that's 100% right. I think, again, because we buy into these things, you know, I'm too old to do this, or, you know, I'm retired, I'm supposed to take it easy now, or whatever those things that we have in our head, we buy into them, and that does limit us greatly.
5: Now, hold that thought. I want to come right back to you. If you just joined us, you're listening to the award-winning Caregiver SOS On Air. I'm Ron Aaron with Carol Zernial, our co-host, and we're talking with Tina Smith about ageism. Our podcast available wherever you get your podcast, and we're so pleased you're with us. One of the ways in which you see ageism impacting relationships is a spouse who may say to kids, hey, you know, your mom doesn't hear well. She's got hearing aids. Speak up. She may not hear anything you say. Don't worry about it. Just talk to me.
7: Yeah, no, absolutely. And just, you know, the aging process in general, you know, I think it's treated as a disease or a problem to be solved. And really, it's another process of life. It's another stage of life. Now, you know, when we talk about reframing aging, we're talking about how we can talk about aging differently. We're not talking about, you know, putting rose-colored glasses on or saying that everything is going to be easy. Aging does bring some declines. Our bodies change as we age. But assuming that we're all, you know, that just because somebody may not hear as well, that they can't hear at all is a false belief. Assuming that just because somebody is 70, that they're not going to be able to jog or run or exercise any longer. And so we need to, again, shift our conversations, shift the way that we think about the aging process in order to and change the conversations we're having with ourselves as well as others to make a change and to look at aging more favorably.
5: How do you make that happen?
7: You know, it's we talk about reframing, and we all reframe or frame how we present information on a regular basis, whether we realize it or not. It's the tone we use when we're trying to convey information. It's, you know, the words we use, the values that we have. It's the stories we tell, you know, and we want people to see things our way. And so, again, it comes back to, you know, the words the words that we use, you know, whether it is being mindful of what you think, you know, and, you know, so, you know, you're not thinking, well, I'm too old to do this, or, you know, catching yourself when you say she looks great for her age, you know, whatever that might be. You know, it's just, again, it's just the first step would be kind of in yourself, some self-reflection and catching yourself and being aware of when you might be thinking some of these thoughts.
6: So Tina, you know, one of the fun things, if people want to understand how ageism is impacting everyone, take a picture out of your grandmother, right? And look at her at your age, you know, so, and then look at yourself or look at other people. We don't dress old per se the same way. So we have changed the way that we see ourselves. We now don't dress like little old ladies the minute we turn 50. and you can see that if you look at old photographs. So I think that's a great way for people to visually understand that we don't have to be, you know, think about old people the same way.
7: No, absolutely. I mean, you just think about the last 100 years, we have added as a society like over 30 years to our life expectancy. And so, I mean, that's a whole lot of life left to live. And so if we look at our grandparents or our great grandparents, I mean, they lived very different lives and very different expectations. And so, you know, the idea of turning 60 is life-changing for some people. They worry about, you know, they worry about those landmark birthdays, but that could be stopping them, like you talked about. You know, it's just, it could stop them from exploring more. It could stop them from exercising. You know, if we have the belief that, oh, I'm too old to be doing that, then we won't do it. Whereas if we have the idea, okay, I'm going to try, you know, maybe practice will get me there, or maybe I need to do it a little bit differently than I would have in my 40s, but I can still do this. So it's just, it's not letting anyone stop you, whether it's, like I said, we have an internal voice that often stops us from doing things because we think we're too old to do something, or our beliefs about aging, you know, are on the negative side. And so, you know, again, one of the first things we need to do is just change our internal voice. We need to change that conversation in our head and become aware of when we are saying some of these things. We need to look around and see other people around us, you know, what they're doing, the people that are still working, the older adults that are still working or that are out there exercising. I knew a man in his 80s who was running marathons. He may not have been winning them, but he was finishing them. And so, you know, it's, again, you might have to tweak your expectations a little bit. Don't let perfect become the enemy of good enough. And you know, there's, be surprised what you can accomplish. And when you start doing that, the conversation around you about, you know, what is old will hopefully start to change as well.
5: Now we're going to come right back to you. And I'm curious, in healthcare, often there's a perception on the part of some providers that, well, you know, you're just getting old, nothing we can do. Mm-hmm. We'll talk about that in just a minute. I'm Ron Aaron. Carol Zernial, our co-host, is here. Tina Smith is here talking about ageism and ways in which it affects us as caregivers and care recipients as well. This is Caregiver SOS on Air.
2: 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Hello.

0: 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When we talk, Tina Smith, as we're talking about ageism and perceptions of aging, there's something called therapeutic nihilism, where providers may see someone as, well, you know what? You're just getting old. Live with it. Nothing we can do. Is that not a stereotype?
1: It is. It is, unfortunately. You know, it's just, you know, you hear that, you know, you're getting older. What do you expect? You know, but really it's, you know, if you go to the doctor for a bad knee, if your other knee is fine, then, you know, how do you correlate? You know, you correlate that. And so, you again, it comes back to, you're going to be faced with comments like this, beliefs like this, and being aware of when they come up, and being a champion, being an advocate for yourself. You know, if somebody, you know, challenging these beliefs, you know, if you're being told, well, you're getting older, what do you expect? You know, well, I expect to feel, you know, that I can get around, or you know, I expect to be able to be getting around on my peak performance, or whatever that might look like. And so, you know, you've got to be able to speak up for yourself in those situations, and understanding, you know, yourself better than anyone, understand what you're feeling, and you've got to speak up about that and challenge some of those thoughts. You know, what do you mean by that? Tell me more about why you think that that's
2: the reason. When you do that, you know, I had knee surgery a couple of years ago. You were talking about knees, and I torn my meniscus. And I remember that the surgeon told me that normally he wouldn't do surgery on someone as old as me, because, you know, I was already in my 60s. But he says, I can tell you're just going to keep on dancing and keep on running and doing what you're doing. And so we're going to go ahead and do the surgery. The day of the surgery, I was by far decades older than anyone else in there. They're all sports injuries in their 20s. And I thought, I don't know why, because I'm, you know, back at Zumba, back running, and it worked well. So there you go. Sometimes you do have to speak up.
1: Yeah.
2: And Carol, we'll talk about speaking up. Talk about the Frameworks Institute, where you've been working with them to help us reframe our language and to think differently about the words we use. We're our own worst enemies. Sometimes we in the professional space, we leading caregivers, we actually make everything sound like a terrible, you know, like if we feed into that, the sky is falling kind of feeling, because everybody's getting old.
1: Right, right. And I think you're right. We're guilty of talking about caregiver burden. We're talking about, you know, getting older and some of that. But really this is a, you know, I'm part of a local initiative that is really part of a national initiative on reframing aging. There's actually a national center to reframe aging with the Gerontological Society of America. And there are a group of organizations, national organization leaders, that have partnered with the Frameworks Institute. And so to change the narrative about aging, to, you know, change the story for people, and to teach them about words to use. And so they're not doing it from a place of just, this is what you need to do. They've done research. The Framework Institute is a nonprofit organization they're thought leaders, and they've done a lot of research on the impact of the words that we use. You know, for example, they've looked at the word senior citizens versus older adults. And then there's a whole range in there. And oftentimes when you hear the word, you know, senior citizens, it's a lot more you think more negative connotations to seniors versus older adults. And so, the Frameworks Institute has talked about implicit bias. You know, it's just automatic, because again, we've been surrounded by these images and by these thoughts, and some of it's blatant and some of it's, subtle, you know, things that we just don't even think of being a problem. But the Frameworks Institute and the National Center to Reframe Aging, again, has taken all of this research and these ideas and informed a formal process to educate people on, you know, the words that they choose, recognizing that, you know, that ageism does exist, even, you know, within our own beliefs, as well as within the groups that we serve in institutions, in the workplace. You know, that's another area where there's a lot of ageism. Somebody looking for a job after the age of 50 has a lot harder time in doing that, or companies start to phase people out, and you know, as they get older, and so, you know, National Center for Reframing Aging has done a good job in creating this framework, and is in several different parts of the country where we're trying to get the word out to our local communities about the dangers of ageism and about, you know, what people can do to change that conversation, change the story around the aging process.
0: How do you get the older adult to see themselves differently?
1: Again, it's, you know, it's tough. You know, it's baked into who we are, but it's having that conversation, starting that conversation. You know, I've gone to different groups of older adults, and I've shared, you know, a presentation on the dangers of ageism. Again, it's just not something many people think about as being a problem. Because it's just something generationally that, you know, we've grown up with. But, you know, talking about using, you know, different words, you know, don't use senior moment, say, I forgot, or don't say looks, you know, she looks great for her age. Instead say, you know, she just looks great. And because we wouldn't dream of saying she looks great because of her race, or she looks great because of her gender, you know, you know, so why do we say okay with the age? So again, it's that having that conversation, you know, showing, you know, highlighting positive examples, you know, of older adults that are out, you know, whether it's, you know, they could be doing big things like jumping out of an airplane, or they could be doing everyday things like the volunteerism or the working that they're still doing. You know, it's spending time with people of different generations, you know, for everybody. There's a great initiative that they're doing here in San Antonio called Generations Over Dinner, where they bring people they seat people at tables for dinner. There has to be at least three different generations at that table, and then they have a facilitator that will guide that conversation so people can hear what each other thinks. And I think that is a great way to, you know, to really open your eyes, if you go in with open ears and open eyes to really hear what other generations are thinking. I think everyone would be surprised at, you know, where everyone is standing on different topics.
0: Tina, I happen to be 84, and I get a lot of people who look at me and say, wow, you look great for 84. And I'm not sure what I should say. What do you think I should look like?
1: I think that, you know, it's a challenge. Yeah, definitely challenge.
2: Just say, just look great all over.
1: Yeah.
2: sorry about being muted. You know, one thing that you said at the first was that ageism cross-cuts everybody. Mm-hmm, and mm-hmm. What we hear in the across generations is that younger people don't feel heard. You know, in our current economy, right, mm-hmm. It's really hard for a recent college graduate to get a job. It's really hard to pay your basic mm-hmm. bills. There are a lot of challenges, and young people right now, many of them are suffering more or as bad as some older persons on a mm-hmm. fixed income. So, you know, recognizing that this is life, and that we right. lift each other up. But listening across generations helps prevent that ageism later in life.
1: Absolutely, absolutely. And you know, being open to hearing what other people have to say and listening to different generations, and not dismissing them because they're of a certain age. I mean, that's ageism. in and of itself. So again, being aware, just being aware of what you're saying, having conversations like this, you know, with the people around you, pointing out, you know, the birthday cards or the ads, you know, or, you know, the ads we see on TV, the older adults are either off on a cruise somewhere or they're on medication and in bed and can, you know, can barely get around. But really, truly, there are a whole lot more people that are in between those two spectrums. You know, there's just a lot of, you know, everyday people out there doing everything day things, and that doesn't need to stop just because you reach a certain age.
0: Now, Tina, we're about out of time. What would you say to the caregiver where they can get research on ageism?
1: And like I said, there's the National Center to Reframe Aging that, you know, you can Google that. I apologize, I don't have that their website address, but they talk about that. You know, certainly here at the foundation, we can share information about that. But it's around you. You know, just being aware of the, you know, the people around you, the conversations around you, and just again how we view the aging process, whatever, you know, how we view that is going to dictate, you know, how we behave.
0: Perfect.
1: And if you want to behave differently, then, you know, starting that self-awareness is really the first step.
0: That's the WellMed Charitable Foundation. Tina Smith, thank you. For Carol Zernial, I'm Ron Aaron. We'll talk with you soon right here on the award-winning Caregiver SOS On Air.
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10: News this hour at Town Hall. I'm Bob Agnew in Washington. While Trump critics complain about the economy, new job market data points to something very different. Fewer Americans are losing their jobs than at any time in decades. More details from correspondent Ron Taylor.
11: In the week ending July 18th, a record low number of workers filed for unemployment insurance. Economists say it reflects the lowest level of weekly job losses in nearly six decades, even though the labor force is roughly twice the size it was in 1970. But it's a good news, bad news story. Companies are profitable and laying off almost no one, yet many job openings remain unfilled. Labor force participation among prime-age men remains historically low, raising a key question. Where will the workers come from? Ron Taylor reporting.
10: As the debate over the economy continues to heat up, some analysts believe the focus could shift to boosting participation, possibly by requiring able-bodied working-age recipients of government benefits to work. As temperatures rise and food prices skyrocket, there's a hunger crisis mushrooming throughout the Caribbean and Latin America. Children are increasingly facing malnutrition and often are going days without food. The international Christian nonprofit relief organization Food for the Poor says this challenge is very real.
12: We have been to homes where all the child is crying for is a tortilla. Mi tortillita, mami, mi tortillita. And the mother does not have it. When they hear those cries for hunger that must break their hearts, to say to them, we cannot feed you now, maybe tomorrow.
10: SRN News and our parent company, Salem Media, are partnering with Food for the Poor to help rush food to the areas most impacted. Anybody wishing to help can find a Give Food banner on the website srnnews.com. It was a mixed end to the week on Wall Street. The Dow was up about 245 points. More from townhall.com.
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16: Hello, hello, hello. This is Anthony Holm, host of Politics with the Big Dogs. We have a great show for you today, guys. Too much content, no doubt. As we often do, we're going to have too much content just for the radio show. So make sure you're following us on all the podcasts, Apple, Spotify, the YouTube podcast. We have more content. Everything, all these shows are converted. What do we have? We have so much, it's insane. The more things change, the more they stay the same. H-1B visas, right? So this is the visa scam that all sorts of bad actors have been using to bring people from outside the U.S. into the United States, claiming that our 300 million plus Americans can't fill the jobs. Most recently, Texas Tech University, hand caught in the cookie jar. We thought, of course, like you did, I say we as conservative activists here in Texas, Governor Abbott came out and pronounced some 6, 8, 10 months ago, this is a scam, we're going to stop it. We're suspending all H-1 visas in Texas. Well, guess what? Our friends at the excellent reporters of our friends over there at Current Revolt exposed yet more. So we'll get deep into that. This show, we focus on conservative values, liberty, and how it is driven and impacted in Texas particularly. So we've also got to get in and do some assessment on Mitch McConnell, who's still not back in the Senate, and the tragedy of Lindsey Graham, who passed away. So we have two Republicans not showing up in the U.S. Senate. Obviously, Mr. Graham is deceased. Governor of South Carolina quickly appointed his sister. What does that mean for our values, the SAVE Act, reconciliation, the other events? It looks like John Cornyn's going to skip the first ever midterm national convention that we talked about here in coming to Dallas later this summer. So Cornyn thinks he's going to be traveling. It seems like he's still bitter and having a fit. A.G. Paxton, of course, the nominee for U.S. Senate, endorsed by the National Border Patrol Council. This is a big deal. It was a weapon that Cornyn tried to use. Of course, Paxton's been on this show. If you missed that episode or you don't remember it, go to any of our podcasts, Spotify, Apple, YouTube, listen to it. Aaron Wrights, who ran for attorney general. He was also on the show, appointed recently U.S. attorney, Southern District. That's a huge deal, guys. That's San Antonio, South, parts of Austin. He will be the chief enforcement officer for the DOJ, taking on really, really big, bad criminals, massive drug dealers and human traffickers, you name it, they cover it. The birth tourism. Right. So we talked about this on the show and you guys really activated and motivated. Thank you so much because you're having an impact. You're changing policy. Birth tourism continues. We're going to talk about it. The two hospitals down the valley that were running billboards in Mexico, just across the border. We've had that confirmed. We know where they are. They've admitted to it. Attorney General Paxton's investigating them. Lots of action there. You're going to trip when we transition into the Federal Reserve and what they're exposing. Oh, my goodness. Biden let in, by their count, 7 million illegals from 2021 to 2024. And the first time I'm aware of, the Federal Reserve did a study on how it impacted inflation and housing prices in particular. So here we go, folks. So much content and more that I've just rattled off, but we're going to hit these. We're going to do everything we can to hit these. And if we don't get there, go to the podcast. Make sure you're signed up, politicswithbigdogs.com. Two things. We do a weekly newsletter, stay informed, stay in front of all of the news. It's interesting. It's engaging. We're deep substantive dives. And the second thing, make sure you're signing up, please. Sign the petition to ban taxpayer-funded lobbying. Put your address in there, and we'll automatically send it to your state rep and your state senator so they're hearing your voice. So let's lead off with Texas Tech University. So this is a massive university system in Lubbock. It's now headed by the chancellor, Brandon Creighton, a recent Republican state senator, had been a state representative. I know Brandon well. He was in the legislature for 25 years. He's a strong conservative from Conroe, Montgomery County area. He got appointed to be chancellor of Texas Tech University. And if he's a lawyer, you know, real estate guy, lawyer, good, strong conservative, a little bit quiet as a member, and doesn't make a lot of noise, but changed policy, materially changed policy. So he's a good guy. But boy, Texas Tech is just getting whacked left and right, and they've gotten whacked again, and rightly so. So again, you're not seeing this in the mainstream media. I learned about it from Current Revolt's Tony Ortiz. We've spoken about him before. You know, this is a guy and an organization, online news, that really started as a gossip rag. I was pretty underwhelmed by them. I think I learned about them 5 or 6, 7 years ago. I started seeing some of their stuff, and it was more like Hollywood insider stuff about Texas legislatures. It's just uninteresting to me. But the last couple of years, maybe that I'm aware, last 2 or 3 years, they have broken huge stories. Capriglione, the longtime state rep, Republican, ran as pro-family, pro-life. They exposed him for having a longtime affair, like a 10-year affair with an exotic dancer in Austin, Texas, while he's standing up on the Texas floor of the Texas House, opining about sanctity of marriage and family, and that was one of many, many conflicts, like just huge stories that these guys broke. In fact, I learned about the birth packages being marketed in Mexico across the border via the Texas hospitals down the valley, saying, "Hey, come over here, have a baby. It's cheap. We'll help you." They set up. You know, we'll talk about it here a little bit later in the show. But I believe Tony broke that story at Current Revolt, and it made national news. You know, then he was on Fox. So here's a guy, much like many of the others, that I just want to give a strong shout out because it's great for the movement. It's great for you. It's great for me. And we pick up these stories, the ones that are important. We get deep into them, you and I. We engage on them. And then you guys go to work. You affect change. You are a big part of the reason that Abbott engaged aggressively. You shine the light on it, and he can't escape those headlines. So then he has to act. The problem is it's been going on for 5 years. Much like so many of these other policies that they claim is out. So we have one now. Texas Tech caught in the H-1B visa. So it turns out in Texas, if you want an H-1B visa and you're an employer, you go to the Texas Workforce Commission. Things I didn't know until I read Current Revolt, who went down there and pulled the application. Here's what they found. They found a few things that are really terribly disturbing. First, Texas Tech, and a little background, I think many of you know H-1 visa. The standard is effectively, This is my interpretation of it, right? So I'm not giving legal counsel or anything else. The standard is effectively, if you can't find this unique skill set in America, then you have the right to go petition to get a visa for this unique skill set from a foreigner who then can come to America to live or work on this single job because you were not able to fill it. So, you know, I think of those things, and I think the H-1B visa has a role in places such as a leading physics department, where you just can't get a cutting edge mathematician or physics scholar or a unique savant, one of the 10 greatest piano players in the world, and wants to come to a university and teach. Okay, well, you just may not have that level of talent in America, or somebody who has a unique coding skill that the other 300 million Americans for some reason don't, you know, creating computer programs, things that I can't do, and they're much more sophisticated than me. So, okay, it probably has a role, but in theory, you'd like to at least try to get an American in that job. So what happens? What did Texas Tech do? Well, they did a few things. First, they filed for an H-1B visa with the Texas Workforce Commission for, and this is a quote, web developer, comma, marketing and communications. It's a three-year job for one person who's going to make $60,000 a year. Texas Tech also applied and included a home address where I believe they're providing, the university is providing and intending to provide a house to this individual. Here's what's striking. It suggests from the application that somebody's already living at that house doing this job. They're about to get booted out of the U.S. or otherwise are having a visa issue. So Texas Tech said, oh, we can't get this talent anywhere else. We've got to have only this person, or in fact, we're going to open up to a worldwide opportunity for employment, and we're going to seek out a, quote, web developer, comma, marketing and communications for $60,000 a year. Well, what does this mean? And in practical terms, it likely means that they've hired somebody who's already living and working in that house, and they're claiming, in theory, that they scoured the U.S. and they couldn't find anybody with web development skills and online marketing, social media skills to live in Lubbock, Texas for $60,000 a year. I don't buy it. That is a talent that is everywhere. This isn't a unique heart surgeon who's invented a new procedure or otherwise. This is, I have a law firm. All of you know that. I do the radio show on the side. It's a passion project. You're a passion project. We want to go and advance good policy outcomes. But I share the fact that I have a law firm because I am inundated with calls and emails. Hey, we'll move you up on the Google listing. Hey, we've reviewed your website. You could do more. Hey, this is inexpensive. For $1,500, I'll do A, B, C, and D. I mean, I'm just every week, several times a week. So this is just a scam, right? There's no way around it. It's just suspect and it's a scam. But Tony Ortiz over at Current Revolt goes farther. Like, I remembered all the hullabaloo about the H-1B visa scams that were happening in Houston and Dallas. And, you know, it was 8-10 months ago, a year ago, that started percolating in all of our worlds with substantive stories behind it. You know, there were 76 H-1B visas issued to a house, you know, that it was a three-bedroom random house in a residential neighborhood in Greater Houston, something like that. So Governor Abbott comes out and acts finally, but Tony links it. He's like, okay, on January 26th of 2026, so a little right around 7 months ago, Abbott comes out and says, quote, we're halting all H-1B visas at Texas universities, Texas agencies, the things that he, quote unquote, controls. So what happens, you know, 7 months later, here we are, and Texas Tech is wholly exposed on advancing an H-1B visa for pretty much the most ubiquitous role in social media. Like, hey, help us design a website and do online marketing for $60,000 a year, $5,000 a month. Like, those are just everywhere. In fact, you probably don't even need a degree to have that. A 22-year-old does that innately. So it's a skill set. And then it was interesting. I keep saying, talking about Tony Ortiz and Current Revolt for a reason. I want to make sure they get credit for this. They broke the story and then they pointed out something that you and I have discussed many times. So they pointed it out in using this issue. They said, for the most part, nothing ever happens. They call it a nothing burger. Nothing ever happens. There's no enforcement. There's no violation. There are no ramifications. And most recently, you and I have talked about this in the setting of racial quotas, right? You and I find out that all these racial quotas are embedded. Instead of fighting for property taxes and other things, we have to go to the legislature and say, what are you doing? Stop this racism. Right. When you're saying non-white people can't have a job or can't be admitted to universities, that's racist. Stop it. And the U.S. Supreme Court even said it's illegal and racist. So the legislature and Governor Abbott and others all make this whole big hullabaloo and they pass a big bill and they give it a fancy name and then nothing changes. Recently on one of these shows, in the last 3 months, I'm sure it's listed and you can catch it from the title and the podcast listing. We exposed what the Texas legislature did with the budget, just top to bottom inside the Texas budget. They built into Texas universities and the entities that they're controlling mandated racial quotas. Well, actually, let me take out the word mandated. It said effectively the university shall seek to achieve 36% admissions to the medical school who are African-American or other historically underutilized race of individual. I'm conflating the historically underutilized businesses and non-white, right? You know, all the all the DEI language. So the legislature also came out separately. DEI, we banned it in Texas, yet they build it into the budget. And it was 34% this year, and it's a two-year budget, and 35% next year, and the budget committee will be reviewing these when it sets the next budget. So is it a mandate? They don't use the word mandate, but it's a mandate. They're letting everybody know, and it's top to bottom through that. So the Republican House and the Republican Senate go and pass a budget littered with racial quotas, while at the same time saying we ban DEI, we ban racial quotas. And here, Abbott says, I control so much of Texas, we're going to do an H-1B freeze. None of these shall occur anymore, and Texas government and Texas universities, we've got to stop and figure this out. And boom, Texas Tech in Lubbock, not a liberal place, a really conservative place. The Red Raiders out in the middle of West Texas, what are they doing? H-1B visa 7 months later for a job that pretty much any 18 to 22 year old can do even without a degree. Web developer, marketing, and communications. I mean, web developer, you can do an AI now. I don't know anything about them. Here's what's ironic to me, at least, if not, I just think funny. Texas Tech had a, they bought in the market. I'm so disappointed in college football, right? It's a mini NFL. There's no way around it. So everybody, including my alma mater, University of Texas, paying lots of money to all these high school kids to transfer over, to come to their university. But Texas Tech is one of the worst abusers of this. And they bought a kid for quarterback. Recently, you had 1 year left. He was being investigated and sanctioned by the NCAA, the governing body, because he placed 1,000 different bets on college football games through online poker markets, or betting markets, rather, including teams that he was playing against and playing on, as I understand it. So a gazillionaire who's the chair of the Board of Regents and a big tech alumni was very involved in it. He's been a major donor to the football program to bring in all this talent and basically buy a semi-pro football team for Texas Tech. Here, Texas Tech does all of this, or at least somebody, the Board of the Regents chair, in the name, to benefit Tech, and spends all this money, and there's a question of whether he'll be allowed, this kid, Sorsby, will be allowed to play quarterback or not. This happened all last 8 weeks or so. Long and the short is, Texas Tech pays him. He's barred from playing for the year ahead, so they sue. The Speaker of the Texas House, a Republican Texas Speaker, is a lawyer, gets engaged. I'm going to champion it too. I'm part of the legal team, and we're going to overturn this. And then get some Lubbock judge or a visiting judge from Fort Worth, who we think knows and was associated with the Board of Regents, to put a restraining order on the NCAA's ability to suspend this player and set the full hearing for after the season, right? Or the full trial after the season. So everything shall stay. And Texas Tech kind of, ha ha ha, we got big pocketbooks, we've got local judges, we got what we need. Well, NCAA appeals or raises it. Long the short is they lose their quarterback. So they're willing, the Board of Regents of Texas Tech is willing to go to this kind of lengths to spend money and to litigate and set a terrible precedent, I think. A terrible, terrible one. Like, oh, you can gamble on your games, no big deal, and we're going to fight for you, and we're going to go to the courts, and we're going to bend the law, and mostly bend the rules, to ensure that you get to play football for Texas Tech. But at the same time, that same chair of the Board of Regents is just going to sit idly by and watch as Texas Tech University continues to issue H-1B visas for foreign laborers for the most absurd classification of employment. You can create websites and help us with social media. Here's what Abbott did, right? You and I and everybody else, we went and we raised this issue. We said, hey, this is just a violation. This is a backdoor illegal entry. So January 27, 2026, I'm reading from Governor Abbott's press statement. Governor Abbott today directed all Texas state agencies and universities to freeze new H-1B visa petitions and launch a review of current H-1B visa program use. Quote, the economy of Texas should work for the benefit of Texas workers and Texas employers. In light of recent reports of abuse in the federal H-1B visa program and amid the federal government's ongoing review of that program to ensure American jobs are going to American workers, I am directing all state agencies to immediately freeze new H-1B visa petitions as outlined in this letter. State government must lead by example and ensure that employment opportunities, particularly those funded with taxpayer dollars, are filled by Texans first. End of quote. Yeah, that's great rhetoric, but nothing happens. The same with DEI, the same with racial quotas at our institutions of higher ed, and obviously here. Let's make sure that Texas jobs are filled by Texans first. Well, Texas Tech isn't doing that 7 months later. These guys are basically almost top to bottom, just giving us lip service on conservative issues and conservative values. And the Texas Tech Board of Regents is either asleep at the wheel or letting it go because they're too focused on trying to get a habitual gambling, a gambling addict guy with bad standing with the NCAA to be their quarterback for 1 year. So then he petitions, he decides, well, I'm going to just go to the NFL, and the NFL won't take him either because of his problems. They said, nope, you're not eligible this year, that's for sure. We'll look at you maybe next year. So the guy's stuck in limbo. Texas Tech, I think, made a fool of themselves, led primarily by the Board of Regents, because they just showed that character doesn't count. And now they've been caught yet again, the university, the institution, violating H-1B. And Abbott has, again, one of many, many, many times been exposed as a leader who gives great headlines and lip service, but doesn't actually get anything done on the issue. Sadly, you know, it's gotten so much better since he was challenged in a primary. That's a great service by our new comptroller, Huff Fiennes. He did the conservative movement a great service because Abbott really woke up. But you do have to follow through. You do have to surround your staff who will make sure these policies are implemented and get done. All right, folks, we got to move on to another subject matter. Talked about John Cornyn on the show, Ken Paxton on the show. There are many times, right? And their race for Senate Republican nominee, and Paxton won and won a runoff. We all know that, won decisively. Well, John Cornyn has been really bitter and petty about it, frankly. There's just no way around it. Not helping the ticket, distancing himself. Well, Trump got the candidate he wanted, and boom, boom, boom. All right. So John Cornyn spent 24 years as a United States Senator from Texas. I'm shocked that voter ID hasn't passed the federal level, right? He was almost majority leader. He's in leadership of the Senate. We have a out-of-control budget. We have all these problems that haven't been handled, at least in part, by Cornyn. You can't do it wholly alone, but you can lead on it. I've never known him to lead. So why are we talking about him now? What's happened most recently is, obviously, President Trump, the Republican National Committee, rather said, hey, we're going to do a midterm convention. I don't believe it's ever happened in America before. We always have a four-year convention around the presidential Trump. So we're going to do one right now in September, a mid-year in advance of the November election. We need to make sure everybody's engaged, get publicity, make it happen, show up and vote. And they chose Dallas, Texas, September 9th and 10th, a two-day event. Well, John Cornyn, who took a long time, I believe, to communicate with Ken Paxton after he was defeated and soundly defeated, spent, you know, Cornyn and his people spent $150-200 million just demonizing Paxton, still lost about 2-1. And they have not been supporting Paxton financially. So Tallarico's riding a wave of all the harm that Cornyn and his donors did. And they're like, yeah, deal with it. And real happy about it. The TLR guys, the John Now, and all these mega donors that we've spoken about in the past are just unwilling to spend money to defeat Tallarico. It's this, I'm bitter, I'm going to cut off my nose to spite my face type thing. And most recently, around the convention, Cornyn was interviewed on something. He said, well, I think I might be traveling that day. So John Cornyn is bitter enough about his defeat at the ballot box. This is a privilege to serve the state and to serve the citizens of Texas. And if they change their mind, okay, that's how it goes. They decided, if we decide to get a new plumber for our house, that's how it goes. It's a change. It's just a change in our labor force. And here, John Cornyn had the great privilege to do it for 24 years and perhaps did it well. Many argue that he did it poorly, but nonetheless, the voters of Texas said, we want to try somebody else. Cornyn is so bitter that he's like, well, I might be traveling those days. I don't know that I'll be in Texas. My schedule might be booked. He doesn't want to come to the convention. He doesn't want to do anything to help Ken Paxton defeat Democrat Tallarico. He wants that $150, $200 million that the Cornyn Bush machine spent demonizing Paxton to help Tallarico. There's no way around it. They want to be able to say, I told you so. You should have gone with a crazy moderate, even though after 24 years, so many of our core values are left out in the wilderness with Cornyn having been in the Senate. So I may not be there. The other significant thing is the president of the National Border Patrol Council went to the Valley. So this is the guy that represents almost all the Border Patrol agents, went to the Valley with Attorney General Paxton, wholly endorsed him. You'll remember that Cornyn had really weaponized the National Border Patrol Council for political purposes and said, they're with me, they know I'm the protector, I'm this, I'm that. So the quote from the president of the Border Patrol Council, Mr. Perez, says, "We know Ken Paxton stands with the men and women of the National Border Patrol Council who are on the front lines protecting our borders, and he has always fought to uphold the rule of law." And President Perez also said, "While many look the other way during the Biden border crisis, Attorney General Ken Paxton has taken action to defend our state, our nation's sovereignty, and to support those on the front lines," close quote. That kind of nails it, right? I mean, John Cornyn, for most conservatives, has been a meh, and we rarely take out incumbents, particularly ones with the money and the standing of John Cornyn. But really, the contrast is pretty stark. It was

have been opposed. Yet here we have a Republican-held U.S. Senate who can't pass the SAVE Act, who can't ensure that photo ID is required to vote at the federal level. So in the absence of policy, we elected John Cornyn, we have the absence of all this policy, and hopefully Paxton can get it done. If he can't, then we'll find somebody who can. But John, you know, Ken Paxton's been pretty good at getting things achieved one way or the other. Pretty effective member, really effective attorney general. And then politics also, in this instance with John Cornyn, politics makes pettiness. I don't know that I can attend the national convention in September in my home state of Texas, in Dallas, Texas, because I may have a conflict. It's just bitter. It's just petty. And all of these people want to do everything they can to help Tallarico so they can say, see, I told you so. We can't let that happen. It won't happen. Tallarico's a kook. What he stands for will not be accepted by Texans, and he's going to be defeated. There's just no way around it. God's non-binary. There's really six genders. The list is long, and he's trying to get away from those statements and beliefs and values and votes as quick as he can over the next few months, he being Tallarico, obviously. It's just not going to happen. He has a long history of craziness. The contrast between the Democratic Party and mainstream Texans or even mainstream Americans is so great. They're becoming socialists. They're saying absurd things. Genocide. Israel, who were attacked and thousands were killed, kept as hostages for years in underground tunnels in Gaza. Well, it was Israel's fault. I mean, that's insanity, right? You can complain about Israel or any other foreign country's leadership or tactics, including the U.S. We can have these fair debates. But to say that 2,000 people were killed, slaughtered, raped, harmed by terrorists invading a different country, and it's those people's fault, the 2,000 people are at fault, that's absurd, right? It just doesn't fly. And that's what the Democrats are saying. And they're saying, don't incarcerate people for violent crimes and don't arrest people who steal from your grocery stores or enter your home. You can't shoot them. They're just saying absurd things. Or there's really six genders. Or it's a travesty that boys who identify as girls can't shower with girls in our public schools or play in their sports teams. That's so out of the mainstream, it's just not going to happen. I'm troubled that we're even having these debates. And to take it back to Cornyn, after 24 years in the U.S. Senate, Mr. Cornyn, why are we having these debates? Why haven't you handled this, right? If you believe in all these and you're such an effective member, get it done. All right, folks, I want to give you some feedback on your actions because you really whipped up a storm over this birth packages, right? So a couple episodes ago, maybe it was even last week, it's all happened so quickly. I reported to you all on reporting from Current Revolt. This is that online news source that we talked to before, who broke the holiday birth packages. Come to Texas from Mexico or a foreign jurisdiction. Hospitals in McAllen and Weslaco and these cities on the border will help you have a baby. And then your baby's a citizen, right? That last part, they don't put on the billboard necessarily, or at least I haven't seen it, but it's certainly implied. Current Revolt got a hold of this, blew up the story, became national news. You guys acted so aggressively and got so engaged that it really has done amazing things. So I at least want to give a wave to some of your effects, right? First, when I brought this to your attention, we couldn't verify the billboards. There were pictures of the billboards on social media. We have since verified them. They were 5, 6, 8 miles across the southern border from South Texas, two different billboards. The hospitals admitted to them. Yes, we have these billboards. Yes, these are accurate. And we've had them running this program for like 5 years. Also had foreign nationals come over, you know, to visit for a day and tour the hospitals. And we showed them the birthing room and the birthing center and talked about you can pay in cash and you come here and we can do it in a couple days. You just hop on over, and no doubt when they're walking those halls, they're like, and your kid's an American citizen instantly. And then it allows you have an anchor baby to start working on citizenship. They're actively marketing. And then the other thing that has come out, the hospitals had to admit to, is like, yeah, we paid for in our marketing department at least one cell phone that's linked to this cell phone number that is up on the billboard that you've seen in Mexico, that we've these two billboards that we're running. And we've also had online social presence and soliciting and recruiting people from foreign countries to come and have babies here. So it turns out in Latin America, there's a very popular phone app called WhatsApp. Most of the world uses it. Americans tend not to, but most of Latin America, much of Asia. There was somebody who carried around this cell phone and communicate for the hospital, paid for by the hospital, and the individual is an employee of the hospital, and communicated with presumably these Mexican nationals via WhatsApp on the cell phone that was the same phone number linked to that billboard. All of that has come out, been confirmed, the billboards, 5 years
You know, these are hospitals that are regulated by Governor Abbott and his staff. I'll bet $1,000 that many of these hospital owners and executives have been donors to Abbott and others. And most recently, since we've our last

0: show, the HHSC, the Health and Human Services Commission in Texas, has made referrals to the Attorney General's office to prosecute this birth tourism. And AG Paxson has been prosecuting birth tourism now for at least 8 months, if not closer to a year, perhaps even longer, because he's been exposing it. He caught a bunch of people in Houston, and I think it was a Chinese birth factory. Come on over, show up pregnant. That's one of the reasons that President Trump has been thinking about not letting women into the U.S. who are 6 months or more pregnant, right? Because they'll overstay and then they have a baby and, oh, my kid's a citizen, you can't deport me type thing. Paxson, we believe, caught a bunch of Chinese profiteers bringing folks over to do exactly that in Greater Houston, as I recall. I'm going from memory here, but I do remember seeing this and communicating with them about it. And now, most recently, an online sleuth, Kurt Revolt, finds these billboards and shocks the conscience, not just of Texas, but America. That's why Fox News National and others picked it up. So Abbott had his people investigate it, hallelujah, and they made an official referral to the AG's office. So Ken Paxson and company are off and running to prosecute that. But I'm bringing all this up not just to share more information about an issue that we talked about, rather, but to praise you guys, because you were outraged. You communicated here, you picked up the phone, you sent emails, you engaged, and look what's happened. This has been shut down, made national news, it's exposed. The only real shame is that it's been happening for years right here under our noses. I'm sure there will be more interesting information that comes out associated with it. If so, I'll update us. It competes for time. This issue, you know, we vetted it. It's now competing for time for all the others. So we got to move on, but I did want to do a recap there.
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0: Okay, guys, get this. The Federal Reserve under Trump, I guess, right? I mean, he's the president of the United States right now. He's most recently made a new appointment for chair. A lot of these people were Biden holdovers and other folks, administrative folks. So I don't want to just say this is Donald Trump, but I'd love to give him praise, whoever did it, right? So the Federal Reserve issued a working paper, and they issued it in March. It's one of the reasons I'm struggling to say, hey, this was Trump-led. Maybe, but it came out in March. It means it was probably happening in 2025. But it's a fascinating, fascinating document. I read most of it, much of it, for you guys. I want to share this with you because it's the first time I've ever been aware of the Federal Reserve calling out and speaking the truth when the truth is ammunition for politics, right? I just haven't seen it. So here's the lead of this paper. Here's the title of the paper. The impacts of unauthorized immigration on U.S. labor and housing markets, new evidence from administrative microdata. Fascinating, right? They went through and basically said, hey, the Biden, 4 years of Biden, saw unprecedented illegal immigration. They calculate 7 million people came here illegally under the 4 years that we had President Biden, not man in the shop, right? And Kamala Harris, the so-called border czar, just watching 7 million people. They did this. They did it intentionally. But here's why it's significant in terms of inflation and why the Federal Reserve is talking about it. Here's a line, quote, a back of the envelope calculation suggests that UIWF, so illegal immigration, can explain about 30% of the total growth in house prices and 20% of the total growth in rents over the boom period for the average local market. That's astounding. So the Federal Reserve, who's generally pretty good at data and an unbiased third party, even though they're appointed by presidents, it's staggered and it's rather independent, as the U.S. Supreme Court announced recently, right? To many people's chagrin, but it's here. They're saying, hey, this wave of 7 million illegals who entered the U.S. in this four-year period caused part of a material part of the inflation of homes and rents. So about 30% of the cost of the increase of the price of a home for an American who's in need of buying a home is attributable to these 7 million or so illegal immigrants who Biden let in without issue. Oh, and by the way, 20% of the increase in your rent over this period of time is attributable to the 7 million illegals that Biden allowed to enter and Kamala Harris allowed to enter and then lied about it. So I want to make sure we're not getting confused. And it's not that if homes went up 30%, it's attributable to the illegals. It is saying rather that the total inflation in your market, which in like places like Austin is close to 80%, right? They're saying, well, 30% of that can be attributed fairly and honestly to illegals. And 20% of the total increase in rent of whatever local market you're in can be attributed to the 7 million in illegals. So they had more of an impact on pushing up the price of homes, but they had a material impact on pushing up the price of rents. Another way to think about it is the increase in rents over that period, whatever that increase was, it'd be 20% less had we had a closed border. Whatever increase in home prices were for the new starter homes that a family's trying to buy, the increase over that period, they would be 30% less if we had control of our border during that time. It's just shocking. And we talked about it here on the show, but I am also astounded and really angry, obviously, that Trump was able to close the border largely before he even got elected. He just announced, we're going to do these things, and people believe that he would actually do them. And all so much of the illegal activity stopped. These parades, these oceans of people marching toward our border that we watched all through Central America and South America and being induced into the U.S. I would come here and have a baby and get a citizenship, right? Like the hospitals are advancing in Texas that we talked about. Like that just stopped because Trump said, I'm going to stop it. He got elected in November. He didn't take office until January. And in the interim, it pretty much stopped. He said, I'm going to stop it. We're going to deport you. You're walking 1,000 miles for nothing. You're not going to be able to enter. We're going to put guards. We're going to put the military. We're going to do what we have to do. And then that was it. It pretty much just quit. So that tells me any Republican could have done that if they had the gumption. Any Democrat, if they had the gumption, right? Biden, Obama, Bushes, all the Bushes. This is insane. People feared, and I think rightly so, that Trump had the gumption to get it done and the fortitude to see it through and the willingness to fight to effect that change. And frankly, I think that's what doomed John Cornyn. Nobody believed he was willing to fight, frankly, to effect change. And frankly, we question, people like me question, if he actually believed in that change. Every 6 years when he's up for re-election, he'd talk a big game, good game. Oh, it's Big John. I'm this, I'm that, I'm all these things. But he couldn't get it done, and I didn't see him fight for it. I suspect he didn't believe in it. But look at what happened with illegal immigration. Trump got elected, didn't even take office, and said, I got the gumption. I got the Constitution for it, the moral assertiveness and the character to get it done. And people just stopped. Why? Because they believed him. They believed him. Ultimately, that's probably what's going to happen with Iran, too. We got to move on to a new topic, but the Federal Reserve, I wanted you to have the benefit of this. In March, it came out that 30% of the growth in home price appreciation during that period are attributable to illegal immigrants, and 20% of rents increases during that period attributable to illegal immigration. And guys, I want to also give a shout out to the folks at Texas Minute. They're the ones, another online social activist news organization. They're the ones brought it to my attention. This was published by the Federal Reserve in March. I missed it wholly. They flagged it in the last few days. I was fascinated by it, so I went and found it and read the whole thing. I wanted to be able to summarize it for you. So there's a talking point. We need to weaponize it. We need to make sure we have secure borders and are able to move forward in life in a safe, healthy way without 30% appreciation in home prices for our children who are trying to buy their first starter home as to start a young family. And 30% markup because of illegal immigration. It's just fundamentally wrong.
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0: Taking us into some of the federal and the foundational documents and debates going on to America, because it impacts what we're going to talk about next. Not just the Iran war, and are we at war? Of course, I think most of the listeners, you guys are sophisticated actors. You've read the Constitution. You know that it requires an act of Congress to declare war, an official war. But we've had lots of conflict, like the one going on now, driven by a president. And we've seen, driven by the executive, obviously the president, we've seen these debates over time of, is it legal? What are the war powers? What are the powers of conflict? And what is required? So more and more this debate has happened, and more we've had actions, military actions, by the executive branch without the support or at least the affirmation of a congressional vote or declaration of war. We've seen that all over the place. So a fellow that I follow with some frequency, William Galston, who's a syndicated author and reporter, and interesting historical nuggets, wrote a piece not long ago suggesting that we're misframing the debate effectively, that in truth, the only, of course, Congress can declare war. However, the founding fathers suggested and intended for the president to be able to respond to immediate physical harm, conflict, warlike events, defend and protect our nation, while Congress kind of gets together and has some of the time to officially declare an offensive war. So one is more, Galson advanced a proposition and effectively said, like, I'm using my language, not his, that said, hey, a president has to be able to defend our borders, defend our nation, defend us against imminent threat and or attacks. But an offensive event, like a war, and the funding, obviously, for a war is only declared by Congress. So I thought it was interesting. He used some specific events and cited James Madison and another delegate to the Constitutional Convention, Elbridge Gerry, G-E-R-R-Y, of Massachusetts. I doubt anybody's heard his name. And said, you know, they drafted it this way and they intended it. So I thought, huh, well, that's pretty interesting. A couple of things that I hadn't followed. You know, I followed a lot of the litigation around it. There was a U.S. Supreme Court case during Clinton's era, Clinton's actions, where they ruled in 2000, Campbell v. Clinton, where the Supreme Court weighed in. But I didn't ever have as strong of a line of sight on it as I wanted, so I got into some of the substantive research so that if there was a there, I could share it with you guys. And guess what it is? So Galston was right. During the Constitutional Convention on August 17th, 1787, right, it's been confirmed that Madison and Gerry had a motion. And it's also interesting to me, like many of you may have read the Federalist Papers and some of the documents in support of this, but there's a Farren's record of the Federal Convention from 1787. It's really cool. Madison and Gerry moved to strike, quote, make war, and insert, quote, declare war. And apparently while the debate was happening, they explicitly stated that the change was intended to, quote, leave to the executive the power to repel sudden attacks. And then Roger Sherman objected and said make was better because the executive should be able to repel and not commence war. It's fascinating to me. So our founding fathers during the Constitutional Convention, of course, we declared, obviously, we've talked about this in the past. Many of you are aware of this, but I want to remind us, we declared independence in 76, but we didn't pass the Constitution for some time, some many years after that. So now we're in 1787, we're having this debate of what to put in it and what powers and to ensure that the three branches of government are co-equal, right? And they're debating, should we give the president the power to declare war or the power to make war? And if we do, what does it mean? One of them popped up, Roger Sherman, and said, no, the executive should be able to repel intruders and invaders, but not commence or make war. Wild. I'm fascinated by that, and I've got to give Galston tremendous credit and saying thank you. And I wanted to share that with you guys because this is a debate. It's a War Powers Act, right? And there's a great debate of what is war technically. How is it defined? Only obviously, like a declaration from Congress can declare war, but we have people dying and missiles being sent and ships being launched in combat missions. Is it war? Is it not war? And what did the framers and founders of our nation intend? Well, it turns out there's more, right? It's really fascinating. President Washington weighed in. He wrote, the Constitution vests the power of declaring war with Congress. Therefore, no offensive expedition of importance can be undertaken until and after they shall have deliberated upon the subject and authorized such a measure. So I think we can, close quote, I think we can fairly extract that they is Congress. But also implicit in this statement, if not explicit, is an offensive expedition is permitted without a declaration of Congress. It just can't be one of importance. So they didn't say no offensive declaration. They said very deliberately, obviously, offensive expedition of importance. So now you get into a debate. Well, what did the framers mean with the use of importance in that word? They could have said no, they could have just stopped. Therefore, no offensive expedition can be undertaken. But they said of importance. That's a very powerful, subtle but significant inclusion of two words, right? And this statement that I've just spoken about with President Washington, it comes from a 1793 letter that he wrote to South Carolina governor. So this is some years later after the Constitution, but obviously Washington was there. He was the first president. And these are his interpretations and beliefs and what he took away from the debate on the floor of the Constitutional Convention in Philadelphia. And he said, oh, no, no, here's what is required. Deliberative act of Congress for an offensive expedition of importance. But clearly the president can do some offensive expeditions. And then Hamilton confirmed something similar in Examination 1 in 1801. Of course, Hamilton was there and engaged in all these debates. And from his first essay, he says, quote, it is the peculiar and exclusive province of Congress when the nation is at peace to change that state into a state of war. It belongs to Congress only to go to war. Wow. I want to remind all of us that Hamilton is a real strong advocate for a very strong executive. For Hamilton to say, only Congress can take us to war, is a powerful statement. Now, he's saying in 1801, but nonetheless, he was on the floor, he debated it, and it's one of his leads. Okay, so now we get in a debate of, like, what's war and what's an offensive engagement? And I would argue, like Trump and his team did, that he is wholly empowered to stop an invasion. I think that is clear as day. Now, you can argue that 7 million illegals marching across our border is not an invasion, but I think that's a tough position to argue with. There's just no way around it. So fast forward now. What does this mean? How are these statements and this notion impacted our more recent history, right? We've got, well, Japan bombed Pearl Harbor, right? And we get a declaration of war. But the president was able to act immediately when they bombed us. And it was a day later or a day and a half later when Congress declared war. But the president took offensive actions, of course. We're just waiting for deliberate time, you know, time for Congress to deliberate and catch up. Same thing with the Gulf of Tonkin in 64, right? It turned into the escalation of Vietnam and actions around 9/11 under President Bush. So it was really fascinating to me, and I'm very appreciative to Mr. Galston to flag this. I want to bring up a couple of other points to this end, because I think it helps all of us frame something that I didn't learn in school. Maybe you did. I say, great, but the War Powers Act, and what power to protect and what power to strike a president has or should have under the founding and the framers' intention. So Galston, in one of his writings for the journal, read it directly, says, the first president, obviously Washington, so the first president understood that Congress's power to declare war meant that it controlled the use of force for offensive purposes as distinct from imminent actions that might be required to defend the country against sudden attacks. Huh. I'm fascinated by this. I hope you are. I hope this is interesting to you, because me and my lawyer hat goes on. Okay, well, what is war and what are actions required to, quote, defend the country against sudden attacks? Like, Iran's going to bomb ships carrying oil and we're going to have massive price spikes in gasoline and oil. Is that defending the country against a sudden attack of a price spike? Or is it the 7 million illegals who Biden let in and didn't do anything about it, right? Is that defending the country against a sudden attack? How are you defining the word attack? I think very strong arguments could be made on all sides, but I'm very appreciative to be as informed and to get into the nitty gritty of this stuff as we are. Obviously, I got a little bit deep into this, but there's so much more. It's fascinating, because I wanted to see, and I wanted you to be able to hear and learn and listen that about the folks who attended the Constitutional Convention, what they walked away with and how they implemented it, right? So right at 1798 to 1800, John Adams wasn't taking independent action with, we had basically had a war with France at the time, we being the, you know, brand new United States. He wasn't taking affirmative actions until Congress passed very specific statutes authorizing, and they limited it. They didn't just say you can go have naval hostilities with France. So they gave him a confined parameters, and he wasn't acting, even though France, you know, the French Navy were attacking our people. Yeah, that's when it authorized. We got this term imperfect war, and then it happened again with Jefferson in 1801. Jefferson sent a squadron to handle the Barbary pirates, right? The pirates on the coast of the Carolinas even were harming our shipping lanes. And he said, Congress, I'm quote, unauthorized by the Constitution without the sanction of Congress to go beyond the line of defense. So I'm going to go defend our shipping lanes and our shipping channels, but I can't do more than defend us without you, the U.S. Congress, permitting me the power to do so, either through a declaration of war or giving me a passing limited statutes that directs my actions. James Madison did something very similar in 1812, and he wanted the U.S. to go to war with England, right? Again in 1812, but didn't recommend it because he said, it's, quote, a solemn question with the which the Constitution wisely confines to the legislative department, and didn't want to act as a somebody of influence from the executive. It's really interesting how it evolved and just the solemn vow that our founding fathers took to by this separation of power and how that has commingled in our current existence 250 years later. James Buchanan in 1850 had a quote that also shed some light on some of this. Quote, without the authority of Congress, the president cannot fire a hostile gun in any case except to repel the attacks of an enemy. So Buchanan's interpretation of it all, now this is, you know, 65 plus years later, is that we can't shoot a hostile projectile. We can't shoot toward an enemy unless they are attacking us, coming in. We're shooting in our defense. Huh, now you start getting different interpretations of the law and the U.S. Supreme Court weighing in, and like the 15 years later with Lincoln in the 1860s, obviously, and then you can jump ahead to some of the litigation, some of the concerns and the writings from the 1950s, but I'm not going to go into those. I wanted to honor Mr. Galston's flagging this issue for us. I wanted to do a deep dive so we could all be more informed and educated, and I'm just fascinated by it, and I hope that helps enlighten as we hear now and moving forward some of the War Powers Acts and who has power, what is war, what's offensive, what's defensive, and why this is being litigated. Many of you aren't lawyers out there. It's a pretty niche area of the law. I don't know it real well, but I jumped in to try and summarize it for you, and I wanted to base it on our founding fathers and the written text. So there it is. We've got to move on to our next subject, and we're getting low on time. Again, this is Anthony Holm, host of Politics with the Big Dogs. If you're just joining us, we went over, you name it, we have hit it today. There's just so much content out there. Texas Tech and their violation of the governor's order, the so-called, you know, freeze on H-1B visas, and frankly, the Tech didn't have the foundation to go and seek out a $60,000 a year web designer. I mean, this is, can easily fill this job with an American. Cornyn skipping the convention. Aaron Wright's a candidate for AG in the last primary, got appointed a U.S. attorney. He's going to prosecute drug dealers and, you know, arms traffickers and some of the worst. AG Paxton, endorsed by the National Border Patrol Council, also picking up the birth tourism issue, validating some of that. You guys kicked tail on it to bring it to everyone's attention. They are now acting. The Attorney General is engaging aggressively. Now, he, as I shared with you, he already went after the Chinese birth tourism effort, but this one, the hospitals in the valley on the U.S. side, 5, 8, 10 miles north of the border, were running billboards in Mexico and setting up WhatsApp phone communications and giving tours of their birthing rooms. Come over here. No doubt implicit in that is U.S. citizenship. So we had so much more. Fascinating, the 7 million people that entered illegally into our nation during the Biden era, the Federal Reserve came out and said, hey, 30% of the increase of home prices are a result of this illegal immigration, 20% of the increase in rents in your community over that period of time are a result of this illegal immigration. Holy smokes, it's showing up in our government data. Like, finally, what you and I have been saying for 2 decades, folks are taken seriously. So this and so much more on all of our shows are converted into podcasts. We only have a 54-minute show here, but we have a lot of content on the podcast. You can find them on Spotify, on YouTube, on iTunes, on Apple, you name it. They're across the board. Make sure you're downloading them. Aaron Wrights has been on the show. Pax has been on the show. Many of the people we've talked about have been on the show. This is Anthony Holm, host of Politics for the Big Dogs. And let's go fight on, folks. Thank you. God bless you, and God bless Texas.
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5: 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ICC says, according to Christian leaders in Nepal, increasing...
6: This is Seth Leibson for townhall.com. Few great speeches last. We still study and know, or at least recognize, a line or two from perhaps a dozen of them, from Pericles to Lincoln, from Martin Luther King to Ronald Wilson Reagan. Secretary of State Marco Rubio delivered such a speech last week, and its heft speaks to its durability, its importance to its endurance. Rubio, the Trump administration's in-house intellectual carrying the portfolio for ideological threats to the West, spoke on the resurgence of political terrorism. He punctured all the progressive historians' narratives, namely that political violence and terrorism is and has been the unique province of the right. He detailed the history of terrorism, from Marxist inspiration to Islamism, to their toxic confluence constituting the Red-Green Axis. Then he released a report on Cuba as the fount of an unprecedented wave of left-wing terrorism in America and throughout the world. Few have understood political violence and its intellectual roots as well as Secretary Rubio. To defeat it, we need to heed the teachings of the good Secretary. Seth Leibson for townhall.com. Few great speeches last. We still study and know, or at least recognize, a line or two from perhaps a dozen of them, from Pericles to Lincoln, from Martin Luther King to Ronald Wilson Reagan. Secretary of State Marco Rubio delivered such a speech last week, and its heft speaks to its durability, its importance to its endurance. Rubio, the Trump administration's in-house intellectual carrying the portfolio for ideological threats to the West, spoke on the resurgence of political terrorism. He punctured all the progressive historians' narratives, namely that political violence and terrorism is and has been the unique province of the right. He detailed the history of terrorism, from Marxist inspiration to Islamism, to their toxic confluence constituting the Red-Green Axis. Then he released a report on Cuba as the fount of an unprecedented wave of left-wing terrorism in America and throughout the world. Few have understood political violence and its intellectual roots as well as Secretary Rubio. To defeat it, we need to heed the teachings of the good Secretary.
3: 9:30 a.m. The Answer. KLUP. Terrell Hills. San Antonio.
5: This hour at Town Hall, I'm Bob Agnew in Washington. Iran says there were no U.S. airstrikes overnight. That's the first time that's happened in nearly 2 weeks. Tensions do remain high over control of the Strait of Hormuz. Public policy expert Matthew Continetti says complicating the effort to try and hammer out a final ceasefire and an end to the war altogether is the fact that Iran simply cannot be trusted.
7: We've had a ceasefire in this conflict technically since early April. And then in June, we had the Memorandum of Understanding. And in both cases, the Iranian regime said that they would open up the Strait of Hormuz to international shipping. And in both cases, they were lying.
5: Continetti was interviewed this week by the Salem Radio Network. Conservative analysts believe Democrats may be walking into what they call a political minefield. Here's correspondent Ken Lorman.
8: They believe the party's move to the left on issues like crime and transgender policies is alienating mainstream voters, while support among Hispanic and black voters is slipping. They also point to demographic trends, red state gains from the next census, and declining influence in media and academia as signs Republicans could hold a long-term advantage if the GOP doesn't squander the opportunity. Ken Lorman reporting.
5: President Trump returned to the stage of the rescheduled White House Correspondents Association dinner last night, delivering a speech that praised some journalists, took potshots at others. He also made a joke about the choice of a location.
9: But it's great to be back at a place that I know very well because they built it.
5: A refurbished Waldorf Astoria in Washington, D.C., which used to be a Trump office building. He also assured the crowd of journalists that though he had scrapped most of those biting parts of his remarks that he had planned to make, trying to have slightly warmer relations with the Washington press corps. More on these stories at townhall.com.
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4: 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This is Talk Law Radio. I'm Todd Marquardt, and today we're diving deep in one of the most disturbing trends in online extremism with forensic psychologist Dr. John Della Torre. Stay with us as we examine the 764 Network case and explore the psychological motivations behind nihilistic predators, along with the serious impact on their victims. But first, let's check in with Steve Warren, the Financial Focus with Financial Planning HQ. He and his sons are true financial planners. They don't sell insurance or investments. They provide a planning service that helps financially successful people reach their financial goals with less time and stress, so they can do what they really want without having to deal with money managers and CPAs who refuse to communicate with one another. Steve, welcome to the show.
5: It's great to be back on this hot summer day, Todd. Thank
4: Let's
5: you.
4: Let's pick up from last week. Sure. Can you tell us more about the importance of having written goals and objectives?
5: Yes. Effective financial planning requires more than just wealth management, and I think that's pretty much what our industry is right now. So what's necessary is a comprehensive approach that is rooted in documented goals and objectives. And every individual in your audience deserves a trusted advisor who's capable of facilitating a high-level amount of coordination among various subject matter experts, like including tax, legal, insurance, financial planning, and wealth management. And so by coordinating all of these planning domains, we ensure that every client objective is supported by a written strategy.
4: Do these objectives come from the client?
5: Yeah, they definitely do. They do originate from the client. And being able to get them from the client, it does require skill, communication skills, Todd. And of course, asking great questions. And our firm acts as a financial CEO. And so you might want to think, for those of you in the audience, you might want to think of that as a leadership position. So beyond the creation of a plan, we provide the leadership required to hold clients accountable to the action plan or tactical implementation of the plan. That means actually doing something that is supporting your overarching strategy. And so for those in your audience, Todd, currently operating without a written plan, or maybe you're in the audience and you're just receiving wealth management, we offer a specialized level of planning, and it's designed, our original meeting is designed to offer a breakthrough of clarity for sure. We call it a financial roadmap meeting. And so I invite your audience to give me a call and experience the value of having a financial roadmap. There's no strings attached. And so my name is Steve Warren, and I can be reached at 210-685-2722. Or you can email me at swarren, W-A-R-R-E-N, at financialplanninghqsandheadquarters.net. Oh, by the way, Todd, I did want to mention, like you said earlier, we don't sell financial products, insurance or annuities. We're just not set up that way, and it just allows us to be unbiased when we give advice.
4: I can see how advice and coaching could really help accelerate someone's financial success, but what if someone doesn't have a written plan?
5: If someone doesn't have a written plan, then they're likely just receiving wealth management, and there's just so many other disciplines and so many things that may be important to that person that are just unknown. So most of our industry is definitely just wealth planning. So if that's all that you're getting out there in the audience, then give us a call.
4: Okay, so you're inviting everyone to give you a call, but you don't take on everyone as a client. Can you tell us about who your ideal client is?
5: Yes, absolutely, Todd. So all of us at Financial Planning HQ, we all have an ideal client profile. So it's actually a written document. You know, we talk about written plans.
4: Mm-hmm.
5: We actually have a written document, each one of us, that we call an ideal client profile. And the first characteristic that I like to see, actually all of us like to see within Financial Planning HQ, is that the client is a financial delegator. And that would be the opposite of a do-it-yourselfer. So our community of clients appreciate and are happy to follow the advice of a team of financial experts and a single trusted advisor, which we call ourselves Financial CEO.
4: Can I stop you right there and,
5: sure.
4: and just clarify, does delegating mean giving up control?
5: No, it doesn't mean giving up control. It means that you are willing to pay somebody to get your entire financial house in order so you can do the things that are more important to you. But that's, you don't give up control of anything.
4: That sounds nice. What kind of control would we be allowed to keep?
5: Well, we do ask that our clients follow pretty much all of our advice because it's in their best interest and it supports their overarching strategy. But if somebody is wanting to manage their own money, like have self-managed accounts, then we're probably not a good fit.
4: Mm-hmm.
5: You know, that sort of thing. Or they're day traders and that sort of thing. So
4: somebody that doesn't delegate.
5: Yeah. Okay. Yeah, that would be a do-it-yourselfer.
4: What's the second thing in your client profile?
5: Well, the second thing that's critically important is that the client should be passionate about their goals. And so our clients realize that achieving their goals requires both money and planning to make things happen. So our ideal clients appreciate our commitment to pay close attention to all of the financial details and then proactively make prompt recommendations. If somebody gets off track to their goal, then we want to get them back on track. We like to see our clients stay on track or achieve their goal ahead of schedule.
4: Is this complicated?
5: No, it's not complicated, Todd, because we do all the heavy lifting. If somebody had to do this on their own, I think it would be complicated.
4: Mm-hmm.
5: But we do all the heavy lifting for our clients, and you know, we charge them a flat fee. The other thing that's important is we like to work with people that really enjoy simplicity. So this is one of our deliverables. And you know, that just leads to freedom and peace of mind that comes from having all of your financial assets under the watchful eye of a financial CEO or a trusted advisor. And so I'm a single point of contact to coordinate your CPA, your attorney, all of the insurance people that you work with. We just make sure everybody's on the same page.
4: So you call them, you email them, you tell them what my objectives are?
5: We have the client sign an authorization to release information, and so we do call them and we can share information. And a lot of times, Todd, though, I have run into this pretty often where clients have a pretty weak CPA. So weak just means they're not proactive, and maybe their practice is just doing a lot of volume. So we can't coordinate with them. And if that's the case, we'll recommend that the client fire, you know, that subject matter expert and get one of ours that we can coordinate at
4: somebody
5: a very high level.
4: That you do know will work with you.
5: Yeah, absolutely. And our clients, we want them to focus on the things that are important to them. So when we get together for an initial meeting, we talk about things that are important to them. And, you know, that just means that a client is able to do the things that's fun to them. You know, a lot of our clients like to travel. They go on cruises. They do different things like that. And I've heard them tell me before, you know, when we go and we leave for a couple of months or 6 weeks, we just don't worry about this stuff, Steve. You know, because they have confidence in us keeping their, you know, financial house in perfect order.
4: That sounds like having peace of mind.
5: Absolutely. That's certainly a deliverable. And then the simplicity that I just mentioned as well.
4: Okay. And do clients have a hard time listening to your advice?
5: No, they don't, because it's usually supported by subject matter experts. So a lot of the advice actually comes from subject matter experts. I just have to question them on giving proactive advice. Maybe with a CPA, for example, you know, from what you see, how can this particular client become more tax efficient? And then the ideas start flowing. But I have to bring that conversation to light, because normally CPAs don't do that. At least that's been my experience. And we also like to work with people that appreciate the candid truth. So the unvarnished truth means that we're going to operate on a level where, you know, if something, I guess the best way to explain this is that I'm not going to be politically correct and tell people what they need to hear.
4: Yeah.
5: I'm going to tell them, give them advice with conviction, and here's why.
4: Can our audience give you a call to interview you to see if you're a good fit for them?
5: Absolutely. If anyone in your audience would like to give me a call, I can be reached at 210-685-2722. And my name is Steve Warren. Or you could email me at swarren, W-A-R-R-E-N, at financialplanninghqisinheadquarters.net.
4: Awesome. Thank you for joining us for the Financial Focus. We look forward to next week.
5: Absolutely.
4: We'll be right back with Dr. John Della Torre in just a minute. 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Welcome back to Talk Law Radio. I'm Todd Marquardt. Our guest today is Dr. John Della Torre, a licensed psychologist in Texas, Arizona, and New York
6: State. Yeah.
4: Okay. And he practices forensic psychology and primarily does work for criminal courts, including competency, insanity, violence and sexual violence risk, and threat assessment. Dr. Dellatore also has a master's degree in jurisprudence from St. Mary's University School of Law. You're a trained mediator and negotiator. And you can see Dr. Dellatore on television news and court shows such as Court TV and the Law and Crime Trial Network.
6: Yeah.
4: You have some new projects going on. Tell us about those.
6: I do, yes. So the Texas Psychological Association decided to start a podcast called The Texas Psychologist. So I am currently the host of that show. We talk about all different kinds of topics that are primarily psychology related, but it's an opportunity, I think, for people who are not psychologists to see the personality of a psychologist, to see just kind of how we view the world and how we think about the world and the different elements that make it up. And I also have coming soon is the new season of my show called Signs of a Psychopath. It's on Investigation Discovery. All episodes are currently streaming on HBO Max, but we've got a new season coming at the end of the summer. So be on the lookout for that.
4: And they can find Investigation Discovery through streaming apps.
6: They're streaming apps, Hulu, YouTube TV, anywhere that you get Investigation Discovery ID. Anywhere that you get that network, you'll be able to see it coming at the end of the summer.
4: So I wanted to have you on this show. We're going to be talking about the 764 case and your work in forensic psychology, violence risk assessment, and threat evaluation is excellent for discussing the rise of nihilism, nihilistic violent extremist networks with a focus on groups like 764. So the goal of this episode is to raise public awareness, explore the psychological factors involved from a clinical perspective, discuss impacts on vulnerable individuals, particularly youth, and share practical insights on prevention and protection.
6: Yeah.
4: You ready for that?
6: Yeah, I am. Let's go.
4: So the FBI has put out some public awareness memos concerned about the sharp increase in the activity of 764 and groups like it. It's targeting and exploiting children across the United States. Members of these networks connect with children and other at-risk individuals online through messaging apps, social media, and gaming platforms. It's a tactic known as sadistic online exploitation. The term nihilistic violent extremism refers to what is motivating most of these subjects to commit criminal acts. Nihilistic meaning to sow chaos and facilitate the destruction of society. From a clinical perspective, how would you describe the rise of these nihilistic violent extremist networks like 764?
6: Insidious. Right. If we're going to boil it down to a word, insidious, I think that it's important to understand that these people are everywhere and nowhere all at the same time because everything lives online. A lot of people's lives now are totally online. And because we're not connected the way that we would be in older generations, that vulnerability means that anybody can enter into your world at any point in time through your phone, through your gaming system, through whatever electronic means that you have. When previously, I mean, obviously, we can't meet everybody in the entire world. Like, that's just not physically possible. So there was always the safeguard of a safety net of our community. But that safeguard doesn't necessarily exist. Companies do have an obligation to have safeguards on their platforms, whatever it is, the social media platforms, game, whatever. But it's hard to manage. It's hard to monitor. And I think that goes the same for parents. You know, these are youth. These individuals who are sowing these seeds of nihilism and extreme violence are also youth. And so that makes the message that they have much more sort of relevant to the potential victim.
4: Mm-hmm.
6: And parents, they may have, you know, their child's phone under lock and key. Like, they may have all of these things, but you're not always with them.
4: Mm-hmm.
6: You're not constantly there. And all they need, all these individuals need, is one tiny little opening. And once they have it, these people have become so sophisticated that once that hook is there, it's very hard to get rid of.
4: What makes this category of extremism distinct in terms of motivation?
6: Typically, when we think of terrorist organizations, right, the motivation for a terrorist organization is terror, mm-hmm. right? But they do it with a statement. There's something that they want to say, and they're going to find a way to make that statement. It's often political. But these individuals, they're not here to make a particular statement. There is no political agenda other than they want all politics to burn. There is no agenda. There is no societal agenda other than they want all society to burn. And so that's what makes it, it's what makes it difficult to kind of pin down a hierarchical structure. It makes it very difficult to kind of find that network, those different cells that branch off of one, you know, collective, because anybody can do this at any point in time, just start up their own, right, their own nihilism cell.
4: Mm-hmm.
6: Anybody can do it, and it doesn't require training. Like, you don't have to go to some military camp.
4: Mm-hmm.
6: Right? You don't need any of that stuff. All you need is a message. And the more you are sophisticated in how you present that message, the better off you're going to be to convince someone else to engage in a behavior that they wouldn't have done had they never interacted with you previously.
4: And that's known as grooming, where they start with something small and then make it more extreme.
6: Yeah, it's after that. Yeah. Grooming and engagement. Grooming is the breaking down of psychological barriers. Engagement is the breaking down of physical barriers. They're all different methods that individuals can use. And it's also about how that message is presented towards the potential victim. Yes, there are modes and mechanisms to keep that person there, but you have to get them on the hook first. And so you can, this is why, you know, these individuals are often younger. You are young yourself as the person who is engaging in this, you know, nihilism.
4: Mm-hmm.
6: You already have that sort of authority, right, to another younger person, right? Because what, you know, tween or early teenager wants to listen to some 50-year-old man?
4: Right.
6: Like, no one wants, they're not

0: that this message is rattling around in your head, you start looking around, that's when you're vulnerable, when you start seeing the world through their eyes, rather than seeing the world through your eyes.
1: Mm-hmm.
0: You start seeing the world through their eyes. That's when you start, oh, wait a minute, they might be right. Once that's there, that's the hook. Then you can start engaging in the grooming and other tactics in order to keep that person, but you got to get that hook first.
1: And so what makes this nihilistic worldview with a deep sense of meaninglessness combined with a hatred of humanity so much more harmful according to your clinical experience?
0: Because it doesn't start with meaninglessness and hatred. It doesn't start there. Where it starts is, hey, look around you. Everything around you is messed up. Everything around you just doesn't work. Everything around you is not in a position for you to succeed. And then they start making excuses as to why that is. And then they start drilling down further and further into this meaninglessness. Once they have you captured into that thought process, they can then use that thought to convince you to engage in a behavior. And that's the real trick, because people have all different kinds of thoughts, right? Everybody does.
1: Let's continue that thought in the next segment. This is Talk Law Radio. I'm here with Dr. John Delatorre. He's a forensic psychologist, and we're breaking down the 764 case, a nihilistic, violent extremist group. Stay tuned. We'll be right back.

0: with SRN News, I'm Bob Agnew in Washington. Iran said there were no U.S. strikes overnight for the first time in nearly 2 weeks. As tensions remain high over the control for the Strait of Hormuz, Iran's health ministry says that Iran had a peaceful night. The U.S. Central Command has not commented. Conservative analysts believe that Democrats may be walking into what some are calling a political minefield, painting themselves into a corner with more radical and leftist policies because of the rise of Democrat socialists within the party. The leftist policies on everything from home ownership and all kinds of LGBT issues that they find themselves in disagreement with the American public on. President Trump returned to the stage of the rescheduled White House Correspondents Association dinner last night, delivering a speech that praised some journalists, took a few pot shots at his critics, and made jokes about a number of public figures. More on these stories at SRNNews.com.
1: Foundations of Freedom, a look at America's founding principles and the leaders who shaped our nation.
2: In 1862, Abraham Lincoln signed the Morrill Act, helping states create colleges focused on agriculture, mechanics, science, and practical education. The principle was not centralized control, it was opportunity. Lincoln's Morrill Act reminds us that America can support education without surrendering education to Washington. Why did it matter? Because a free nation needs citizens equipped to work, build, steward, and govern themselves. 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Proverbs honors the one who works his land. Paul warns against idleness and calls believers to earn their bread. Why does that still matter today? Because education should form capable people under God, not dependent subjects under bureaucracy.
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1: 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Today we're talking about the 764 case. I talked about it last week a little bit. Today, forensic psychologist Dr. John Della Torre, a regular contributor to Court TV and Law and Crime Trial Network, as well as the podcast for the Texas Psychological Association, and the show on investigative discovery. What was that called?
2: Signs of a Psychopath.
1: He joins us to analyze the psychological motivations behind nihilistic predators and the impact on victims. And before the break, he was telling us about how children or victims have thoughts, but I stopped you mid-sentence.
2: Yeah, and I think that's kind of important, which is you have the thought, but that doesn't mean that you're going to engage in a behavior. There are other things that, as a psychologist, that I'm going to be looking for in terms of how can a child, how can anyone really, because, I mean, they're just targeting children. They don't have to. But how can anyone stop these individuals who have already had the hook inside of you from engaging in the behaviors that they want you to do? And these behaviors that they want you to do are violent. They're gruesome. They're hateful. And there's an element of them sort of relishing in the notion that they convinced you to do this thing.
1: Mm-hmm.
2: Just because you have a thought doesn't mean that you have to engage in the behavior. So thinking about why is this thought here? What is it that I'm getting from this thought? Where did this thought originate? Is it mine or is it someone else's? I think once you're able to kind of reflect back on that, you can start seeing how, wait a minute, doing this is wrong. Mm-hmm. I better not do this.
1: In your work conducting violence risk and threat assessments, what psychological factors appear to draw individuals, especially young people, toward nihilistic, violent, extremist ideas?
2: It's a misunderstanding of the world around them. I think too often we're inundated with negativity. Negativity coming from you from all sides. And once you're in that space where there can feel like there's no hope, that's when you are especially vulnerable.
1: So maybe children who have other stress in their life.
2: Other stress, parents, I mean, I think sometimes parents don't see that the stressors that they're going through are being observed by their children, and their children are observing how the parent is managing that stress. If you're not open about having a conversation about how to appropriately interact with another human being, how to appropriately deal with your own bad stuff happens to everybody. I mean, that's just life. But how you deal with it is important. And once you have children, you become the model of how to live and function in the world. And if you are distorted and disturbed in some way, then you're already handicapping your child.
1: Mm-hmm.
2: Now, again, as a child grows up, they'll have their own thoughts, they'll have their own feelings, they'll make their own choices. But if you give them, if you model that to them, that it's important for you to do the right thing, you can trust that will stick, because doing the right thing is easy. Doing the negative thing, the hard thing, the misappropriate thing, that requires convincing. And that's where these individuals who already believe that the world is against them want others to engage with them. They don't want to feel alone. No one wants to feel alone.
1: Mm-hmm.
2: So if they can convince all of these other kids, and it's going to be kids, because Kids are the easiest, number one, to access because they're constantly online. And number two, they haven't solidified their perception of the world just yet. Mm-hmm. So if you can tint it your way, then you can convince them to be on your team, even if that thought is misguided.
1: This is Dr. John Della Torre, forensic psychologist. We're talking about 764 network nihilistic extremist groups, because there was a court case here in San Antonio where a young man was prosecuted and he pled guilty to three counts and was sentenced to 40 years in jail. And I wanted to bring this issue to everybody's attention because of how disturbing it is, and we need to protect our kids. So, Dr. Della Torre, many people experience isolation or hopelessness. What psychological mechanisms can turn that vulnerability into attraction to chaos-seeking or misanthropic worldviews?
2: There's nothing wrong with wanting to take time for yourself. I think it's important that everybody understand that you can be alone and not lonely. And that's the key distinction. It's using that loneliness, that detachment that you have from one another, that detachment that you have from community, that detachment that you have from larger institutional things, religion, sports, anything like that, anything that provides you meaning. Those are the vulnerable, that's the avenue that the person can take, because people want meaning. People want hope. People don't want to be alone. More importantly, they don't want to feel lonely. Mm-hmm. And so if someone is telling you that the reason why you're feeling hopeless is because society provides you no hope, over time, that's going to make sense, because all you're seeing around you is so much negativity, everybody fighting it, everybody, you know, disagreeing about what's going on. And there's an illusion of truth that, you know, someone has to be right. Not everybody has to be right all the time, but someone is trying to convince you mm-hmm. that the people do not have your best interest. So all of those things make it so that you can fall victim towards an influential message if that messenger is providing you an avenue to give you what they think you want.
1: Okay, so how does forensic psychology help us understand the difference between mental health challenges and extremist radicalization in these contexts?
2: And that goes back to behaviors. Right. Again, people can have all different kinds of thoughts about the world around them. But as a forensic psychologist, I'm interested primarily in what you're going to do about it. Radicalization isn't necessarily that I've changed your thoughts about the world around you. Radicalization is that not only have I changed your thoughts, I've convinced you to engage in a behavior that is antithetical to society at large. Remember, society at large just kind of wants to do its thing, to live and be free and be happy. Like, that's what society wants. But if I can radicalize you, not only have I changed your thoughts, I've put you in a position to engage in a behavior that will destroy that. And so as a forensic psychologist, I'm thinking about, at what point is that message for a single individual? At what point is that message strong enough? At what point is that hook deep enough that the person will then commit some behavior, some misappropriate behavior, something that is aligned with this misinformed message as opposed to, right, a healthy message about society around
1: it? But does that make it a mental health disorder or illness?
2: No.
1: How is that different?
2: Yeah, I think mental health and mental disorders don't make someone a perpetrator of a crime. They make someone a victim of one. And so the having depression, having anxiety, having a mental health issue makes it so that your mind is tricking you into thinking something negative about you and the world around you. And these individuals find these people and use that negativity as a weapon against them, right? That's the trick, right? That's what makes it a disorder, is that you believe in its negativity, whatever it is, mm-hmm. you believe in its negativity when it's not accurate, when it's not true, and it can be weaponized against you. So it's more likely that the person with a serious mental health issue is a victim of a crime, or we have these individuals who are engaging in these behaviors. They may not have a mental health disorder. What they may have is a personality or a characterological issue, where they can find these individuals and exploit their mental health issues. So they're not the ones.
1: See,
2: with
1: that
2: the issue.
1: Sounds like that perpetrator has a mental illness, because why would you do that to people?
2: But I think a lot of people get lost in this idea that everyone is some kind of Hannibal Lecter. Like there's mm-hmm. some kind of, larger, big bad at play. Some people just want to watch the world burn. Some people just, they engage in bad behaviors because that's what they want to do. Criminality isn't, it's not what you see in movies and TV shows with sophisticated planning. What this guy did, the 764, and he had his own number. It was like 884, 886 or something mm-hmm. like that. This was just an offshoot. This was just, this guy wanted to see how far he could get, how far he could exploit someone. And he relished when he was able to get that done. Mm-hmm. That wasn't a disorder. That's a personality issue.
1: That's just a criminal. Well, we got to take another break. This is Dr. John Della Torre, forensic psychologist. We've been talking about the 764 case. This is important to learn about so that you can help prevent your kids from getting hooked. We got to take a break. 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
1: 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And let me know what you think of this episode. Forensic psychologist Dr. John Della Torre, a regular contributor to Court TV and Law and Crime Trial Network, joins us to analyze the psychological motivations behind nihilistic predators and the impact on victims. This segment, I'd like to talk about prevention. From your clinical experience, what practical advice would you give to parents and caregivers for recognizing concerning changes in a person's, young person's online behavior or social connections?
2: To all the parents out there, I know that some of you probably think that you have, you know, your child's phone or your child's device under lock and key, and that, you know, you have it just shut down and nothing can get in. That's not true. I think, while I think cybersecurity is important, I think it's more important that you've created a home life where your child feels that you're safe enough to approach something that might be hurtful. And that's probably one of the hardest things that I think for a parent to do, for a parent to kind of recognize. Your child is eventually going to have their own personality. They're going to have their own experiences, and they're going to deal with those experiences based on the model that you gave them while you were raising them. And when they turn into that, you know, 10, 11, 12, 13, when they enter into puberty, when they start having more friends that, you know, that you don't necessarily have complete access to, have you created a home life where if something bad happens at school, if there's some negative interaction that they have with a stranger or a friend, can they approach you? Can they talk to you without the fear of being immediately punished?
1: Mm-hmm.
2: They may not always want to listen to what you have to say as a parent. And that might be really frustrating as a parent because, you know, you say, well, I've been through all this before. Mm-hmm. Just listen to me and, you know, everything is there. But the reality is that you may not hold the same level of authority that someone that they watch on YouTube Shorts does.
1: Mm-hmm.
2: And so if you are creating an environment in which your child can say, hey, I just got a message on my Roblox from someone that I don't know. If your immediate instinct is to say, well, we're, you know, deleting Roblox, mm-hmm. and, you know, you can't have this anymore. That's all that's going to teach them is that they need to be more secretive, because now you've taken away a thing that they enjoyed.
1: Mm-hmm.
2: But if you approach them and you ask them more about what that interaction was about, then you can start, then you can have those teachable moments. Then you can have those times when you can explain a little bit more the dangers of interacting with the wrong people, or why the wrong people are selecting you in particular.
1: Mm-hmm.
2: Right? And it's truly because they're casting a wide net, and whoever says yes, that's who they're going to start with. Right.
1: Wow.
2: So it's prevention is about creating an environment in which everybody feels safe. And sometimes that means that you have to listen first as a parent and not necessarily go immediately to, well, that's it, we're going to shut everything.
1: Right. Down. That's important advice to hear. I wish I had heard that a long time ago. So this is Dr. John Della Torre. We're talking about the 764 nihilist extremist network and the terrible things they want your children to do for them. So what protective factors help build psychological resilience in young people against the pool of these bad actors online?
2: The first protective factor is the modeling of how to deal with negative emotions, right? If you model yourself as being someone that can, yes, bad things happen, but we deal with it appropriately, then they'll model it. Having an open environment in which secrets are not okay, but having a secret doesn't automatically mean that we're, you know, going to shut everything down. But I think the real key is as the child grows up and starts engaging in apps and gaming systems and social media and everything else, do they know why it's bad? The most protective factor that I think a child can have is education, is knowing that these things are out there. That, you know, sometimes being aware of what is actual and factual in society around you, you know, just you know, discard all the noise surrounding the whatever that is. But the more educated a child is, the more they are going to see through whatever the game is. Interactions with another human being, whether they're in person or online, you always get a sense, you always get an emotion. That protective factor of education helps them understand, why am I having this emotion? Someone is trying to trick me, whether it's in person or it's online. That trick creates something inside of the victim. If they trust themselves enough to say, wait a minute, something is wrong here, then they're more likely to cut that off, whatever that
3: is. I like that advice, somebody's trying to trick me, because even children can kind of see that.
2: Yeah, absolutely. You know, it's once you start learning that other people exist, you start learning that other people have wants, desires, and wishes that are different from yours. And not everybody is going to satisfy those wants, desires, and wishes in what you consider to be an appropriate way. So when there's a negative interaction between, you know, a four-year-old and his best friend, as the parent, maybe it's time to start talking about, why did this interaction happen? Again, speaking to them developmentally appropriate, but speaking to them as if they're a human being that needs to learn how to interact with other human beings, mm-hmm. right? That thinking to yourself as a parent that I'm just trying to protect my child doesn't protect them if you're not educating them. And letting them know that there are people out there that will use your Snapchat, that will use your teen Instagram, that will use your Roblox, that will use whatever to try to convince you to engage in a behavior that is harmful to you and harmful to others. And telling them why that happens. It happens because there are some people that want to do this thing. They like the idea of hurting other people. These people exist.
3: Yeah.
2: And it's...
3: I used to tell my kids, there are people that will kidnap children.
2: Those people do exist. Are you as an individual likely to interact with one of them? No. However, we live in a society now where we're not contained to our neighborhood. Mm-hmm. And these individuals who are engaging in these behaviors, this guy just so happens to be in San Antonio right now, but he easily could have been in Maryland. He could have been in the UK. He could have been in Russia. He could have been anywhere. Mm-hmm. He just so happened to be here. And I think that's what makes it so disturbing, is that essentially this person is in our backyard.
3: Right.
2: Right. This is a kid who grew up in a school system in a neighborhood that we all know and recognize, mm-hmm. that maybe we were there too or not. But the world is both a smaller place because it's now on a device, but it's also a much larger place because we're no longer contained to this idea that the bad things are only going to happen to us if we're in a bad place. Bad things are going to happen to us if right. we're not monitoring how we're interacting with the world around us.
3: And if something like this happens to one of our children and they come to us and they say, somebody online asked me to take a picture of myself in the nude, what should parents do? Other than have a conversation with their child.
2: Yeah. Don't freak out, number one, and find out if that action actually happened. If it did, then you need to call the police. These individuals may convince that young person that they're in a relationship or that it's the right thing to do or it's the most important thing to do. So it can feel traumatizing to know that now you're going to call the police, but explaining to them why it's inappropriate. It's not always inappropriate, but this time it is. And it's important to understand that this person tricked you. So you're going to find out whether or not that behavior actually happened. If it did happen, that's a crime. You're going to contact police. FBI is, you know, sending out, as you described at the top of the show, they've put out a lot of documentation. They put out a lot of, you know, one sheets and things like that, fact sheets about what's going on with these individuals. Contact the FBI because they're trying to build cases. against these individuals. And these are federal offenses if obviously it came across a wire, right? Cable, right? A device. So contact law enforcement. They're aware of this, but don't make it that that your child feels like they did something wrong when they were tricked into doing this.
1: That makes a lot of sense. Thank you for joining us today. I want to give you the last 30 seconds to talk about your podcast and your show.
2: Yeah. So new season of Signs of a Psychopath starts sometime later this summer. And then we've got the Texas Psychologist, the Texas Psychological Association's official podcast. You can watch on YouTube. A lot of great episodes already uploaded, some peer reviews. I think the audience will find those fun, but we're just talking about psychological concepts and, you know, breaking it down and seeing what we can learn about each other.
1: Yeah, sounds interesting. We got to end the show. We'll talk to you later.
2: Bye.
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8: With SRN Newsline, Bob Agnew in Washington. Iran said there were no U.S. strikes overnight for the first time in nearly 2 weeks. As tensions remain high over the control for the Strait of Hormuz, Iran's health ministry says that Iran had a peaceful night. The U.S. Central Command has not commented. Conservative analysts believe that Democrats may be walking into what some are calling a political minefield, painting themselves into a corner with more radical and leftist policies because of the rise of Democrat socialists within the party. The leftist policies on everything from home ownership and all kinds of LGBT issues that they find themselves in disagreement with the American public on. President Trump returned to the stage of the rescheduled White House Correspondents Association dinner last night, delivering a speech that praised some journalists, took a few pot shots at his critics, and made jokes about a number of public figures. More on these stories at SRNnews.com.
9: Of all escape routes, firefighters Emily Barker, Nick Hutcherson, and Sidney Watson died at the scene. I'm Julie Walker.
8: Public policy expert Matthew Cottinelli says Iran appears to be happy with the current status quo in the war with the U.S.
10: I think the Iranians are comfortable with the low-intensity conflict where they fire one volley of missiles at us, kill a few of our soldiers terribly, and then we respond by firing back, but in a limited capacity.
8: Cottinelli spoke this week with the Salem Radio Network. War Secretary Pete Hegseth estimates the Iran war now costs about $37.5 billion. He was on Capitol Hill defending an even bigger request this week.
11: President Trump's following a simple logic. The military requires a generational investment to deliver on peace through strength.
8: Hegseth appearing at a sometimes very tense session before the Senate Appropriations Committee. His new estimate, he's saying that the military needs about $95 billion now. More from townhall.com.
12: Milberger's Gardening South Texas is sponsored by Milberger's Landscaping and Nursery on 9:30 a.m. The Answer. It's time for Milberger's Gardening South Texas, live from Milberger's Landscaping and Nursery at 1604 in Bulverde Road. 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And now it's time for Milberger's Gardening South Texas on 9:30 a.m. The Answer.
13: Good afternoon, everybody. Happy Saturday. Welcome to Milberger's Gardening South Texas on 9:30 a.m. The Answer. Alex Escobar here with Dr. Calvin Finch and Mark Peterson. It's a hot one out here, but we'll be out here to answer any questions you may have. So give us a call at 210-308-8867, 210-308-8867.
14: I don't understand that, Alex. Milton, every day the weather was perfect. That's what he said. And then, of course, we had to argue with him that, no, this was not perfect. and he would get impatient and say, well, that's how we start the radio show.
13: Well, no,
14: I wonder how Milton's doing. We haven't heard from him in a while.
13: Sure, it's been a while. Definitely been a while. But yes, it's a warm one out here, but a little breeze here and there, but should be a good show.
14: Yeah, the breeze was pretty pleasant this morning. Yeah. And I went ahead and
15: I went to buy
14: my tomato plants. Mm-hmm. And all those that are, well, half of those varieties that I was planning on buying are already been sold out. But
15: I don't know whether to laugh or cry, because we told everybody, get over here and buy them now. And then when we go,
14: the selection last weekend was wonderful, including Tycoon and what do we got left? We got Amelia,
15: Pullbag for the bigger ones,
14: Ruby Crush, BHN 968,
15: yeah,
14: and a couple of your favorites,
15: yeah, Super Sweet 100, Large Red Cherry, and that's about it.
14: Yeah, well, then there's a couple that I don't recognize the terms.
15: Well, there's some tomatillos for those who like tomatillos. Yeah. They're very nice. They're very large and ready to go. But anyway, hopefully we'll have another order.
14: Right? Yeah, staff told me that they are expecting another order pretty quick. So I bought a portion of what I wanted, and then when the new order comes in. And you could go ahead, this would be a good time, too, to take advantage of the phone practice that they have here at Milberger's, where you could call and say, hey, I'm looking for this particular plant, and you might say Tycoon Tomatoes or Ruby Crush or whatever the tomatoes that you're interested in, and they'll call you. They'll set aside when they do show up, and they'll call you and give you an opportunity to come get them if you want them. You're not, of course, not obligated, but that's especially on the tomatoes. That's one of the ways to do it in the fall.
15: Yeah, because they'll be coming. Orders will be coming in on a regular basis, and that'll be the way to do it.
14: And let's see, I got some of those zinnias. I'm going to try some of those.
15: All right. So we've been waiting.
14: Sahara,
15: We've been waiting for these Sahara with the Z zinnias to finally flower, and they finally did. They look very nice.
14: Yeah, they are nice.
15: I expected them to have a larger flower and more red, but it's a good one.
14: Yeah.
15: Or more orange or something. They say on the tag is fire.
14: There's a lot of the Zahara and the what is the other one there, Mark?
15: Profusions.
14: Yeah. Now, they do well in small containers, but if you got really small containers, you want the smallest flowers because they get they don't have a reservoir there, so you either that or you're going to be standing by the container they're keeping the water all day.
15: Yeah.
14: Those two varieties, Profusion and Zahara, do wonderful in those small containers. And that's what typically we use moss roses and purslane for, too.
15: And that's what I have at my house. I have 6 hours of sunlight. They're in the front. So I have moss rose and the zinnias. Now, they should have more sunlight, but they're in containers, so that helps out a little bit.
14: This has not been the best, for at least in my landscape, this has not been the best year for moss roses.
15: I don't know why. Yeah, mine close early. But I've seen some other places that are just beautiful, full and everything. But
14: the zinnias are really, they've loved this heat and all. But they are not the most drought-tolerant plants, mm-hmm. so you do have to keep them watered. If you've got small containers, especially a couple times a week. But lots of choices here. The yellow and that fiery red that Mark was talking about is there. And then a real light yellow. But
15: lots of choices on that. We'll talk about that in a minute.
14: Okay. I was looking there, the one of the best choices out there, and I think they're on sale, too, are the Coravincas.
13: Coravincas, yes, they are.
15: Well, what a segue.
13: Yes.
15: What a segue. Mm-hmm. That's part of Calvin's article today. Mm-hmm. It's what's blooming when it's really hot mm-hmm. and after a good rain that we had. So.
13: Yeah, and I think this past rain, I think, from what I've noticed, I think that's the last rain predicted for a good while, so
15: yeah, I was kind of hoping for this weekend with was it Bertha?
13: Yeah,
14: I got some rain yesterday morning.
15: Yeah, I did too. Yeah, but it was pleasant. It was a nice morning. I want to say spring
14: I
15: shower,
14: think about
15: but, yeah,
14: 0.13 inches is all, but yes. It was enough to, and then it was relatively cool for the most of the day.
13: Mm-hmm.
14: And so it did a good job of keeping everything in good shape. I didn't have to do any supplementary watering.
13: Yes, speaking of the Cora series, they are on sale in a 4-inch pot, regularly $179, on sale 8 for $12. Again, these are very...
14: boy, they look good.
15: Mm-hmm.
13: And they're very disease and deer resistant.
14: Yeah. Now, I went out there, the roses are on sale too, aren't they?
13: Are they on sale?
14: Let's see.
15: Are they? Well, they were last week. So
14: I got the newspaper here.
15: Yeah.
13: Not that I see it for this week. Okay. Not online, that's what I'm seeing.
15: Yeah. Well, not if they're not online, it's not in our hard copy. Mm-hmm. So for those of us who still use a newspaper, all you young folks, that's a newspaper. Information is put on pieces of shredded cellulose.
14: Well, you know, a lot of those flowers that we talked about that are blooming up a storm right now,
15: mm-hmm.
14: they're on sale. Esperanzas.
13: Yes.
14: And Pride of Barbados. Of course, the Cora, as Mark mentioned, the Coravinca. The vines is the vine. My article on vines next week, I think.
15: Oh, was it? Oh, yeah, we'll talk about that. Yeah.
14: Yeah, that'll be kind of an interesting, because I talked about some of the savages, the vines. There's lots of good choices on the vines, and some of them are pretty aggressive. And others are less, and there's a few that the deer don't eat. And lots of them are blooming now. And if you're looking for plants to attract pollinators, the vines are really, really fit the bill. If you've got those vines in your landscape, you've got bees. I keep hearing about gardeners saying, well, they haven't seen any bees. I said, well, you obviously don't have any coral vine in your yard if you don't see any bees, because they're just covered.
13: Well, I think I found all the bees at my house yesterday. I was out in the front, and our Texas sage bloomed.
14: Yeah?
13: Bloomed like crazy, and then throughout the whole thing, just bumblebees all over it.
14: Bumblebees rather than honeybees?
13: I want to.
14: Or both?
13: Maybe both. I didn't get too close to see, but there's bees out there.
14: Yeah. Yeah, that coral vine has four or five different kinds of bees at least. Mm. And it's kind of fun to watch because the butterflies kind of rush in and try to get some nectar. And even the hummingbirds will come in there, and the obviously the bees make them a little uncomfortable because they kind of maneuver a bit to get access to the blooms. But the coral vine has really reacted well to the rain and the heat. And in my landscape, it's everywhere. It's on top of the buildings and up the trees. And the only thing that's a saving grace is that it's cold sensitive. So every winter retreats all the way back to the ground, which the trumpet creepers don't.
13: They don't.
14: No, they got that. Always kind of describe their growth pattern as pipe vine, because it's the big woody stem. And when I had my peach orchard, I had one that basically followed the fence all through the 40 acres, and then, gosh, it was amazing. But, we write about that in the article, too, next week, about crossvine and the trumpet creeper, and even talk about, I did a little research on the pipe vine.
15: Oh, yeah.
14: Because, we saw a lot of action with the pipe vine swallows earlier this spring, and... So, I kind of described it as here's a project.
15: Okay. Yeah.
14: Because, they'll get like 50 feet tall if you had to, and they're not, the flowers are not overly attractive.
15: No, it's like if you have a back corner that may be a little rough, a little wild, and you want something that will attract these particular butterflies, then that's what you want in that.
14: You know who does a good job of, and I mentioned this in the article too, is the good job of describing how you make a project out of growing the pipe vine. And that's Gayette Jilski, that her book on attracting butterflies to southern gardens, Texas gardens, and... it's a wonderful book in terms of the photos and the descriptions, and it's she spends some time talking about here's how you go about bringing planting or propagating that pipe vine. So that's one of the things that I cite in the article, that if you're interested in it, in getting some pipe vine in your landscape, go ahead and get Gaeta's book and follow the instructions. It's quite a project.
15: You're talking about bees and butterflies and other pollinators.
14: Mm-hmm.
15: I want to segue into all perennials and number ones are on sale.
13: That they are.
15: Imagine if you've been here, is everything in the front of the porch is on sale.
13: Wow.
14: Yeah, there was a customer, a gardener out here, and he asked us, is this true that all these, every one of these perennials is on sale?
15: Yeah, I had the sign up in front of one row, and he's going, is that the only row anymore? Nope. Everything is on sale.
14: As long as they're in the number one container.
15: Yeah,
13: that's right.
15: They're a perennial, and they're number one.
13: All number one perennials. And a number one, they're regularly $9.99. They're on sale for $6.88.
15: And so, what does that include there, Calvin?
14: Well, gosh, six different kinds of lantanas.
13: Two different
14: skullcaps.
15: Okay, good. He's looking this way. I'm going to be looking that way when we get over there. Yeah. So,
14: Dwarf Ruellia.
15: Yeah.
14: Both the... Well, there are a lot of the we had talked about the pinks hanging out, not going as quick as they used to, But then this morning, one of the gardeners that Alex and I were talking to, she decided to
15: take them all.
14: Take most of them, yep.
15: But on my side, I can see all different salvias, shrimp plant.
14: She also got a bunch of salvia greggii. Yeah. And then your skull cap, of course.
15: My skull cap, a Mexican heather. There's some other ones that don't have the flowers on right yet, so I can't tell exactly what they are from this distance. But we have a lot of perennials ready to go. On sale.
14: Now, we, Mary told me that we had some blue porterweed.
15: Oh.
14: I didn't see it. I don't see it right now. We'll have to ask her about where it is.
15: Yeah.
14: I asked her about the red. She said, no, not yet. No red yet has come in. I've got...
15: And then again, there you go. Call ahead. Reserve.
14: That's right. Absolutely. Because obviously, there's there's been some changes in the wholesale production market and businesses, and so there's some of the plants that are some of our favorites have been very difficult to get, especially in the Central Texas area, including the primulas and.
15: Going back, primulas. We couldn't find our spinach. Was our spinach, was that this year or last year? I can't remember now.
14: In our whopper begonias, they showed up a couple times. Of course, they went fast.
15: Yeah.
14: But there's lots of the regular begonias here, and they're on sale, I believe. No, maybe they aren't.
15: Yeah, some of my perennials, like Mystic Spires, were a little short this year. We've had some difficulty meeting some of our favorites, but that doesn't mean they're not here or that they won't be here.
14: Now, the one thing that we're looking at over there's all these blooming perennials in front of us that we started listing, but there are also, if you look over on the other side, those shade-loving annuals. Let's see, of course, the begonias, lots of different begonias, coleus, caladiums over there. Those three. Oh, and then at the on the other side of the area here, there's lots of the pentas. That's another shade lover that is a all-star in terms of attracting the pollinators too. And that's a strange one, because in my experience, it blooms best. It wants mostly shade hours, but it blooms best if you give it 1 to 2 hours of full sun, even afternoon sun.
15: Right. Does either work. Morning or afternoon, but a couple hours.
14: Yeah.
15: You know, and that's what it likes.
14: Mm-hmm. And the colors are unbelievable. That white, that red.
15: Right, right. So it's got a dark red, and I went, I first loved that dark red, dark, almost maroon red. And then I started looking at the white and the lighter red, and I went, maybe I like these colors better.
14: Yeah. Yeah, they are. And the thing about them, that they bloom pretty constant. It's not like the zinnias where you got an obvious browning of the blooms and you got your deadhead. On the pentas, you really don't deadhead. It does its own pruning. So they're quite a plant, and they're disciplined grower, pretty uniform in their growth rate and how they develop. Where you can't always say that on the zinnias. Now, these smaller zinnias, the Sahara and our other ones are pretty disciplined, but our bigger zinnias that we grow with, I see, like California Giants and Dreamland, they are little more individualistic. They respond to whatever conditions that are there. And I guess part of it is, too, that they grow. Well, I was thinking they respond to whatever the container is that's available. But even the pentas, they basically grow the same, seem to grow the same rate and pretty uniform, even when the containers are a little different. Pentas aren't on sale, are they?
13: They are not, but we do have a lot of other plants, and we'll discuss those throughout the show. But right now we're waiting calls, 210-308-8867. We're going to be right back with Milberger's Gardening South Texas on 930 AM, The Answer.
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13: Welcome back to Milberger's Gardening South Texas on 9:30 a.m. The Answer. We wait your calls at 210-308-8867. 888-667-210-308-8867. We have a lot of sales going on, a lot of sales that are attractive to pollinators, like hummingbirds, butterflies, and I guess bumblebees or honeybees we counted it along with pollinators.
15: Yes, remember the five Bs.
13: The five Bs.
15: Five, we have. The butterflies.

0: words. Mm-hmm.
1: I have usually have three or four sugar water feeders, but I have a renegade raccoon. I believe it's a raccoon because she attacks the feeders every single night and throws most of them on the ground, breaks some of the glasses, and then drags some on top of the roof.
2: Okay.
1: I guess she must be consuming some of the sugar water, but mostly she's just seems to be getting a delight in driving me crazy. A raccoon is relatively easy to catch in a live trap, but it's tough now to deal with them because some communities have ordinances that you're not supposed to move them from one neighborhood to another, and the neighbors do not like that when you've got one that's especially aggressive or curious like this one that's driving me crazy. If you take her to another neighborhood, she'll be doing the same thing.
0: Yeah.
1: But I guess there are some opportunities you can confer with your wildlife staff,
2: mm-hmm.
1: or even some of the animal rescue staff, and come up with a strategy to deal with them. It's hard. In the old days, or if you're in the rural area, I guess you would shoot them or something. But
2: we don't do that.
1: No. Yeah, it's kind of a tough.
2: No, that's tough. Never been done. No,
1: yeah, not much. But
2: I was just going through my head. Oh, what zip codes would not bring in them? Maybe 09. 231, maybe?
1: Now, when I had Airedales, there was not that much of an issue because they...
2: We call that sport.
1: Yeah, the Airedales made it clear that was their responsibility. But now, my West Highland Terriers, especially now that they're 11 years old and 13 years old, they're not really up to doing battle with an adult raccoon, especially a bold, curious one. Mm. So anybody that has any especially clever ideas on controlling that.
2: Well, let's call in and say, is this really a raccoon? The evidence is for a raccoon because of its mischievous nature. And
1: that's right, and dragging and
2: dragging it up on the roof. There we go.
1: You're hanging the feeder, sugar water feeder, is hanging on the eaves, and then the next thing is it's up on the roof.
2: Yeah, so evidence is for a raccoon. Second is, do you have any suggestions for Calvin?
1: And I guess I could, but what I suggested to another person that was pursuing the issue is that they do confer with the animal rescue, animal responsibility office in their community, and also, or the wildlife, because of the rabies situation, a lot of those government agencies are trying to make sure that we don't have any problems, any more problems with rabies than we've seen so far. And raccoons are seem to be, I guess fox are.
2: The foxes historically, I guess, have been the ones that the rabies has been found on most. But that doesn't preclude the raccoons getting it as well.
1: And there was a...
2: I just think statistically it had been found on the foxes.
1: Yeah, there was a some I don't know where I saw the list, either in the paper or in one of the

0: Social Network, where they had the animals listed and which ones were most frequently. And fox, I think there was 7 or 8, and raccoons were 2 or 3. Mm-hmm. But they were the two species that had the most number of occurrences. So, anyhow, that's an interesting issue. And raccoons are notorious for having individualistic behavior. Well, I guess foxes are sometimes too. They can get to be pretty bold and curious and clever. And I got the smile on my face because I remember the one that used to eat figs off Dorothy's figs. She chased them away and they'd run around.
1: We'd watch it run around the house.
0: Come up the back again. Yeah. So, anyhow, now the article today.
1: Hey, I see you missed a plant. You missed Firebush.
0: It's not blooming yet.
1: And I was also going to say that I haven't seen a lot of it in the nursery, so I'm thinking that that may be one of the ones that are a little.
0: It's one of my favorites, but it really is a later bloomer.
1: It hasn't consistently been 100. In other words, we need like a whole week worth of 100.
0: Yeah, the foliage is coming up on mine.
1: Yeah,
0: I've got two big containers of firebush, and its foliage looks good and it's strong growth, but I haven't seen any blooms yet. The another one that is Duranta. Some of those here at the nursery are blooming, but out there on the landscapes, they're not as blooming as aggressively as they will be later. I did not mention the tropical milkweed. They're blooming pretty strong out there.
1: Yeah, I think we sold all of them.
0: Oh, no, there's
1: I'm looking the other way, so I can't see them.
0: Yeah, there's some there, and then...
1: there they are. I can see them.
0: I think there's some groups out here, too.
2: But still no native milkweeds here that we've noticed.
0: None yet that I've seen. That's another plant that in past years we've seen a number of at least butterfly weed.
1: Yeah, tuberosa, and I don't know, have we seen...
0: We've seen some exotic, the big flowered white one.
1: Oh, yes, that one.
0: That one's grown strong. I mean, that one returns every, makes it through every winter.
1: Surprisingly, there you go. The experts thought it would freeze back.
0: It does freeze back.
1: Yeah, it freezes back, but it comes back. Yeah. Doesn't die completely.
0: Yeah. So that's going strong. Then the article we did, we talked about what else?
1: Did we talk about the Pride of Barbados or Esperanza?
0: Yeah, we should, because that is unbelievable out there in the landscapes.
2: And they're both on sale. The Esperanzas in a number 2 and 3, they're both on sale for $16.88. And then the Pride of Barbados in a number 2 on sale for $14.88.
1: And you in your article, you made a well described
2: description.
1: Description. I'm having a little trouble. Maybe more coffee. Maybe that's it. You described the situation.
0: I was thinking maybe a little less age, and it would be. Except I don't dare say that because of how old I am. So.
1: Described well the difference of the Esperanzas and the one you want to get. You want to get Gold Star.
0: Yeah, and of course, it's pretty obvious here at the nursery which ones are. The one that is most desirable. They're about less than 3 feet tall, yeah. Blooming, just thick with blooms. And those are the ones you'll see out in the landscape, too, that are blooming. Some of the old selections are... They won't be blooming until this fall. They'll get to be 8 feet tall, and there'll be a short bloom period. But Esperanza, of course, is a favorite of the pollinators too, and at least one of the butterflies lays its eggs on there exclusively. So it's going strong. So what else did you see, Mark, out there in your little survey?
1: In my brief.
0: Oh, you know, another thing that we haven't talked about, your Angelonia.
1: Yeah.
0: Look at that. Yeah.
1: So you may have seen me stop right by the Angelonia. It's looking outstanding. Sometimes it's called summer snapdragon because it has a resemblance to snapdragon. But it's not a snapdragon, but it has some really good purple this year. I don't know if that was that particular selection or this year in particular, but it's a dark purple, and of course they have some white and lighter purple and now pink.
0: We describe it as not being as showy as snapdragons, even though we call them summer snapdragon, but... The display here at Millburger shows you if you plant four rows of them close together,
1: they're kind of a narrow spike, a flower spike, and so that's what Calvin's saying. If you can plant them a little closer, and then that floral display is outstanding. It's one of my favorites. I like it. In the heat of the summer, it does very nicely, and it is full sun.
0: And the other thing that we don't emphasize, that the deer don't seem to eat it.
1: No.
0: So it's a kind of a makes a good when you plant it like we've got it here at the nursery. It really make a showy display, but it's also very disciplined grower. So it does very well in kind of rows, like along. Sidewalks, kind of.
1: Right, or along an entryway
0: sidewalks. Yeah.
1: Or if you have a style of architecture for your home that benefits from vertical flowers, vertical height flowers. It is the flower for you.
0: Now, these are in full sun, but if I remember right, it's got some shade tolerance.
1: Yeah. So that's what I was looking at. So I was looking at a lot of the labels because I was always thought they have some shade tolerance, but the label said, "Oh, full sun."
0: Really?
1: And I was like, "Okay," but I'm still going to go with that.
0: Well,
1: that experience way back when, and where I was taught that they have a little shade tolerance.
0: Well, that's what I was. I was thinking about that. When the gardener was here this morning, and she was looking for plants, and she had a kind of a low sun area, and we talked about the dwarf ruellia, and we talked about the salvia grigii and plumbago. I did not mention the plant over the what? Remind me what we're talking
1: about. The Angelonia we're talking about. So it slips my mind a lot of times. That's
0: Angelonia.
1: That I have to go over there and I go. I'm walking by and looking at the vegetables and the herbs and all of a sudden, oh, what's that again over there? Oh, it's Angelonia, because, I'm looking at it again, and it's some really nice colors. And so we have a dark purple, a pink, a white. That's major colors.
2: 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We'll be right back with Milberger's Gardening South Texas on 930 AM, The Answer.
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2: 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Some of our sales items, we have Crossvine Tangerines in a number 3, regularly $34.99. 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
1: And I pointed that out to Alex during the break, because Calvin's going to talk about vines next week, right?
0: That's right. That's right, and that's one of the classics. The two that I think are the most popular, most useful vines for landscaping are that cross vine and then the butterfly vine. Mm-hmm. And the butterfly vine we have growing here at the Certified Butterfly Garden, it's an exotic, but it has a nice yellow flower, and then the seed pod looks just like a butterfly, a green butterfly. But then that cross vine's a native, and that is makes a nice hedge, and has a beautiful bloom, especially in the spring. It just gets covered with flowers. Some kind of, I described it as a rust color. I don't like that description. But the tangerine beauty that Alex mentioned is got a little more orange in it. And is a good, it's a good choice. Unfortunately, now the butterfly, the deer don't eat the butterfly vine, but they do eat at the cross vine. So you got to be a little careful where you use that cross vine.
1: It's not heavily predated, but they do, they like the flowers and they like the foliage on that.
0: Yeah.
1: Now, we also talk about the Queen's Crown or coral vine.
0: Boy, I'll say. That's one of those I get another smile on my face every time I think about it, because of that. Just if we were growing more coral vine, there wouldn't be a pollinator shortage, because they really are attracted to it, and it produces a lot of nectar. It is, well, you know how I described it in the article?
1: No, how?
0: The growth, a wave, because it's a wave. You know, the trumpet creeper is that pipe vine kind of growth, with that sturdy stump or horizontal running wood stem. But the coral vine, or also called Queen's Crown, that's a wave.
1: Right.
0: I mean, it just comes. Flows over the roof.
1: I was going to say, think tsunami. and you could say, if you're looking at a back fence, which is frequently, people say it starts in one corner, and you can literally watch it as a wave just go across the backyard chain link fence.
0: Well, and Mark, you and I have never admitted that the deer don't eat it.
1: Correct. That's why I was like laughing over here, because we've had people over the years ask both you and I, you know, do deer eat it? And we always hesitate a moment. And the answer we finally gave is, we think they eat it, but it doesn't really affect them very much.
0: Well, and like this rainy period that we've had, if the deer eat it, which I think they do eat at it. It's grown so fast, at least in my landscape, and Mark mentioned every corner, you can kind of see it all in the fence and everything, and all through the landscape. And if they do eat it, which I think they do, they don't eat it fast enough to keep it under control. I could see the booms out there on the fence line, on all different directions. And it's one of those plants you got to make a decision about. The nurseries always have it, including Milberger's.
1: Mm-hmm. At one time they even had a scarlet one.
0: I do mention that I think that is very attractive.
1: Right, right. And I think that's what the. It's not just red. I think they call it scarlet in the vernacular.
0: I'm afraid I called it red in the article. I don't think it's quite as aggressive as the pink version, but I'm not sure. I just don't see the red one out there in the landscapes like you do the pink coral vine.
1: Well, I think one of our listeners has grown it in the past. But I can't remember who. I have my suspicions. But anyway,
0: You know where I saw. I think a couple years ago I talked about this when I
1: saw it in the back.
0: Yeah. Well, I saw in the. But one of my favorite bird watching areas is Trinidad, and I went there to my one of the resorts that the bird watching areas, and they were working on repairing the road, you know, and there's upland, hills, and everything, and it looked to me like they had a lot of workers there, but it looked to me like they were spending more time fighting the coral vine, and that boy, that was in waves in a tropical situation like that. Then they were actually having to repair the road. You know, you had to. Had to get the coral vine under control, and then you could repair part of the road, and then you had to work on the coral vine some more. But it was, it was quite an issue and quite a project. It looked like, based on that project, that it could have taken over the whole island. Yeah, but it is an aggressive vine. But again. The saving grace we have is that it is cold sensitive, so it freezes back to the ground every winter. Very cold sensitive, and if we got I was going to bring up another issue on Mark, what's the tree situation now? You know that rain that we the big rains we had the. We had a lot of. I belong to a breakfast group, and I was, you know, on a couple of weeks ago on Thursday morning, I was going out to my driveway and looked, and there was
1: a big branch?
0: Pile of branches mm-hmm. that had broken off of the pecan trees mm-hmm. there. And not only in my area, but there were three or four. Places in the neighborhood where a lot of them are broken off. How are the trees faring with the rains? Have they been able to take advantage of that?
1: Yeah, well, I think that is part of the problem. They took advantage too well. So I think we had some really good early spring rains.
2: Yes,
1: and then with these rains just recently, I think they put on a lot of foliage, and they may have put on a good nut season. I've kind of lost track on good season, like pecans. They have good nut seasons and poor nut seasons, and they alternate. But I think what I've seen is a lot of these branches, they had a lot of foliage on them, and that increases the weight significantly, and then the foliage with the branch architecture increases the likelihood to break. Well, we have arguments all the time whether dense branches increases breakage or not, but it's probably the weight.
0: Yeah, it is in our soils especially, quite often they're so thin, and it's a complex situation. You always think in terms of heavy rains will contribute to healthy tree growth. The next thing you know, mm-hmm. trees are falling over. You know, it was dry, and then mm-hmm. suddenly it was wet, and there's limited root growth. Because of the previous drought, and so it's not a simple issue out there. You probably want to be kind of careful. Now, a lot of the pecans where they had the broken branches where they had went through a lot of freeze damage, still showing dead branches.
1: So dead streaks on the branch. It's combination. It's always a combination of things, but it's probably a combination of the freeze and possible sun scald getting in there, and hypoxylin also getting in there. So it's a combination of things. But then we see these branches that break frequently. They'll have these streaks of mortality along the branch, And sometimes the tree is trying to grow over and produce the callus tissue. And think of callus tissue when it rolls over a wound as rebar. That's essentially what the tree is doing. It's putting rebar into that branch. And sometimes it works, sometimes it doesn't.
0: And what about the bucks? The deer are all getting their antlers in place. When is the main threat with them rubbing their thorns?
1: That would be the last antlers. Week. Last couple of weeks in October, first couple of weeks in November.
0: So buck
1: rutting season is in November, tenderly, and they want to rub a couple of weeks before.
0: So
1: get that velvet up.
0: So protect. Make sure you protect any new planting you're putting in.
1: That goes without saying.
2: Yes. Well, we got another hour for our show for today. We'd love to hear from you at 210-308-8867. We're going to be right back with Milberger's Gardening South Texas on 930 AM, The Answer.
13: 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We cover what others ignore. 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
14: News this hour at Town Hall. I'm Bob Agnew with Washington. President Trump returns to a rescheduled White House Correspondents' Dinner.
15: 3 months after a gunman cut short the White House Correspondents' Association dinner, they gave it another try Friday night. And instead of being held at the Washington Hilton, it was held at the Waldorf Astoria, Washington, D.C., which used to be the Trump International Hotel. Trump said it was great to be back at a place he knows so well.
16: As I said 3 months ago, the show must go on.
15: Trump's speech, which lasted a little more than an hour, was full of pot shots at Barack Obama, Representative Ilhan Omar, and California Governor Gavin Newsom. I'm Donna Ward.
17: A second Secret Service agent from Vice President J.D. Vance's protective detail has been placed on administrative leave amid an internal investigation.
18: The agent is suspected of leaking sensitive operational details to MS Now for a July 15th story that portrayed the Vance family as burdensome. The article revealed agents' frustrations with last-minute travel requests and other sensitive details. This follows a similar incident in January, prompting an internal affairs investigation. The vice president's office thanked the agents while noting the unique challenges of protecting a family with young children. Bernie Bennett reporting.
19: War Secretary Pete Hegseth estimates the Iran war has already cost $37.5 billion. He was on Capitol Hill this past week asking for another $95 billion for a generational investment in the U.S. military and to wrap things up in Iran.
20: On the readiness front, we requested $21 billion. This will fund military pay, replace much of the equipment utilized during recent operations, sustain forward-deployed forces, and grow personnel and strength while stabilizing mission-critical fueled shortfalls and supporting the National Guard.
19: Ed Hegseth calls the funding request urgent and necessary. House Republicans advanced a $95 billion package on Thursday. It has not yet reached the Senate floor. More from
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2: 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Alex Escobar with Dr. Calvin Finch and Mark Peterson. We'd love to hear from you. Got another hour on our show. 210-308-8867. 210-308-8867.
0: Let's see. Do we have any other items that we need to...
2: Oh, we have plenty of items. We have the butterfly and African iris. It's in a number 3, regularly $24.99, on sale for $16.88.
0: That's the first time I've ever seen now those on sale.
2: Oh, yeah?
1: Yeah, I was going to mention that. Very excellent foundation plants or around the pool. So we used to try to help people when I was at SAWS with landscaping that was what we call tropical drought, or drought tropical looking plants. And that was one of them. Sago palms, another. Certain palms, like Chinese windmill palms. Bananas sometimes. But in other words, you can use plants that make your pool area look tropical, and yet, unlike a crepe myrtle or a live oak, not make the pool dirty almost year-round.
0: How about Pride of Barbados? I mean, it's got that look, but is it Dryptos bloom?
1: Well, yeah, I think it's great because it's a drought-tolerant tropical. And, it's going to have the bloom problems, but maybe if you situate it in such a way that it's not going to impact the cleaner or the pool as much. So that's what it is. We're just trying to look for some plants that would give a tropical feel for that area around the pool, but not pose a problem. I just see so many times live oaks and crepe myrtles planted next to pools, and I just want to put the hand to the forehead and go, why? Stop it.
2: You're just thinking about all the mess that's going to be there.
1: All the mess. And it's and like in the regards to oaks, that's almost 10 months out of the year. Either leaves or pollen or nuts, acorns, you know, different types of things.
2: Yes, the butterfly and African iris again on sale for $16.88 for the number 3 pots. We also have Vitex. It's not giving a size, but Vitex is going 30% off.
1: I guess this is number 3.
2: Oh, it does?
0: Yeah,
2: oh,
0: that's a relatively large plant.
2: We also mentioned the Crossvine Tangerines earlier in a number 3 on sale for $29.99. All the perennials in a number 1, which are right here in front of us, they're on sale for $6.88.
1: Yes, that's all the perennials.
0: Lots of them.
1: As far as we can tell, that's what it says, and that's what we're going with.
2: Yes.
0: Now, how about the, were you able to make a little inventory on the citrus, Mark?
1: Not today, but so last week, starting from one end to the other, we had grapefruit, satsuma, navel oranges, and, because we had four or five different kinds of satsuma. Oh, the lemon. We did have the lemon.
0: Lemons and limes?
1: Yeah. We had both. Both the Myers Improved and the Ponderosa. Is that the lemon? Yeah. Or is that the lime? I always forget. Yeah. Ponderosa is the lemon. It's the big lemon. Because we also had Persian lime. And Alex, yes. Difference between key lime, a.k.a. Mexican, and Persian? What's the difference?
2: One's for...
1: You're good. You got it. One's for margaritas and one's for gin and tonics.
2: Gotcha.
0: Yeah, and I've got a couple of limes, and it kind of surprised me a little bit there because about a month and a half ago, I noticed that they were loaded with fruit, and they're doing great, even though they had a tough winter, but they did it. My lemons didn't make it, but the limes did.
1: I have a satsuma. It is in a large container. Beautiful, beautiful container. And it is reflowering. Now, have I ever gotten fruit on it? No, because it's in a large container, but not large enough. So, it really should be in a half whiskey barrel or larger, but it's not.
0: Yeah. Yeah, they do well in a half whiskey barrel.
1: It's very artistic.
0: Mm-hmm. Just doesn't produce any fruit.
1: No. Yeah. I make it shapely. It's very shapely. I prune it, and it looks very pretty, and it's very pretty container.
0: But they're on, yeah, the citrus are on sale, 25% off, huh?
2: Yes, they are. Yes, citrus trees, 25% off. They're starting at $59.99. When it comes to citrus trees that people are trying to grow, what's some of the common mistakes?
0: Well, the main issue is freeze protection.
2: Mm-hmm.
0: But yeah, if you want to successfully raise citrus, you got to be ready to deal with that. The cold weather. If you have them in containers, it's better. Like the lemons and the limes, it's better if you can transport them to the greenhouse. You know, now there's those containers with wheels on them.
2: Yes.
0: Or you can get one of those racks with the wheels and cart them in there. If you're growing the citrus, most of the other citrus, the satsumas and the oranges and the grapefruits, they do better in when they're planted into the garden and raised, mm-hmm. raised bed with irrigation. But you got to be ready to cover them. I always liked the idea of a tent. We used to have some gardeners that unfold their tent. Yeah.
1: In fact, it would be like a big sleeve, and they would unroll it out and then make a little frame for it, and then just slip it right over the little tree.
0: But you want it so that you can open it up, because one of the kiss of deaths is on the citrus.
1: Of death in San Antonio or South Texas.
0: Yeah. Is you get 22 degrees, and then the next day you get 75 with the sun out, you know, and that heat. If you got this, you got a kind of a plastic container on.
2: You're just cooking the tree.
0: You fry the tree. Mm. Either the cold gets it or the heat gets it. Gets it the next morning. Next afternoon.
1: That's right. Insulate. Which we'll have here available come November.
0: Or have a structure so that you can open it up. Of course, then you have to schedule to open it up. You can't wait.
1: So the problem is for you is also like me, you really need to plant it in the ground. And that we have a host of citrus that are resistant to freezes. Not immune, but resistant. Some are more resistant than others. Mm-hmm. And Mexican or key limes are the most sensitive to freezes. Then Meyer's Improved Lemon. And then the grapefruit. Yeah, we have disagreements on that, but a grapefruit. But let's go to the other end. The most resistant are going to be the Changsha tangerines and the satsumas. They're going to be most resistant to freezes.
0: Kumquats.
1: And kumquats, yes. And some of these other ones I always forget, you know, kumquats. Let's put loquat in there as well, yes.
0: Except that's not a citrus.
1: Yeah, but it's a citrus-like thing.
0: Plum.
1: It's orange. It's sort of a.
0: I've got a bunch of kumquats in there. Loquats. Loquats.
1: Yeah. Another thing I was going to say is if you do plant it in the ground, make sure you have, and some people do and some people don't. And so I don't have any electrical outlets outside.
2: Mm.
1: But if you did, you know, plant it where you think you can get. The proper equipment, the proper cord.
0: Yeah, if you got that.
1: That's rated for outdoors.
0: Yeah, if you got that tent structure, and you can put it, then you have that access to the electricity. Then you can go ahead and use the old-fashioned light bulbs that make heat.
1: Right.
0: to
1: incandescent light bulbs
0: to protect the plants. You don't want the LED lights. They don't mind having light on at night, but they'd rather have the heat than the freezing temperatures. The citrus is unbelievable in terms of an addition to your landscape. They're so attractive and fragrant and evergreen. And then they do a good job if you plant the kind that are available here at the nursery. They do a good job of producing fruit as long as you can deal with the cold weather.
2: On typical, what's the lifespan for a citrus tree?

0: This is Seth Leibson for townhall.com. Few great speeches last. We still study and know, or at least recognize, a line or two from perhaps a dozen of them, from Pericles to Lincoln, from Martin Luther King to Ronald Wilson Reagan. Secretary of State Marco Rubio delivered such a speech last week, and its heft speaks to its durability, its importance to its endurance. Rubio, the Trump administration's in-house intellectual carrying the portfolio for ideological threats to the West, spoke on the resurgence of political terrorism. He punctured all the progressive historians' narratives, namely that political violence and terrorism is and has been the unique province of the right. He detailed the history of terrorism, from Marxist inspiration to Islamism, to their toxic confluence constituting the Red-Green Axis. Then he released a report on Cuba as the fount of an unprecedented wave of left-wing terrorism in America and throughout the world. Few have understood political violence and its intellectual roots as well as Secretary Rubio. To defeat it, we need to heed the teachings of the good Secretary.
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2: If you're in need of additional proof that America is in decline, politically, morally, and financially, here it is. Speaker Mike Johnson says he'll back a bipartisan effort to keep lawmakers from engaging in sexual relations with congressional staff. Did you know that House rules prevent members from having sexual relations with their own staff, but not with other aides on Capitol Hill? The task force was put together after California Democrat Eric Swalwell and Republican Tony Gonzalez of Texas resigned amid sexual misconduct allegations. Gonzalez admitted to an affair with one of his aides. Swalwell denied multiple allegations of sexual assault and misconduct. Speaker Johnson says Congress should have at least the same standards of ethics as corporations. The public's view of Congress is at an all-time low. But whose fault is this? It's the voters. People who vote for bad people get what they deserve. But it's nice to know there will be penalties for immoral behavior toward staff members. Maybe now they'll have time to reduce the national debt. I'm Cal Thomas.
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8: 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This product is not intended to diagnose, treat, cure, or prevent any disease.
6: Apparently, doctors and scientists are working on some new, what they're calling, anti-aging pills to help reverse Alzheimer's and reverse the aging process in general. According to the scientists, they've been able to find a way to slow the dying off of cells in the body that can prolong life, make you healthier, and get rid of particular diseases. And it all sounds really good, right? Except for I really don't know who actually wants to live a longer life. According to the report, they say they will be able to get rid of things like Alzheimer's and other diseases that affect the individuals at the later stages of life, which I find really good news. But at the end of the day, I think we're still missing the main reason on why we're seeing these problems in the first place. Over the years, we've seen an increase in the late stage of life diseases, more so than what we've seen in past decades. Cognitive decline, heart disease, and just overall unhealthiness. Why? Maybe it's because of the
9: All right, welcome back to Milberger's Gardening South Texas on 9:30 a.m. The Answer. Apologies on the sudden interruption earlier during our programming.
10: 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Hope everyone wins it.
9: 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But I know we were... I think Al was telling us to take a break just to get back on the schedule, so give us a moment. We'll be right back with Milberger's. Join the movement at townhall.com.

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2: 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We have James on the line. James, good to hear from you. How are we doing?
3: Good. Having trouble hearing this morning, but we'll get through. All right. Hey, Mark, I do have that Fandango 4-0 vine. I'm growing one on either side of my driveway, and going back, Dr. Parsons was correct. I didn't know this at the time I bought them, but they do revert back to pink. And when he said that, I thought it would be reverting back to pink permanently. But in my experience, after several years, first blush or blooms are red, and then as the season goes on, they lighten up. The whole plant lightens up to pink, and then after it freezes back, at least mine, they start out red again the next year and then fade to pink. If that makes sense.
4: What is the plant?
5: This is, I said it was scarlet. It's actually Fandango. Oh. And yes, I knew it was you, but I wasn't going to call you out over the radio.
3: Yeah.
5: So I was going to leave it up to you. So, yeah. That kind of makes sense then. There's other plants that do that. The Metabolus rose. Change color over a period of time, so that makes sense on that. But that I'm glad you called, because Fandango is the what's that called, the variety trademark name.
3: Yeah, and I got them at Milberger. I wish they were red throughout the growing season, because man, they are just stunning when they're that bright red. Yeah, it's really nice. The pink is nice too, but I like the red. Right. The red to me is more striking. Okay. Go ahead.
5: No, I was just going to say, how'd you know us? I was ready to say something. Do they start red every season and then turn a pink, or were they just red at first?
3: No, that's what I'm saying. In my experience, they start out red when they first bloom, and as time goes by, it kind of lightened to a pink just throughout the season, lighter and lighter, the new blooms. It's weird. And then they freeze to the ground, and when they first bloom the following season, they're red again.
5: Okay.
3: And then they go to pink. Yeah.
5: So thank you.
3: Okay.
5: I wasn't sure. Now
3: I have
5: now
3: this... I have two, and they both are doing the same thing each year. Yes.
5: Now, the second question that we have is, do deer eat them?
3: Mark, I don't have deer very many. I do have one living across the road on my neighbor's place, because I saw her the other day, because it's kind of overgrown. And I haven't seen her. I've seen her cross the road into my yard, but I've not seen her on the coral vine, not to say she's not browsing on it. But I have those, I think they're called saffron plums, and when they have the fruit on them, that's what she's coming for. Yeah.
5: It's about this time of year. Yeah. So.
3: Yes. Okay.

0: landscape, and I haven't seen any reaction like that. The only reaction I've seen is that with all the weed growth and tree growth, they are getting kind of shaded, but they've kind of moved out into the sun to take advantage of the sun and surrender their shade to. So I haven't seen any of that kind of reaction at all.
1: But yeah,
0: lots of berries for sure. You're right.
1: Yeah, it's turning brown from like the center of the plant from the bottom up, and that's what has me really worried.
0: That sounds like a water problem. I mean, like soggy root area.
2: No, you don't. Okay. You don't have a shallow clay pan. You have pretty deep sandy loam. Yeah.
1: Yeah. Yeah. It's been doing wonderful. I mean, it's just been going gangbusters, and just like overnight, it developed this problem. Okay. Anything y'all recommend? Just let it go and see what happens, I guess.
2: I'd say go in and use your sharpshooter and dig around a little.
0: See if you can see anything, yeah.
2: See if you can see anything. If anything, opening it up to air might, if it is wet, then opening up the air will allow some of that soil moisture to evaporate.
1: Okay, when you say a sharpshooter, so what, dig like right in the middle or around the perimeter?
2: Go about like 6 to 12 inches out and look around.
1: Okay, but what am I looking for? I'm sure it's going to be moist because it just rained here again a few nights ago.
2: Well, if it's sopping.
1: Actually, yesterday morning.
2: It's sopping wet, and if you can actually hit water, then you know there's a problem. If it's just damp.
0: So do you only have one big plant there?
1: Yeah, just one plant.
0: Oh, okay. Yeah, because that'll be... And you probably see some kind of a reaction under there with that probing that Marcus described.
1: Okay, well, let me ask you, Calvin, because this is the first... I've been growing them in containers for the past several years. This is one I'm put in the ground hoping I could get it to go. Actually, this is its second year in the ground. How long have yours been in the ground? For how many years, roughly? Long term or just a few years? Because mine in the containers would, after two, maybe three seasons, then they would croak on me. Die.
0: Well, I had a bunch by my porch for 4 or 5 years, and they're kind of in the shade now, but I noticed that now I've got them, they've spread, I guess because of the birds and everything, they've spread all over, like they're on the edge of my Lady Banks roses on the sunny side, and they're moved out from the porch, actually growing in between the cracks in the concrete in there, so, and then there are lots of them out in the edges of the border of the property too, so
1: that, so those are
0: it's kind of taken over. I mean, it's a lot of spread these last 2 years.
1: So, but that's reseeding new plants via the birds probably, or the original plant has spread out.
0: I think the birds spread it, but it just it kind of amazes me that it's been as quick. I would have, you know, I really like them, and then I've got some old neighbors and other gardeners that really notice them all the time too. So I don't think they got as thick as they are now until the last year or two.
1: Okay, that's what I was hoping when I planted this one on the ground, the birds would plant some new ones around my property, but I haven't seen that yet. So I'm hoping this one makes it long enough to get some new ones sprouting up. Okay, all right, well, let me check it and see what happens. All right, thank you so much.
0: Let us know, James, will you?
1: I will. All right,
0: appreciate
1: bye.
0: It. Thank you.
3: 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I know before we had our

0: sudden interruption due to connections. I think we're still on the topics of the citrus trees, correct?
1: Yeah, that was... We were talking about protection and maintenance.
2: The key is freeze protection.
1: Yeah.
0: Freeze protection.
1: Yeah. And if they're not in the ground, big. Can I say it again? Big. Yeah.
0: Container.
1: Containers.
0: Yes. But yes, the citrus trees, they're on sale. Starting at $59.99, they're 25% off. We have gardenias on sale in a number 3, regularly $24.99, on sale for $19.99.
1: You know, the gardenias, it's an acid-loving plant. Hmm. Acidic soil. There we go. And we have a couple of products. I always forget the name. Oh, I think it's Costa Maine. Is that right? I don't know. It's the purple bag. So you just go and come up and, I want that purple bag stuff. And that's acidic potting soil. So use that if you're going to have a gardenia, because gardenias prefer acidic soil. So either use the planting soil or mix it in with a little sand or sandy loam.
2: Yeah, better. It's easier to grow it if you can grow it in a big container than our soil.
1: And so that's what got me started on this. Is thank you, Calvin. Is just like the citrus, gardenias or azaleas.
0: Best in a container.
1: They got to be in an acidic container. Well, you can spend a lifetime trying to buffer the soil.
2: Yeah.
1: If it's in the ground with our soil.
2: Good luck. Yeah. Yeah. Now it is. Well, I was going to say it's relatively easy to grow it in a container, as long as you use the. Keep in mind that it requires acid soil, because you know it's easy because Milton managed to keep one alive for about 5 years.
1: Yeah.
2: And blooming up a storm. What was his? It was, I was trying to remember what the
1: was. It a gardenia or was it an azalea?
2: It was gardenia.
1: Yeah.
2: He's grown, he's azaleas too, but he had the best luck with gardenia. And I thought it started with an A.
1: I don't know. His mind is warped because he was from New Orleans, Louisiana.
2: Do we know what selections are?
0: It's not listed on here, no. But, no, it's just giving the price and the size that's on sale, which is the number 3 for $19.99.
1: I'll have to go back and look at it for tomorrow.
2: Try to remember to look tomorrow.
1: Yeah.
0: Some other items. Mountain laurels, they're on sale in a number 5.
1: What? Mountain laurels are?
0: Number 5 on sale for $39.99.
2: In a big number 5 container.
0: Big number 5.
1: Ooh.
0: And we also have...
1: still plant those now. I generally wait till after August, but I will make an exception for Texas mountain laurel because they do so well in our dry, thin soil. So a little bit of preparation and a little bit of maintenance for those first 6 months to a year.
2: Mm. Well, and good luck digging the hole on the number five container.
1: On the other hand, yeah. But I always say, dig the hole first.
2: Yeah.
1: And then go out and purchase the size.
2: Well, the good news is that a well-adapted plant like Texas mountain laurel will survive even when it's not the hole is not quite as deep as you would have liked to dig it. But you can, I know Mark doesn't, it's not his favorite thing to have a mounded area, but they do all right. They survive and adapt. They're well adapted to our area, and they certainly don't mind our alkaline soil.
1: I, in full sun, they're probably one of the best small trees. They are evergreen. They make a lovely border or hedge, and they are open enough that you can plant some other trees in amongst them.
2: And the deer don't eat them.
1: And more importantly, deer don't eat them.
2: And you can't, very attractive blooms in the early spring. They don't bloom for a long time, but attractive blooms, evergreen foliage, And then the let's see, the grape Kool-Aid fragrance. Mm-hmm. We used to describe it other way. Oh, great! Well, in the old days, we had penny. You're too young, but we would get a penny or a nickel, and then we'd get a big gumball, grape flavored gumball, and that's what they smell like. Oh, here, look at here, gang. There's our giant swallowtail.
0: Oh, damn.
1: That's a big one.
2: Yeah, it's very attractive.
0: I'm not saying the mountain laurel is a small tree. How big would you say they?
2: Well, it depends on where some of them will be.
1: Well, I found the state
2: 20 feet at the
1: state
2: most.
1: State/ national champion over at Incarnate Word. It has now been dethroned, but it was 33 feet.
2: Yeah. And a lot of them are 15 feet, 18 feet.
1: The vast majority of them are about that. Again, because the location that they're in, they grow well in these rocky sites. Well, that's going to limit their height over time.
0: Yeah, I bring that up because we've talked about the Vitex, and they're saying it's a small tree, but we have one over here that's well over.
1: Oh, yeah, it's getting 25
0: feet.
1: Yeah,
2: it's got a nice.
1: You look
2: nice
1: at the power lines. Power lines usually 25, so it's a little bit over that.
0: Mm-hmm. All right, we're gonna take one last break for today.
1: No.
0: Yes. But give us a call at 210-308-8867. We'll be right back with Milberger's Gardening South Texas on 9:30 a.m. The Answer.
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0: 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We have Carmelo on the line. Thank you for calling. How are we doing?
12: Hey, guys. We're doing great. Enjoying this little break in the hot weather. Typical summer here in San Antonio, right? But hope you guys are doing well also. My comment, a little while ago, y'all were getting ready to address the citrus lifespan. You know, the different types of citrus and how long they usually live. We missed out on that answer, I guess. I didn't catch it at all. And I did want to say that at the Jam and Jams that they had years ago, like I'd say about 20 years ago, I did pick up a Changsha tangerine 1 year and another year a Calamondin. And they're still growing strong, especially the Changsha.
2: Yeah, you're right. My Changsha is still going. It got some damage from the freezes, but it's survived.
12: Yeah,
2: and still alive. So,
12: but the Calamondin is about 8 feet high, if not 10, and at least 6 feet wide, and it's got fruit this year again.
2: Just
12: like the Changsha. Yeah, sometimes it does, sometimes it doesn't. And the hail definitely damages the fruit, the production. My Meyer lemon that I also picked up through the programs, that one's in a pot though, and that one I was able to put in the garage for the winter and then bring it out and if you forget you'll start losing leaves and stuff. But that one's still in the pot, and hopefully I'll be able to cover it this year and put light bulbs like you guys recommend. But now it's loaded with that honeydew stuff, the aphids.
2: And, loaded with what?
1: So it's loaded with honeydew. Well, that's aphid poo. So you're gonna have to take care of that.
12: Horticultural
2: oil, or
1: No. So a lot of people use neem oil at this time of year. Nah, you don't want to use an oil at this time of year. I use the horticultural soap, and I like the one that has the spinosad in it.
12: Cordyceps spinosad.
2: And that's an organic, and. Both Mark and I have had good experience with that, and a lot of gardeners have. It's kind of meets our goals for a pesticide. It's effective, but not long term, and it targets. You target the insect you want to control, and does a good job at it.
12: Okay, and I can use the same thing for the Calamondins, right? I just noticed that their leaves are getting. Yeah, kind of loaded with the aphids, with the white, little booger there.
1: So you can use it on that. Always make sure with these that to spray underneath the leaf and on the stem. That's the key.
12: I used to put the hose to it, but that really wasn't getting anywhere. Yeah.
1: You would be surprised. They did a test back in the 80s or 90s and comparing the various chemicals, and just a nice hose spray on the hose did remarkably well. Almost meeting the chemicals. Now
12: maybe I just have to do it a little more faithfully and a little stronger. Don't be afraid
1: A little stronger, and make sure it's always underneath the leaves. And you'll have to do it on a regular basis. But yeah. It was surprising.
12: That really helps. Yes, for the plants and for us too. Yeah. That really helps. But anyway, thanks. Nice talking to you guys, and always listening.
2: Sounds good. We'll talk to you again.
0: All right. Thank you. 210-308-8867.
2: We can, now, tomorrow we'll mention the plants that we described in the article that are blooming, but there's a bunch of other ones out there blooming too, and we'll probably want to bring those up so that everybody that is interested. We're always interested in encouraging folks to have 12 months of color, both for the for our pollinators, but, and also just for attractive landscapes throughout the area. So we'll try to bring that up. And if you have some favorite plants that are blooming, mentioned Texas sage. Did Alex, did you say yours just bloomed the other day?
0: It just bloomed, and I think with all this rain that we've had this past season, it grew to maybe about...
2: It was just blowing its wad.
0: 6 or 7 feet tall.
1: All right. Did it bloom yesterday or the day before?
0: This past rain, yes, it bloomed the day before it rained. But the previous rain that we had, no blooms at all.
1: No blooms over the heavy rains, huh?
0: But over this light rain.
1: This one Saturday? It's Friday morning. Friday morning is where it was. Okay. All right.
0: But I had to cut it back down because we could not see over our front window.
1: Oh, shit. Yes. Oh, don't get me started.
0: Yeah.
1: All the time. People plant things in front of their windows. It's a window, folks. It's supposed to be open. Yeah.
2: Well, always throws me when folks plant crepe myrtles in the wrong place and then have to prune them every year. If there's a plant that doesn't take much pruning, if you pick the right spot for it, that's crepe myrtles. So.
0: Yes. There we go.
2: Hopefully. But if you're into exercise and pruning, I guess that's what you want to do.
0: 210-308-8867. We have Matthew on the line. Matthew, thank you for calling.
13: Yep, in the wrong place, like over a driveway, for example.
0: Oh, yes.
1: Oh, yeah. Oh, the creamer over the pool. You know, I was going on and on about that.
13: Yeah, that would be worse. Hey, on Prato-Rhobatus, and I'm not sure that's what the term would be for the other varieties or the different colors. I've got the standard orange and red ones, and I've got one plant that is just the orange portion of it. It doesn't have any of the red on it. Now, I've tried seeds, and, you know, it just keeps coming up orange and red. Is there a way to propagate Prato-Rhobatus without seed by cuttings?
2: Without seed or cutting? Some gardeners do it with seed.
13: No, with cuttings. With cuttings?
2: I'm not sure. It's relatively easy with seed.
1: Yeah, so that's why. So whatever is the easiest, the growers will do. But to answer your question, yeah, I'm sure that it's possible to do it. Now, what size of the wood? I'm not quite sure. I'm going to go with hardwood, which means the year before. Well, okay. or the oldest section, because it's going to freeze back, right? So, right when it's producing the seeds, and getting those seeds are getting harder in the pods. That's actually the time to cut it and make your rooted cuttings. So okay. This fall.
13: Okay, I will give that a shot because I'd like to see if I could get some more of the just orange color, as a curiosity more than anything else. And then what about these? I think they've got like a white version, a pink one. Are any of those any good, or is the old standby the best?
1: Well, the one that I'm most familiar with is a yellow version.
13: Okay.
1: In fact, it has more yellow than the orange or the yellow or the orange or the red. I've just seen one in a pot, but I'm not familiar if they're readily available.
2: What was that?
1: Instead of an orangey red mixture, it was primarily yellow. Yeah, it was a Pride of Barbados, but it was primarily yellow.
2: Yeah, there's a difference. I think they're even different species.
1: Yeah. So we keep changing it. We, as in the botanical kingdom. So it used to be Poinciana, then old Cecilpinia, and I don't know which one it is right now, but both of those families are huge. And I'm sure there was another, there may be even dwarf versions. But I don't know. So if you run across one, maybe you can ask to make some rooted cuttings. Or
13: no, that's true. Yeah, I just didn't know if some of them. You know, sometimes you don't stick with the tried and true, and you know this one freezes easier, or this one doesn't come back, or you know, like the yellow one you're talking about. I'm not familiar with it, but I'm sure it can be had. I'll just look around and give it a shot. It doesn't cost me anything, does it?
1: No.
2: Yeah, let us know how it turns out.
1: Yeah.
13: No, I will for sure. Y'all have a good one. Thanks.
2: Thank you. Bye. Thank you. Bye bye.
0: Right, we're inside, I believe, 3 minutes right now, so I think that'd be it for callers, but thank you for everyone who's calling in today.
2: Okay, and everybody, if you want to get access to the items that are on sale, you could get the Express News article for today's paper, Saturday's paper. Also, you can get the article that we wrote on the what's blooming and description of some of those plants that we've discussed. And then also, it's on the website, right?
0: Yes, the Milberger Nursery website. That's milbergernursery.com. milbergernursery.com. Also there, you could find the phone number for the...
2: Phone-in.
0: The phone-in.
2: Yeah. If you want to list, if you have a target plant that you, such as red porterweed or the butterfly weed, milkweed, or any of those that we've discussed, go ahead and call then and leave your name and name the plant that you want to be. And they'll contact you when it shows up at the nursery, and you make a decision at that point whether you want it or not. And they'll put it aside for you, or if you change your mind, then we'll just somebody else will get it.
0: Yes.
2: But that works pretty. That phoning works pretty good, and especially tomatoes too. We're going to be getting another shipment of tomatoes in next week, according to Nelson. But if it was like the last shipment, there were some really some of our favorite selections, but a week later, they pretty much sold
0: They're
2: out.
0: All gone.
1: Favorite selections, but limited amounts. Therefore, a word to the wise is always sufficient.
2: Pole Big is here, Ruby Crush, BHN 968, Amelia, and then some other ones that are... Less noticeable on the list of recommended tomatoes.
0: Yes, that number to put your name on that list for the plant you're looking for, that's the Millworkers store number 210-497-3760. And then, of course, our number for the show is 210-308-8867. We're out of time for today, but we thank you for listening. Thank you for calling. We have our show tomorrow.
2: Call in tomorrow.
0: Noon to 2. Alex Escobar, Dr. Calvin Finch, and Mark Peterson. We thank you for listening to Milberger's Gardening South Texas on 9:30 a.m. The Answer. We will see you tomorrow.
14: Great city, great state, great country. This is 9:30 a.m. The Answer. KLUP.
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16: News this hour from Town Hall, I'm Mary Rose. While President Trump critics complain about the economy, new job market data points to something very different. Fewer Americans are losing their jobs than at any time in decades. Correspondent Ron Taylor reports.
17: In the week ending July 18th, a record low number of workers filed for unemployment insurance. Economists say it reflects the lowest level of weekly job losses in nearly six decades. Even though the labor force is roughly twice the size it was in 1970. But it's a good news, bad news story. Companies are profitable and laying off almost no one, yet many job openings remain unfilled. Labor force participation among prime-age men remains historically low, raising a key question. Where will the workers come from? Ron Taylor reporting.
16: As temperatures rise and food prices skyrocket, there's a hunger crisis mushrooming throughout the Caribbean and Latin America. Children are increasingly facing malnutrition and often are going days without food. The international Christian nonprofit relief organization Food for the Poor says this challenge is very real.
18: We have been to homes where all the child is crying for is a tortilla. Mi tortillita, mami, mi tortillita. And the mother does not have it. When they hear those cries for hunger that must break their hearts, to say to them, we cannot feed you now, maybe tomorrow.
16: SRN News and our parent company, Salem Media, are partnering with Food for the Poor to help rush food to the areas most impacted. Anyone wishing to help can find a Give Food banner on the website at srnnews.com. And residents in Hawaii are being advised to prepare for a possible hurricane. Hurricane Fausto is expected to weaken to a tropical storm before it reaches Hawaii sometime late this weekend. More on these stories at townhall.com.
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3: 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Leadership does not usually happen in perfect case studies. It happens in real moments. The hard conversation, the hiring decision, the team frustration, the trust issue, or the question so many leaders quietly ask, what do I do next? That is where just-in-time coaching comes in. And this is my wheelhouse and my trademark. This is not a formal private coaching engagement or a structured session under a specific coaching standard. This is practical in-the-moment coaching, a focused conversation that helps someone pause, name what is really happening, and find a clear next step. And that is exactly what we're going to do. Because if the person is asking it, there are others who probably need the answer. So let's get into today's question right here at 9:30 a.m. The Answer on the People Playbook. Today, we're stepping into a real leadership question that so many professionals face, but not everyone knows how to talk through. My guest today is Tracy James. She comes to us from Joint Base San Antonio as an instructional design professional. She is bringing a question that sits right at the intersection of self-leadership, performance, and change. The question she submitted is, how can I stay focused and on track to accomplish my goals and performance metrics in the midst of a leadership change, which brings significant change to our team and our work? And that's a powerful question, because leadership change does not just change reporting lines or meeting rhythms. It can shift priorities, expectations, communication patterns, team energy, and even a person's sense of stability. And when that happens, the challenge Tracy faces is, how does she continue to perform well, stay grounded, and lead herself through uncertainty without getting pulled off course by everything changing around her? And today, Tracy and I will walk through that question. Tracy, welcome to the People Playbook. I am so grateful that you brought this question forward, because I know so many people have been in this exact situation and they feel the instability of that changes. I'm so glad you're here.
4: Hello, Cora. I am so excited to be here this morning, and thank you for the opportunity to just spend a few moments with you. I welcome the question, and I also look forward to the feedback that I'm going to receive from you.
3: Oh, it's going to be a great conversation.
4: Awesome.
3: I know. So, Tracy, so that our listeners understand the context around this question, but I think a lot of people face this question. But for you, give me just a quick summary of the situation. What causes you to ask this question?
4: Well, Cora, in my world of instructional design, it's very fluid. And one of the things of working in my world is the relevancy of the items that we get to design for our members. We have to stay very fluid because times are changing, and we have to make sure that our documentation is up to date. It can't be outdated. So we have to stay, of course, up with the time, making sure that we're fresh on our techniques. And of course, timeliness of everything. Time is of an essence. And what I mean by that, Cora, is that we don't have as much time as what we used to have. And also, too, we're very distracted by so many different things and all these different tasks that you have to complete, but you have so many distractions. And with completing these tasks that we are tasked with, per se,
3: sure,
4: of course, that does mean you don't have a lot of time. So in order for us to stay fresh and relevant in our job, per se,
3: sure,
4: we have to stay up to date on our skills, what makes us one designer more or less up to date, or and we all work together hand in hand. Some of us have different skill sets that outshine others, mm-hmm. more or less. And that's a way of staying in your lane.
5: Right. So let me ask a question. You're trying to balance that we have to stay relevant to produce our end product. Yet we often have limited time to do that. And that time, what we typically see comes from the skill development side of it. And now you have a new leader that comes in. So if you are performing on these priorities, staying relevant, meeting timelines, and the new leader may have different priorities of your previous one, that fluidity that you were talking about really comes into play. Do I understand that correctly?
4: Correct.
5: So talk to me a little bit when you have this challenge. We have to stay sharp. We have to stay relevant. We have a lot of updating that we have to because everything's changing and our materials have to be up to date as much as we have to be up to date. Is that
4: exactly
5: right? Mm-hmm. How do you set goals? What kind of structure do you have for goals?
4: Oh my goodness. When we refer to setting goals and also to you have one structure of leadership or one guides of leadership per se, and you've gotten used to their battle rhythm of how they operate and
5: right.
4: what their expectations are, mm-hmm. Timelines, and then that leadership chain leaves.
5: Yes.
4: And then you're faced with a new leadership chain.
5: Right.
4: Now, this leadership chain, their communication is non-existent. Mm-hmm. Because they think you're mind readers. No, I'm not a mind reader. You must communicate with me so that it helps me understand what are your intentions, what are you looking for from me, and how can I still stay within my goals, but you may have a different set of goals and timeline mm-hmm. that you are expecting me to meet.
5: So what exists systemically or structurally for you when you at the end of the year, you receive a performance review.
4: Mm-hmm.
5: Does that tend to go against a set number of goals and are there measurables? Or is it more less objective and more subjective that the leader you report to has an opinion on your performance? Is it structured or unstructured? Objective or subjective?
4: We hope that it is structured.
5: Okay.
4: Because we're coming, our entire bubble is structured.
5: Right.
4: So when we,
5: I mean, you're in instructional systems design. You're all about structure and process.
4: Exactly. So when we get a leader that doesn't meet that criteria, that crinkles.
5: So when you say doesn't meet that, are the goals still in place? It's just missing communication?
4: It's missing that communication.
5: Okay. So the goals still exist.
4: Yes.
5: So my question for you is you have this goal, you have a leadership change. Mm-hmm. How they communicate and how they lead is different.
4: Yes.
5: Do you have a solid set of goals and priorities that you can adhere to? And the question becomes, how do I receive information, give information? Or are those fundamental expectations changed?
4: I would hope that those fundamental expectations do not change.
5: Okay.
4: When they change, that causes a ripple effect.
5: Of course.
4: A bad ripple effect.
5: Yeah.
4: Within
5: which
4: the structure.
5: Which can happen.
4: But you don't want that to happen. Oh my goodness. No, you don't want that to happen.
5: So in your role, you would say you still have clarity.
4: Yes.
5: Of what your expectations and priorities are.
4: Right.
5: So what would you say in this situation, if I know what my goals are, but I don't have the communication, maybe the day-to-day priorities, the feedback that I'm looking for. What is the conversation that you could have or the question you could ask of your direct supervisor?
4: And Cora, I think that this is a must do. Sometimes leaders sit back and say, well, he or she just came in. I'm just going to wait it out. I'm just going to let them get their feet wet and let them get... No! We do not have that kind of time.
5: Right.
4: We must operate and communicate as early as possible.
5: That's what I would suggest.
4: Oh, my
5: goodness.
4: That's
5: the first step I would. I want to initiate a conversation, mm-hmm. right?
4: Right.
5: And that initial conversation could be, I think, going into it with some sense of purpose. I need to find out if they are changing any of the priorities.
4: Correct.
5: So I might say, hey, if these are my priorities, do you agree with them?
4: Yes.
5: Would that be fair?
4: That would be fair.
5: So that might be a first step when you have this changing leadership. That's called leading up, right? I'm going to initiate. I know you've got a lot on your radar, right. But I'm the center of my world.
4: Right.
5: Would you say it's important to you to do a good job?
4: Absolutely.
5: Is it important for you to meet the expectation?
4: Absolutely.
5: Yeah. So if that's your goal and your personal value, taking that initiative and saying, I'm going to initiate a conversation.
4: Right.
5: Can we have a conversation about my goals? Right?
4: Yes.
5: I agree. I love that. So then the next one is, if you haven't had that conversation, then the step would be, I need to schedule that.
4: You must schedule Perfect. That.
5: I love that. This is Coach Cora, host of the People Playbook with Tracy James on 9:30 a.m. The Answer. We're discussing her question, how can I stay focused on goals during a leadership shift? Now, Tracy just outlined that probably the first step when the new leader comes in is to initiate a conversation and gain clarity over the specific goals. Do we agree on what the goals are? So after that, Tracy, there's some questions that you could also ask of yourself, right? Because maybe the goals are the same. Is it possible that the two of you could agree on goals, but the execution of that looks different?
4: That is possible, Cora, because that leader coming in, depending on who's been in their ear, and I'm hoping to get in their ear first.
5: Absolutely.
4: Before they hear the good, bad, indifferent, the ugly, whatever it is that they hear, mm-hmm. I want to be able to share what my priorities are, what's been working for me, what hasn't been working for me. Mm-hmm. And possibly, is there a way that this leader may be able to assist me?
5: Nice.
4: But also, I want to hear, what does the leader feel just coming in? What does he or she feel coming into the environment? Because they may have a whole different set, right. A whole different just background, just different plans and operations. Okay, I'm open for it, but I'd like for them to hear me first because this is what I've been working on.
5: So I want to push on that a little bit. So if you were able to get clarity of goals, we agree on the outcome. Mm-hmm. How important do you think it is? Here you have this certain level of instability. You're a worker, you're a performer, you want to do a good job.
4: Right.
5: And a new leader has come in. Mm-hmm. And we're craving communicating out what we need from them,
4: yes.
5: Right?
4: Mm-hmm.
5: What kind of benefit would happen if you were to say to that leader, what's important to you and how do I make you successful?
4: Oh my goodness. Jackpot. If you
5: How do I make
4: question,
5: you look good?
4: Yes. Yes, because now, first of all, that leader doesn't have to propose that to you first.
5: Right.
4: But they have that. They have their thoughts and their plans and how they want to operate. And sometimes leaders don't want to come in as the, you know, cracking the whip and they're the authoritarian.
5: Sure.
4: They don't want to do that. They would like to come in and listen and look around and let me mm-hmm. listen and see what's going on.
5: Of course.
4: But oftentimes,
5: good leaders listen first.
4: Good leaders do.
5: Yeah.
4: But sometimes we get those bad apples mm-hmm. that sneak in and they don't listen. Mm-hmm. And they want their own way, and this is how it's going to be done.
5: And I think that if you go to a leader that is new to your team and ask the questions, because I think there might be other couple questions.
4: Yes.
5: Like I would ask you, what kind of a question would you ask to find out, have conditions changed?
4: Yes.
5: Have priorities several levels up the chain changed?
4: Yes.
5: And if so, what do they need from you?
4: Exactly.
5: So, I mean, can you think of what that question might look like to your leader?
4: Well, asking the leader, so far since you've been here, mm-hmm. can you share or can you enlighten me on what are the priorities?
5: Nice. Right. And why? Right?
4: Right.
5: I think that's an important, when you're this performer and things are changing around you, first of all, to get clarity. Am I still supposed to do these things,
4: right?
5: That goals, are these still my goals? And number two, what do I not understand or what do I understand about the environment I exist in?
4: Yes.
5: Because we've got to navigate all these politics and social structures.
4: Correct.
5: Right? So proactively asking that question, mm-hmm. what is going on that I need to know?
4: Right.
5: Will really avoid a lot of pitfalls. Right. And right. So I think when I talk about clarity, to me, that's the clarity. And also just asking yourself, where am I with this new leader?
4: Yes.
5: And am I saying, if you're coming and leading, that causes me to have confidence about our future, uncertainty. Here's what I'm worried about. Here's what I hope from you. Mm-hmm. Right? Right. Really saying, I want you to be successful.
4: Yes.
5: Here's what I need to know. And here's what I need you to know. I think that before we start asserting all of the things, you need to do this, this, and this, that we have to understand the landscape that they exist in first.
4: Yes.
5: Would that be fair?
4: I like that, Coach Cora, that you made the statement or shared that we have to understand the landscape that they're in, which they may have several priorities that have been placed on their plate that I'm not aware of.
5: Right.
4: Which changes my priorities.
5: Right. Mm-hmm. And how you ask for things.
4: Yes.
5: And how you get things. Mm-hmm. Right. This is Coach Cora, host of The People Playbook with Tracy James on 9:30 a.m. The Answer, discussing her question of how to stay focused on goals during a leadership shift. And we just concluded by talking about the importance of finding out what the leader's challenges are and how we can support them in preparation for saying, hey, I have some needs too, right? Right? All right. So I am a fan of questions, right? And we're stepping into this question, and we had the step one, step two, and now we're going to move on to this, how do I gain clarity and develop stability in an unstable environment, right? Shifting, changing underneath me.
4: Yes.
5: I think that the question is, if I want to understand my leader, does my leader understand me? So what would be some ways that you would help your leader understand what you need, how you need it? You started off with, man, we're not getting communication. The flow is different, right? How do you communicate to them and advocate for yourself? What would be some of those questions so that they understand you better?
4: Coach Cora, I think one question that I could propose to an incoming leader to help them understand me more, I could share on the project that I'm currently working on, and this is a priority, this is where I'm at. And I would like to propose to them, I think I get better reception if you're not pushy.
5: Nice. I like that. Yeah.
4: But I want to be direct because this is a priority to me. Mm-hmm. And I'm open that if the priority changes, I'm okay with that.
5: Right.
4: But I would like for them to at least hear me out. Yeah. Because there are some leaders that they just won't even hear you out.
5: Yeah. Mm-hmm. You know, and I love about that question and that answer, right, is so often we jump right to task. These are my goals. This is what I need. This is what you have to do. Because we want to deliver on the expectations. Right. And we're very driven. If somebody set an expectation, we want to deliver on that.
4: Yes.
5: And the task work is the natural part. It's the easiest part of our work. Mm-hmm. But what you just talked about, and I love and I applaud you on and I encourage you on, is before we do the work, we have to set up the people part of it.
4: Yes.
5: Here's what really helps me do better work. Here's what reduces my frustration. Here's what enhances my performance. And it could be, I tend to be a little direct in my communication because I'm very efficient.
4: Yes.
5: Right? and being clear, like, I don't mean to be a bully. I just want to make sure that I'm being clear with what I'm asking for.
4: Right.
5: And I understand I'm not always right, but I would love it when leaders listen to me and then give me feedback.
4: Yes.
5: Versus feeling like what I have to say isn't important. My solution may be wrong, but I value being heard. That's something I would love to have from you. Right?
4: Right.
5: That sets the relationship up so professionally. This is what's important to me. Mm-hmm. One of the things you had said is they're not communicating. You may say, I would like to send you a weekly or a monthly or a biweekly recap, whatever, for you to know where I stand. Mm-hmm. And all I need from you is confirming I'm on track.
4: Right.
5: And that works for you. Mm-hmm. You know, whatever it is.
4: Right.
5: But letting that person know, here's what helps me be my best.
4: Exactly.
5: Yeah. And so I would love, like you already had a question, and really building those relationships. And so in that initial conversation, you might have found out how they communicate. So in this next step, you might say, if you tend to communicate, you don't want to do regular one-on-ones, right? You don't have time for them. I get that.
4: Right.
5: Can we do it through email?
4: Exactly.
5: Does that make sense for
4: Makes
5: you?
4: Makes sense.
5: Yeah. Mm-hmm. Yeah. So what are some language that you could imagine in that conversation if you were to have that conversation? What might you say? Like, here's the kind of communication I have. What would you envision saying to this new leader?
4: I recently had an example of that with a new leader coming in, and I have 5 direct programs that I actually deal with, and I asked, how would you like for me to share updates with you on this? I can come in. I prefer in person, but mm-hmm. that's okay.
5: Yeah.
4: If it doesn't work for you, I can send you, I like bullets, just bullet yeah. points, because you don't have time
5: I
4: to
5: love
4: read a whole paragraph.
5: I love that.
4: No, just one bullet or two, one bullet. And then if there's more, or if there's something just really hot, I'm going to come knock on your door and let you know this is something really hot we need to talk about.
5: And I love what you suggest there is, I'm going to go and let them know I need constant communication. I'm going to respect that you're busy.
4: Yes.
5: So I'm going to initiate some bullet points. Mm-hmm. So you said you need communication, and now you've agreed. And then what you don't hear is they're not communicating with me.
4: Right.
5: What you hear is they're communicating in the way that we agreed.
4: Yes.
5: They're not ignoring me. They're focusing on their other things, which is helping my team.
4: Right.
5: And so you just remove a lot of those assumptions that humans make.
4: Oh, my goodness.
5: Right? Yes. Mm-hmm. Frustrations
4: right.
5: that new teams and new leaders create because I don't understand. Why are you doing that?
4: Right.
5: Right? So I want you to summarize for me, what would be the top 3 things that you took away?
4: Coach Cora, this morning, this session has been so richly valuable for me. And 3 nuggets that I can say that I can put in my rucksack.
5: I like that.
4: And take with me is
5: that rucksack.
4: 1, communication is key, but just understand and be receptive of how the other person is going to communicate with
5: nice.
4: You. 2nd point would be, when we agree on setting our goals, identify them, and then just be open to the way that those goals are going to be moving forward. And then 3rdly, just be open to and receptive to all realms of communication.
5: Thank you, Tracy, for your courage in bringing this question forward. And that's the play for today. We walked through first establishing alignment of the goal and then initiating communication to ensure we have clarity. And finally, agreeing through negotiation on what our mutually acceptable communication channels are. When people understand what they need and leaders know how to respond, work gets healthier. That is how we build stronger people, stronger teams, and stronger relationships. This is Coach Cora here at 9:30 a.m. The Answer on the People Playbook. 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
1: With SRN News, I'm Mary Rose. Iran reports no strikes overnight into Saturday, an apparent break in nearly 2 weeks of U.S. attacks. Tensions remain high over control of the Strait of Hormuz. Iranian Health Ministry spokesperson Hussein Kermanpour says Iran had a peaceful night. The U.S. Central Command hasn't commented. Sirens sounded early Saturday in Saudi Arabia, but later were lifted. Iran has also sounded missile alerts, but no casualties are reported. France is using a massive cargo aircraft to dump flame retardants on a wildfire near the wine country city of Bordeaux. The fire has forced tens of thousands to evacuate, with winds threatening to push closer to the city. French Interior Minister Laurent Nunez described the battle as long and very difficult. This.
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5: Foundations of Freedom. A look at America's founding principles and the leaders who shaped our nation.
6: In 1862, Abraham Lincoln signed the Morrill Act, helping states create colleges focused on agriculture, mechanics, science, and practical education. The principle was not centralized control, it was opportunity. Lincoln's Morrill Act reminds us that America can support education without surrendering education to Washington. Why did it matter? Because a free nation needs citizens equipped to work, build, steward, and govern themselves. Scripture gives work a sacred weight. In Genesis, God placed man in the garden to work it and to keep it. Proverbs honors the one who works his land. Paul warns against idleness and calls believers to earn their bread. Why does that still matter today? Because education should form capable people under God, not dependent subjects under bureaucracy.
7: 9:30 a.m. The Answer.
8: Ciudad Juarez, the 1990s, the most violent city in the world. One DEA agent went undercover when no one else would. This is Border Static, NARC Agent Stories. And now, your host, former DEA Special Agent Sal Martinez.
9: Welcome to Border Static. My name is Sal Martinez. Almost every day you hear or see a story about someone being shot by a federal or local law enforcement officer. Sometimes the incident is recorded by someone with a cell phone or a body camera worn by one of the police officers. Media outlets will provide their viewers with only a 20-second synopsis of the violent encounter. The news stories are limited in time due to program scheduling. They have to turn their attention to more important stuff like politics or Hollywood stars going through a breakup. I'm just being sarcastic. The American public is given only a fraction of information regarding the actual events that led to the death of a human being. The lack of information only creates misinformation by media pundits, false accusations by politicians, and anyone on the internet giving their uneducated opinion. Sometimes the incident is turned into lengthy discussions unrelated to the reason of the shooting. The story can be sensationalized and overanalyzed by the media because the outcome was based on serious bodily injury or death of someone. This usually results in a public outcry by family members of the victim or people who want to express their anger towards law enforcement. Tensions flare and debates amplify regarding the aggressive law enforcement tactics. Also, the arguments shift back to the illegal immigration problem that had been flooding the

0: headlines here in the United States. These two areas are only on the surface of the tragic event. Remember, I will keep reminding my audience, don't believe anything you hear and believe half of what you see. Deadly force has always been used in law enforcement. It was underreported before because there was never any controversy raised by anyone other than the families of the victims. I would like to touch on the current topic of ICE agents shooting and killing illegal immigrants. I won't be able to provide a catch-all answer because there are usually many variables involved that make each incident different. By law, ICE agents are authorized to arrest and detain anyone who is here illegally on U.S. soil. Lately, ICE agents have been scrutinized more than ever for their use of deadly force. Whenever you hear or see a story of an ICE agent shooting someone, several questions come to mind by most people. Why is an ICE agent enforcing the law in a U.S. city far away from the U.S.-Mexico border? Why is the agent shooting people in neighborhoods where law-abiding Americans live with their families and children? On the other hand, your initial thoughts may be focused on the victim of the shooting. Was the victim an undocumented person here in the United States? Was that person a violent offender who needed to be arrested? The main question that you should be asking are, was deadly force necessary? Was it necessary to kill this human being? If you wish to delve deeper into the reasons that led to a specific shooting, you realize that there are many factors involved in the use of deadly force by a law enforcement officer. Deadly force can be the use of a gun, a knife, or anything that can be used as a weapon. It can be using physical restraint or any force needed to prevent potential serious injury or death to another person. By law, deadly force is lawful when it is justifiably based on the fear of immediate serious bodily injury or death to you or someone else. It is impossible for me to give a standard answer or an all-encompassing rule of what is right and what is wrong when using deadly force. Let's just take the next few minutes to analyze the reasons of a deadly encounter. In this scenario I'm going to give you, ICE agents received the tip that a man is an illegal immigrant. They see him driving home in a car. They're set up around the house and waiting for him to arrive. As they try to surround him, he sees the cops, panics, and tries to drive away to avoid being arrested. Let's make it clear. At this point of the encounter, the immigrant is not trying to run over anyone. He is just trying to drive away. So let's ask the question, does the ICE agent have the right to shoot the man? According to the law I just defined, they are not. You may ask, isn't he considered a felon? Don't police have the right to shoot a fleeing felon? The key is this. Does the agent believe that the suspect poses an immediate significant threat of serious bodily harm to the officer or any other person? So in this case, the officers cannot use deadly force. They're obligated to jump into their vehicles and try to block them in or to prevent him from driving away. The last option is for the police or ICE agents to engage in a vehicle pursuit. Now, if the immigrant does intentionally or recklessly appear to be trying to run over an ICE agent, then deadly force is justified. And again, this is where discretion comes into play. The officer has to go on and document and, you know, give a statement regarding why he felt there was an imminent bodily injury or harm for somebody. What bothers me most in these type of events is the agents placing themselves in a dangerous position. They stand in front of the immigrant's vehicle and make it seem like the immigrant sought to run over the agents. The poor tactical decisions by the ICE agents in some of these situations have created a deadly encounter. Nobody in their right mind should stand in front of a vehicle and yell, "Stop, police," and think that this is the best method to arrest someone. Dumb. This brings up another point of contention. What if during the vehicle pursuit, the suspect runs over an innocent bystander or crashes into someone else and kills them? Are the ICE agents liable for the death of the innocent person? Are they responsible for neglecting to use deadly force? and preventing the suspect from ever driving off in the first place. There's a saying in the legal field about most legal questions. You may ask if something is legal or illegal, or is it right or wrong? The answer most judges and attorneys will say is, it depends. The reason for that vague response is that there is never a catch-all answer to a question. It is never just black or white. There's always a lot of gray in the scenario. Now, let's go back to the scenario I just gave. This time, the illegal immigrant is about to be arrested and decides to accelerate his vehicle towards the agents. I think we can agree that the ICE agents have a right to shoot and kill the immigrant because they have an immediate threat to serious bodily injury or death. So like I mentioned earlier, the focus should be on the legal aspects of the tragic event. Unfortunately, the issue was clouded by general discussions of what needs to be done with all the immigrants, illegal immigrants in this country. Generalizations are foolishly made, like all immigrants should be considered violent offenders, or they should be categorized as murderers and rapists. People believe since they are here illegally, then any aggressive force needed by law enforcement should be applied. That is not the Christian way or the way from any other religious belief system. It was instilled in my mind when I attended my law enforcement training academies to use my gun only when I wanted to kill someone. It is a last resort of enforcing the law. And there are other means to take control of the situation. ICE agents and police officers need to realize that their weapon is not a tool to express their frustration. You can't pull out your gun and shoot someone because they aren't following your directions. Like I said, a gun is not a disciplinary tool. Another recent case that made the headlines in the San Antonio area was a police officer who shot an unarmed young man. The police officer got out of the patrol unit and stopped the man in his car. The man was leaving a drive-through, a local fast food restaurant. The young man opened the driver's side door of his car while eating his burger on his lap, and he was talking to the police officer. Seemed innocent enough, right? Well, during the very brief interview, the young man decided to accelerate his car in reverse and try to drive away. The police officer pulled out his service weapon and shot at the young man several times. Just with what I've described, do you think the police officer had the right to use deadly force? If you answered yes, then you believe the police officer had a fear for his life or had a fear of imminent serious bodily injury. If you answered no, then you believe a police officer used excessive force. If you answered it depends, then you are right. Let me give you some of the background behind this publicized case. I know there are many elements of this shooting that I am unable to provide, so I will just give you my insights on what was made available through the media. The young man was accused by other San Antonio police officers of evading arrest with his vehicle. He was chased by the police officers earlier in the day, but was able to get away and avoid getting arrested. The vehicle description of the person evading arrest was broadcast to police officers working in the area. The officer I just mentioned in this shooting saw the suspect vehicle and pulled up next to it as it was leaving the drive-through lane there at the fast food restaurant. In the officer's mind, the suspect already had disrespected the law and committed a felony. The driver opened the driver's side door and talked to the police officer. The officer wanted the suspect to get out of the car so he could be placed under arrest. The suspect was thinking something else, though. He said his instinctive decision of fight or flight was in his mind. The officer was not standing in front of the car, but to the side. So as the suspect accelerated in reverse, the officer was hit by the driver's side door. At that point, the officer made the decision to shoot and kill the man. The suspect was shot several times and the car came to a slow stop. Suspect was taken to a local hospital, received medical treatment, and recovered from his wounds. The suspect was never officially arrested for any crimes related to this incident or the evading arrest charges earlier because the DA, the district attorney, decided not to file any criminal charges. Instead, the officer was fired by the San Antonio Police Department for using excessive force. While the DA charged him for aggravated assault and wanted to send the officer to prison for a long time, that's where there was a lot of debate about it making it seem like the officer was in the wrong, this whole event. And that's where it gets kind of cloudy. Because the officer was considered the criminal in court and his reputation was ruined by the media in this highly publicized case as being the bad guy. Recently, after months and months in court, the case was finally dismissed against the officer. If you're just joining me, my name is Sal Martinez. You're listening to Border Static on 9:30 a.m. The Answer. Let me put you in a position of deciding to do what to do if you see a crime being committed. Let's say you are driving in your vehicle or sitting in your vehicle in a public place. You see a man robbing a store or robbing someone on the street, like he's mugging them or something, and you see that the bad guy is wielding something shiny like a knife or a gun. He is yelling at another person. It looks like he may use that shiny thing in his hand to hurt that person or someone else. So here you have several options to choose from. Let's see which one you would decide. You can decide not to do anything. It's none of your business, so why get involved, right? Or you can call the police and let them handle it. Hopefully nobody gets hurt or killed until the cops show up. If something does happen, it's not your fault, right? Or if you want to be diplomatic and do something about this robbery, you can talk to the robber in hopes of de-escalating the situation. And good luck with that. Or if you want to be proactive and take action, you need to decide whether deadly force is necessary. Many of you have access to a gun or a knife. It is your right to be armed. So does that right give you the opportunity to save your life or someone else's life? Absolutely. Would you be willing to use your weapon to kill another human being? Would you have the emotional and mental capabilities to make that life-changing decision on a moment's notice? Let's say you decide to use deadly force in this case and you shoot the robber. Regardless if the bad guy survives or dies from your action, law enforcement investigators will look at all the elements or the events that led to the deadly encounter. You will be scrutinized by law enforcement, the media, and the public for your decision. You may never live your life the same because of the repercussions of this event. The positive side of this encounter could be that you are hailed a hero for saving lives. The people involved say that if it wasn't for your decision to use deadly force, someone was going to get hurt or killed. You can be praised by everyone you know, including the media, for taking the right action. On the other hand, the negative aspect of this encounter, it was decided that you did not have the right to use deadly force. Let's say the robber only had a butter knife or a plastic toy that was not actually a deadly weapon. Or the robber had mental problems and never had the intention of actually hurting anyone. It was later determined that the situation was never considered a life or death situation for anyone involved. They would say that you maybe overreacted and you killed someone who did not deserve to die. I know as a civilian, it is not your obligation to use deadly force anytime. You can be relieved not to have that responsibility. Because deadly force is the last and most extreme option, I guess, for the law enforcement or anyone else. Let's see, how would you react to someone getting beat up in front of you? Do you intervene and try to save the victim's life? You would have to decide immediately if you would be placing your own life in danger. So it's not easy, enough just to ignore the beating. Your conscience or your moral values might push you to do something. As for those, for some without a conscience, they would rather turn and walk away. Okay, one last scenario for you to consider if deadly force is needed. Let's say you are in a supermarket and a man has a large knife in his hand. He's standing in the middle of an aisle and yelling out loud that he is going to kill someone. You have a gun, and you need to decide if you're going to use it. At this point, would you shoot to kill the man? Do you feel obligated to kill this man? Your thought process needs to quickly evaluate if there's an immediate threat to you or someone else. In this case, nobody is in imminent danger. You're just going to, you know, just keep away from the man until officers arrive. Sadly, there have been many cases where law enforcement officers did not de-escalate the situation. Debates regarding the lack of sensitivity by the officers, or the lack of training to use their other means such as the taser gun, and the aggressive tactics used by the law enforcement officers, all these issues are always brought up whenever there's a deadly situation like this. As a law enforcement officer, I was obligated to use whatever force necessary to prevent a crime from happening. If a law enforcement officer does not take action for preventing a crime from being committed, he could be charged for this, for his inaction. So anyone can be fired by their employer for not doing their job. It's the same in law enforcement with a higher standard of responsibility. While I was on patrol as a Texas State Trooper, I was always looking around left and right into the buildings, looking at vehicles in the parking lots, and even looking into convenience stores to see if there was anything out of the ordinary. Law enforcement officers are required to have their head on a swivel while on duty. They just can't be sitting there looking straight ahead. I would scan the areas to see if there's anything that stood out, and go towards that situation. Not only did I want to do my duty protecting the public, but I actually wanted to do something exciting too. I mean, driving a car for 8 hours get kind of boring. Anyway, that's why I was paid the big bucks. So anyways, many people don't make themselves aware of their surroundings. They keep their heads down, avoiding eye contact with others, or have tunnel vision, only focus on their own priorities. Most just have their eyes looking down on their cell phones. What I'm getting at is learn to be aware of what is going on around you. This advice is not only for your safety, but for anyone around you that may need some kind of help. I have a friend who followed that advice. He was a police officer that happened to be off duty. He went to a convenience store near his home one evening. He was craving a late night snack. So he went, he grabbed a bag of chips and a liter soda at the back of the store. There was a yelling at the front of the store where the clerk was located. So he heard a man yelling, "Hey, give me all the money in the register." The robber yelled some other things, but my friend only had one thing in mind. He wanted to get close enough to see who was committing the robbery. He wanted to see if the robber had a weapon or if anyone was in danger. He snuck up through one of the aisles and was able to get a look at the bad guy. The man was pointing the gun at the clerk and wasn't sure the bad guy was going to actually use it. So in his mind, my friend believed that there was an immediate threat of imminent danger or death to the clerk. My friend, he had his pistol with him, and he pulled it out, and he pointed it towards the bad guy. He remained somewhat hidden behind like a soda display a few aisles away from the robber. He yelled, "Drop the gun." The robber turned and pointed the gun towards my friend. Using his instincts and training, he double-tapped the bad guy. The robber was killed, and nobody else was hurt. Local police officers were notified. They showed up and interviewed the clerk and my friend. It was determined that deadly force was justified in the shooting. My friend would not be liable for any criminal or civil actions in this incident. So when my friend was telling me about this, I said, I asked him, "How did you feel after all this happened?" He answered, "It didn't bother me as much as I thought it would. However, I do feel bad about one thing." I asked, "What was that?" He said, "I felt bad when I got home. I realized that I had the bag of chips and soda in my hand. I walked out of the store and never paid for them." You would think that he would open up and express his feelings or tell me how killing another human being affected him. Being a cop and being machismo usually go hand in hand. We just didn't want to let people know how we really felt. Some of us in law enforcement were and still are slightly demented. So when I started I started out as a Texas State Trooper. I wanted to see as much action as possible. I wanted to apply all the training I got at the Department of Public Safety Academy in Austin. I was taught how to fight, how to use defensive tactics, how to drive at high speeds in my patrol car, and how to shoot people. I was trained how to use several weapons for specific situations. One of the firearms training instructors there repeated his motto over and over to all the cadets. He wanted to instill in our minds that shooting a bad guy was necessary. He repeated this motto in a Southern accent. Some people out there need killing. So while on duty as a state trooper, I had access to a shotgun aside from my pistol. And the shotgun would be used if I needed a high-speed chase, which I did. And I'll mention, I'll talk about that in another episode. I even had access to a long rifle if I needed to use it when a man was holding a knife on a child being held hostage by his own father. As a DEA agent, besides my Glock 17 pistol, I had access to a submachine gun whenever I had to shoot many bullets at one time. I had a sidearm pistol with me all the time, on and off duty. I never left home without it. If you want to learn more of my exploits in law enforcement, please get my book titled NARC, Convictions of an Undercover Agent, available only on Amazon. I would like to thank my listeners for listening to my stories, and I hope that you can spread the word about my background and what the things that I've talked about. And also, I try to enlighten people about current topics. I mentioned a lot of stuff that I've done, and there's still many more stories I can tell. At this point of the programming, I'm still learning how to present it without sounding robotic. I don't have a lot of fluff. I don't have a lot of visuals other than what my guy over here, Shemaya, is doing for me. So again, I think there's many other things that you might be interested in. And again, if you all can just spread the word about my program on YouTube app, and then also here on 9:30 a.m. The Answer in San Antonio. I would like to thank Shemaya Reed. He is the audio and visual guy that makes this program drop. I do all the talking, and he adds the cool and gritty visual effects. He calls me a guinea pig sometimes because he's just trying some new things on me. So there's some things that look a little erratic or a little bit crazy. It's because he did. I want to blame it on him. he has his own podcast, by the way, titled I Am Refocused Radio, here on 9:30 a.m. Check out his very smooth style. One last thing. My show, most of my programs, I try to encourage you to improve your mindset and your lifestyle. If you're unhappy with something, don't remain the same. There's some wise lyrics from the great Canadian rock group named Rush. It says that even if you decide not to choose, you still have made a choice. Also, changes aren't permanent, but change is. Rock and roll. Take care.
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7: I'm Mary Rose. Yemen's Iran-backed Houthi rebels say they fired missiles and drones at Saudi Arabia in response to Saudi airstrikes on Yemen's strategic Red Sea city of Hodeidah. The claim on Saturday marks a further escalation over vital shipping routes in the Middle East as the U.S. and Iran vie for control of the Strait of Hormuz. Iran reported no U.S. strikes overnight for the first time in nearly 2 weeks. Public policy expert Matthew Continetti says Iran's track record makes it difficult to trust the regime.
8: We've had a ceasefire in this conflict technically since early April. And then in June, we had the Memorandum of Understanding. And in both cases, the Iranian regime said that they would open up the Strait of Hormuz to international shipping. And in both cases, they were lying.
7: Continetti made his comments to the Salem Radio Network. Conservative analysts believe Democrats are walking into what they call a political minefield. Correspondent Ken Lorman reports.
9: They believe the party's move to the left on issues like crime and transgender policies is alienating mainstream voters, while support among Hispanic and Black voters is slipping. They also point to demographic trends, red state gains from the next census, and declining influence in media and academia as signs Republicans could hold a long-term advantage if the GOP doesn't squander the opportunity. Ken Lorman reporting.
7: President Trump will host Israeli Prime Minister Benjamin Netanyahu at the White House next week as he weighs U.S. military options in Iran. Tuesday's meeting will mark the first face-to-face talks between the two since the Iran conflict began in late February. It comes as the president said he's close to a decision on whether to launch a massive attack on Iran. More on these stories at townhall.com.
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13: In 1862, Abraham Lincoln signed the Morrill Act, helping states create colleges focused on agriculture, mechanics, science, and practical education. The principle was not centralized control, it was opportunity. Lincoln's Morrill Act reminds us that America can support education without surrendering education to Washington. 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Because education should form capable people under God, not dependent subjects under bureaucracy.
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1: Good morning.
0: And good morning to you and David Clark.
2: Good morning.
0: And we got a special guest because we're in a special place.
1: Yes.
0: We have Keith Blackwell here with us. Keith, good morning.
3: Good morning. How are you doing?
0: We are doing good. And we are here with the CNC Auto Show, and we are live at the first annual Milltown Showdown drag boat race at Langley Pond near Warren, South Carolina. It's around 15 minutes from Augusta and about 15 minutes from Aiken, so sitting right in the middle, so wherever you're from. But plus, I've been talking to a lot of people in the last couple of days, especially some of the racers. It's from all over the place. Yesterday, a guy from Illinois and just some from Canada, a lot of people. This is going to be a big deal.
2: This place is getting packed out. Boats everywhere.
0: Yeah. I got a feeling we just see in the beginning because boats are lined up just steadily coming in. All right, this is the CNC Auto Show. 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They're awesome people. They build websites, and they can take your business to the next level, and they will do it. Okay, Keith, tell us a little bit about what we're doing here today.
3: All right, we all excited. We're down here in Langley, South Carolina, on Langley Pond, 113 Langley Dam Road. We have probably got about 70 or 80 race boats here, real fast passage action all day long. You need to get here. You're going to see some speeds up in 120, 130 mile an hour out of some of these boats. We're really excited. We got people from Canada, Texas, Illinois, South Carolina, Georgia, Florida, Alabama, Mississippi. Got a good time going.
0: Oh, yeah. Well, I was going to ask you something. You mentioned the location, you mentioned the dates and times. If somebody was planning on coming to this event, what type of items would you recommend that they bring with them?
3: Just bring you a little small cooler. We got plenty of refreshments. We got food trucks here. You can bring a little tent set up, bring you a chair, grab you a shade tree or whatever you need and get up under it. Let's get it rolling.
0: Yeah, I was thinking about a few things myself because, of course, going to different drag boat races and drag races and just races in general, I was thinking about a few other things that it might be a good idea. And of course, one that come to mind is possibly earplugs. Is that a good idea?
3: Maybe, but listen here. Listen to the roar. Let's roar. Maybe a little small emphasis. Rest of us.
0: How about suntan lotion?
3: Yeah, plenty of suntan lotion. Yeah. I've fought skin cancer for a while, so.
0: Okay.
3: Yeah.
0: And how about sunglasses?
3: Sunglasses. You need some sunglasses. Yes, sir.
0: All right. Okay. Pack the cooler. Get the sunglasses, suntan lotion, and earplugs are optional. Keith here said you miss out on part of the experience if you wear the earplugs.
3: Yeah.
0: So maybe the kids wear earplugs.
1: Yeah.
3: Yes.
0: If you done got a little older, you done lost part of your hearing anyway, it don't matter.
3: There you go.
0: you're in good shape. Well, how did this get started?
3: Well, me and one of my friends, we went to a race up in Jasper, Tennessee last year in October. And, you know, it just kind of got us under the blood. I've always been around boats and I've worked on boats for a living. And, you know, and just the drag strip up there at Jasper was just a phenomenal thing. And I said, we got to bring this to Langley, South Carolina, you know. And it took a lot of hard planning, about 8 months of it, getting all this set up.
2: Wow. Oh, wow. Yeah, this is a big deal to put something like this on. Yeah. I couldn't imagine the hours that you have in this, but you know what you're bringing to the community, man. Thank you so much for doing that. This is great for everybody around here. If you're in Augusta, come to see this because this is going to be something. I mean, I remember when they used to do the
1: down the river. Yeah,
2: the drag boat racing on the river, and everybody loved it. And then it kind of went away, and now to see it come back and be revitalized right here in Langley, this is awesome.
3: Yeah, it's probably been 20 years since we had one in Augusta, so you know. Getting it back in this area, that means a lot to us, and hope this thing keeps growing year after year, and just let it roll.
2: There you go.
1: Yeah, I remember the races as a kid, you know, the couple of days before, they'd get out there for test and tune, and you could hear them all through downtown. The boats were so loud.
0: Yeah.
1: That's
0: beautiful sight.
1: It is.
0: And they're steadily, the boats, when I got here last night, there was a fair amount of boats already here, and we're starting to see a lot more pull in. What time does the racing start today?
3: Okay, yeah, 10 o'clock they'll have a driver's meeting. They'll get to draw on what how they pair up. And at 11 o'clock sharp, they will be in the water ready to roll.
0: Oh, that is awesome. Now, a lot of times we'll lay a tech tip quiz out on the table. Oh, and I forgot to mention, Keith, with you here with us, the phone thing went down again. It always does that. But as we get phone calls, once I get this back up, you help us answer phone calls.
3: All we can do.
0: All right. Well, that sounds perfect. Okay. We're going to lay a tech tip quiz out on the table, and I will get the phone screener working again. Johnny has a fishing boat that he has he hadn't used it in years. He decided to go on a fishing trip with his friends, and they set a date. He had his boat inspected, serviced, and tuned. He bought all the required items for the boat, license, registration, even new fishing rods. After all that, because of the date, it broke down. Why? If you know the answer, give us a call, 800-224-9090, and we will be ready. All right, Keith, what type of horsepower do these boats produce?
3: You got some of these boats here that are probably pushing over 400 horsepower. A lot of them in the 300 something, and you're talking about boats that don't weigh but like 300 or 400 pound Kevlar boats, and real strong out of the hole, and just phenomenal boats.
0: How in the
1: That's
0: world
1: crazy.
0: Are they? Do what now?
1: They're just so light with all that horsepower, just whoosh. That yeah. It's insane.
0: Yeah. How in the world they keep that thing under control it on the water like that? When
3: a lot of setup and lots of adrenaline.
0: Because sometimes the only thing I see in the water is the prop.
3: Is the prop, that's correct.
0: So yeah. How in the world are you supposed to steer that thing?
3: And it takes a lot of setup and a lot of money to set these boats up for this kind of drag racing. I mean, it's just not a hobby you can just pick up. You need to really get with some experienced guys, and because you can get hurt real quick. I mean, you know, just don't jump in a boat and go to the run 100 to 100.
0: Uh-huh. What type of things do they do between races to get ready for the next race?
3: They recheck their fuel, get their mixtures right. They have to go back to the scales, and they got to weigh a certain amount and just check their prop, make sure nothing got nicked or whatever. And it's just a lot to do.
2: Well, it's kind of like when we were at the drag strip a couple weeks ago, and they were talking about that gentleman and his grandson, and they had their computers inside of their trailer that they were going in and actually looking at, like, how hot was it, what was the humidity outside. They were doing all this analysis as they were running their test runs.
0: Uh-huh.
2: So they could get that car just right. So I gotta imagine the boats are probably similar. They're looking at all of the environment to how they got to run this thing today. So
0: yeah
3: no doubt. I mean, you know, if just like if you out there and you're running 100 mile an hour, if you look down and your prop's loose, you know, your prop nuts coming off, it ain't going to turn out good for you. So, you know, it's just routine maintenance they have to walk through after they run each time.
0: Keith, what's the wildest thing you ever seen in a boat race?
3: Oh, Lord. Quite a few wrecks. Most of the time, it's not fatalities, which is a good thing. And we do have ambulance service here. We got rescue divers. So, you know, we're kind of set up if something does happen. Let's just hope it don't. Have a good, clean race this weekend. Everybody enjoy it.
0: Keith, we got about 30 seconds. If somebody wanted to get into boat racing, what would you recommend they do?
3: Start as a billionaire, wind up as a millionaire.
0: <All right. laughs> We'll have to close it on that one. Okay, Keith, appreciate you joining us, and we'll play it by ear on if you've got time to join us on the second segment. And this is CNC Auto Show. And we're live at Langley Pond in South Carolina for the drag boat race. And we'll be back shortly with more of the CNC Auto Show.

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6: The residents of a neighborhood in San Marcos, California, near San Diego, have flown the Stars and Stripes for decades, but the other day, several other residents received warning letters from the Homeowners Association telling them to either remove Old Glory or face a $100 fine. The Ambiance Owners Association governs the neighborhood where homes average about $1 million. The HOA argued the American flag represented a political view and would degrade the neighborhood. Amy told the California Post that she was outraged by the threats, says the American flag is a symbol of freedom. Yet another reason why homeowners should do their homework and make sure they do not buy a home in a neighborhood that is governed by communists. My new book is available to pre-order, The Golden Age, How Trump Saved America. You can get a copy today at Amazon or Barnes & Noble. 930.

0: We're back here at CNC Auto Show. I'm David. I'm here with Aaron and Jamie, and we've got Colby on deck with us. He's over Parks and Recreation here. So,
1: yes, he is.
0: I mean, we're here at Langley Pond for the boat race. It's another week on the drag strip for us with the CNC Auto Show, and this can't be more exciting.
1: Oh, it is really exciting. First annual Milltown drag boat race here, and it's being held here at Langley Pond Park and beautiful area. I think it's perfect for this. Colby Parnell. And welcome to the CNC Auto Show. We appreciate you being here with us.
2: Absolutely. Thank you for having us, and we appreciate you guys being here. For sure.
1: And let us know what you do here.
2: So I'm the Parks and Recreation Director, so I oversee all 19 parks that we have in this area.
1: Uh-huh.
2: We have over, I think it's 700 acres of parks and about 500 acres of water.
1: Wow.
2: This park specifically is Langley Pond, so it's got over 300 acres of water. It's a mile and a half long, about 18 feet deep across the lake.
1: Wow. Well, it is absolutely beautiful. I remember some years back, they did a lot of remodeling in this area, didn't they?
2: Yeah. So the dam had to be fully reconstructed. We lost a lot of events and a lot of activities, and we're trying to bring it all back to fruition here.
1: Well, I tell you what, when they remodeled everything, they did a beautiful job.
2: Yeah, this is one of our premier parks for sure, and we're excited to bring all these activities back to Aiken County.
1: I hear a lot of really good things about the park, the place for the kids to play, and all the other things. Look at that boat. You got it. Colby, I got, what is it, that ADHD or whatever it is?
2: Yeah.
1: No, I don't think it's ADHD. ADA or whatever it is. I things get my attention elsewhere. I'll put it that way. But that's a beautiful boat. I love seeing things like that when they go by. And there's more and more of those coming in. How did this come about as far as them being able to do the boat race here?
2: So this is a full community group. This is not something that our department as Aiken County Parks and Rec kind of came to with an idea. This was Keith Blackwell and Scott Tharp and the guys in the community came to us with an idea and was like, hey, we think this can happen. And we were like, yeah, we'll support you the whole way. We don't have the staff to run it, so we're going to need some help.
1: Uh-huh.
2: And Keith and Scott kind of took off. They've literally had their hands in everything. They've done everything. And they've had so much community groups and support. Like even yesterday, they thought the road was too dusty, and we had a volunteer fire department come out and spray the road. Like you don't see this type of community effort put in. We even had like the shoreline needed some work, so they even brought in a community group to clean out the shoreline and cut some trees and that type of stuff for more viewing access. Like this has been a full community effort to get this thing going, and this is huge for our area.
3: Wow. Awesome. How many boats have registered to be here today?
2: Ooh. As of last night, they were anticipating somewhere close to 60 to 70 boats.
3: Oh, wow.
2: And they're still doing registration this morning. So, I mean, I'm hoping we can facilitate all this, but this is a lot, and it's great.
0: You kind of nervous?
2: Me? No, I don't. Listen, I'm just here to shake hands, you know? It's all Soda's running all the races, so they're a little stressed, obviously, on race days and that type of stuff, doing all the registration this morning, but I think they run a good program, and this will be a good event for everybody.
1: Oh, I know it will. And I'm seeing that. I love seeing this, to where different places like parks and fairgrounds and different things like that are being used for people to put on events and to do different things like we're doing here.
2: Yeah, absolutely. And like I said, these community patrons that have these ideas and want to host events and bring events to these types of areas, they're huge for our community.
1: Uh-huh.
2: Like I said, we couldn't do it without Keith and everybody. But even we've got another community group. We've got a DJ doing Sunday Fun Days starting next weekend.
1: Oh.
2: And I mean, the thing, I think it's up to 75,000 views on Facebook.
1: Uh-huh.
2: Like, could you imagine if we even get like 1,000 people here? Like, that's going to be a lot for us to handle.
3: Yeah.
2: So, no, the community groups and these types of facilities are amazing. And we hope to continue to develop. We've got, like I said, over 600 acres that we still got to develop. So this thing could get even better.
1: Uh-huh. Well, one thing I was thinking about also as this was going on, some of the people that I've been talking to, they're from places like Illinois, Canada, just all over the country.
2: Yep.
1: And this has got to be good for the community.
2: Yeah, you can only imagine what these what the communities, like the businesses in the community are going to feel this weekend too. Not only just here, we've also got the Peach Jam going on in North Augusta, which is a huge basketball tournament going on.
1: Uh-huh.
2: So you got that tournament in North Augusta, you got this going on here. Just the community, you know, they should feel everything from an economic impact standpoint. But people coming from Florida, I talked to a race team yesterday from Florida. We got teams from Canada, Illinois, Chicago. Like, there's a lot of people here.
0: Wow. Augusta's popping. Got plenty of things going on with all these different activities going on. We had the drag races the other week. Now we got Peach Jam. We got this going on. Obviously, everybody knows the Masters. I mean, there's something happening in Augusta almost every weekend.
1: Yeah, we've been, I'll tell you a little background what we're going through. We ordered a new table for our studio, and it's kind of special made, and it's going to look really good. But because of that, we have been doing remotes. We've been out on the road doing remotes every single weekend for the last...
3: couple months.
0: Yeah, 3 months.
1: 2 months.
2: Oh, my goodness.
1: We ordered the table from somewhere way off. It's going to be kind of weird.
2: That's awesome.
1: So with that, I thought it would be a lot of trouble on finding events going on, but almost every weekend. I think the only one or two we had to do at the shop inside was because we had planned something and it started raining.
0: Yeah.
1: So we had to do it inside at the shop. Yeah. And the event was either canceled or we couldn't do it because we couldn't get out in the rain like that.
2: Right.
1: But every weekend there's something good going on.
2: Yeah, every weekend. And all of our municipalities like North Augusta, City of Aiken, and then us as Aiken County, we have a really good partnership. Jessica and Rick, the two directors around there, we meet once a quarter to make sure that we can coordinate and support each other's events and make sure we try not to overlap as much as we can. But that kind of relationship between the departments will help bring in events every weekend.
1: Yes.
2: And bring in that economic impact for all of us to share. And the community really supports each other.
0: And these are family events. That's the thing. Like, bring your kids down here. Come see this. Like, what kid wouldn't love to see a drag boat?
3: Yeah.
0: Right. And hear the noise, right?
2: Well, listen, my wife is standing over here, and she's like, she's mad at her dad for not getting her in a boat, you know? So you have that situation, too. But all these drivers are all families. They all got kids. And this inclusive playground is great for them just to hang out and feel everything. And then all the visitors have something to do, too. I mean, this is a true family event. For
1: sure. It is. And you never know how this will help a kid in some way. They see something like this, and then all of a sudden it inspires them to either do this or something else. Colby, we are out of time for this segment. But I want to say thank you for being here. And I want to give you a great big thank you for you and your entire team that you work with for making things like this available and possible. For Keith and others to work with you and make it happen, because this is great for the community.
2: Absolutely. Thank you, guys.
1: Thank you. And we'll be right back with more of the CNC Auto Show. 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A driver recently came to us after their 2018 Ford F-150 left them stranded in a parking lot. The engine had cranked slower and slower for days, then finally wouldn't turn over. They suspected the alternator or starter, but the real culprit was a battery worn down by brutal summer heat. Extreme heat is even tougher on a battery than winter cold, speeding up the internal wear that shortens its life. 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

0: Benjamin Netanyahu at the White House next week as he weighs U.S. military options in Iran. Tuesday's meeting will mark the first face-to-face talks between the two since the Iran conflict began in late February. A fourth firefighter has died due to the now extinguished Knowles wildfire near the Colorado-Utah border. Nathan Matthews of the Wildland Fire Service of Lincoln, Nebraska, died Friday. This.
1: If you're watching the market, you may know that gold has pulled back more than 20% from its recent highs. Silver has fallen even further. History shows that this could be the perfect time to diversify your retirement portfolio to include precious metals like gold and silver. 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

0: lovely South Carolina. We're going to watch some boat races.
1: They're heading into the danger zone, Jamie.
0: We are.
1: They're going to get out there on that start line. It's ready to go.
2: Yeah. And we have Brian Harden here with us. Brian, welcome to the CNC Auto Show. And you drive one of these boats? Wow. We've been wanting to talk to you. This is going to be great because we got some really good questions on there. What type of speeds do you go?
3: My boat will run about 112.
2: Mm-hmm. That is very quick. Now, do you go by when they're making... when they're determining a winner, does that go by the elapsed time that they run the quarter mile?
3: Yes, sir. It's 800 feet, and whoever gets to the other end first.
2: Uh-huh.
3: May not be, you could win, but still be the slower boat because.
2: So is this like bracket racing to where you give a time that you expect
3: to? No, it's not bracket racing. It's heads up. It's. Light turns green, whoever gets to the other end first.
2: That's pretty simple.
1: How about the, how's the adrenaline that you have when all this is going on?
3: Oh, it's wild. You can't really understand it from outside the boat. From inside the boat, I mean, every pass, even though it's over pretty quick, I mean, you get to the other end and you're kind of shaking no matter how many times you do it. It is an adrenaline.
1: So how long does it take you to calm down in the evening after this thing's over with?
3: Yeah, it's the drive home is sometimes usually, you know, no radio, just quiet, just kind of
1: trying
3: cruising.
1: To calm down.
3: That's right.
2: Yeah. They you mentioned still shaking a lot of one time, and I think I know I did. I mentioned about an airplane that I

0: I fly airplanes sometime, and one time I accidentally went into a spin that I didn't plan.
1: Right.
0: And this thing started spinning, and I remember my leg was shaking for it was probably about 5 or 10 minutes. I couldn't quit shaking.
2: Adrenaline was pumping.
0: So you have feelings like that. Now, of course, not to that extreme, but you have feelings like that still when you go, that adrenaline just, boom, drives you through there, and you still get that shaky feeling as you go through there.
1: Oh, absolutely. It's with the water, you know, it's unlike car racing where you're on a, you know, a paved flat track where it's very predictable. The water is very unpredictable.
0: Uh-huh.
1: So every pass is going to be, something's going to be different. You know, the wind, the waves, the water, everything changes. So it is definitely a challenge on every pass to get the boat to go down through there. That's what makes it exciting. No matter, I mean, I've done this pretty much my whole life, but it's still, every pass, it still gets me just as excited.
0: That's amazing. Now, do these boats, what type engines do they have? Do they have a supercharger, turbocharger, or are they just carburation?
1: No, they're all two strokes. We do have mostly fuel injected. There are some classes that do still run carburetors, but most of the classes will run fuel injection. There's a little bit of a variety. I would say the most popular engine would be the 2.5 liter Mercury. But there are a good many guys now that run the OMCs, both 3 liter, 3.3 and 3.4 liter. Well, and they make a ton of horsepower. There are even a few guys that are running V8 outboards, Johnson Evinrude, which can make extreme amounts of horsepower. But it's a pretty good variety and mixture.
0: Has there been a moment that you were racing and something went wrong?
1: Oh, yeah. I mean, if you're going to race, something's going to happen. I mean, the boats have a lot of electronics in them. You have trim timers, you know, the ignition systems in the boats themselves. And so at any point in time, something could go wrong. I mean, something that simply is a dead battery can ruin your day and end your race. You know, when the heat's like it is now, I mean, that makes it worse because it just stresses all the components in the boats when it's this hot outside.
0: Did you ever feel like one was going to get away from you?
1: Oh, yeah. I mean, it's, again,
0: it's on that edge all the time.
1: Yeah, I mean, you got to put it on the edge or you're not going to be very competitive. So that's kind of the goal, is for it to be right on the edge but not quite over every pass.
0: Wow.
3: So with automotive, you know, you get your kids into it, and a lot of times you'll get your kids a kart, and then they're out kart racing, and then they slowly move up. So how do you progress here from childhood on?
1: Well, I mean, everybody's a little bit different.
3: Yeah.
1: I guess I'm of that type. I mean, my dad has been in the boating industry his whole life. I was born into it. He raced many, many years ago. And so I've kind of grown up in it. It's been part of my life from the get-go. But there are other people who don't get in it till they retire. Mm-hmm. And they just looking for something to do. And they like stuff that goes fast and cool boats. And so it's a very big mixture of all of the above.
2: That'd be an expensive hobby to find whenever you retire.
3: Oh, boy.
1: Yeah, it's...
2: you burn through that retirement account pretty quick.
1: Yeah, it's... you know, but the community in this sport is very, very good. People will help you. I mean, even the people that are racing against you in your own class, they'll always show up and help you. Very friendly, very helpful. It's a great community and a great group of people. So you could be a brand new guy and show up at a race, and everybody's going to jump in and help you and make everybody have a good time and want to come back, because we want the sport to grow and everybody wants more racers and more people to.
2: Well, that's what we heard at the drag strip.
0: Exactly.
2: It's like everybody kind of follows each other around. Like it is a family event that everybody kind of goes to, and everybody figures out where they're at, and they have their camper set up in the evenings once they get to an event. And I mean, it's cooking out, but you know, when it's game time and you get on the line, like, ain't no more friends.
1: Oh, yeah. I mean, that is the thing, is it's, you know, everybody, I mean, there was people here as early as Wednesday, you know, in their campers or their RVs. You know, everybody comes in. It's almost like a family reunion when you come to these events, and everybody will help and loan parts and help fix motors or swap power heads or borrow props or whatever it takes. But yeah, when you pull up on the line out there on the front on the water, it's
0: different story there.
1: Go time. There you go. I promise you, nobody's out there going, well, I'm going to let this guy win because I feel sorry for him.
0: Yeah. My grandson does dirt bike racing, and it's the same way. It's sort of like a family that they all travel around, and everybody helps each other. But then when you're racing, boom, you're racing. They're competitors then once you're on the track. So I think a lot of racing is like that, and it's great to see that drag boat racing is the same way. We saw them at the drag strip like that. Now, as far as fuel, what type of fuel do they burn, and how much would one burn as it's going down the track?
1: Well, I mean, the fuel is really open in this series. There are most all the classes except for the top class, which is the Pro Drag Unlimited. Pro Drag Unlimited guys can run anything they want from, I mean, if you wanted to, you could run pump gas, but most of them are running either straight methanol or some mixture. But even in the lower classes, you can run mixtures of fuel. You can cock your own formula up. You can put oxygenators in it. You can even run nitro in it if you want to. There are a few limits set for the lower classes on the levels of methanol that you can mix in. But for the most part, everybody just kind of mixes up their own. I'd say your average boat probably burns about a half a gallon of fuel per pass.
4: Mm-hmm.
1: So you got to be careful when you're going out there. You know how many boats are in your class? You figure out what's the most amount of passes I could make. You want to put just enough fuel in it that, because extra fuel is extra weight, and extra weight is slower. Mm-hmm. But you also don't want to run out of fuel. I mean, the worst feeling in the world is be sitting at the other end of the track.
2: Floating.
1: Yeah, floating, knowing that I only have one more pass to win and I'm out of fuel. So it's a challenge sometimes to figure out how much fuel do I need to put.
0: That would be bad news.
1: That would be bad news.
0: Yeah. Well, as far as the type engine that you have in your boat,
1: yes.
0: What type engine and what type boat is it?
1: So the engine I run is a 2.5 liter Mercury. It's on a Allison XR 2001 drag, which is a boat that's specifically built for drag racing.
0: Uh-huh.
1: I mean, you can get in it and ride around on the lake on a Saturday afternoon, but it's not really made for that.
2: Not real comfortable.
1: Yeah. Not real comfortable for that. You get little to no wind down inside of it, so you're not gonna be comfortable out on a Saturday afternoon riding around.
2: Get a little hot.
1: There's not but one seat in it. There is room. You could put a second seat right behind it. I've never had one with it because my wife won't ride with me, even if I had a seat for it.
0: Well, we only got about 15 seconds, but just tell me real quick, who's going to win the race in your class?
1: Oh, I'm going to win. Of course.
2: There you go. That's what I'm talking about. Well, good luck.
0: Brian, thank you very much for being here with
1: us.
0: Sir. We appreciate it. And good luck. We'll be watching for you.
1: Thank you, sir.
0: All right. Thank you. We'll be right back with more of the CNC Auto Show. 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
7: These statements have not been evaluated by the Food and Drug Administration. This product is not intended to diagnose, treat, cure, or prevent any disease. Apparently, doctors and scientists are working on some new, what they're calling, anti-aging pills to help reverse Alzheimer's and reverse the aging process in general. According to the scientists, they've been able to find a way to slow the dying off of cells in the body that can prolong life, make you healthier, and get rid of particular diseases. And it all sounds really good, right? Except for I really don't know who actually wants to live a longer life. According to the report, they say they will be able to get rid of things like Alzheimer's and other diseases that affect the individuals at the later stages of life, which I find really good news. But at the end of the day, I think we're still missing the main reason on why we're seeing these problems in the first place. Over the years, we've seen an increase in the late stage of life diseases, more so than what we've seen in past decades. Cognitive decline, heart disease, and just overall unhealthiness. Why? Maybe it's because of the lack of movement from sitting at a desk all day. Maybe it's microplastics and chemicals in food. And maybe it's even just a lack of social engagement with a screen that we look at all day long. Regardless, I think there's other ways to deal with the issue than just another pharmaceutical pill.
9: 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Written by people who actually believe what you believe. Town Hall tells the stories the corporate press buries. From President Trump to Capitol Hill. 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

0: We're back with more to see at the Auto Show. I'm David. I'm here with Aaron and Jamie, and we are on Langley Pond getting ready for this drag boat race. And like it was the other week, we saw a grandfather and grandson. We have got a son and daughter with us right now that are drag boat racing, right?
1: Yeah, Chip with a father-daughter.
0: There you go. Father-daughter, Chip and Mackenzie.
2: So, son and daughter, that's a hard one.
0: Yeah, that'd be different, right?
1: But yes, we have Chip Ellis over here.
0: That's awesome.
1: And Chip kind of grew up in the racing type area, loves to drive fast, into all kind of things. He's been into motorcycles and just a lot of other things. And I think Mackenzie Ellis here, she got bit by the bug some years back, and it sounds like it bit her hard, but it's been a good experience. Mackenzie, welcome to the show.
3: Hi, thanks for having me.
0: Well, so how old are you?
3: I'm 24.
0: 24. When did you start racing?
3: I started when I was 18, so this is my sixth year. And I've kind of been driving boats and motorcycles since I was really young. Like you said, it runs in the family. But now it's been really fun. We just sold my first boat that I learned how to drive in, and we've had the one that I have now for 3 years now. So it's been definitely a learning experience, but I enjoy it.
0: So, Dad, do you get nervous when she gets in the boat?
2: No, I. Well, yes, I do.
0: You know,
2: for me personally, it's a lot easier to get in the boat and drive than it is to watch her. And I'm not nervous because of a safety issue and all that stuff, because we have all the right safety stuff in place. My biggest thing is just hoping that the boat runs right, because I'm responsible for that, and I know I got the best driver out there. If I give her the best boat. So that's what makes me nervous. Not anything else. Not the speed. Not if she's going to get hurt or whatever. I mean, the getting hurt thing is in the back of my mind. But like I said, we take all the proper measures to make sure that everything's safe. And here at the Southern Outlaw Drag Boat Association, you know, they have people in place that if something were to happen that, you know, they can get to her.
0: So is there any tension with you guys? Like, if you run the boat and it's just not set up right, Dad set it up, do you get kind of angry at him when you get back in?
3: No.
1: we'll say this, though. The ride home seems a little longer.
0: It's real quiet. Nobody's talking to each other.
3: We both just kind of...
1: No, I'm fine. I'm fine.
3: Yeah, exactly.
2: We both hate to lose, so...
0: There you go.
2: You know, it's... We don't beat up on each other if one makes a mistake, because we all make mistakes, and... you know, the thing for us is, as a family, you know, my wife comes and we just really enjoy the time together, and this is what we love to do. So it's perfect, you know, and as you guys know, having a busy life, you don't get to spend as much time together, but we're very fortunate that we get to take these few days, you know, every month or so and go hang out and do what we love to do.
0: You see this a lot in the racing community. I mean, it is a family event doing this thing, so... when was your first win?
3: It was Bainbridge, Georgia. I think that was maybe my third race that year. And we just got lucky. Like, a couple of guys had broke and the timing was right. But it was awesome. I dedicated that one to my dad for sure.
0: How was it? A lot of adrenaline coming off of that.
3: It's always adrenaline, and I was just after that I was like, okay. What do we do to win every race?
1: Well, luck is when the preparation meets opportunity.
3: Yeah, exactly.
1: And that's exactly what happened when you were there.
3: Yep.
1: You were ready to take it from
3: there.
1: That's
3: right.
1: Tell us a little bit about your boat.
3: So it's a 2023 Allison Drag. It's blue, gray, and white. So if you see me out there, make sure you cheer. And we call it the Phoenix. My last boat, we called it the Queen. So everything kind of has a name. We got a 300 drag on it right now. So yesterday we weren't doing too good. The air has just been so bad. So everybody's down a little bit. But hopefully we'll have just enough to keep up with everybody else.
1: How much does the weather affect the running of the boats?
3: A lot. It's definitely the, you know,
1: hotter
3: air
1: days,
3: density.
1: Slower boat.
3: Yeah. Humidity. It all plays a factor on power.
1: Yeah. Air's expanded and less oxygen is actually going through the boat.
3: Right.
1: So that produces less power.
3: Right.
1: Yeah.
3: And definitely the water affects it too. Sometimes, you know, everybody's like, oh, you know, if it's perfectly glass, you're like, oh, that's probably best conditions. And honestly, it's not. You want a little bit of chop to help the boat kind of stay up. Because flat is fast. So.
1: Yeah. So you still get that excited feeling when you're going through the water?
3: Yeah, I'd say I do. My dad always makes fun of me because I'm always like, just, I don't make like any facial expressions. I'm just kind of zoned in on it. And like, I'll be out there, you know, cooking like a rotisserie chicken, but just singing myself songs, listening to the water hit the bottom of the boat, just chilling. I'm like, oh, my number's up. Time to go. So yeah. I'm very calm about it.
0: Well, Dad, how was that feeling for you when she got that first victory?
2: Oh man, unbelievable! Because it was at a big race. She's kind of, you know,
0: downplaying it a little bit.
2: But the boats that she outran that day were fast boats, and you know, like she said, it was her third race. We spent a year learning how to drive the boat. You know, we'd go out on weekends, and I just had a regular old, you know, just a motor that she could go ride around on, because the motors that we run are very expensive, and they're time bombs, man. I mean, it's like they're gonna blow up. So we just put a little motor on that she could go run around, and once she could run 100, then that's when we started, you know, more looking towards the racing, because this is a V-bottom boat. It is one of the hardest boats to drive out here, and she's a master at it, for real. I mean, if you guys will see today, she's so smooth with the thing, and I'm really proud of her. She does good, and she very, very seldom makes mistakes, and she's not afraid to send it, I can tell you that.
0: There you go.
1: Is that about the time that in the back of your mind it says she's got something special is when she hit about 100?
2: Man, it was so awesome, because the day we did it, we were down in Florida on Lake Harney, and it was like a little boat rally, and she went out there on the lake, and she made the pass, and she said, she come back on the radio, she said, Dad, I just run 100. I was like, oh, boy. I said, all right, try it again. She went out there. She said, I run 102. I said, bring that thing back on in. That's fast enough. So now she's been 108 or 109 in her Allison. So normally out here we run high 90s right at 100 miles an hour and 800 feet at 1,400 pounds. So the boat accelerates pretty good. And it takes about 8 seconds flat to go from, you know, 7.5, 8 miles an hour to right at 100. So they accelerate pretty hard.
0: Well, what's Mom think about all this? You two are in the boat, and Mom's on the sideline.
3: She is so, like, she's been very desensitized to my dad's NHRA history, and our whole life basically has been going places, going to races. I was 3 weeks old when I went to my first drag race. Like, she's just the best, and she's there to support, and she's cooking me breakfast right now, so whenever we're done with this, we'll go eat. But
0: there you go.
3: No, she's just the best, and she's very lax about, she ain't worried about nothing, really.
2: Yeah, and that's where Kenzie gets, where she's just out there not worried about nothing. I mean, I've won national events on the NHRA Tour and Pro Stock Motorcycle, and she's just like, two claps, all right, I'm going back to the RV now, you know.
1: Now, do most people call her Kenzie or...
3: Yeah,
1: Kenzie.
2: I call her Driver. That's my nickname for her, Driver.
1: So. All right. Now tell us one more time the number of the boat and the name on the boat, and that way we'll know who to push for today.
3: Well, my number is 444, but we'll draw numbers, so it's all randomized. So I don't know what number I'm going to be today.
1: Uh-huh.
3: But it's blue, gray, and white. My thing kind of stands out because everybody's got these black cowlings and stuff. Mine's it's got a custom paint, purple, pink, yellow, like pinstripe stuff, all handmade stuff. So that's kind of my staple.
1: Well, Kenzie, my guess is the drag boat world is going to be hearing a lot more from you.
3: I hope so. Well, sometimes they don't like to hear it. It's hard to hurt these old man's egos, you know.
0: There you go. Give it to them.
1: We're out of time on the CNC Auto Show. 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Come on down. 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And we'll be back with more of this as soon as we return with the CNC Auto Show after the break.
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7: 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Why did it matter? Because a free nation needs citizens equipped to work, build, steward, and govern themselves. 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In Genesis, God placed man in the garden to work it and to keep it. Proverbs honors the one who works his land. Paul warns against idleness and calls believers to earn their bread. Why does that still matter today? Because education should form capable people under God, not dependent subjects under bureaucracy.
8: 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KLUP, Terrell Hill, San Antonio.
9: News this hour from Town Hall, I'm Mary Rose. Yemen's Iran-backed Houthi rebels say they fired missiles and drones at Saudi Arabia in response to Saudi airstrikes on Yemen's strategic Red Sea city of Hodeida. The claim on Saturday marks a further escalation over vital shipping routes in the Middle East as the U.S. and Iran vie for control of the Strait of Hormuz. Iran reported no U.S. strikes overnight for the first time in nearly 2 weeks. A fourth firefighter has died of the injuries he sustained battling a blaze in western Colorado.
10: The Federal Interior Department says Nathan Matthews, who was battling a wildfire near the Colorado-Utah border last month when he and three other colleagues were caught in the blaze, died from his injuries Friday. The 43-year-old was from Lincoln, Nebraska. Officials say the June 27th situation, known as a burnover, turned deadly when the wildfire spread quickly, closing off all escape routes. Firefighters Emily Barker, Nick Hutcherson, and Sydney Watson died at the scene. I'm Julie Walker.
9: Public policy expert Matthew Continetti says Iran is happy with the status quo.
11: I think the Iranians are comfortable with the low-intensity conflict where they fire one volley of missiles at us, kill a few of our soldiers terribly, and then we respond by firing back, but in a limited capacity.
9: War Secretary Pete Hegseth estimates the Iran war has cost $37.5 billion as he defends a Pentagon funding request at a fiery Senate hearing on Capitol Hill.
12: President Trump's following a simple logic. The military requires a generational investment to deliver on peace through strength.
9: Hegseth provided the new estimate, a $95 billion package, during a combative Senate Appropriations Committee hearing. More on these stories at townhall.com.
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9: Canada holds a party for the new bridge between Detroit and Windsor that opens Monday. The span will compete for travel in a corridor that carries hundreds of millions of dollars in international trade each day.
14: Canada is celebrating a new bridge spanning the river between Windsor and Detroit.
15: It is my honor to welcome you to the Gordie Howe International Bridge.
14: Chuck Andery is interim CEO of the Windsor-Detroit Bridge Authority. Canada paid an estimated $6.4 billion to build the bridge. A recent agreement says they'll share some toll revenue with the U.S. government for 15 years. Michigan will also get a share, but not until Canada's costs are recovered, likely decades in the future. Canada scratched the participation of Michigan and U.S. representatives at the gathering after President Trump suddenly announced 50% tariffs on Canadian goods would kick in mid-August. Audio courtesy CTV. I'm Jennifer King.
9: And that opens Monday as one of the most significant infrastructure achievements in Canada's history. Breaking news, townhall.com. The U.S. government has enacted new tariffs ranging from 10% to 12.5% on 60 trading partners effective July 24th, 2026. President Trump tells reporters he thinks his new wave of tariffs will hold up to legal scrutiny.
16: We put the tariffs on. They're very standard tariffs. The other way was easier. I thought the decision by the Supreme Court was not a good one. We have many forms of tariffs, and all we did is go to B, you know, follow the line B. Now, B is something that's been used many, many times for years and very standard.
9: The administration cited failures by these nations to curb imports made by forced labor. President Trump says the U.S. will open a formal investigation into the European Union's trade practices. More on these stories at townhall.com.
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0: 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Now, here's your host, Kenny Michaels.
1: All right, welcome to the show, everybody. I'm your host, Kenny Michaels. This is Striking Gold. Am I juiced up or what? Wait till you hear what I got to tell you. You're never going to believe it. All right, welcome to the show, everybody. The number to get me live, 888-961-0222. The amazing Wendy is on phones today. Be nice to her when you call in, please. The number to get me live, 888-961-0222. The phone lines are on. We're ready to roll. You can also go to kennysgoldquiz.com. By the way, you can follow me on Instagram. Don't forget to do that. Become a follower of mine on Instagram. Go to Striking Gold with Kenny Michaels. All one long word. Striking Gold with Kenny Michaels. And you got it. You'll be following the good-looking Brad Pitt of Precious Metals, the sexiest guy on radio, Kenny Michaels. All right, welcome to the show, everybody. Here we go. Remember I told you that the Trump administration wanted to audit Fort Knox? Remember I told you that? And I said that when it happens, I'll let you know. It has happened. Some people believe gold's not there. Some people believe gold is there. 3 days ago, Jesse Waters from Fox News was given a tour of the Treasury by our Treasury Secretary, Scott Bessent. And they came to a portion of the Treasury where in a gold frame, there were all the different currencies throughout the years. And Jesse Waters asked Scott Bessent, what about Fort Knox? What about gold? Have you guys audited Fort Knox? Listen, this was a video 3 days ago. Listen to this.
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3: The treasurer has been to Fort Knox, and I am happy to say all gold is present and accounted for. The U.S. has the largest pile of gold in the world, over $1 trillion at current market value.
1: There you go. All gold accounted for. The audit has been done. This is what Trump has been waiting for. That's why everyone now thinks the revaluation of gold is going to be quick and going to be soon. That means it's going to drive the price of gold through the roof. That's what that means. He said we are the largest owner of gold in the world. He says over $1 trillion. The guy underneath him went to do the audit. He says we're closer to $14 trillion. Who cares? $1 trillion to $14 trillion. Who cares? We got the most gold in the world. And now Scott Bessent is saying we're bringing more gold in from Venezuela. Trump said the other day, the oil in Iran is ours. The gold in Iran is ours. Here we go. Trump's becoming Robin Hood. Becoming Robin Hood, baby. If there's gold in the world, Trump's going to get it. He's going to pile it up, pile it up, pile it up, and then revalue it. And if you're invested in gold, your IRA, your 401k is going to look better than it's ever looked in your lifetime. If you stay in paper, you're going to be the loser. The audit has been done at Fort Knox. This is what Trump has been waiting for. If you have not yet moved your retirement account into gold, you better hurry the hell up. As of July 24th, all major banks in China are suspending paper purchases and are told to only focus on physical gold. Wow. The battle is on between the United States and China as to see who revalues gold first. We are imminent. We are on the cusp right now. And you're going to think I'm not an American when I say this, but I am an American, proud to be an American, because at least I know I'm free. Listen to me. don't care who wins the battle between China and the U.S. who reprices gold first. Why? Because the winner is gold. Whoever gets to the finish line, I don't care. Because the winner's gold. And my IRA is in gold. China is suspending paper purchases as of July 24th. What that proves to you is that paper gold is not the same as physical gold. China's abandoning paper gold. They're going to physical gold. They just converted their yuan to now be backed by gold. Trump is getting more gold from Venezuela. Trump has now audited Fort Knox. Trump is getting gold from Iran. What are you doing? Are you invested in what was? Or you want to be invested in what is? Now that the audit has been done, there is article after article after article that says that this revaluing of gold is going to happen. I've never been more excited. So if you have an IRA, 401k, 403b, whatever the hell it is, if the winner is gold, go to gold. Golden Crest Metals will do it for you. Call them up. They're there right this minute. You'll get somebody if you call. Their number is 888-406-6222. Again, 888-406-6222. That's their number. They're there right now. Or if you want me, the good-looking, sexiest guy on radio, to help you, no problem. Go to kennysgoldquiz.com and I'll help you. My goodness, the audit has been done. And investing.com is reporting, listen to this, that the revaluation of gold is no longer a choice. It's now necessary. Wow. It is no longer a choice. It is now necessary. Do you realize that if we have $14 trillion worth of gold in Fort Knox, as they're saying, do you realize if Trump revalues that $14 trillion, guys, our debt is $41 trillion. If he revalues gold at the right number, bye-bye national debt, bye-bye, bye-bye, and all of a sudden we're not in debt anymore. He'll go down as the greatest president of all time, like him or not. If we're at $14 trillion now and they revalue gold on the books, can you imagine what happens to your retirement account? Can you imagine what happens if you take the money out of your bank account and buy gold and have it sent to your home? Or if you move your IRA, your 401k, can you imagine? And the audit's been done. Okay, you heard me play the video just a few minutes ago. The audit's been done. The Trump administration has audited Fort Knox and is proud to say all gold is accounted for.
2: Have you visited Fort Knox?
3: The treasurer has been to Fort Knox, and I am happy to say all gold is present and accounted for. The U.S. has the largest pile of gold in the world, over $1 trillion at current market value.
1: There you go. Hear what he said? Over $1 trillion in current market value. But the U.S. Treasury is showing the value of gold at the price that it was in 1973. So if the value is $1 trillion based on that number, my God, what the hell is it today? Unbelievable. Hey, guys, I'm telling you right now, my IRA is in physical gold and silver. And I tell you every week, I'm crushing it. When this revaluation takes place, I'm telling you now, you're right now able to watch me on YouTube do this show. If you go to YouTube right now, type in Striking Gold with Kenny Michaels, you'll be able to see this show live, right? And you'll see how stinking good looking I really am. OK, Okay, this is the Brad Pitt of precious metals right here. Okay, but if my IRA goes the direction that now it's going to go when the revaluation happens, I'll be doing these shows in a tuxedo with a top hat with tails. I'll be looking fly, baby. You know what they say? The young kids today, they say, I'm looking fly. Okay, I don't want to be a fly. You know, flies vomit every time they land. Tell me that wouldn't upset your stomach. Think about this. If every time you stood still, you vomited, that would be just a horrible feeling. Gosh, I don't want to be a fly. But I want to look fly. Okay? China is now suspending paper purchases and telling their banks to focus on physical gold. Our Treasury Secretary has verified the gold is in Fort Knox. Okay? This is all Trump has been waiting for, to revalue gold. We are here. It is upon us. We're on the cusp of a major gold change in value on the books. And when he changes that value of gold, when he reprices that value of gold, and your retirement is in gold, wow. Bye-bye paper. Hello, physical assets. And the funny part about this, I've been telling you this was going to happen. If you don't move your money now into gold, you're going to price yourself right out of the opportunity. So do it. Call Golden Crest Metals right now, 888-406-6222. Again, 888-406-6222. They're there right now. Or if you want me to help you, no problem. Just go to kennysgoldquiz.com. Answer a couple questions. It'll come to my email. And of course, who wouldn't want Brad Pitt of Precious Metals to call him? You know what I mean? Think about this. You're talking to me on the other line when I call you. And I know what's running through your head. I am talking to the sexiest man on radio. Holy smokes. How powerful is that? Think about it. All right, the number to get me live here in studio right now, 888-961-0222. That's the number to get me live. We got open phone lines. If you're excited as I am about this repricing of gold, about what's happened now, the audit on Fort Knox has been done. It's here. It's exciting as hell. It's exciting as hell. Okay. You can call me here. The amazing Wendy is handling our phones today. When you call in, be very nice to her, please. Okay, she does a fantastic job. But call in. If you got questions about moving your retirement account or about taking your cash out of the bank, which would be really smart, and buying physical gold and silver, that's what this show's here for. This show's here to educate. So use the phone lines, 888-961-0222. All right. Here's something else you should know. China and India are going away from the U.S. dollar. Big article in investing.com. They are turning their back on the dollar. What are they doing? Well, you guessed it. They're stacking gold. China and India are stacking gold. That's right. China and India are stacking gold. They're going away from the U.S. dollar. Why are they going away from the dollar? Well, did you guys hear about that story on the news about that lettuce outbreak from Taco Bell? Did you hear about that? Taco Bell. Poor Taco Bell. I feel bad for them. Okay? But it's a diarrhea outbreak. It's a diarrhea outbreak. I don't think it's from the lettuce. I think it's from the fact that people's dollar is dropping. Things are costing more money and it's making them sick. That's why there's a diarrhea outbreak. You don't take Pepto-Bismol to fix it. You just buy gold. Once you're in gold and your money's going up, the diarrhea comes to an end. That's it. That's it. It's that simple. Poor Taco Bell, they're blaming Taco Bell. But the fact of the matter is, it's because the U.S. dollar's dropping and our money's not going as far and people are getting sick. They're getting sick. Now, I don't have the outbreak because I'm in gold. So, poor Taco Bell, they're blaming Taco Bell, but I don't think it's Taco Bell. I don't. I think it's bad money, honey. And that ain't funny. So, I'm telling you now, I have good money. you have bad money. If you're in stocks, you have bad money. If you're in gold, you have good money. Period. And now the audit has been done in Fort Knox, and we are proud to say all gold is accounted for, as I thought. And we got anywhere from 1 to 14 trillion. The largest owner of gold in the world is the United States of America. The red, white, and blue, baby. And now Trump is bringing more in from Venezuela, according to Scott Bessent. Trump himself said the oil in Iran is ours and the gold in Iran is ours. Let's go, Robin Hood. Bring it in. Let's go. If you wait any longer to move your retirement accounts, you're going to spend a lot more on the gold and get less ounces. Don't be stupid about that. Do it now. 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All right. We have our gold miner this week. Yeah, beautiful. We're going to go to the phones. Let's bring on Randall. Randall, welcome to the show, buddy.
4: Wow, Kenny, I can't believe it. You've been talking about this for months and months and months. And you know what? I'm emotional right now. I'm sorry, but, you know, I talked to you about a week ago, and you set me up, and I bought some gold, and my gut told me to do it. And we've been waiting and waiting and waiting for the repricing, and they finally went in Fort Knox. You said it was going to happen, and it happened. And I got to tell you something, man. I am so glad that I called you, that you hooked me up, because this is my retirement, you know what I'm saying? And I'm so glad I followed my gut and talked to you. I've been listening to you for a long time, but especially the last few months. Every Sunday I listen to you, every word, and I've kind of educated myself, but I got to tell you, I'm so grateful to you, and I'm so glad that this happened before the repricing. I bought my gold before the repricing. Can you imagine how I'm going to feel once they do it? And instantly the gold is going to be worth so much more money than it was a day earlier.
1: Randall, I can tell you how you're going to feel. My IRA is in gold. I take a lot of my cash. I put it in silver and gold. When Trump reprices both silver and gold, I know how you're going to feel, buddy, because I'm going to be feeling the same way. This is something we've been waiting for. This is something that literally the whole world has been waiting for. And all that's been holding Trump back is finding the time to have his administration audit Fort Knox. And now 3 days ago, Jesse Waters on Fox News was given a tour of the Treasury. And I'm not going to play it for you right now, but you'll be able to hear it in a minute, where Scott Bessent, our Treasury Secretary, says he's proud to announce all the gold is there. We have over $1 trillion. Okay, and then the guy below him who did the audit says we're closer to $14 trillion. I don't care the amount. I don't care the amount. What I care is there's a battle going on between the United States and China now as to who's going to be the first one to revalue gold. And for the first time in my life, I always root for the USA. Always root for the USA. In the Olympics, I root for the USA, right? I always root for the USA, and I'm a proud American. But when my money is in gold, when my IRA is in gold, I don't give a you-know-what as to which country does it first, because it's not the country that wins. It's the gold that wins. And if gold wins, I win because I'm in gold. So absolutely, I'm invested in a winner. So are you. Now, let me ask you a question. How was the process when you contacted Golden Crest Metals and you contacted me? How was that process, Randall?
4: From the very beginning, from step one, everybody was knowledgeable, patient, very kind. Listen, I know what service is. I've been a waiter for 37 years. I know what service is and what service is not. You guys gave me stellar service. Every step, every process. I even had to text back because I'm kind of blind right now. I couldn't read it very well. You guys were so patient. Every time I texted you, you texted me right back or called back. Every time. I never had to wait. Never was put on hold. Nothing. You guys were there all the time. And I can't recommend you enough to everybody. I mean, and Kenny, just to hear that news, knowing that I bought it before this happened, you can imagine how I feel right now. My heart's pounding out of my chest with gratefulness. And, you know, God bless you, Kenny, for telling everybody about this. I mean it, sir.
1: Well, you know what, sir? My job is to educate. People think, oh, you know, he's going to sell me gold. I'm not going to sell you anything. I don't care whether you buy or don't. That's your problem. You want to stay in paper? Go stay in paper. You're going to have the diarrhea from the lettuce at Taco Bell if you stay in paper. If you get the gold, you're not going to have the diarrhea. It's your choice. Now, listen. I know you got a bunch of free silver. How much free silver did you end up with?
4: $7,000.
1: Boom! So listen to this. 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
1: Listen to this.
4: Yeah.
1: Not only did you buy gold and silver with your hard-earned money, and obviously when it reprices, that will do well. But think about this. When he reprices silver, and everybody's getting free silver for coming to me and tuning into my show, everybody that I give free silver to, imagine what the free silver is going to be like when he reprices gold. And that was free money.
4: Yes, exactly.
1: It's crazy. It's crazy. All right, listen, Randall, I appreciate the call, buddy. I'm glad we were able to help you. When you started crying in the beginning of this, I'm not going to lie, I got teary-eyed, and it takes a lot to get Kenny Michaels teary-eyed. Two things make Kenny Michaels teary-eyed: happy customers and gold going up. Anyway, listen, for being this week's gold miner, buddy, I'm going to ship you a case of Omaha steaks courtesy of myself and this show. I appreciate you very much. Thanks. Enjoy the journey, buddy. Enjoy the journey.
4: Oh, Kenny, thank you so much. Oh, I can't thank you enough, buddy. Thank you.
1: All right, buddy. Have a blessed day. Bye-bye. All right, the number to get me live, 888-961-0222. That's the number to get me live. I'm Kenny Michaels. This is Striking Gold. My goodness. Did you hear the emotion in that guy? Do you hear the beginning when he started crying? He said, oh, I'm getting teary eyed. I'm starting to cry. He told me when this guy called off my show, he said, Mr. Michaels, I've always wanted to buy real gold and real silver and never thought I'd be able to. Now I have some money and I want to do it. You want to talk about timing? This guy buys his gold and silver just before this video comes out from Scott Bissett and Jesse Waters. It's crazy. Now, has Trump repriced it yet? No, he has not. But now that the audit has been done, that's all that's been holding him back. So now there's a lot of fever. There's a lot of energy. There's a lot of excitement that this is going to happen here. So people by the droves are heading to gold, and they should. Get the hell out of the market. I ask this question all the time. How much do you trust Wall Street? If your answer is I don't, my answer to you is, do you always give your money to people you don't trust? How much do you trust God? If your answer is I do, then why are you not in his money? Look what he's doing for this, okay? The audit has taken place. The gold is there. The repricing and the battle between the U.S. and China is going on. We're going to take a quick break. When we come back, we're going to continue Striking Gold with Kenny Michaels. I am the Brad Pitt of Precious Metals, the sexiest guy on radio.

0: 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We break it down faster. 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
1: That's our news. I'm Mary Rose. Police have called off an LGBTQ parade in Germany, capital hours after it started. Berlin police say that a car drove into the Tegerton Park near the route of the march, hitting several people, and many people have been injured. Iran reports no strikes overnight into Saturday, an apparent break in nearly 2 weeks of U.S. attacks. Tensions remain high over

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3: If you're in need of additional proof that America is in decline, politically, morally, and financially, here it is. Speaker Mike Johnson says he'll back a bipartisan effort to keep lawmakers from engaging in sexual relations with congressional staff. Did you know that House rules prevent members from having sexual relations with their own staff, but not with other aides on Capitol Hill? The task force was put together after California Democrat Eric Swalwell and Republican Tony Gonzalez of Texas resigned amid sexual misconduct allegations. Gonzalez admitted to an affair with one of his aides. Swalwell denied multiple allegations of sexual assault and misconduct. Speaker Johnson says Congress should have at least the same standards of ethics as corporations. The public's view of Congress is at an all-time low. But whose fault is this? It's the voters. People who vote for bad people get what they deserve, but it's nice to know there will be penalties for immoral behavior towards staff members. Maybe now they'll have time to reduce the national debt. I'm Cal Thomas.
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0: show, the number to get me live right now, 888-961-0222. If you have a retirement account and you're sitting in stocks, bonds, mutual funds, my condolences to you. Get the hell out. When in doubt, get out right now. The audit of Fort Knox has happened. Here, if you missed the beginning of the show, I'm going to play it for you. This, ladies and gentlemen, was a video that came out 3 days ago in a live interview with Jesse Waters from Fox News, who was given a tour of the Treasury by our great Treasury Secretary, Scott Bessent. And when they got to a certain part of the Treasury, there was this gold frame on the wall. And inside the picture were all the different currencies that the U.S. had gone through in its time being a country. And then Jesse Waters asked Scott Bessent about gold in Fort Knox. Listen to this.
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2: The treasurer has been to Fort Knox. I am happy to say all gold is present and accounted for. The U.S. has the largest pile of gold in the world, over $1 trillion at current market value.
0: Now, the guy underneath Bessent himself didn't go do the audit. He says that in the video. He said, I didn't go. But the guy below him did. And the guy below him says it's closer to $14 trillion. Now, I don't care the amount. I could care less the amount. I don't know who's right, who's wrong. I could care less. All I know is the winner's gold. The only thing that has held Trump back from repricing gold is you can't reprice something until you know how much you have, right? Then you can do the calculation. Now he knows how much he has. The audit's been done. The gold's been accounted for. Okay, if you wait too long to move your retirement account or your cash from the bank into gold and silver, you're never going to buy it because it's going to be too expensive for you. But if you buy it now and this all this fun stuff happens with the repricing and China's in the middle of it right now, so one of these two countries is going to hit it first. And I don't care. All I know is the winner is going to be gold. That's all I care about. Now, you heard me talk about the

0: diarrhea outbreak that's going on with Taco Bell, and they're blaming it on lettuce. What I believe is, what they mean by lettuce, they mean let us get out of the dollar and let us get into gold and silver. The people who are in the dollar are feeling the diarrhea outbreak because their money doesn't go as far and they're struggling to stay afloat. Their IRAs aren't going anywhere. Their 401ks are dropping. They're not making enough money to retire, so they think they have to work longer, and it gives them an upset stomach, and that's where the what do they call it, cyclosporasis, the thing that's come out, is happening to people. When they mean lettuce, they mean let us get out of the dollar, let us get out of paper, and let us move to gold. China doesn't have the diarrhea outbreak because as of July 24th, all major Chinese banks are told by the government to no longer handle paper purchases and to focus on physical gold. That is very exciting. If you're not in gold, get in gold, and you better hurry the hell up. Because now that the audit's been done, a lot of people think the repricing by Trump is imminent. And if that happens, can you imagine your IRA in gold? Boom! Silver, boom! And you get free silver for tuning into my show. Imagine what you make on the free silver. Our last caller, what was Randall, who was the gold miner this week. This dude got $7,000 free silver for tuning into the Brad Pitt of Precious Metals, calling me directly or going to kennysgoldquiz.com. And he follows me on Instagram at Striking Gold with Kenny Michaels. He watches this show on YouTube, Striking Gold with Kenny Michaels. And so he came to me. 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And you know what that does? That triggers an email to me. Then I call you. You're mesmerized by the fact the sexiest dude on radio is calling you, Brad Pitt of Precious Metals. Here I am, right? And then I will take over your account personally and help you. Hurry up. The audit at Fort Knox has happened. Hurry up. All right, let's go to the phones. We're going to go to line two. We'll talk to Steve in San Francisco. Man, I love San Francisco. Steve, welcome to the show.
1: Hey, thank you. So I'm a believer in gold. Just want you to know that I bought gold before 2000, and I bought it for around between 800 and 1200, about 30 bars of it, or whatever they're called, the little medallion things. And I used it a little while ago to buy a watch that I spent $12,000 for that was worth about $30,000. So I'm a true believer. My question is now that gold has gone way up and then now down, I don't know if it's below $4,000 now, but is there a chance that at some point in the near future, because I think overall gold's going to always go up, it just has to. What would be a good time? Would income averaging?
0: No.
1: Buying gold?
0: No. Okay. So let me explain something to you, Steve.
1: Go ahead.
0: I know what you're asking.
1: Yeah, please.
0: I know what you're asking. You're asking, when would be a good time to buy it at the bottom? Sir, the bottom is over. If you've been listening to this show, I played a video. Wait. I played a video already three times that came in 3 days ago. And it talks about the audit of Fort Knox. That's all Trump was waiting for. That audit has been done, sir. China on July 24th has told their banks to suspend all paper purchases and focus on physical gold only, and they just backed the yuan with gold. Now, sir, if you're paying attention, the only reason gold has come down a little is because of oil prices. Okay, when oil goes up, gold dips a little. Who cares? The oil going up is a temporary issue. Once we wipe out Iran and they're no longer left, oil, of course, goes back down. Trump's taking the oil, which is going to bring oil prices back down. It gives the United States control of the oil, which will bring oil prices down. And oil prices and gold work in an inverse relationship. There is no downside to investing in gold. Steve, I have sat three times at my kitchen table with a pad of paper, drew a line down the center. On the left, I wrote pros. On the right, I wrote cons. And this applies to IRAs and retirement accounts and cash. And I tried to find a con in moving to gold, and I cannot find one. It is a safe haven. It is a massive reduction in taxes. It is private from the U.S. government. It is the only form of real money there is. Everything else in the world's credit. And our own president is obsessed with gold.
1: With gold.
0: Now, Steve, I do have a question. Yep. I do have a question for you. You live in San Francisco. Is that right, sir?
1: Oh, yeah.
0: Okay. Have you ever had dinner at a place called Firenze by Night?
1: I don't think so, but I've eaten in San Francisco many times.
0: Okay, yes. Well, there's an Italian restaurant called Firenze by Night. They're near Chinatown. I don't know the street, but look it up. Sergio, the guy that owns it, is one of the top 10 chefs in the world. If you're looking for fabulous Italian, if you're looking for fabulous Italian food, go to Firenze by Night. Tell him the good-looking Brad Pitt of Precious Metals, the sexiest guy on radio, Kenny Michael, sent you. And take your little gold coins in there, absolutely, sir, and enjoy dinner on God's money. Because at the end of the day, I have a question for you, sir. How much do you trust the federal banking system? How much do you trust the federal banking system?
1: None.
0: None. How much do you trust Wall Street, sir?
1: None.
0: None. So, do you always give your money to people you don't trust? If you don't trust your next door neighbor, are you going to give him your life savings to hold on to?
1: So, can I ask you one question? If I had, say, a couple million dollars, how much of that should I put in gold?
0: It depends
1: as opposed to, because right now I've got 30 ounces of gold.
0: Okay, so it depends on how much of that $1 million you need to live on. Okay. You have to keep some cash in the bank because you got to live, right? We got to pay our bills, right? But at the end of the day, the money you put into physical metals is money you either are going to, like retirement accounts, all should be in physical gold. Cash, Put whatever money you're sure you're not going to need to live on for a while, stick it in physical gold and silver. It's the best advice I can give you right now, sir. This news that I announced today,
1: Thank you.
0: Sir, did you by chance hear the video that I played?
1: No.
0: Okay, stay with me on the line. Okay. Yeah. Steve, stay with me on the line. This is a video that was done 3 days ago with Jesse Waters from Fox and Scott Bessent, our Treasury Secretary. Jesse was given a tour of our Treasury Department. And listen to what Jesse asks our Treasury Secretary, and listen to what he says. Listen to this. Go ahead, play it.
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3: The Treasurer has been to Fort Knox, and I am happy to say all gold is present and accounted for. The U.S. has the largest pile of gold in the world, over $1 trillion at current market value.
0: Now, not only that, they're bringing more gold in from Venezuela. They're bringing gold in from Iran. Our president is obsessed. Where do you think gold's going to go?
1: Well, it's always going to go up eventually. It just depends on when you have to sell it. Because everything except Beanie Babies goes up, but then it goes down.
0: Well, sir, and Beanie Babies, Beanie Babies are cute little squishy things, and Beanie Babies aren't real money. Gold and silver is God's money. 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The last thing I'll tell you, you made a comment early in the show that you have bars. Stay away from bars. Bars are reportable to the federal government. You don't want bars, but we'll get into that another time. If you want to buy more, you got two choices. 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Okay?
1: Thank you.
0: Bye-bye. All right, the number to get me live, 888-961-0222. That's the number to get me live. I'm Kenny Michaels. This is Striking Gold. So the other thing I want to mention is, for the first time, the central banks are planning on the first dollar decline in 3 years. And they say the winner, you guessed it, gold. Gold is the winner. You see, China is now on a tear to reprice gold. For them to instruct their major banks that on July 24th and going forward, they are not to they are to suspend paper trading and only focus on physical gold means, and they just converted their yuan, they just backed their yuan by gold. So they are a little further ahead than we are as far as the revaluing of precious metals. But it doesn't matter which country revalues it first, because the ultimate winner is gold. And the ultimate winner is people invested in gold, like me. Where is your retirement account right now? Where is it? Is it in stocks? Is it in bonds? Is it in mutual funds? You're in a loser. You're in a loser. Okay? If the ultimate winner is going to be gold, stick your retirement account in physical gold. Then you get peace of mind. You don't have to worry about anything. Couple questions. How much do you trust Wall Street? If you're sitting there saying, Mr. Michaels, I don't, do you always give your money to people you don't trust? Do you always do that? How much? Here's another question. How comfortable do you feel? And I ask this every week. How comfortable do you feel that your money is going to be there when you need it, if you left it where it is based on everything going on in the world today? If you are not 100% comfortable, when in doubt, you know what I say, get out. The difference between you and me, the difference between you and me, is if you asked me the question, Mr. Michaels, how comfortable do you feel that your money, your retirement money, will be there when you need it, when you're ready to retire, based on everything going on in the world, I would say 1,000%, because I'm in physical gold. I trust the Bible. I read it. I go to church every Sunday. I trust the Bible. Jesus is my Lord and Savior, and I trust what that book says. And that book says that if I'm invested in physical gold and silver, it gives me divine wealth and divine peace. I am at peace with the fact that my retirement account will be there when I need it. Right? Because I'm in God's money. I trust God, so I'm in his money. He's my financial advisor. Not some guy in a leisure suit at Charles Schwab. Okay? So if you don't trust Wall Street and you leave your money with people you don't trust, well, that's on you. Right? That's on you. If you trust God, put your IRA in his money. I have no doubt my money's going to be there when I need it. You do. I don't. Okay? And I agree with you. I don't trust Wall Street. I don't trust the federal banking system. Do I have money in the bank? I have to have some. I got bills to pay. If I didn't have bills, I'd be a rich man. But I got bills like everybody else. So I keep some money in the bank. Sure, I got to pay bills. But because I don't trust the federal banking system, I keep very little of my money with people I don't trust. The bulk of my money is in what I do trust. Real, true money. God's money. That's just smart. That's called diversification. You want a lot more in hard asset, much less in paper. If you have not yet moved your retirement account or your cash into physical gold and silver, you better do it now. The Fort Knox audit has been done. It's been verified. We know it's there. You're running out of time. That's all Trump has been waiting for, to pull the trigger. And you don't want to sleep on this and then wake up one morning and see gold went from 4,000 to 9,000 and you missed out. Nah, you missed out. Okay? Don't be stubborn. Don't be stupid. You. This is your money. Your money. It's not your financial advisor's money. It's your money. It's your legacy. It's your children, your grandchildren's money. You have an opportunity of a lifetime. When did you think in your lifetime, you'd see a presidential administration audit Fort Knox? Last time it was done was Roosevelt. So if you are not, if you were born after that, you've never seen it. It's happened. It's here. It happened. That's nothing but great news for gold. The fact there's another country, the two biggest economies in the world, are battling to reprice physical gold and silver. The ultimate winner is gold. I don't care if China wins first or the U.S. wins first. The winner is gold. And I'm in debt. My IRA's in a winner. That's it. 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Nobody fails the quiz, okay? So calm down. If you're not a good test taker, calm down. Nobody fails the quiz. Answer a few questions. It comes to my email. And then, of course, the Brad Pitt of Precious Metals will call you. And I will take over your account personally and help you. 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Can you tell? Now, lastly, we had a diarrhea outbreak from lettuce at Taco Bell, they say. They're blaming Taco Bell. What they mean by lettuce, the reason people have a diarrhea outbreak from lettuce is because let us get out of the dollar and let us get into gold. You understand? Because your dollar doesn't buy enough. Gold does. You understand? That would give me diarrhea too if my money wasn't going far enough. All right. Thanks for tuning into the show. 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That's their number. 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Ladies and gentlemen, I am Kenny Michaels. This is Striking Gold. Follow me on Instagram, Striking Gold with Kenny Michaels. Ladies and gentlemen, thank you for tuning into the show. How exciting is this, huh? Wow. We will see you next week. God bless.

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6: In 1862, Abraham Lincoln signed the Morrill Act, helping states create colleges focused on agriculture, mechanics, science, and practical education. The principle was not centralized control, it was opportunity. Lincoln's Morrill Act reminds us that America can support education without surrendering education to Washington. Why did it matter? Because a free nation needs citizens equipped to work, build, steward, and govern themselves. 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In Genesis, God placed man in the garden to work it and to keep it. Proverbs honors the one who works his land. Paul warns against idleness and calls believers to earn their bread. Why does that still matter today? Because education should form capable people under God, not dependent subjects under bureaucracy.
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10: News this hour from Town Hall, I'm Mary Rose. President Trump returned to a rescheduled White House Correspondents' Dinner last night.
11: 3 months after a gunman cut short the White House Correspondents Association dinner, they gave it another try Friday night. And instead of being held at the Washington Hilton, it was held at the Waldorf Astoria, Washington, D.C., which used to be the Trump International Hotel. Trump said it was great to be back at a place he knows so well.
12: As I said 3 months ago, the show must go on.
11: Trump's speech, which lasted a little more than an hour, was full of pot shots at Barack Obama, Representative Ilhan Omar, and California Governor Gavin Newsom. I'm Donna Ward.
10: A heat dome is set to expand across much of the central United States.
13: Temperatures will be above 100 degrees from Dallas to North Dakota. About 70 million people will face heat advisories. Forecasters say the heat will stretch from the desert southwest to the Gulf Coast and into the Midwest and Gulf Plains. However, some areas like the Mid-Atlantic and Northeast won't be hit by such severe weather. The elderly and children are especially at risk of heat-related illnesses. Relief might come to the central U.S. toward next weekend. John Scott reporting.
10: A second Secret Service agent from Vice President J.D. Vance's protective detail has been placed on administrative leave.
14: The agents are suspected of leaking sensitive operational details to MS Now for a July 15 story that portrayed the Vance family as burdensome. The article revealed agents' frustrations with last-minute travel requests and other sensitive details. This follows a similar incident in January, prompting an internal affairs investigation. The vice president's office thanked the agents while noting the unique challenges of protecting a family with young children. Bernie Bennett reporting.
10: More on these stories at townhall.com.
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17: 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I am your host, Steve Summers. Before we jump in today, let me take a step back, because I remember this conversation like it was yesterday. I was talking to Dr. Neil Levin just a few years ago, and I asked him, I said, Dr. Levin, if you were stuck on a desert island, what key nutrients would you take? Because, you know, it's confusing for us. There are so many vitamins out there. What is the most important one? If you're like me, I don't want to take 10 to 20 pills a day. I just don't. So anyway, Dr. Levin said, Steve, we're working on this. A few years went by, and folks, here we are today. And on the show to talk with us about that, Dr. Neil Levin is here. He's a chiropractor, nutritionist, and high-level advisor to Purity Products. Dr. Levin, I remember that conversation. I do. Welcome back to the show.
18: You know, that's funny. I remember that conversation as well, and you weren't the only one who had asked me that. I've had so many patients over the years ask me just about that. Doc, you know, if you were stuck on a desert island and you could only have one thing, what would it be? Or, Doc, I don't want to take... I'm giving them five or six formulas. Doc, I just want one thing. And this super pill is the answer to that question. I brought that question back to Purity Products and I said, look, this is getting unruly. I mean, I'm giving my patients a multi. I'm giving them fish oil and krill oil. If they're over 45, they need the CoQ10. Mm-hmm. All the multis are underpowered in terms of vitamin D. So I'm giving them vitamin D. The B12s and all these multis are wrong. Folks over 50, 60 can't absorb it. I'm giving them a B12.
17: Right.
18: And it was getting, they're walking out of here with a bag of pills and they're rolling their eyes at me. So I said to Purity, I'm like, guys, we got to come up with one super formula is what I called it. And they came back. It took them about a year to do it.
17: Wow.
18: And they came back with the super pill. And this is the answer. This is your krill oil. It's your fish oil. It's your CoQ10. This has got as much lutein, Steve, as an eye formula, a full 10 milligrams of a very high-end lutein. It's got the astaxanthin for the eyes. Wow. Steve, there's 2,000 international units of vitamin D. This has got the right B12 for folks in their 50s, 60s, 70s to give them that energy that they want. This is the answer. If you're only going to take one thing, hands down, the super pill is it.
17: Well, I remember the conversation very well. And to be fair, it had to have been one of those ding light bulb moments, right? I mean, this is actually huge, because there is no other multivitamin on the market, at least I know of, that does this.
18: Yeah, there is none. And, you know, it's like, what do you need to take? Let's check the boxes. What do people have to take? You have to take an omega-3, whether it's fish oil or krill oil.
17: Check.
18: I like both, because that's just critical for brain health and heart health, visual health. It makes your skin look great. It makes all the cells of the body work effectively. According to a recent study, 98% of us are low in omega-3s, you must take an omega-3. That's in here. You have to take vitamin D. Where if you're above Atlanta, let's say, you have to take vitamin D because for the whole winter, you're not making any. And then if you slather on the sunscreen in the summer, you're still not making any. And vitamin D is critical for everything. It signals to a tenth of the human genome. It's important for muscle health, eye health, immune health, brain health, happy mood. You want to feel good. It's your vitamin D. You got to get that in there. The average Multi-Steve is going to give you 400 international units. That's a joke. The Super Pill has a full 2,000 international units
17: of
18: vitamin D.
17: That's
18: a meaningful dose.
17: Yeah.
18: And the list goes on and on. It's 100 milligrams of CoQ10. It's the right B12. So what I hear from my patients, that let's say they come in on a Monday and they're, you know, have some neck pain or back pain. I want to see them again later in the week. They come in and they're like, wow, doc, this makes a difference. This isn't like a regular multi where you take it and you hope it's going to work.
17: Right.
18: This is like, wow, I feel better. Once people start on the Super Pill, this is just something they get over and over and over.
17: Well, the way I view this, this is kind of a next generation new frontier of supplementation. It's where one simple pill that you have in your elite multi that you're talking about, an elite omega-3, you said, with krill oil and fish oil, and then you augment that with the cellular energizers like coenzyme Q10, talked about astaxanthin and lutein for the eyes and skin, and even ginkgo, which I don't think you mentioned, for brain health. Now, that is a great idea right there, because we get a little bit older, things slow down. Ginkgo is great for brain health. I mean, does this all surprise you that it's never been done before?
18: You know, I've always been surprised that it hasn't been done before, but, you know, I don't get involved in the intrinsics, but when I talk to Jan over there at Purity, Jason over there, you know, this took them over a year to put together, because to get everything stabilized, because with the fish oil and the krill oil and then the multi, to make everything work just right wasn't easy. But then the benefits are so great. Let's go to this recent study. This is a recent large randomized study. This is on multivitamins.
17: This would be interesting. Right here.
18: The multivitamin they used isn't half the multi we're talking about right now. So this is a randomized, double-blind, placebo-controlled study performed by researchers, Steve, from Wake Forest University School of Medicine in collaboration with Brigham and Women's Hospital in Boston. That's an affiliate of Harvard. So very high-end study. 2,262 older men and women, average age 72. This was published in September 2022, so very recent.
17: Yeah.
18: What the researchers found was nothing less than shocking. They did this study over 3 years. They gave them cognitive tests at baseline. So that's thinking tests. How is this person thinking? Okay. Everybody was normal cognitively when the test began.
17: Mm-hmm.
18: Now, 3 years later, they redid the cognitive test. Some were on placebo, of course. Some were on the multi. The multivitamin slowed cognitive decline, Steve, by 60%.
17: No way.
18: You would have thought this would have been trumpeted from the hilltops, but you know what? The media, they love to come out and pan vitamins. So when, God forbid, a study comes out that doesn't show the vitamin did an amazing job, that's big headlines. Yeah. But this,
17: 60.
18: This is major, and it's from Harvard. It's from Wake Forest, Brigham Young Hospital. It cut down cognitive decline by 60%. So that's just outstanding.
17: That's
18: Let me tell you something. The multi we're talking about here, the Super Pill, is order of magnitudes better. You know, just the nutrients are better. So you asked me about ginkgo before.
17: Yes.
18: So when you combine a multi with ginkgo biloba, which has wonderful support for the brain, along with krill oil and fish oil, incredible support for the brain, B vitamins, so important for the brain, and then you add our elite lutein, which has tons of brain benefits, along with skin benefits and eye benefits, this becomes just an outstanding brain formula, on top of it being great for the heart and energy. The first thing people are going to notice is energy. But this is going to work. This is protecting your brain. We all want to age gracefully. The Super Pill is going to help you do just that.
17: You mentioned something a while ago, why it took a year to develop this. Purity Products has been around for 25 plus years now, so they don't do anything halfway. I mean, you put the components together, and you want to make sure that it works. And when it does, you want to tell people about it, just like the Super Pill. It can deliver a multiple mode of action that goes way beyond just a basic multivitamin. And it boils down to what you like to call a difference maker in nutritional technologies. If you can, explain the savings here and why this is so advanced. Because I know savings is so important for so many people out there.
18: Wow, that is like such a great point. Because, you know, people used to complain about the sheer amount of stuff I would give them, right? Mm. They were also rolling their eyes at my receptionist when she gives them the number for the cost of it. Because if you're talking about, if you go out and buy a very top quality multivitamin, and then you're going to get some krill oil and some fish oil, and you're going to get CoQ10, and the top selling CoQ10 brand is 100 milligrams. We have 100 milligrams right here. Mm-hmm. You're going to get an eye formula with 10 milligrams of a very good lutein, and you're going to get a vitamin D formula and maybe a high-end B12.
17: Yeah.
18: I don't see you doing it for less than $200. And you know, the fact that since you're bringing up money, the fact that Purity is letting folks try a full 1 month supply of this for $9.95, I mean, that is really, you know why they do it, Steve?
17: Why?
18: Because they want people to try it. They know this is a superior product. Once people see, wow, this is really a lot better than what I was taking, they're going to want to continue.
17: You know, I think this is a good time to clarify how Purity can claim things like better joint comfort in just 7 days with a Purity Super Pill. Because, hey, let's be honest here. I mean, you can't get this benefit from a regular multi out there. It just doesn't exist. Characterize why adding the omega-3s to Purity Super Pill really leverages the science of these omega-3s from krill to reduce joint pain from exercise and activity in just 7 days.
18: This is a great study. This is double-blind, placebo-controlled out of the Journal of the American College of Nutrition. And Steve, this was done on only 300 milligrams of krill oil. It was a high-end krill oil, but it's 300 milligrams. Mm-hmm. We use 500 milligrams of krill oil, and we use something called Phospho Boost Krill Oil. So what have they done here? They've taken out more of the sea salts, mm-hmm. and by doing that, they concentrate up the omega-3s and the phospholipids, and this is a really, really good krill oil. So you're going to get this benefit and then some. So in this study, in just 7 days, the folks that had knee discomfort, and I think these folks, if I remember correctly, were in their 50s. In just 7 days, Steve, they were 28% more comfortable.
17: Wow.
18: They didn't do anything different. They weren't exercising or using PT or taking NSAIDs. They added krill oil.
17: Right.
18: In 30 days, they were 38% more comfortable. Now, researchers didn't stop there. They checked their joint flexibility, their joint functionality, all improved. On top of that, they measured something called C-reactive protein, which is a marker of inflammation, and we want to see that go down. And in this study, the folks on krill oil, C-reactive protein moved nicely in the right direction, showing that not only were people more comfortable, more functional, but their blood levels of this substance, C-reactive protein, were improved. So all around, tremendous benefit. This happened in 7 days. So I can say unequivocally that if you have joint discomfort, especially knee joint discomfort, because mm-hmm. that's what this study was on, this krill oil seems to work just wonderful for making people more comfortable. So if you get this Purity Super Pill and you have the common aches and pains that come along with aging or overuse or being a weekend warrior, once you start to use this for about 7 days, you should feel more comfortable.
17: Well, this is a win-win, because if you take something and it's going to make you feel better, going to make your joints feel better, you're going to want to exercise and have more activity on top of that.
18: That's universal. Yeah, yeah. When I'm a chiropractor, so I see that all the time. They come in here, they're complaining, I can't exercise, I can't play golf, I can't play tennis, hiking's not comfortable anymore, I can't play with the grandkids, everything hurts. And I start adjusting them, and once they feel better, they get back to doing the things they mm-hmm. want to do. So yes, any therapy, any intervention that's going to help folks feel more comfortable tends to make them happier. And when you're happier and you're more comfortable, what do? You want to get back to your life, whether it's tennis or golf or hiking or playing with the grandkids or shopping or just doing more things.
17: And I think, Dr. Levin, this is a perfect time to remind our listeners about the great news here in this special offer. 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I'll give out that number here in just a couple of minutes. Let's bring Dr. Neil Levin back online here with us. And as you're talking, I'm sitting here hearing this cash register going off. If I was to go out and swallow all 15 to 20 vitamin pills a day with somewhere between $200 and $300 a month, you've gone through this whole litany of things. But one of the things that you haven't mentioned just yet, you've checked off literally all of the boxes here, but you insisted that Purity include 100 milligrams of coenzyme Q10 in this formula. Now, that's for energy, right?
18: Yeah. Now, if you go to the average, I don't know, big box store, club store, the best-selling CoQ10 has 100 milligrams of CoQ10. That's a good amount of CoQ10. Mm-hmm. So we have 100 milligrams of CoQ10. Now, why is CoQ10 important anyway? Think of CoQ10 as like your battery charger.
17: Okay.
18: When you eat some food, whether it's fat, carbohydrates, protein, the body takes those, it absorbs them, it brings them to the cells. Once in the cells, it gets into the mitochondria, and those are your little blast furnaces. That's where you turn food into cellular energy. Well, one of the linchpins to turn food into cellular energy is CoQ10. Mm-hmm. You need lots of CoQ10 to effectively make your food into cellular energy. Now, when you were 20, Steve, you made oodles of CoQ10. By the time you're 70, that number is cut in half. So when you look at a 70-year-old, they're not really moving like a 20-year-old, right? So but the question becomes, can you, by orally ingesting CoQ10 in supplement form, bump your levels back up? And the answer is yes. But CoQ10, it's absorbable, but when you take it with krill oil, it goes up. So maybe 4 or 5 times better absorbed.
17: Nice.
18: And that's what we have it. We have in this krill oil, fish oil matrix. Now, one other point in CoQ10, for those out there listening that take a statin drug, and you know, a ton of folks over 50 are on statins. They're one of the best-selling drugs out there, and we're not going to pass judgment on statins here, but the point is, if you're using a statin to lower your cholesterol because your doctor told you to, one of the side effects of statins is myalgias, is muscle pain, is discomfort. I see this all the time as a chiropractor. Mm-hmm. Folks come in and they tell me about that. It's widely held belief is that one of the reasons people get these myalgias, these muscle aches and pains from statins, is because it lowers your CoQ10 even more. So if you're taking a statin, it's going to lower your CoQ10. So if you're on statins, you absolutely want a multi that has CoQ10. You want to get that CoQ10 in there. The point is, isn't it nice to know when you're taking the super pill, this also becomes your CoQ10 formula in a very absorbable omega-3 matrix.
17: Exactly. And I'm so glad you addressed that, because the energy factor in this is so vitally important. If you just join us, we're talking to Dr. Neil Levin with Purity Products. You know, one of the many ingredients in here that is a clinically validated nutrient is called lutein. So, I mean, when you consider how much is in the Purity Super Pill multivitamin, Dr. Levin, Purity Super Pill, I would say, what, 40 times more here? Is that right? That's a big deal.
18: It's funny that you say that, because I was just looking at the supplement facts panel on the leading multi just now when you started asking me this question, and they have a quarter of 1 milligram.
17: Wow.
18: We have 10 milligrams. 10. So yes, that's 40 times. That's the difference.
17: Huge.
18: So we have 40 times more lutein, and it's a very special lutein. It's called LuteMax 2020. Lots and lots of studies. Yes, it comes from marigold flowers. Mm-hmm. Yes, it's clinically tested. It's a top lutein in terms of research. And the research is plain. The benefits are for vision are amazing. So LuteMax 2020 improves contrast sensitivity. It improves glare threshold. So if you're driving at night and you know that glare that they can hit you in the eyes, that bothersome glare.
17: Oh yeah.
18: This protects the eyes. It protects the eyes from blue light. Blue light is a very big problem. Like if you're looking at your computer, like I am right now, it's shining blue light in your eyes. Your cell phone. When you're outside, you get a lot of blue. You've heard of blue blockers.
17: Yes.
18: Those sunglasses. One of the things they do is block blue light. Too much blue light puts the kibosh on your sleep. So you're watching some TV or you're playing on your computer or your worst case scenario, you're bringing your cell phone to bed with you and looking at that, that's going to trash your melatonin and make it hard to sleep.
17: Yep.
18: Well, if you have enough lutein, it's almost like an internal blue blocker. It's protecting you from blue light. You take lutein and it helps makes your skin look beautiful. 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
17: 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Dr. Neil Levin, let's have some fun here. 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
18: In 7 days, Steve, we went over it a little while ago, American College of Clinical Nutrition. In just 7 days, the folks with knee joint discomfort were 28% more comfortable. In 30 days, they were 38% more comfortable. So yeah, knees, I found in my practice, this is the kind of formula that just pretty much is very joint friendly.
17: All right, considering what we know about Purity Super Pill here, do you have any testimonials that you can share?
18: Oh, yeah. This guy's got a fun name, Bebop, from Lehigh Valley, Pennsylvania. He's in the age 55 to 64 bracket, rates at 5 stars. He says, best multi. I'm so happy switching to the Purity Super Pill. 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Good mix of vitamins, krill and fish oil and CoQ10. Easy to take. I feel better after just a couple of weeks.
17: Give me another one.
18: One nicknamed April from Mesa, Arizona. She says, amazing. I'm 65 years old. I feel like I'm in my 30s. People say I look like I'm in my 40s. The Super Pill makes me feel amazing. I love all the Purity products.
17: All right, one more.
18: Here. Sean T. He says, so much in one pill, excellent quality. It's easier to take just one pill instead of several. Definitely a plus. 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This is a great nutrient. 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
1: I don't owe the IRS anymore, and I'm able to live a comfortable life, a lot better life. It was good to
2: With SRN News, I'm Mary Rose. Iran reports no strikes overnight into Saturday, an apparent break in nearly 2 weeks of U.S. attacks. Tensions, though, remain high over control of the Strait of Hormuz. Iranian Health Ministry spokesperson Hussein Kermanpour says Iran had a peaceful night. The U.S. Central Command hasn't commented. Sirens sounded early Saturday in Saudi Arabia's Yanbu and Yizan provinces due to potential danger, but later were lifted. President Trump will host Israeli Prime Minister Benjamin Netanyahu.

0: be a part of that today at aclj.org. But phone lines are open at 1-800-684-3110. And all too common start to this show, we are once again reporting about another anti-Semitic attack that happened on the streets of New York City. This, of course, comes after days and days and days of the mayor calling out, specifically trying to get people to go to the streets to protest. Benjamin Netanyahu calling for the arrest of Benjamin Netanyahu, creating a big struggle in the second most populated Jewish area in the world, which is New York City. And this happened in the Upper West Side, I believe. This happened around 1:30 yesterday. Again, it's an area that has a large Jewish population. And a large Jewish population that we'd say, and I hate the way they put it, it's like a publicly facing Jewish, you know, they're wearing a yarmulke, or they are wearing things that would let people know that they are Jewish and they're religious. And a man approached two different people, a Jewish man and an Asian man, and stabbed them while yelling Allahu Akbar. And currently they are, was the person been detained? I believe so.
1: Yes.
0: The person's been detained. They're talking about what it is. The mayor had to respond. Of course, this is on a Jewish holiday as well, a Jewish holiday really of mourning of the destruction of the temples. And at this moment, this is what's happening, again, on the streets of Manhattan. And the mayor put out a statement, you know, at first saying, hey, you know, this can't happen to our Jewish brothers and sisters. And by the end, saying, you know, they're evaluating whether it's a hate crime. And maybe it's just a mental health issue. As if that's not, hopefully, one and the same.
1: Well, and once again, when you look at the statements, and I analyzed directly from last Saturday to today, what the mayor himself has been saying for a week now, and really since he became a public figure. But when you look at the timeline, and we're going to break this down for you in the next segment so you can hear exactly the words leading up to this attack yesterday from the mayor of New York.
0: Yeah, which didn't come until about 6:30 last night.
1: And how this builds. And even if you say, in that statement, as you said, he had to respond. He said, I have been briefed on today's horrific stabbings on the Upper West Side. According to witnesses and victim statements, the perpetrator yelled, Allahu Akbar, during both attacks. The NYPD's initial investigation suggests that mental health may have been a factor.
0: No kidding.
1: And here's the problem. He's trying to say that as though it weren't an individual yelling Allahu Akbar and attacking a Jewish person, as if... Let's just cover this. It was mental health.
0: It wasn't a religiously motivated anti-Semitic attack.
1: Here's the problem. When you use the rhetoric he's been using all week now, going after Benjamin Netanyahu, and then at the end of the week says, we looked into it. We can't do anything about this. He may, and I don't believe it, but he may still differentiate Bibi Netanyahu from Jewish people worldwide. Yeah. But crazy people don't. And when you force for a week, architect of genocide, war criminal, we're going to do everything we can. And then the day before this attack, throw up your hands and say, we looked into it. We can't do anything. Maybe the federal government can, as if that's going to be the thing. Crazy people do crazy things.
0: That's right. And again, in a city that needs to protect its Jewish citizens, in a city that needs to protect everyone, but has fallen into chaos. And look, again, it's a place that I love. It's a place that I travel to probably most frequently outside of maybe the state of Florida. I'm probably in New York City more than anywhere else in the world. I love that city. I've lived there. I want to see it thriving. One of the most refreshing parts of being there, by the way, is to have a thriving, diverse community and a very safe Jewish community. But now, the times, they are changing. Phone lines are open, 1-800-684-3110, 1-800-684-3110. We're going to have special video presentations coming up a little bit later as well, as we are in Defend the Defenseless Week. We haven't talked a lot about our pro-life work, but we'll show you some more coming up.
2: We hold these truths to be self-evident, that all men are created equal, that they are endowed by their creator with certain unalienable rights, that among these are life, liberty, and the pursuit of happiness.
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3: In honor of America's birthday, we're

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2: We've witnessed monumental legal victories from defending the 14th Amendment and protecting our sacred American right to vote, the overturning of Roe v. Wade, and standing up for the religious liberty of our kids and seniors. But even with the many historic wins we've achieved, the battle is far from over. The attacks on our constitutionally protected rights persist. Countless unborn babies remain in jeopardy, and across the globe, innocent Christians are being targeted and killed across this country and around the world. 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
3: Welcome back to Secula. We are continuing our coverage of what's happening in New York City as anti-Semitism is clearly on the rise. And it's not just anti-Semitism now. We're talking about real violence. Like we've seen people murdered. Yesterday, we saw two people stabbed while the perpetrator was yelling Allahu Akbar. At the same time, the mayor of the city is calling to take to the streets to protest Benjamin Netanyahu's appearance in America coming up in September. We also know Prime Minister Netanyahu will be in town or in the States later this week for Lindsey Graham's memorial service. So this is all happening at the same time as he's calling for this. And look, as Will said, you could disagree with the politics or the war of the Netanyahu administration. Guess who also disagrees with that? A huge chunk of the people who live in Israel. Just like a huge chunk of the people that live here don't support President Trump. It doesn't make them any less American, any less Jewish if they are Israeli, any less Israeli if they don't support who is in their political power. Doesn't mean we have to agree with them, but it doesn't make them any less of their own people. And what the problem is the American people, and really people outside of just the Jewish culture, this is on the conservative side, this is on the liberal side, have not been able to differentiate somehow, or they play ignorance. They can't differentiate between a political regime that they disagree with and all people of a certain ethnicity and background and race. If you want to know why the Jewish people have had issues over the years, you're looking at it right square in the eye right now if you don't see this as a problem. And the mayor just simply doesn't seem to really get it. It doesn't matter if there's a firebomb outside of his house. It doesn't matter if people are on the streets causing violence. It doesn't matter if they're bullying Jewish people in the streets because they are, you know, outwardly Jewish, because they're wearing a yarmulke or tzitzis or anything like this. And again, New York used to be the place, up until very recently, where you probably could see the most proud and loud Jewish culture outside of Israel. Now a lot of that has moved to South Florida. Why? Because they feel safe there. Because they have a governor there, they have mayors there that protect their communities. They're able to build bigger communities. And sadly, we've seen a lot of them abandon New York City. And when you look at the way this timeline rolls out, it is very, very clear what happens when you start spreading this kind of message.
4: Well, and I think as you brought up, Logan, take 2 seconds on X or on Facebook or Instagram and any social platform, and you understand that it is a dog whistle for racists, for anti-Semites. When you start talking about Bibi Netanyahu or Israel, they equate that with Jewish people globally.
3: Right.
4: You have to be ignorant to not understand that at this point. But here's the timeline of the mayor targeting Bibi Netanyahu, which he would probably claim, oh, of course I'm not talking about all people. He knows exactly what he's doing. And like I said, you would have to be a fool to not understand that at this point. But here's the timeline. Saturday, July 18th, just last Saturday, New York Times, the interview dropped with the mayor of New York, in which he said I believe that Prime Minister Netanyahu belongs in The Hague. He's a war criminal who has been charged by the International Criminal Court. Whatever the law allows me to do in New York City, that's what I will do. He's already priming the crazies by saying, I'm going to get something done as long as the law allows me to. And then instead of this going away, he fixated it on it for the entire week up until this point. On Monday at a press conference, yes, he was asked about it because he brought it up on that interview, but he spent a long amount of time at this press conference that was supposed to be about business licenses, something that a mayor should do. And here's what he said on Monday, July 20th. About Benjamin Netanyahu. He's subject to this arrest warrant for alleged crimes against humanity, for war crimes, and he is the architect of genocide against Palestinians in Gaza as Israel's prime minister. So now he's broadening it out. He's talking about Israel because he is the prime minister. He's the architect of genocide, crimes against humanity. These are not facts of my personal assessment. They are facts of public record. He is being judge and jury here. He is convicting someone. That's not the way the law works in America, where you're innocent until proven guilty. But he is convicting Bibi Netanyahu in the court of public opinion there. And then he reiterates this line, very important. What I've also made clear is my administration will follow all applicable laws. That's on Monday. Tuesday. So now, many days from his statement on Saturday, says this in a video posted on X. Everyone saw it. Benjamin Netanyahu is a war criminal, the architect of a horrific genocide against the Palestinian people. He is responsible for killing more than 73,000 people. Goes on and on and says, the list goes on. All as we Americans pay for the bombs that do that killing. Now he's putting it on you. You as an American are complicit in genocide. That's what he's saying in this video on X on Tuesday. And then he goes on to say, after now putting it on you, the American, says, it's also clear we do not have independent legal authority to enforce this warrant. His hands are tied. He can't do anything. But the federal government does. And then goes on to say, while we cannot end the genocide on our own, we can decide whether our silence will become another weapon. Calling people to action in his own city. Then on Wednesday, he puts out a statement that says, wishing a peaceful Tisha B'Av to the Jewish New Yorkers across the five boroughs. From sundown tonight until tomorrow, mourners will pause to reflect on the history and resiliency of the Jewish people. Because when this attack happened, it wasn't in a vacuum. It was also on a day of mourning for the Jewish people, on a holy day of the Jewish people.
3: By the way, a holy day that marks the destruction of the first and second temples. We are talking about, okay, something that they probably don't even want to pretend happened or existed. You know, we're talking about, again, this is more of any of the Jewish holidays. This becomes probably the most Israeli holiday.
4: Right. And then what happened yesterday, Thursday, July 23rd, a statement on X from the mayor. I've been briefed on today's horrific stabbings. According to witnesses and victims, the perpetrator yelled Allahu Akbar during both attacks. The NYPD's initial investigation suggests that mental health may have been a factor. It also, what could have been a factor? Your rhetoric.
3: Yeah.
4: Making this for an entire week, the national focus on Bibi Netanyahu, Israelis, and then how you built it up and said, you know what? All as we Americans pay for the bombs that do the killing, and then says we cannot end the genocide on our own. We can decide whether our silence will become another weapon. He enabled this horrific attack yesterday. And you know what? He's also calling for protests around the UN General Assembly in September when Bibi Netanyahu's here.
3: I think people need to hear directly from the mayor. There's a couple different clips we can play, but I think one yesterday when asked, should they go protest when he's in town? Let's hear it, Bite 7.
5: I think one of the bedrocks of our city is protest. It is something that has been a part of what makes our city so special, that New Yorkers can express themselves, whether they are in support or in opposition, no matter on whatever topic. And I've always said that when we respect our Constitution, we also respect our First Amendment.
3: Has to remember who he is now, which is the mayor of New York City, not a activist figure in the streets, not one of the protesters. He can go out and, he still has his First Amendment rights and can say whatever he wants. But remember, you're leading the biggest city in the world. Maybe you should start acting like it. I'm sure the NYPD are thrilled that you are calling for people to take to the streets when he's in town.
4: Well, specifically, we have statements that have been reported. This is from the president of the NYPD Police Benevolent Association, so a nonprofit police organization, that says the mayor's activist posturing puts police officers on the street in a terrible position.
3: Right.
4: Protests during the UN General Assembly are nothing new. But when the mayor of the city is actively calling for demonstrations, violent agitators will assume they have permission to cause as much havoc as possible.
3: Yeah, look what happened in Southern California. I mean, look at what happens when you call these protests to happen and the city kind of almost puts their stamp of approval on it. You see a lot more violence. You see a lot more destruction, fireworks, you know, explosive devices, smoke bombs. And then, of course, then you have to have the response. And the response ends up looking worse than the actual protest because you have the NYPD or maybe it's the LAPD having to clear out certain areas to make sure streets are moving. And you've created more and more chaos already in a time when there is chaos happening, when the UN General Assembly is meeting in general, where blocks are already being blocked off just purely for security and safety of those attending, even in a non-controversial year.
4: Well, and the New York Post even got quotes from people that are within the NYPD saying cops just came off a crazy 6 weeks between the Knicks and the World Cup, working long hours every day, and now he's going to subject them to unnecessary problems. Mondami is nothing more than a cheap politician looking for cheap headlines. As we said earlier in the week, if he had been focusing all week on this business licensing issue and showing, like, look, we're going to make it easier for people to earn a living in New York City, we'd actually be saying, you know what, that's what a mayor should do. Instead, yeah, he's been fixating on Bibi Netanyahu and causing people that may have mental health issues to do crazy things by attacking individuals.
3: Yeah, global issues have nothing to do with the safety and security of New York City. We get back, I want to hear from you, 1-800-684-3110. Plus, we have a special video presentation because we haven't talked about it much today, but it is the wrapping up of our Defend the Defenseless week, and I want you to be a part of it. 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
2: We've witnessed monumental legal victories from defending the 14th Amendment and protecting our sacred American right to vote, the overturning of Roe v. Wade, and standing up for the religious liberty of our kids and seniors. But even with the many historic wins we've achieved, the battle is far from over. The attacks on our constitutionally protected rights persist. Countless unborn babies remain in jeopardy. And across the globe, innocent Christians are being targeted and killed across this country and around the world. This fight isn't just the ACLJ's. 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
3: Welcome back to Seculo. I want to take some calls, actually, before we go to that special video presentation. Hold that for now, just because so many of you are watching and seeing this update of what's coming out of New York City. And we're talking about it, you know, at length today, because I do think it's important when we start, you know, taking this more serious approach to what the streets of New York and really become the streets of America look like. And when you have rhetoric that comes out of the right and the left, that both of them are focused on one issue, and you have Democrats that don't feel like they can be Democrats anymore because of the stance that the liberals have taken on Israel, but not even just Israel, what feels like on the Jewish people. And then you have the exact same thing now happening in the right, where there are conservatives who go, I don't know what I'm supposed to do now because all the people I've followed for years have now turned their back on the Jewish people. What happens is this. actual violence in the streets. Every generation has had their issues with anti-Semitism. Every 100 years, if we go back to probably the beginning of time, there has been this. So we've all, oddly, those of us with Jewish ancestry, whether it's our parents, our grandparents, our great-grandparents, so on and so on, have heard the stories. And what we all kind of maybe blindly thought was maybe we were going to be finally immune to it. And then this is what happens. You have a moment 3 years ago where there's a major attack on Israel. Israel responds, and I'll say they respond aggressively. Some people are upset with the way they respond. I can respect that you disagree with the way that they responded. I don't agree with it, but I can at least say that's your political opinion. But somehow that turns into, let's kill the Jewish people in the streets. Let's attack them in the streets of New York during Jewish holidays on some of the most important days of the year. Let's go find people that are actively, openly Jewish. And I hate that that's even a thing where it says you can't wear your Star of David. You can't wear a yarmulke. You can't do all of the things you do because it's your religious beliefs. And somehow it gets swept under the rug. It takes the mayor of New York City, who's been calling, and probably really one of the reasons this is all happening, takes him 6 hours to respond, to put out a statement that looks like it's AI generated, you know, carefully crafted not to anger his base of anti-Semites by saying, you know, it could be that it's extremism. It could be that we've pushed people to this, or it could just be this guy had a mental health breakdown. Either way, again, as if those are not one in the same when you're yelling these kind of things.
4: Well, and I think that's also, it should be something that offends a lot of people when the statement is, the NYPD's initial investigation suggests that a mental health may have been a factor, because there's mental health issues in this country. There's a mental health crisis for a lot of people, especially in a post-COVID world, right? There's a lot of these things that rise up. You know what? People that have a mental health issue does not necessarily mean every person in that category is going to go kill people on a holiday. That's offensive. Should be offensive to a lot of Americans that may struggle with depression or things of that nature and say, like, oh, you're just saying he had a mental health problem and that's your excuse that, oh, this man clearly would say, no, he was a crazy person. There's a difference. Yeah. There's a difference here. And he was incited because he's been seeing all of this in your city. And you know what? It's been going on for even before you were the mayor. And we've been calling it out and trying to fight against it, because what did they do on Columbia University's campus? They were blocking people who were Jewish from going to class. They were intimidating them. Not because they were walking around saying, I support Bibi Netanyahu, because they were Jewish.
3: Yeah, and look,
4: there is not a distinction in the eyes of the anti-Semite between Bibi Netanyahu and a kid trying to go to class at Columbia University.
3: We've taken some of those to court, and the ACLJ team is there for them when they need us. However, those are long, drawn-out processes. I wish it was faster. I wish we could have answers very quickly. And sometimes you get an apology. Sometimes you get some kind of settlement. But oftentimes, this takes time. We got a question or comments coming in. A lot of them are coming in right now. We got a few phone lines open at 1-800-684-3110. I'm going to take Kathy, who's an ACLJ champion, calling in Indiana. Go ahead, Kathy.
7: Can I ask a crazy question?
3: Sure.
7: Is there any way that either we consume Mandandi to shut up, or have him impeached and removed from office? This is getting to be ridiculous. He's causing major insight insurrection in this country.
3: Kathy, causing a lot of issues. I don't disagree with you. Now, can he be removed from office? I'm sure there is a process for that. But simply put, you're not a New Yorker. I'm not a New Yorker. It's not our decision. And the New York people, the New Yorkers, if you probably looked at the polls, they love him. He's a dynamic speaker, and he is. He's a gifted speaker. I'm not going to take that away from him. So was Barack Obama. So was Bill Clinton. So were a lot of people who I probably disagreed with their policies. They're gifted and dynamic speakers, and they can get a base excited. And this, sadly, is what his base wants him to do. Including, by the way, a probably large Jewish population in New York City. Maybe on the side that's not as religious or that wants to support Mayor Mamdani. Now, the term is 4 years. Could you see a massive turn in New York? I think you could. I think you could see a really big slap back response. But you got 3 years now to deal with this. and the chaos on the streets is going to continue to rise unless the mayor himself understands the damage he's doing. And my hope is there is that part of him that right now is just a young mayor excited for the job who wants to just get his base excited, so he's willing to do anything, including incite violence against one of the bigger populations in his city. And maybe after the fifth stabbing or shooting or murdering or protest that turns violent or the next bomb that goes off in front of his house, which, by the way, already almost happened. I was there when they threw it at the front of Gracie. It happened. And still, he gets on and he bloviates and he does these statements and it grows and grows and grows.
4: Well, and once again, this isn't even a situation where you can say he doesn't even know what he's talking about, or no, he genuinely does just want to target Bibi Netanyahu and not Jewish people around the world, because we know for a fact how he ran. And remember, as people were yelling, globalize the Intifada, he ignored the questions for a very long time. He would not answer, will you condemn this phrase? Because what does it mean? Globalize the Intifada means terror everywhere against Jews. That's what that means. In plain English, if you are taking the Intifada, which was terrorism by Palestinians against Jewish people, Jewish civilians in Israel, if you are globalizing that, you mean take it everywhere against innocent civilians that are Jewish. He refused to condemn it. And then finally, when it got real close to election day, he said, I will discourage the term. He knows exactly what he's doing. This isn't some thing where he can claim ignorance about this. He knows what he's doing, and he's been doing it since last Saturday in full view, because he was getting great press about this for him, great press for him. And what did it lead to? It led to someone committing anti-Semitic violence on a very, very somber day.
3: And I'd be willing to bet this is just the one we know about. There's plenty more happening. Phone lines are open for you. I want to hear from you. We got a second half hour coming up. We do have some special video presentations I want to run because it is the end of Defend the Defenseless Week, which is highlighting our fight for the unborn and for those who defend them when they come under attack. We want to make sure we're there for them. These fights don't end today. They didn't end with Dobbs. They didn't end with the overturning of Roe. Your gift is doubled today to keep our fight going now at the state level. Go to aclj.org/defend. We got a second half hour coming up, and I want you to be a part of it. 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And, of course, However Get Your Podcast archived pretty much as soon as we're done. So we'll be right back with more on Seculo in less than a minute.
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12: But it's a good news, bad news story. Companies are profitable and laying off almost no one, yet many job openings remain unfilled. Labor force participation among prime-age men remains historically low, raising a key question: where will the workers come from? Ron Taylor reporting.
13: Former state lawmaker and logger Troy Jackson has secured the Democratic nomination for U.S. Senate in Maine.
14: Jackson will face longtime GOP Senator Susan Collins in November in a race that could decide which party controls the U.S. Senate. Jackson replaces Graham Plattner, who won the Democrat primary in June but then withdrew from the race amid allegations of sexual misconduct. Jackson was selected by hundreds of delegates who came together for a first-of-its-kind gathering in Bangor, Maine. He won the support of almost all the delegates who gathered there to clinch the nomination. Bob Agner reporting.
13: Scrutiny of the WNBA intensifies as mounting discord around the league looms over All-Star festivities, and President Trump said he will host Israeli Prime Minister Benjamin Netanyahu at the White House next week as he weighs U.S. military options in Iran. Tuesday's meeting will mark the first face-to-face talks between the two since the Iran conflict began in late February. It comes as the president says he's close to a decision on whether to launch a massive attack on Iran. More on these stories at townhall.com.
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21: These statements have not been evaluated by the Food and Drug Administration. This product is not intended to diagnose, treat, cure, or prevent any disease.
22: Apparently, doctors and scientists are working on some new, what they're calling, anti-aging pills to help reverse Alzheimer's and reverse the aging process in general. According to the scientists, they've been able to find a way to slow the dying off of cells in the body that can prolong life, make you healthier, and get rid of particular diseases. And it all sounds really good, right? Except for I really don't know who actually wants to live a longer life. According to the report, they say they will be able to get rid of things like Alzheimer's and other diseases that affect individuals at the later stages of life, which I find really good news. But at the end of the day, I think we're still missing the main reason on why we're seeing these problems in the first place. Over the years, we've seen an increase in the late stage of life diseases, more so than what we've seen in past decades. Cognitive decline, heart disease, and just overall unhealthiness. Why? Maybe it's because of the lack of movement from sitting at a desk all day. Maybe it's microplastics and chemicals in food. And maybe it's even just a lack of social engagement with a screen that we look at all day long. Regardless, I think there's other ways to deal with the issue than just another pharmaceutical pill.
23: 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We report what matters without apology, written by people who actually believe what you believe. Town Hall tells the stories the corporate press buries, from President Trump to Capitol Hill, from pivotal elections to your everyday lives. Join the movement at townhall.com. Real stories, real reporters, real conservative media.

0: Contact. Call sign Warlord 6 here, a.k.a. General Ernie Audino. And I'm here with the Frontlines Report. It's the nation's largest military talk radio show. And this week, we're broadcasting out of our jump talk again because, well, we're on the ground in London for an aerospace demo and conference. But we're still going out nationwide over 180 stations, loud and proud, coast to coast. Our mission, help tell the military story by way of those who help write it, so our citizens have a good understanding of our military and what we ask them to do. All right, team, our tactical offensive continues in Iran this week, and that's great. Excellent. And we will certainly accomplish this new military mission and bring on more of it. Now is not the time to lift fires. There's still a great number of targets to service. There's no question that we'll reduce each one of those, too, when we get to them. However, once again, brilliant military success against operational targets by itself will sadly not secure our stated vital national interest, permanently non-nuclear Iran. In the absence of a suitable political objective, political success on the battlefield will remain elusive. The objective can only be, in this case, and must be, ending the Islamic regime. That's not speculation. That's based on military logic. We've covered this in depth previously. A permanently non-nuclear Iran is not possible without it. Now, having said that, we are expanding our target list in ways that will indicate or that indicate to me that the White House is giving more consideration to setting that objective. That's good, I hope. Will President Trump finally set it? I don't know. Will he ultimately change his stated refusal to topple the regime? Well, no one knows but him, but I hope so. But I'll tell you this, our targeting is definitely shifting beyond suppression of the key terrain around the Strait of Hormuz to targets deeper inside Iran. Let me talk about one interesting target, and I'm going to speculate about a future target. But hey, the first one, we've just struck a port of entry on Iran's border with Iraq, and that's the Salem Chabe port of entry. It's in Khuzestan province, Iran, and traffic through it has dramatically increased as the regime has been trying to mitigate the economic effects of our blockade on Hormuz. Well, not anymore. We've lit up that port of entry. Now, here's another one, and we haven't hit yet, and I don't know if we will, but I suspect it's on the target list. And it's because traffic is way up through the port of entry to the northeast on Iran's border with Turkmenistan. And this is the Sadax port of entry. That's already the busiest port of entry across that border by foot, truck, and rail. Oh, yeah, it's got a major rail crossing there. And the regime just boasted that it's using this route to export increased amounts of oil out of the country. And again, because Hormuz is closed. So keep watching here, because destroying or disrupting this port of entry will obviously ratchet up the economic pain on the regime. Well, in any case, our expanded target list now includes bridges and power plants, transportation networks, and other domestic infrastructure that the regime is also using for military purposes. And let's hope this target list soon includes localized besieged Pasdaran and police assets. These are the levers used by the regime to control the population. The Israelis started to hit these targets back in March, but they weren't able to finish the job, reportedly because President Trump asked them to stop. But we're likely to start hitting them again, and that's good because the effects over time of hitting these targets have the potential to more fully destabilize the regime against internal dissent. And that's a precondition to a resumed uprising. The population needs to see that the regime is losing its ability to control them. Team, this is call sign Warlord 6, General Ernie Audino. You're monitoring the Frontlines Report. And speaking of internal dissent, a report by Iran's Ministry of Intelligence and addressed to the president, Masoud Pezeshkian. It's just been leaked and published by IranWire. And it's based on surveys of Iranian citizens conducted in May of this year. It shows that 64% of Iranian citizens are angry at the regime. And that's not just a historic high for Iran. And the previous high there was 52% in December, just a few weeks before the uprising began. But it's a global historic record high. The previous high was held by Chad at 47%. Well, moreover, the majority of Iranians in this report, nearly 66%, say they have little confidence in the regime's representatives negotiating with the USA. Here's another one. And the practice of Shia Islam, the regime's religious foundation, is dropping significantly amongst Iranian citizens. You know, for example, right after the 1979 revolution, more than 79% of Iranian citizens said they fasted during Ramadan. 3 years ago, that number dropped to 42%. Today, in this report, it shows it's less than 30%. There's another one. Nearly half the population reports daily hopelessness, daily depression, and daily fear. And half of the population, under 30 years old, and keep in mind, Iran is largely a young population. It's got a huge young population demographic. Well, anyway, half of them, under 30, and half of those with college degrees say they want to leave the country. And as the report points out, it's not so much they want to leave Iran. Rather, they've lost hope for the future in Iran. That's really important because historically, a population's loss of hope for the future has been an important factor in the potential for revolution. So all of that is from the regime's own intelligence, but, you know, can we corroborate it? Well, kind of. A Dutch research organization, Gaman, the group for analyzing and measuring attitudes in Iran, recently published survey results in November, which was right before the uprising, and incidentally, 5 months before the Iranian regime did its own survey, the one that I just mentioned. Well, listen to this and arrive at your own conclusions. Over 44% of Iranians expressed anger at the regime, and that was by far the highest of all other targets of anger collected in the survey. 73% of Iranian citizens stated opposition to the regime's killing of fellow citizens. Only 27% of the population approved of the job performance of the Ayatollah at the time, the late Ayatollah Khamenei, and 3/4 of the population blamed the nation's chronic water and energy shortages on mismanagement by the regime. And of all other countries, this is crazy, the USA had the highest favorability amongst Iranian citizens at 53% and the lowest negative of all countries. 38%. So here I am in London, right, digesting these results. And I'm comparing them to the opinions of the many Europeans I've been chatting with this week. Yeah, I've been asking them straight up about the war in Iran. And here are the cliff notes. The favorability of the USA increases in direct proportion to your closeness to danger. Yeah, Iranian citizens have a much higher love for Americans than do the majority of our erstwhile allies, it seems. Oh, yeah, I mean, I've asked everyone from PhDs to cabbie drivers what they think about this war. And the vast majority of their answers find some way to complain about the USA. It reminds me of a hilarious piece by PJ O'Rourke titled Among the Euroweenies. He wrote it in 86 while he was stuck in London when President Reagan started lobbing cruise missiles into Muammar Gaddafi's tent. Well, just like today, while we're dropping bombs on foreheads in Iran, doing the necessary dirty work so most of our European allies don't have to break the starch on their collars while enjoying a spot of tea, PJ was listening to an endless litany of what the enlightened leaf-eating crown says is wrong with the USA. Well, I won't spoil the ending of this piece, but rest assured it's good. Just look it up online. You'll thank me. All right, team, if a war is worth fighting, it's worth winning. This call sign, Warlord 6, General Ernie on, you know, at the front lines report. I'm going to take a quick break, but I'll be right back with an old friend and superb guest, T. terrorism and national security expert, Dr. Dan Diger, president of the Jerusalem Center for Security and Foreign Affairs. Stay up on the net.
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0: All right, team, we are Redcon 1. This is call sign Warlord 6, General Ernie Audino at the Front Lines Report. You're going to love our guest this week, career national security and counterterrorism advisor, Dr. Dan Diger. You see him all over TV and media outlets. He's the president of the Jerusalem Center for Security and Foreign Affairs and the longtime director of its counter-political warfare project. Former Secretary General of the World Jewish Congress and author of 6 books or more, and many studies on our great ally, Israel, and its essential role in the regional security and rational needs for defensible borders. Welcome to the unit, Dan.
8: Great to be here, General Audino. Great to be with you and the great American people at this critical moment for both the American people and the nation and the people of Israel.
0: Yeah, I mean, where to start? This is such a critical battle. And we know right at the start, you and I know that the vital interest here is as a permanently non-nuclear Iran. The stakes couldn't possibly be higher. You know, we tried to, we initiated combat, and then inexplicably we ceased combat. We weren't compelled to cease combat by the enemy. But at least we're throwing punches again. The target list has expanded to critical infrastructure. I think that's really good. So now we're synchronizing economic levers with the military lever. That's the way it should be done. But what's your assessment of the current situation in Iran?
8: It's very complex, General Adino, because as you've noted in a lot of your writings and on this podcast, the strategic and moral and political objective has to be laid out from the beginning and has to remain consistent through combat operations so that, A, the legitimacy of the war is clear not only to the warriors and the commanders, but the American people and the decision makers throughout the American government. And we started this operation as a partnership between Israel's Air Force and the United States Air Force back in June 2025 with an unprecedented successful takeover of Iran's airspace by Israel, unprecedented in modern warfare. We had 100% control of the Iranian regime airspace. And then that cleared the way of President Trump's very brave decision to send in the B-2s in order to try to really annihilate a couple of the nuclear development sites at Fordo, particularly Isfahan and Natanz. Those are the three bad, serious uranium, high-grade uranium enrichment sites that those of us who've been following the Iranian regime know that they were very close to a capability of retrofitting using this high-grade weapons, military-grade uranium at 90%. They were racing to that finish line. They were at 65%. It's a hop, skip, and a jump. And they were within weeks, according to our intelligence here in Israel, they're within weeks of a capability of using a nuclear weapon. Actually 11 nuclear devices, as was stated by no less than the foreign minister of the regime. And he said it to Special Envoy Witkoff himself. He was that confident. So it was a very, very, we started out on the right foot. And the goal, as President Trump said, was help is on the way. He's saying to the Iranian people, the vast majority of the Iranian people detest this regime, have suffered from this regime, have had family members raped, tortured, and murdered by this regime since 1979. So it started out on the right foot. Israel is in there as the junior partner with the best human intel on the regime in the world. That's an uncontested assertion. But what happened was, as we got into this February to April part of combat 2026, the president and his advisors decided that they were going to take the foot off the gas, having destroyed so much of the regime's Air Force, Navy, ballistic capabilities, uranium enrichment, storage sites. But the problem is, and here's the key point, and I'd love to hear your assessment of this. The president started making declarations on behalf of the enemy, meaning he's saying we've destroyed so much of the enemy. The enemy's dying for a deal. The enemy has called us. They want to meet with us. And when you do that, especially with an apocalyptic regime, a messianic regime like the Islamic Republic's malocracy, you just urge them to take the complete opposite tack, no matter, objectively speaking, what the truth is. And that is why we find ourselves in such a complicated position right now, because the U.S. administration has continued to say what they, the enemy, want, how they, the enemy, have suffered, that they, the enemy, want to come to the table. You can't do that with an apocalyptic, messianic, jihadistic regime. They'll do exactly the opposite, even if it costs them their lives as martyrs.
0: Well, yeah. Team, this call sign Warlord 6, General Ernie Audino at the Front Lines Report. Exactly. And so, is it possible, Doctor, is it possible that mutually assured destruction, the old deterrent strategy that worked for the entire Cold War, can it work on the Ayatollah?
8: Well, allow me, in answering that question quickly, to quote my teacher, former Professor Bernard Lewis of blessed memory, who was at, the Dodge professor of Near Eastern, Islamic Near Eastern studies at Princeton. He was part of British intelligence in the Second World War. And, you know, the author of scores of books on Islam. And he said the opposite, that mutually assured destruction that worked with the Soviets works exactly the opposite with these types of Islamic revolutionary jihadistic regimes. They want a shortcut to heaven. So for them, what they are doing right now, as we discuss on this podcast, they are drawing the Americans back into combat. And they're delighted to take the shortcut to heaven. They're more than happy to get as bloody as they have to be, even if they lose and lose tens or hundreds of thousands of their own people, as long as they bring in the president into this kinetic war, because their goal, cause his loss in the midterm elections, cause the loss of the Republican Party. They are that sophisticated, Ernie. And we've got to understand how they think. They're religiously fueled. They're incredibly cunning. And this is part of our national security assessment we have to do when we go into combat. It's not only how many planes we down and how many ships we destroy and how many ballistic missiles we annihilate. It's how they think and what they want. And we've got to get in and annihilate their will to fight.
1: Right. Because war is a violent clash of a people's will, a nation's or nation's will. So the psychological component, the moral component, the morale component is the priority. So at the end of the day, there are ways to break the enemy's will to fight. In the traditional way, you know, the recipe has been by killing people and breaking stuff. These guys don't want to negotiate. They want to trigger the end times apocalypse and the return of the hidden Mahdi. So I got that. There are ways to break the enemy's will to fight in Iran, and I think we'll get into that in the next segment. All right, team, scan your sectors. This is call sign Warlord 6, General Ernie Audino at the Front Lines Report. Dr. Dan Diker and I are going to take a quick break, but we will be right back. Stay up on the net.
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10: SRN News, I'm Mary Rose. Iran reports no strikes overnight into Saturday, an apparent break in nearly 2 weeks of U.S. attacks. Tensions remain high over the control of the Strait of Hormuz. President Trump will host Israeli Prime Minister Benjamin Netanyahu at the White House next week as he weighs U.S. military options in Iran. Tuesday's meeting will mark the first face-to-face talks between the two since the Iran conflict began in late February. A fourth firefighter has died due to the now extinguished Knowles wildfire near the Colorado-Utah border. Nathan Matthews of the Wildland Fire Service of Lincoln, Nebraska, died Friday from injuries he suffered while responding to the Knowles fire on June 27th. The U.S. Department of Interior said Nate was assigned to the rifle helitech crew. This is SRN News.
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1: Town Hall News, where conservative voices cut through the noise from breaking headlines to fearless opinion. 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
3: All right, team, we are weapons free. Call sign Warlord 6, General Ernie Andino at the front lines report. My wingman today is Dr. Dan Diker, career counterterrorism and national security advisor, and now president of the Jerusalem Center for Security and Foreign Affairs. The good doctor knows what he's talking about. So, doctor, let me ask you this question. What does winning look like in Iran?
4: Well, General Dino, that's the key question. What does winning in Iran look like? Well, I'll tell you what the Iranian opposition outside of Iran and inside of Iran that we've had very close contact with, and you know, I venture to say, without going into great detail, on a governmental level, Israel has great human intelligence and you know, associations with people in country. What they say is, we want to be like the United States was when they won the war for independence in 1776 opposite the British oppressive monarchy. But now the stakes are even higher, because the Iranian people are saying to us, we want to be a democratic, united republic, free of this horrific, apocalyptic, jihadistic, murderous regime. Now, it certainly rings true for the Jewish people. We were nearly completely annihilated by the Nazi regime back in the middle of last century. And on October 7th of this year, I think people underestimate, we faced a targeted, limited genocide by the Iranian regime's Hamas wing, which is, even though they're Sunni, they invaded, mass raped, tortured, and kidnapped what would be tantamount to 50,000 Americans in 24 hours. Now, I think that we should have made that case a little bit more clearly to the American people about how serious the Iranian regime attack via the Hamas was over our southern border in October 7, 2023. And this is why Israel, as a country of 10 million people with a small people's army, is determined to win this. Just to get back to your original question, what does winning look like? If winning looks like forcing the implosion of this regime, it is entirely possible, because the biggest ally we have besides the great United States, and I mean that as an American born and bred and educated Israeli who loves the United States, loves the American people, and believes in America's vision for the world. Security, prosperity, stability. That's what the Iranian people want. That's what winning looks like. Is so the American, I think that we, Israel, I mean, Israel is the bedrock of Judeo-Christian civilization. The United States is that partner in Judeo-Christian civilization. And the Iranian people, even though they're almost half are Muslim, and they have a lot of different minorities there, they want freedom in the model of the American people. And I think we owe it to them, because America is under direct threat by this regime. That's why winning is critical, not only possible, but critical. They attempted to assassinate President Trump. They attempted to assassinate Secretary of State Pompeo. They attempted to assassinate former National Security Advisor Bolton. And by the way, what the president did by capturing and dragging Maduro from Venezuela, that was the Iranian regime's wingman in Latin America. Now, that point wasn't made the American people, and the great special security forces of the United States military, unbelievable job they did in capturing this damn guy, was an Iranian regime agent. So the narco terrorism that they talked about on the highest levels in the White House down, it wasn't only about cocaine. It was about terrorism out America's back door. So that's what winning looks like, is getting rid of this damn regime and helping the Iranian people achieve freedom. And that would mean securing the United States, even though it is an ocean away, and securing the Middle East to help the Arab world secure itself.
3: Team's call sign Warlord 6, General Ernie Andino, you're monitoring the front lines report. Yeah, so That's the end state, toppling the regime.

0: Should be, because it's rationally related to our stated vital national interest, which is a permanently non-nuclear Tehran. Everything short of that, all of this negotiating and bargaining, none of that guarantees the security of that stated vital national interest. Only toppling the regime does, right? And we've seen these bargaining strategies before, haven't we? We saw them in Vietnam with the limited war theories that were based on economics, and we came up with a smart sounding term, graduated response, where we signal these ever increasing painful strikes into the future, as if that was going to motivate the North Vietnamese to come to the negotiating table. Well, it did not signal a will to win. It signaled just the opposite, that we weren't intent on outright victory and defeating the North Vietnamese. In this case, we've got to say it, and we have to say toppling the regime is the objective, because once you say that, everything else nests to it, to make it possible. And the Iranians themselves hear that message, no?
1: Absolutely. And you know, again, I'll say it. You're absolutely dead right on this here, Ernie. And the point is, when President Trump and his team are prosecuting a war that combined military and economic strangulation, as far as that goes, that's good. But where it gets less good is that it becomes clear that the political strategic messaging coming out of the White House is to get the regime back to the negotiating table. Once you say that, you've lost. Because in Middle Eastern, whether it's the Islamist way of war in the Arab world or the Persians or the Iranians, if you mention negotiations before you've defeated your enemy, you lose. And that creates, enhances the resilience of the enemy. And this is why we have to understand the Eastern way of war. You know, the great Chinese military strategist Sun Tzu, he talked about that, you know, 4,500 years ago. And this is exactly what the West continuously misunderstands about the Arab, Islamist, and Iranian regime, or this, the, whether it's radical Shia or radical Sunni, that's the way of war. The way of war, it's binary. You annihilate, defeat your enemy, and then you can be magnanimous once you've defeated them. But you determine, we determine the course of negotiations, or we determine how it's going to be. It's not even negotiating. We will determine what the outcome will be around the table, just the way we did with Imperial Japan in 1945, and just the way we did with the Nazi regime. And I think that, you know, with the great American military sent people to Nuremberg and hanged the Nazis, that was a great sign of America's power. America must demonstrate overwhelming force, together with this moral and political will, opposite these apocalyptic enemies. There's no other choice, otherwise we lose.
0: Yeah, no, exactly. So once we state toppling the regime as that's the ultimate political objective, everything nests to that, the generals know what they're pursuing, and now everything is properly applied, all elements of national power. The military, obviously, the economic, obviously, that's a lever. And right now, you know, until this point, Dan, we've sequentially applied. First, we applied military power. Then we imposed a blockade to try to pull on an economic lever of the regime. I was all in favor of both, but you don't apply them sequentially. They're applied so that you synchronize the effects on the enemy. You present multiple simultaneous dilemmas to him. And now I think we're beginning to synchronize the economic lever and the military lever. But this ain't over yet, right?
1: That's right. And as a matter of fact, within, you know, six months of continued economic strangulation led by the United States with a total blockade as you're imposing on the Straits will cause the collapse of the regime. The regime is losing $500 million a month, and their gross domestic product, $175 billion a year. So they can't survive 6 to 8 months of this type of revenue loss by the people. So keep the, Mr. President, keep their feet to the fire. Keep your foot on the gas pedal, and you can kill them. You can kill them off military and economically together, but keep their feet to the fire. Don't go half pregnant. Don't go back to negotiations right now.
0: All right, team, go to a short halt. This call sign Warlord 6, General Ernie Audino with the Frontlines Report. Dr. Dan Diker and I are going to take a quick break, but we'll be right back. Stay up on the net.
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0: Okay, team, burst on target. Let's call sign Warlord 6, General Ernie Audino at the front lines report. We've got Dr. Dan Diker with us in the foxhole today, career counterterrorism and national security advisor, and now president of the Jerusalem Center for Security and Foreign Affairs. All right, doctor, we're not going to put large amounts of boots on the ground. I don't think the Israelis are. We may put some on the ground, necessarily so, on Karg Island, maybe along the shoreline of Bandar al-Abbas to suppress that whole shoreline there and begin to reopen or put the strait under our control rather than the regime's control. But ultimately, you know, air power can set conditions on the ground. It can't control them indefinitely, and that takes boots on the ground. They have to come from the Iranian people in this circumstance. The Iranians did it before, right? They did it in 1979. What's the potential for them to do it now?
1: They did it in 1979 when it was a student uprising. If you remember, it was the communists and the Islamists. All of a sudden, within 4 to 6 months, the communists found themselves dead and in jail, and they understood that this was an Islamic revolution. Now, there is a possibility of regime change. There's a possibility of popular uprising. However, as you and I have discussed, the Iranian people, the vast majority of them, need the confidence of knowing that the greatest power on earth, the United States, is behind them. So when President Trump first said back in February 2026 and beyond, help is on the way to the Iranian people, that they went out and risked their lives and their tens of thousands sacrificed their lives, and they would do that. But subsequently, what happened was the minute that great powers, whether it's Israel or whether certainly the Europeans or certainly the Americans, when they legitimize the regime by calling for negotiations, that's a death knell for popular uprising. The Iranian people came out in 2009-10. They came out three or four times in the last 15 years. The extraordinary, what was called the hijab protest, when they killed a young Druze woman, Mahsa Amini, for not wearing the hijab, she was a young Kurdish woman, that triggered an uprising, like this, we hadn't seen before. And as you and I have said, there are, you know, the Kurds, the Azeris, and the Baluchis are all ready to fight and win, and they would trigger a tidal wave of popular unrest against the regime, because, you know, in the Arab and in the Islamic world, perception is so much part of the fight. We learned that from the Chinese Communist Party. We learned it from the Soviets. They picked it up from them also. The Islamic regime picked it up from the Chinese and the Soviets.
0: No, you're right. Well, here's something else now. I'm going to pose this to you. And it's the day after, you know. Let's imagine the regime collapses, right? From my foxhole, I see some real strategic gains for the United States and the greater Western world. And let's look at it this way, real quick. I'll be quick and then I'll turn it over to you. China imports 20% of its oil from Iran right now, right? It gets another 5% or so from its proxies in Iran.
1: I think China, my understanding is they get from Iran about 13%, but they get from the Middle East, from the entire Middle East, which has to go through the Straits. So you're right, indirectly. They get much more than that. I mean, the Chinese get a very substantial, I even think up to 50% from the Arab countries as well as Iran put together. Yes.
0: Yeah. Well, I mean, you know, look at it this way. Let's say the regime is toppled. We've got a Western friendly regime there. China has now lost its 13% plus the other 5% it gets from its proxies in Iraq. Right.
1: Right.
0: In a way, the United States now has its hands on nearly 20% of China's import of oil. On top of that, you know, the Venezuelan operation, in 3 hours, we went from controlling the United States. You know, we control about 5% of the global proven oil reserves, but Venezuela's 20%.
1: Mm-hmm.
0: Those are massive economic levers that we can pull on China over time. And we need to start thinking like that, because they've got the lock on rare earths and critical metals.
1: Absolutely. And I do believe that was the part of the president's strategy in grabbing Maduro and dragging him back to prison in New York, was to, you know, to free up. We freed up not a small number of millions of barrels a day, you know, through the replacement, the government in Venezuela. But clearly Iran is not Venezuela. It's a far more complicated and far more reaching, but it's the same financial and energy calculation as you're making. Absolutely. So we've got to have an apocalyptic free, a jihadistic free government in Iran, and that will really accrue to the United States' power and leverage in stabilizing the world and you know, really helping the American economy, frankly, as well, but also helping the free flow of oil and energy and food, bringing down prices the rest of the world. So it's not only about America. The world we live in cannot continue to countenance this murderous regime. Cannot do it. They will do anything to destabilize the world, to bring down Western civilization. This is a civilizational fight, Ernie. It's no less than that.
0: Amen. You know, we had Lieutenant General Sean McFarland on the show last week or the week before. And, you know, when he was a colonel, he was commanding in Ramadi, his brigade in Ramadi. And this was 2006 when the Al-Sahwa, the Awakening, the Sunni Awakening, joined forces with the Americans and eradicated Al-Qaeda from all of Anbar province. You know, Sean's battle, the second battle of Ramadi, is sometimes referred to as Iraq's Gettysburg. And, you know, for good reason. Where we identified joint interests with the Sunnis and the big thing that was driving them. Look, these guys were Al-Qaeda supporters until that point, right? And why were they motivated to join with Al-Qaeda? Because of the threat from Iran. This is what the sheikhs were telling Sean McFarland. And mm-hmm. for any of us who, you know, pay attention to the area, we understand that. But here's a clear example of that. So Iran's the common denominator across the region for nearly 100% of the violence we've been seeing in recent years, no?
1: Absolutely. And in fact, the Arab world goes with the winners. They go with the winning horse. In Arabic, they say al-faras al-asil, the noble rider. That is a major component of Islamic warfare. So therefore, it is no surprise that neither the Syrians today nor the Islamic Republic are attacking Israel right now. Why not? Because they know what Israel has done and will do and is capable of doing. And it has deterred them from taking action. That this is what the United States knows how to do, has done, and must continue to show overwhelming and massive power against this enemy.
0: So question to you, you know, you're bringing this up and I wanted to ask you this. So, you know, the Gulf states are getting hit and our EU partners who, clearly, I mean, they produce almost no oil of their own. They certainly have a vital interest in the free flow of oil through the Strait of Hormuz. You know, the big question is, why are they not really contributing to this effort to oppose the regime, to topple the regime ultimately?
1: It's a very important question. I think that one direction here is that when you talk about Mohammed bin Salman, the Crown Prince of Saudi Arabia, he is the leader of the Arab Muslim world, right? 1.7 billion Muslims, approximately, and, you know, 400 million Arabs across the Middle East. When they see themselves, meaning the Arab Muslim world, as do they support Israel and the United States, meaning the West, against a fellow Muslim country, even though, or it's a regime, it's not even a country. The Iranian regime is a cause, it's not a country. But the point here is that, you know, with all the indoctrination in the last decades in the Arab world, Nazi influence and Islamist influence. You know, whose are they going to actually help the United States openly and Israel topple another Muslim country, even though they hate the Shiites more than more than the West hates this radical Shiite regime? That's their imbroglio. That is their internal conflict. But at the end of the day, Ernie, they will go with the winning horse, and the winning horse has to win. And I will say the UAE and Saudi, just between us, you know, yeah. in this conversation, they have attacked the regime. Yeah. Yeah. They just did it. They did it more quietly than publicly. And they will continue to do it if they see the West, meaning the United States and the Europeans, who have not been particularly strong here, and Israel, to attack to win. We're in it to win it.
0: Absolutely. So those EU partners got to step up to the plate because they got a real stake in this. Dan, we didn't even get into the need for defensible borders for Israel. Maybe we'll have you come back again in the future because we got to get into that. But where can people read your books and your work?
1: Please come to jcfa.org, and they can even find General Ernie Audino there on the issue of defensible borders for America First Security. That's a critical discussion. We're so honored to have you with us in those fields.
0: Well, thanks, Doctor. It's been great having you on the show. And folks, look up some of Dan Diker's books. You'll be impressed. And don't forget to visit us on our website or our Facebook page and leave a comment or two. We love hearing from you. We are Target, Target, Target. Mission complete for this week. Thanks for monitoring the Frontlines Report. Until next week, remember this. The secret to finding meaning in life is serving a higher purpose. The secret to happiness is freedom. And the secret to freedom is courage. Keep serving a higher purpose and stay courageous. This is call sign Warlord 6, General Ernie Andino, signing off the net.
2: Federal government doesn't magically gain constitutional authority over every single social issue just because a politician might gain a few extra votes. The Constitution is clear. The federal government has limited, specifically enumerated powers. Decisions involving education, family, morality, health, and community standards are left to the states and to the people. Yet Washington repeatedly exceeds its authority, imposing one answer on everyone, and then acts surprised by the bitter division it causes. The founders sought unity by limiting federal power. Politicians traded that restraint for control, and we're all paying the price. Ignore federalism, and local choice disappears. Peaceful disagreement becomes impossible, and the losing side has nowhere to go. America doesn't need Washington to settle every social dispute. It needs Washington to obey the Constitution. 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
8: In 1862, Abraham Lincoln signed the Morrill Act, helping states create colleges focused on agriculture, mechanics, science, and practical education. The principle was not centralized control, it was opportunity. Lincoln's Morrill Act reminds us that America can support education without surrendering education to Washington. Why did it matter? Because a free nation needs citizens equipped to work, build, steward, and govern themselves. Scripture gives work a sacred weight. In Genesis, God placed man in the garden to work it and to keep it. Proverbs honors the one who works his land. Paul warns against idleness and calls believers to earn their bread. Why does that still matter today? Because education should form capable people under God, not dependent subjects under bureaucracy.
9: No spin. No nonsense. Just breaking news and stimulating talk every day. This is 9:30 a.m. The Answer. KLUP. Terrell Hills. San Antonio.
10: News this hour from Town Hall. I'm Mary Rose. Public policy expert Matthew Continetti says Iran's track record makes it difficult to trust the regime.
11: We've had a ceasefire in this conflict technically since early April. And then in June, we had the Memorandum of Understanding. And in both cases, the Iranian regime said that they would open up the Strait of Hormuz to international shipping. And in both cases, they were lying.
10: Continetti made his comments to the Salem Radio Network. Yemen's Iran-backed Houthi rebels say they fired missiles and drones at Saudi Arabia in response to Saudi's airstrikes on Yemen's strategic Red Sea city of Hodeidah. Conservative analysts believe Democrats are walking into what they call a political minefield.
12: They believe the party's move to the left on issues like crime and transgender policies is alienating mainstream voters, while support among Hispanic and black voters is slipping. They also point to demographic trends, red state gains from the next census, and declining influence in media and academia as signs Republicans could hold a long-term advantage if the GOP doesn't squander the opportunity. Ken Lorman reporting.
10: The National Weather Service lead forecaster Bob Orevec says temperature records could be broken over the weekend.
4: For some of the high temperatures across the middle part of the country are likely to be in the lower 100s. Example, Denver has a forecast high on Saturday of 100 degrees, which would break a record setting going back to the lower, the mid-60s. And Sunday also looks like the temperature in Denver is going to be around 100 degrees also, and it may come close to breaking the record that was set back in 1910.
10: A van that drove into a crowd during Berlin's LGBTQ event has killed one person and injured at least 16. More on these stories at townhall.com.
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